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5: Chris and Danny with you at Target Field, 1-0 Twins. Jacob Gonzalez in his second big league game against Joe Ryan. First pitch fouled away off to our left, and that one crashing off the limestone. And down near a fan with a Yon Moncada jersey who will take that one home with him. No balls and a strike. Boy, nice big rip that time at a fastball. See some bat speed from Gonzalez. Swings and fouls straight back in a count of 1-2. Gonzalez, superstar at Ole Miss, led him to their first ever national championship. 15th overall pick, and as Danny highlighted, he struggled to make the adjustment to pro ball. Not unlike when Colson Montgomery was initially in the White Sox system. They sent their best guy to work with him. He paid attention and suddenly took off like a rocket ship as he takes a curve low 1-2, and this year was leading all of minor league baseball in home runs and RBI.
6: Yeah, and again, drafted as a shortstop. Very athletic. Pro ball. How many guys are drafted shortstops and make it?
5: Swing and miss by Jacob Gonzalez, and he's down on strikes. Mr. Gonzalez, meet Mr. Ryan. There's one away. Tristan Peters will be the hitter. Well, all the way up, right? They say you put your best guy at shortstop when in Little League, and then in high school, and then in college, and then eventually you get to the big leagues. Danny, everybody's the best guy.
6: Yeah, that's the hard part, is now you're facing... From a hitter standpoint, you're facing people from all around the world.
5: Tristan Peters raises his hands up and takes a pitch in. 1-1, no strikes. Peters was 0-for-2 against Joe last week, was hit by a pitch. Part of a lefty-righty platoon in center. This young Canadian, along with Derek Hill, is the other part, the right-handed batting part of the equation. Strike called, 1-1. One ball and one strike. Here it comes. And he tried to check, and he may have carried the bat through the zone. He didn't. Two balls and a strike. You know, the move off of shortstop eventually comes for pretty much everybody because there's only a handful of leagues. For one guy at your high school, it came the day you showed up to practice. His coach told you he had a shortstop as the pitch was fouled away, and that lasted what, one practice?
6: Yeah, I think it lasted one practice, and he had to go play third base and mostly played the bench.
5: Two balls and two strikes. Peter's little four-game streak, and he takes down and in, and the count is full 3-2. A couple of the issues plaguing the Twins in this five-game losing streak. One, obviously, is the starting pitching, and the injuries have ravaged the rotation, and the guys who've started have not given the team the length they've needed. The other thing that really stands out, and Perk and I talked about it in Pittsburgh a lot, free 90 feet. Whether it's walks, whether it's
6: stolen
5: hit
6: bases.
5: A guy, two catcher's interference calls, and what'd you say, five stolen bases in one game against the Pirates, and four more in the White Sox series. 3-2 pitch. Swung on and hit to the right side of the diamond. Bell backhands it. He scoops it to Ryan in stride. Ryan makes the tag of the bag, and then Peters runs up his back, and Joe starts high-stepping like Deion Sanders. Carries that ball into right field. It's a 3-1

0: put out, but with only the panache that Joe Ryan can add to a play like that. He won the race by about two steps and then turned into a bobsled down the right field line. Here's Edgar Caro, the switch-hitting catcher. Joe's going to take his time getting back to the mound. Grabs the rosin bag after his short sprint. I was teasing Perk, Danny. I said every time a pitcher has to cover first, they need like a timeout. Outfielders run on every play.
1: Yeah, it seems like they get a little more extra room out there, but ready to go. Ryan's one of those guys. He takes care of himself.
0: Carroll lashes one up the middle and is snared out of the sky by Tristan Gray. Oh, he smoked it, but Gray reached up and snow coned that one behind second base. 105 off the bat until it found a home in Tristan Gray's glove. A 1-2-3 second from Joe Ryan. It's still 1-0 Twins in their home for Twins baseball.
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0: Victor Caratini leads off for the Twins. It's a 1-0 Minnesota lead. We're in the home second. Hitters 7, 8, and 9. Caratini, Keyshaw, and Tristan Gray. Victor Caratini, the lead catcher right now for the Twins, with Ryan Jeffers sidelined as a strike called. 0-1. Saw Ryan in the clubhouse today. He was in good spirits, bouncing around. Said the surgery was quick, showed me the scar. And he is eager to get back and ready to roll. Caratini takes another breaking ball for a strike, 0-2. No balls and two strikes. Keyshaw will follow. Tap of the rubber, and here we go. And it's the third straight pitch that misses, catches plate, but this one is low. Not by much. Boy, that was a pretty good pitch.
1: Now you talk about Jeffers there, and it's going to be a little bit of a progress for him, but you don't realize how much you missed him.
0: Pitch wide. Oh, boy.
1: Until they're out.
0: Yeah.
1: You know?
0: You lose a guy like that, and you miss him on the defensive side of things. You miss him certainly on the offensive side of things. His absence has left a giant hole in the Twins' offense. 2-2 is down and in, and they count 3-2. There's an energy with him, too.
1: Yeah.
0: You know, and he's one of the more veteran guys, and he's a high-energy guy, vocal. 3-2. Breaking ball for a called strike three. Boy, Victor Caratini did not swing the bat. He saw six pitches. He saw two quick curveballs to get in an 0-2 hole. Then he waited him out. But then eventually, I think Sandlin figured out, Danny, you know what? He didn't swing those first two curveballs. Let's go back to that.
1: I think he's a little shocked right now in Sandlin, and that the hits that he's given up, other than the breaking ball to Larnick, a lot of fastballs.
0: Here's Keyshaw. First pitch checked out. It's a strike on a cutter.

Luke has hit safely in all 12 of his games against the Chicago White Sox. And to start a career, that is the longest streak in Twins history against the White Sox as a pitch high. Now, it is not the longest in Senators history. That would be our buddy Jimmy Ryan back in 1902 and 03, 17 straight. That was before the pitcher's mound. Ground ball, third base. Vargas backs up to the side, picks it up, slings sidearm to first base.

0: That's remember, always a hot item.
1: Remember those umbrellas, how popular they were? Gray pops it up. Straight up, middle of the infield. Vargas loses his hat, runs over the mound, and bobbles it, but makes the catch behind the mound on the base of the hill. And it's a 1-2-3 inning for David Sandlin. We've played two full innings at Target Field. It's 1-0 Minnesota. We'll check in with John Vitas next. I know, for Twins Baseball.
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5: Let's go back to the pregame lineup card. Thanks to your local Toyota dealers, Toyota, let's go places. GM Jeremy Zoll met with the media for a full injury update just before first pitch tonight and provided the official diagnosis on Bailey Ober.
6: Bailey's been diagnosed with a mild flexor strain. He's going to be shut down for 10 to 14 days, anti-inflammatories, all that, and see where we're at from there. Hopefully get him going at that point. We will. He had his MRI this morning. We are going to have Dr. Meiser evaluate it for a second opinion. The graft that he has in his UCL looks fully intact. No issues or concerns there. So.
5: Yeah, relatively good news overall for Bailey, who could just be out a few weeks. Another update on Mick Abel. He's scheduled to throw a two-inning sim game here at Target Field on Thursday, so that should be a big step for him. We might be able to see it, guys.
1: Yeah, that's a huge step forward for Mick Abel. He's been going a little stir-crazy, waiting to get back on the field, and boy, they could use him in the rotation. Here's Riku Nishida. That's left-handed, and he swings and drives foul down the third baseline. Larnick takes a look. It's in the seats. And the count is 0-1. So 10 to 14 days, they shut down Bailey Ober. And then they'll reevaluate, hope all is well, and he can get throwing again. So you won't see him pitching for a while. But all in all, certainly better news than the alternative. The 0-1 to Nishida shows bunt, pushes it towards third. Lee was charging already, picks it up and throws him out. Danny, that's a great play by Brooks Lee because he was anticipating that bunt before Riku Nishida even squared around.
0: Well, he anticipated. He was well in on the grass here. That's an easy play for Brooks Lee. Charges. He makes that play well. He really does. And that's Nishida's game there a little bit. Slap hitter.
1: I was talking with Brooks about a similar play he had made on the road and, you know, having fun with that now that he's over at third base. And he said that it's really about paying attention to the hitter. As a pitch is high, one ball, no strikes. And if you know they're a guy who likes to bunt, there are certain things they do even before they square around.
0: You know, and the good bunters are going to go ahead and bunt anyway, even mm-hmm. though, yeah, he's in on me. But he just kind of hit that a little bit too firm.
1: The 1-0 in for a strike, and it's 1-1. Congratulations to Brooks' alma mater and his dad, Larry. Won a regional. Took out top-ranked UCLA in the regional. Actually, St. Mary's did most of the heavy lifting in that department. As the ball pulled into right field, that's going to be a base hit for Antonacci. He'll take a hard turnaround first, speeding towards second. He might be thinking about three. He'll stutter to a stop alongside Tristan Gray at second base. It's going to be a one-out double for Sam Antonacci. He can really run. That pitch was down and in. And yeah, it was a curveball, and he went and got it.
0: Yeah, that's the play in the right field corner there. When I get to near second base, rather than peek over my shoulder to make that decision, there's where I'm going to rely on my third base coach to either hold me or have me come over to third.
1: And if you're running hard into second, he now has the opportunity to do what he has to do. Antonacci in scoring position for the second time tonight. Now facing Miguel Vargas, Joe Ryan looks back at Sam and fires. Drops a breaking ball inside off the plate. One ball, no strikes.

0: 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Pitch is taken wide, and the count is 2-0. Is down in the dining room talking with former Twins intern Buddy. He was at a wedding recently, stayed at Treasure Island Resort and Casino. He said they weren't in the new Buffalo Tower. They were in the Wolf Tower. He said it was outstanding. 2-0, high drive, right field, into the corner. Martin, deep into the corner, and makes the catch in fair territory. Comes up throwing, Antonacci speeds into third, and he'll be there standing up. So the second out of the inning recorded on a deep fly ball to right. Tying run is 90 feet away, and Andrew Benintendi will be the hitter.
1: Benintendi was a big out in that first inning. They had second and third with nobody out. And that's where you saw Ryan go to work. Strike out. Little pop-up, the Kieschel made a nice play and then struck out Maidrow to end it.
0: And the pitch on that pop-out, too, sawed him right off. Broke his bat right on the handle. Benintendi from the left side. Breaking ball down and in. One ball, no strikes.
1: Benintendi probably one of the seasoned veterans on this club here. Remember when he came up with the Boston Red Sox, he was a impact player his first year.
0: Yeah, phenom coming out of Arkansas. Went to the Royals and signed the biggest free agent deal the White Sox had ever handed out. He'd be a strong contender for the all-target field team with the numbers he's put up here. I want to say he's hitting about 330, 340 at target field in his career. He's driven in 32 runs in just over 40 games. The 1-0. That's a strike. A ball, one strike. It was a fastball at 96. Good velo tonight for Joe. You couldn't ask for better conditions to get loose than the warm temperatures. Not muggy, but slightly humid here in the Twin Cities today after last night's rain. The 1-1 popped up. Foul territory over the third base dugout. It's 1-2. Game 11 in this stretch of 17 games in 17 days. And game one of a seven-game homestand, a critical homestand here against teams in the division, White Sox and then the skidding Royals. Then a trip to Detroit. So you're playing division foes here, three straight series over 10 games. Swung on a foul, tipped off the glove of Caratini. Couldn't quite hold on to it. That one hurt. Stays 1-2. And Danny, when you're sitting here six games under, so many close games, this 10-game stretch in the division, this is a massive stretch of baseball.
1: You know, what's nice is that you got a Chicago White Sox club that no longer the doormat in the division.
0: Sure made it fun to go to the south side of Chicago. The energy was just different. The 1-2, high. And they just beat the stuffing out of the Tigers over 3 days without Murakami. Walked them off yesterday, and the Tigers are... I read a number, they're like 4-21, I think, since the Scooble news. Not good. Two balls and two strikes, runner at third. The pitch is downstairs for a ball. Benintendi was bailing out of the batter's box. It's 3-2.
1: Going into spring training, we thought that Detroit was kind of overhyped. Yes, you have Scooble, but...
0: We worried about the offense. We didn't know that the offense was going to be there. I thought the pitching would be better even behind Scooble, but... That hasn't been the case. Big lead at third for Antonacci, and Joe steps off as Antonacci got about 45 feet down the line. I think the biggest difference with the Tigers, Danny, and you see it with a lot of teams who find some success early, is they just don't have that same edge that they had last year. Those little things they did so well. 3-2, hit hard right field, tie game. 1-1 our score. Andrew Benintendi knocks in another here at Target Field. It's a rip single to right, and we're all knotted up on the third hit of the ballgame for the Chicago White Sox.
1: A hanging breaking ball. What a rare mistake by Ryan. That was center cut at 82, and with that, that's the ball that as soon as it releases your hand, you're going, oh, no, I want that back.
0: I know, you know exactly where it's going.
1: Oh, gosh.
0: Benintendi didn't miss, so we're all tied up at one run apiece. And not out of the woods yet with Colson Montgomery, big strong lefty. First pitch.

0: swung and a missed, a fastball at 95. It was Montgomery with second and third and one out after the Benintendi punch-out, who popped up the first pitch, broke his bat, and Keisha was able to gather it in on the back lip of the infield. Power to all fields for this young man. He takes a strike on the inner half, 0-2. There are those guys where the ball just sounds different coming off their bat, and
1: yeah, he's
0: Montgomery's one of those guys. Joe swinging his arms around as he waits for Montgomery to get comfortable in the box. Top of the third, tie game, 1-1. Three hits apiece. Benintendi's at first base as Ryan delivers. And he delivers for a called strike three on the inside corner. It's the fourth strikeout for Joe Ryan, and the inning is over. But the White Sox tie the ballgame, 1-1 our score after 2.5 on your home for Twins baseball.
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2: I wonder if people miss newspapers as much as I do, though I spent my business life in radio. The print medium has always been exciting to me. I met Dan Bechtold of the Winter Advocate recently. He's been part of the weekly paper for 56 years. We revisited old names and old friends and the effect that the internet had on today's media.
3: Oh, Minnesota Twins.
4: Trying to break this 1-1 tie, and Buck swings through a sweeper for strike one. The count is 0-1 to Byron. Brooks Lee will follow, and then Cody Clemens. Lee has scored the Twins' only run. He had the first of three first-inning singles for the Twins. Buck steps out, collects his thoughts. Pitch on the way. And it's a check swing foul. That was a sinker. And Byron recognized it late, tried to hold up. That was up and in, and it found his bat. 0-2. Byron's hitting on 17 long balls. Pitch on the way. Swung on and fouled away. He had to go out and get that one to stay alive. It stays 0-2. 17 homers. He scored 40 runs. OPS at 886 on the year. 0-2 pitch. Breaking ball, and he hits this one in the air to left field. Antonacci is in to grab it. Just a little hollow that time. Fly ball out to left, and one away for Brooks.
5: I got Buck going to the All-Star game. Even though missed a little time, but just his numbers, I think he's going to he'll represent the Twins well.
4: I think Byron and Lindsey and the family can make plans to be in Philly. Brooks Lee's the hitter. First pitch to Brooks is downstairs. One ball, no strikes as he gets that curveball. Threw him a first pitch cutter and it left in the middle of the plate, and Brooks hammered it to right for a base hit. Brooks watches wide, 2-0, and that's good news because as well as Brooks has been playing, and he's drove in 17 runs in May, his home road splits are quite disparate. He has struggled at home comparatively. He takes ball three. On the road this year, Brooks hitting 311 with a 950 OPS, seven homers, 24 batted in. These are all-star numbers. At home, a buck 91 with a 503 OPS and one homer. And now you can add a walk to that total. He's been on twice tonight as he takes a four-pitch walk. And the go-ahead run is at first base, and we'll get Sandlin back into the stretch to face Cody Clemens.
5: All breaking balls right there other than that last pitch. And you know, he jumped on that first pitch fastball, as did Cody. And see if he kind of mixes it up, and these guys won't see the fastball anymore.
4: It's amazing, too, Danny. Sometimes your night can be defined as a hitter by what you don't swing at, not just the ones you do swing at. Clemens gets a breaking ball, and he taps it to first. Gonzalez, converted shortstop, fires a P down to second for one. The relay throw gets away from him over his head and rolls up against the dugout wall. Clemens headed for second. The throw from Gonzalez right on the money. And Cody Clemens is out at second base. Well, that is an unusual double play. You get Lee by the mark of 3-6. And then on the backside, eventually, Cody Clemens is going to be thrown out as well. So the Twins send the minimum into the batter's box here in the third inning. It's a 1-1 game after three full innings of play. We're back after this on your home for Twins baseball. Twins hitters are looking to drive in some runs today. 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
6: Well, thank you, Chris. Good evening, everybody. My drop leads off, first pitch high and away. Ball 145 pitches now for Ryan here in the top half of the fourth inning. 1-1 tie. Hits are even at three apiece. Twins have been charged with an error. And that was charged to Tristan Gray back in the first inning. And a 1-0. Fly ball hit into left center field fairly well. Long run. Clemens still tracking. He'll pull up one hop into the bullpen. It'll be a ground rule double as Clemens got there at the last minute. Just kind of pulled up. It'll be a leadoff double. Well, you like that kid? My drop. 12 doubles. He's got some gap power. 5 home runs, 18 driven in.
5: Part of the Crochet deal, and he wasn't the headliner. People were talking about Braden Montgomery, Kyle Teal, who's injured, but boy, Mydroth can play.
6: Little reaction there by Joe Ryan. That ball in left center field, kind of surprised, not tracked down. That ball's lifted down the right field line, well, foul. It's Gonzalez's second major league game. Did hit 317 down at AAA. 19 homers, 62 driven in.
5: I think that's the reaction when you're used to having Byron Buxton play center field.
6: A little bit. But again, it was the position of Clemens. He was more in right center field. And there was a gap there. Pitch down and in, ball one.
5: And he found the biggest swatch of grass that was open to him to hit that ball.
6: I was reading something on this Gonzalez kid. He got called up the other day to play Detroit. I believe it was on his birthday. Pretty good call.
5: That's a good birthday present.
6: He went 1-for-3 in his debut. Ground ball down the right field line. Just foul. John Tupain down there. He kind of did a little moonwalk to get out of the way and then indicated foul ball.
5: We're talking about John Tupain in Pittsburgh, walking back and forth across that Clemente Bridge several years ago. Tupain was walking to the ballpark to work, and he saw a woman who was obviously in a rough state crawl over the railing as if she was about to jump off the bridge, and he grabbed her, and he saved her and pulled her back in, and the authorities came, and they kept her from self-harm jumping off the bridge, and then he just kept walking and ended up working the plate that night for the Pirates game. Which probably seemed very low stress after what he was going through on his way to work.
6: Ahead of Gonzalez, 1-2, nobody out. Go ahead and run at second base. Ryan out of the stretch, delivers, swung on and missed. Good fastball up and away. Strikeout number 5 for Ryan here tonight. His season high is 9.
5: And that was against the White Sox.
6: He just knows how to pitch. And I feel with Ryan and his baseball IQ, a lot of it is self-taught. I think he's got a very good IQ and figures it out. Breaking ball, fouled back.
5: I think he sponges up information from a lot of different places. And he's one of those guys, and this is really a separator at this level, one of those guys who can make himself better by learning from other people, even if it's not a direct coaching relationship.
6: Head of Peters 0-1.

0: Peters grounded out, his only at bat. Check swing, ground ball, third base. Lee checks the runner back. Out at first, he's trying to advance. Throw is not in time. Well, Josh Bell, the throw over, kind of two-hop Brooks Lee. And that might be holding this up here to maybe look at it. And
1: Brooks made it close by coming out to get that ball. But, Danny, that's all White Sox scouting report. They know that Josh Bell's throwing arm has been a problem. And we saw them take advantage of it, try to goad Twins pitchers into picking off, getting to a rundown, believing they could outrun his throwing arm. And I think that's a case where, you know, if that's a different first baseman, I'm not sure they try that play.
0: Here's Caro to bat. He lined out. Maybe one of the hardest balls hit so far tonight. Hit it to Gray at shortstop. A left-handed bat. Ryan out of the stretch. Runner at third. Pitch high and away. Ball one.
1: I think, Danny, that's the biggest difference in this White Sox team, aside from some of the young talent from the clubs we've watched the last several years. Little details like that, knowing where they can get an extra 90 feet, the scouting report, putting it into play, I think they're just better at that.
0: It's no different from an outfielder. Find out who their arms are out there. Breaking ball stayed high. Two balls and no strikes. Those are the things that you go over. Mostly the third base coach. And he'll let you know who the weak arms out there, help you out. And on the infield, too, and in that ball there by Bell, one of the rare times that he actually threw over the top. 2-0. Swung and a miss, blew it right by him.
1: And we actually saw him doing that warming up today. You pointed that out to me, and generally he throws from a very low arm slot. But in the same way you go into a series and say, we're going to run on that outfielder, I think they've said, we're going to run on Josh Bell.
0: And a 2-1. Strike on the inside corner. Might have got away with one right there. Now two balls and two strikes. I look at it as if he did it that time, why not do it all the time?
1: Good question.
0: You know, that was just I got it, saw the runner advancing. I'm going to go ahead and Brooks Lee had to hustle back to third base because his momentum was taking him to shortstop. Two balls, two strikes on the way, fouled straight back.
1: Yeah, and Joe was running over there to get into position.
0: In case Lee couldn't get there in time. And that goes back to what we were talking about with Ryan and the baseball IQ. He read that Brooks Lee might have a tough time getting back. I can go over there and cover. Count of two balls, two strikes. Tap foul, stays alive. A 1-1 tie here in the top half of the fourth inning. Can't ask for a better night of baseball here at Target Field. Chicago White Sox in town. As Ryan sets, delivers. Swung on and missed. Another fastball by him. Six punch outs. They strand him at third base. One of the bottom of the fourth inning. Bell, Larnick, and Martin all knotted up at one apiece on your home for Twins baseball.
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3: Hey, 1-1 tie here, bottom of the fourth. Josh Bell leads off, struck out his first time up. And then the first pitch into right center field and hit well. This ball's not going to be caught. Off the facing in right center field, throw into second, Bell slides. So it's a leadoff double for the Twins, but the go-ahead run on at second base. 11th double for Bell. Again, ambushing early in the count and doing some damage. That was a little cutter. Middle half in, and Bell would put a good swing on it. Here's Larnick to bat.
4: We didn't see much of that cutter in Sandlin's dominant outing last week, and he's been hurt on it tonight.
3: Yeah, he calls it a cutter, but it just spins. There is no movement to it at all. There's Larnick to bat. Larnick at the base hit RBI. Picks a bender in there for a strike.
4: I'll say this. Josh Bell was happy not to see a curveball. Like, he was waiting for something firm that he could swing at.
3: And that's sometimes that you don't understand. You kind of got him easy with the breaking balls, and now I'm going to try something different. And a swing and a miss. Good fastball. 96 on a heater. You know, that's one thing that Sandlin did last time out against the Twins. Like you said, he was able to get strike one. Good fastball. And then a lot of easy outs. No balls, two strikes as Larnick bats. Got to get him to third or drive him in. Ground ball, the shortstop. You feel it by the shortstop. Strong throw. Not in time. Larnick's going to beat it out. Boy, Montgomery was playing up the middle, and he had to range to his right. Good base running there by Bell. He advanced to third. And Montgomery might have had a chance at third base with his momentum taking him there. The problem was the third baseman wasn't even there.
4: Remember there was a play, like, first week of the season, a similar spot, and Bell got thrown out at third base. But that time he made the perfect read on that ball. He knew that he had a chance to get there, and credit Larnick on the backside for really steaming up the line.
3: Boy, that tells me his legs are in good shape right now. First and third, nobody out. Here's Martin to bat. Little cutter catches the outside corner for a strike.
4: Danny, we've talked about it before. The job that Trevor's doing, maintaining his body and the running drills and the work that he does every day, that's where it shows up. That's the difference in fresh legs right now and not.
3: Comes back with that little cutter piece. Sinker down and away. One ball, one strike. You know, Chris, you start the ball game, you come out, you stretch foul line. As an outfielder, I always felt, okay, jog out to left field. Legs are in shape. Jog in from the outfield. First at bat, had a base hit. So I've been running around, lathered up a little bit. 1-1 missed outside. Two balls and one strike. You know, it was Herbeck. He would never come out and stretch before the ball game. And he said, Herbie, how come you never come out and stretch with it? He goes, and we're sitting underneath there, and he goes, see first base? He goes, by the time I get out there, I'll be ready. I'll be as loose as I'm going to get. And a 2-1 on the corner for a strike.
4: He must have hated Fenway because it was so long from the dugout over to first base.
3: He
4: had to stop in the middle.
3: He probably winded. That's one of the longest walks from home plate back to the dugout. You strike out. Two balls, two strikes. Sandlin out of the stretch. And miss. Good take there by Martin.
4: These are the at-bats we were talking about with John in the pregame. The long at-bats, grind it out. Maybe spit one to right field, the knock and a run. He's riding an 0 for 16. Last long 0 for he had, he broke with that home run at Fenway Park.
3: See, Larnick's running here 3-2. Long pause. Here it is. Little tapper back to the

0: pitcher. He goes to second, gets the out there. Boy, he looked Sandlin. He fielded it, looked to third. For a minute, thought he had a chance with Bell. Had come down the line and then turned and wheeled and threw to second. And got Larnick the force out there. Speed and Martin, though, now at first base. Boy, he actually even looked. Boy, Larnick didn't slide at second. Not saying if he slides it, it's going to be safe, but he thought the pitcher looked at third, looked at first, and then went to second.
1: I think he thought he was going to first.
0: Runner goes. Pitch is taken. No throw.
1: Love it.
0: So a stolen base for Martin. At eight now in the year.
1: And again, that's part of the offense that, Austin and Luke can provide.
0: Well, it takes a double play out of order.
1: Which is huge with Caratini.
0: With Caratini. Breaking ball, he's seen a diet of that. Takes that one in there for a strike.
1: The other thing it does, it sucks those infielders in tight now, Danny, so maybe a ground ball that otherwise would have been an out gets through.
0: You know, and we talked about the scouting reports that the other teams get. It's in the playbook that the Twins like to run the double steal. But they run it with certain players. And Josh Bell is somebody they will not run it with. One ball, one strike. Infield in, trying to cut the runoff. Ground ball, the fielder up the middle, fielder by the shortstop. He'll come home, and they're going to tag out Bell at the plate. With a pitcher, Sandlin whiffed on it, and a little two-hopper right back to him. And Montgomery, the shortstop, had a pretty athletic play on target throw. And again, Bell does not run well. So Caratini now, the runner at first base. Martin, the runner at third. And the batter's Keyshaw, and with speed and Martin, here's where you might run the double steal if they throw through. Missed outside.
1: Though with Caratini even at first base, is that still part of your playbook?
0: Yeah, Caratini's running to draw the throw into second base. Not so much he's trying to steal the base. You'd want him to steal three-quarters of the way and then stop. Throw comes through. Martin's already breaking for the plate. Breaking ball laid off. Good take there by Keyshaw. Grounded out to third. Is only at bat. Right in a seven-game hitting streak. Had a good road trip. Couple of doubles. Went 10 for 27. Average now at 246. Two balls, no strikes. And that pitch missed outside. So three balls, no strikes. Keyshaw will take a look down. Maybe a green light. Tristan Gray on deck. And a pitch outside. Good bat there by Keyshaw. Second walk issued by Sandlin here tonight. And a pitching coach make a trip out to the mound. Gray drove in four runs on this last road trip. His RBI has come in streaks. He has 18 on the year.
1: But he also has more than his fair share of at-bats with the bases loaded going back to opening day in Baltimore. And then, of course, a grand slam here in the home opener. All told, with the bases loaded this year, Danny, he is 4-for-8 with a homer and a double.
2: How many ribs?
1: How about 10?
0: Well, I'm liking it right now.
1: Seven of those RBI came on two swings, one in Baltimore, one here in the home opener.
0: Median over on the mound. We're ready to go. Bases loaded. Out of the stretch. Delivers. Breaking ball. That was low. One ball, no strikes. Martin, runner at third. Got Caratini at second. And Keyshaw, the runner at first. Tristan Gray bats, number nine hitter. Swung on, hit high in the air, right field. Might have a chance. Shoka back, and it is out of here. A Tristan Gray grand slam. And the Twins now lead 5-1.

0: One. Money player. Bases loaded. Boy, he'll tell you he didn't get all of that.
1: That home run comes on the 62nd pitch of the night from David Sandlin here in the fourth inning, and that's one more than he needed to go 6 one-run innings in his debut against the Twins last week.
0: Big at bat right there, and that broke it open. Still early, up 5-1. Byron takes first pitch outside. Remember, David Sandlin, just a second start. Line drive, base hit into left field. Well, Byron with a two-out knock.
1: How big when you look at that half inning, too, the walk, right? The long at bat, and then Keyshaw forcing the issue with the walk. The stolen base that keeps that ground ball from being a double play that comes off the bat of Victor Caratini. Those little things, those little stretches of 90 feet, and then if you cash them in, you got yourself a puncher's chance to win a game.
0: Yeah, here's Brooks Lee. Bucket first, two down, four in. That missed outside. Sandlin last year, AAA, he went 9-6. Strikeouts have always been there. It draws a throw. Buck dives back safely. Sandlin gave up one hit last time out to the Twins. It was a home run. To the guy at first base, Byron Buxton. Buck runs. Pitch is taken. Throw down to second. And Buck is going to be safe. Montgomery dropped the ball.
1: Pretty good throw. I think it was going to be bang-bang anyway, but Buck came sliding in there, and he couldn't hold on to the ball. That's the fifth bag for Buxton, his 122nd in his career.
0: Good jump, good speed, good slide. And Montgomery, he just bobbled the ball. He's going to be safe anyway. Have an opportunity for Lee. Pulled down the right field line. That's foul. Brooks with a walk, base hit, scored a run.
1: Brooks had an interesting comment when he was asked about the splits, the home road splits. And he said, well, on the road, you usually get an extra at bat because you're always hitting in the ninth, not always at home. And he says, I think I get better as a hitter as the game goes on, which I thought was a really keen observation.
0: The 1-2, and he takes it right down the heart of the plate. Twins pick up four on the Tristan Gray Grand Slam. New score after four. It's the Twins 5 and the Chicago White Sox 1 on your home for Twins baseball.
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4: 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Kansas City Royals have been reeling. They have lost six in a row. Starting a series tonight in Cincinnati, it's a bullpen game for the Reds, and the Royals have taken advantage.
5: The pitch. Fastball hit high in the air, deep left field. J.J. Blades to the track. He looks up. It's gone! A grand slam for Blades.

0: Prince. A big first inning swing when the Royals have needed it the most. The Royals' first hit in the ballgame gives them a 4-0 lead.
1: Kind of feels like the Tristan Gray Grand Slam a little bit. Jack Caglione added a two-run homer as well. It's 7-1 Royals in the sixth, guys.
2: White Sox bat here at the top half of the fifth inning. Right fielder Nishida bats. Tried to bunt his last time up. As Joe Ryan leads 5-1 and a pitch that's in there for a strike. Nishida, maybe he went to Oregon State.
3: Oregon, he was a Duck.
2: He was a Duck, to Oregon. Ground ball over the head of Ryan, going to be fielded by Keyshaw. Has to hurry, double clutch, not in time. Wait, on the run, he got the ball out of his glove, and the grip wasn't there. So he had to re-grip it and then throw. Bell's looking in the dugout. He thought maybe got him, but nope, that's going to be an infield base hit.
3: Yeah, he just fished it out and had it in his glove, almost in like a changeup grip.
2: Nishida now five hits, all singles. Top of the order. Out to Nachi bats. And the first pitch, he's going to challenge this.
4: Call of strike is being challenged by the batter.
2: All right, Chris, what do you got?
3: I said it's a strike.
2: Boom. Got it.
4: It is a strike. Chicago has one challenge remaining.
2: Tanachi, he has two hits tonight, a double and a single. That single, I gave him a single. They gave him an error. And that one came right back. Good fastball inside. I like that Ryan, you know, he challenged the pitch inside. And he kind of backed off the plate there a little bit, unsure of the strike zone in there. And Ryan pumped the fastball, same spot. And now ahead, no balls and two strikes. And this one's lifted down the left field line. That's going to slice into the seats.
3: Notice the White Sox hitters, they all have a little white piece of tape on the ear flap of their batting helmet. And I don't know why. I'm going to try to figure it out.
2: Pretty good lead at first. Andy draws a throw, dives back safely. Nishida at first, playing right field. He gets a good lead. He runs. And the pitch is lifted into left center field. Larnick tracking, still tracking. And Larnick's going to reach up and make the catch. Boy, Larnick, great read on that. Ran a long way, put his head down. And then at the last minute, on a dead sprint, reached out and made the nice catch. That ball carried well.
3: That's the second ball like that that we've seen Trevor track down this year. And again, kudos to Trevor Larnick first and foremost, but his work with Grady Sizemore is evident out there in left field.
2: Well, I think that the program that he's implemented, and it's a lot of legwork, and he feels goes a long way before you're hitting as well. Here's Vargas to bat. He has a double and a fly out. And a pitch. Catches the outside corner. There's a strike. Ryan's a guy this year that Twins haven't scored him a ton of runs. Nishida not running. He's got a small lead. Hit high in the air, left field. Larnick going to track this one. He's on the track and out in the bullpen. Two-run homer, and here come the White Sox. Trail 5-3.
3: Can't help but think about that single for Nishida. No fault to Keyshaw. He went for it. It was an aggressive play, just couldn't get the grip. But that's a ball you hope becomes an out if you get a little tap out to your second baseman, and now it comes back to turn into a run.

0: Well, Ryan's been hurt twice tonight on the breaking ball. And that was one right there. He hung on to Benintendi with two down in the third inning. That tied the ball game up 1-1. That one was a breaking ball, and it just kind of was a little flat, stayed over the plate. Vargas, good player, 14th of the year. Benintendi swings at the first pitch and souvenir left side.
1: He has got to be, for my money, Vargas, one of the most improved players in baseball this year. When he came over from the Dodgers, man, he struggled. And he is having an all-star type season.
0: Pitch at the feet. But Benintendi has a dance out of the way. One ball, one strike. That's one thing about the White Sox. They are well coached. They play all nine innings. They don't give up. Breaking ball in there for a strike to Benintendi. In the years past, more like individual at-bats, individual performances, not really carry too much about, you know, the outcome of the game. I want to get mine. Here's 1-2. High and away.
1: And I think you could feel it. I mean, I think we had the play to end a game a couple years ago where we said, you know, the White Sox are going to White Sox, because that's what they did for the better part of a decade. But this group has turned things around, and they're very well coached.
0: As Benintendi pops this one up right side. Bell near the Twins dugout gets to the railing, and nope. It'll land on the top of the head of a fan.
1: Hope they're okay. Everybody appears to be in one piece. Andrew Morris jersey down there. There's a Buxton, and there's a Carlton Fisk White Sox jersey.
0: Benintendi in the box. One out, 2-2 count. Pitch in tight, arches the back. Seventy-four pitches for Ryan. He's given up a midfield base hit. Two-run homer. That ball's hit well to right field. Benintendi going to watch this one leave the ballpark. His fifth of the year, and the White Sox trail 5-4. Ryan coming into the ballgame had only given up four home runs in 64 innings. He's given up two here.
1: You mentioned they haven't scored many for Joe. We know the pitching has struggled to get through the fifth inning here in the last five games of this losing skid. And with a 5-1 lead, you felt pretty good about where you were with Joe. But boy, it started with that infield hit, the play not made, and now it's snowballing here. And Joe's got some damage control to do.
0: And Benintendi continues to improve on his numbers here at Target Field. As Montgomery swings for the fences, came up empty. Well, how important it is to be able to get four in the bottom of the fourth inning, lead 5-1, and then give it right back. And a swing and a miss. Ahead, no balls and two strikes.
1: And if you're in that White Sox dugout, you're saying, we're getting their best guy. This is the best guy they have, and we're clobbering him here in the fifth inning. We're right back in it.
0: You know, Vargas, the first at bat, hit a double on a fastball. Jumped on that first pitch, and then a breaking ball here. A little two-run homer. As Montgomery stays alive, fouls it back. Ryan, last time out, gave up a homer to the White Sox in 7 2/3 of an inning in that ballgame. Pitch down and in. Kicks away from Carantini.
1: That, of course, was the Murakami homer to tie it in the eighth.
0: What a season high, 7 2/3 its innings. 98 pitches in that ballgame. This will be his 80th pitch. As Ryan delivers, swung on a foul tipped. Strikeout. Nice job there by Carantini to hang on to it. There's strikeout number 7 tonight for Joe Ryan. There's my drop to bat. Strikeout and a double. Open stance. And a strike called on the outside corner.

0: laid off a bender. One ball, one strike. Reminds me a little bit, Meidroth, of a Ron Say with the Dodgers. There's a run like the Penguin. Down and away.
1: Is it the swing? Like what part? I
0: just
1: remember Say
0: the body style, you know. And one thing about Say, he would get in the batter's box, and he would never do a practice swing. Once he got in the batter's box, he was locked in. And that one missed outside. Three balls and one strike. He said this guy, he'll take his walks.
1: Could Say run? Like when he was a younger player, would he
0: no.
1: run?
0: No. Didn't have to. He had home runs, played third base for a long time.
1: Dodgers, Cubs.
0: 3-1 pitch. Hit the left field. Should be in the yard as Larnick drifts back. Now comes in. And there is the third out. Damage done. A couple of home runs. New score after 4.5. It is the Twins 5 and a White Sox 4. And you're home for Twins baseball. 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
0: Hey, Cody Clemens will lead off. Get to that station ID break here. When time allows, Cody, another start out in center field, single. And a funny play. Runner at first hit a ground ball to the first baseman. They got the out at second. Throwback went to the railing as Clemens watched this one break down and in. First baseman Gonzalez had to retrieve it. Clemens tried to advance to second, and he threw him out at second. Clemens, pretty good road trip. Missed inside with a fastball. Five runs, seven hits for the Twins. Four runs, seven hits for the White Sox. Three home runs hit here tonight. Two by the White Sox. One by the Twins. That one missed down and in. Three balls and no strikes. He's already walked two. The big homer for the Twins. Tristan Gray, grand slam. Bottom of the fourth. And a 3-0. Taken all the way, and it's in there for a strike. Three, one, and it's taken. Inside. Leadoff walk. Third walk issued by Sandlin.
9: First baseman, Josh Bell.
0: Here's Josh Bell to bat. That double off the wall leading off the fourth inning. Snapped an 0 for 10. Threw him breaking balls his first time up. There's a line drive, base hit into right field. Clemens to second.

0: Hanging breaking ball. So here come the Twins answering right back. And here's Trevor Larnick.
1: The thing about these two teams, Danny, is they're so similar.
0: Let's pause 10 seconds, allow our stations to identify themselves. 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
0: Trip to the mound by the pitching coach and kind of getting a reset. What are you saying about the teams are similar?
1: In terms of how they play, they both, I think, are relentless. I think they both play, as you said, the 27 full outs. They both are well coached. So when the Twins got down on the road, you know, 7-1 in Pittsburgh, they battle back. Yeah, Chicago gets down, they're not going to roll over. They battle back, and now the Twins get to counterpunch. So this is a good little matchup.
0: Yeah, I think it starts with the leaders, and that is Derek Shelton, Will Venable, their managers. Larnick takes this one high, ball one. And I'm not, there's buzz around the White Sox and how well they're playing, kind of a soft division right now. And the Twins also, they feel that they can win any ball game as well. Missed high and away. He'll follow behind Larnick, two balls and no strikes.
1: I think most people would have thought, and we're not afraid to say it, it would be the Twins and the White Sox looking up at the Royals and the Tigers, and they flip-flopped that.
0: Guardians.
1: That they're in their own class, bro. They're like the Milwaukee Brewers. You don't even mention them because you just know they're going to be in the thick of it in their division.
0: They breed pitching, too. Three balls and no strikes. Trevor Larnick. White Sox have activated their bullpen. 3-0. And it's right down Broadway for a strike.
1: Bilo way down on that fastball. That was a 93-something.
0: Yeah, that's one I think you just throw in the bullpen. I'm just going to throw it over the plate. Hope he's not swinging. 3-0. Pulled foul down the right field line. Little cutter inside. You know, you talked about his velo being down. It's down on his cutter as well.
1: Yeah. He's lucky that was inside, because if he had left that out any further, that ball's in right field for a double.

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4: 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The Milwaukee Brewers are one of them. They acquired Kyle Harrison and Shane Drouin in that big deal with the Red Sox in the offseason. Drouin making just his second major league start. He's been really good, and he's gotten plenty of run support.
5: And a drive out to center. Racing back is Cox at the track, at the wall. He jumps up. It's off the very top of the wall. It rolls all the way away from him. Yelich is in. Chirios around third. Terang into third. Standing up. It is a two-run triple. And the Brewers have broken it open here in the bottom of the second. It is 6-2 Milwaukee.
4: Two extra base hits for Bryce Terang and Sal Frelick. It's the Brewers 8 and the Giants 2 in the 6th. Guys?
0: There's the bases loaded for Austin Martin. Twins leading 5-4. New pitcher is Tyler Davis. He recorded his first career save in the game yesterday against Detroit. Right-hander. Corners are in. And a breaking ball drops in there to Martin for a strike. Well, you were talking about Tristan Gray's number with the bases loaded. What do you got on Austin Martin?
6: 1-for-6, but he's also been hit by a pitch, walked twice, and has a sac fly.
0: Pitch in tight. Almost plunked him right there.
6: So he has 6 RBI, despite the fact he only has the one base hit, and it was a double.
0: Now here's a guy, Davis. He can give you multiple innings. Right-hander. Their bullpen is much improved. Fly ball, and that's going to land for a base hit. One run scores, Clement, and now Twins back by 2, lead 6-4. Everybody moves up a base, hanging breaking ball, and there's Austin Martin.
6: And that's the swing the other way, Danny. We talked about it in the pregame lineup card. He's been pulling off some balls a little bit. He snaps an 0-for-18 by doing what he is so good at. Let the ball travel, spank it to right field, forget about the exit velocity, the bat speed, recognize the pitch, and hit it for a base hit. Nice job.
0: A smile on his face over there at first base. Carantini to the plate, takes it high and away. Twins now with 9 hits. Still nobody out. Then fouled back, good cut there by Carantini.
6: Carantini only has 1 hit with the bags full, but he has 3 sacrifice flies.
0: So he could use that here.
6: Department. This is a great answer right now for Minnesota.
0: You know, and you're looking at the part of the lineup that's doing it in bottom third right now. Put it in play somewhere. Line drive, base hit at the left field, hanging breaking ball. And again, everybody just moves up 1. 7-4 Minnesota.
6: Base is still loaded for Keyshaw, and Mr. Gray is in the on-deck circle.
0: Wait, Twins have been able to handle that breaking ball. That was a pitch up and out of the zone. Carantini went the other way, and good piece of hitting. Keyshaw takes it right down the heart of the plate, strike 1.
6: Only Brooks Lee has had more plate appearances with the bags full than Luke has, and he's amongst league leaders in this department.
0: Midfield back, they're looking for 2. Pitch down and away, nice stop there by Carroll, their catcher.

0: Tyler Davis, right-hander. Out of the stretch. Keyshaw, the batter. Swing and a miss. 97 on the fastball. Keyshaw is going to call timeout. Keyshaw with a count of 1-2. Fouled off right side. Stays alive. Came back with a fastball. Keyshaw tonight had a big walk back in that four-run fourth inning. In the hole here, 1-2. Breaking ball laid off. Good take. Two balls and two strikes.
1: Every twin has reached base safely tonight by either a hit or a walk.
0: Big pitch coming up here to Keyshaw. Hit in the air, right field, fairly well. Nishida back. He's going to have it. He's going to come up. Good arm, throws the third. Larnick scores, 8-4, Minnesota. Sack fly, that'll play. Good base running also. Martin runs well. He's at third base. And the fans are booing. They wanted the bases loaded for Christian Gray. Have a night. Gray, left-handed hitter. Swings and misses.
1: Gray has 22 runs batted in this year. And of the 22, you got the two grand slams and the three-run double with the bases loaded. So it's at half of his RBIs on those three swings.
0: Lifted foul, left side. In the hole, no balls and two strikes. Ever since Royce Lewis got sent down, Brooks Lee had a couple of games at short, and then they decided to move him over. It really opened up more playing time for Tristan Gray and Kreidler. And the 0-2 pitch fouled off again.
1: Able to play a little platoon there, lefty-righty platoon.
0: Yep.
1: And they both handled themselves well, and we've also seen Kreidler handle center field with Byron unable to play center.
0: Yeah, we talked to Josh Bell earlier where he said he played with these guys with other organizations and getting an opportunity to play. Ball in the dirt, squibs away, no advancement. But Gray, to me, fits in well with this club and the chemistry that's in there. He really does. He fits in well with a lot of young players. Get a chance to play as first and third, one out in the hole, 1-2. Lifted in the air, shallow left. Long run by the left fielder. And it's going to be the third baseman's going to catch it. Martin's going to tag up, throw to the plate. He's going to be safe. Martin with a head first slide. Vargas, the third baseman, made the nice catch and then the throw. Kind of one hop to the catcher. And the Twins now lead 9-4.
1: It was a great throw by Vargas, but it was just a perfect read by Martin. And as soon as he saw the guy running away from home plate catch the ball, he knew that he was going to go. He made a really good slide at home plate. But, boy, Vargas made that play really close.
0: Yeah, he did. That's a tough play. And you got speed in Martin and that one out right there. That was a bang-bang play. Here's Byron to bat, eighth man to bat. They had eight men to bat in the fourth. And Buck peels this one straight back.
1: Byron saw Davis in that extra inning game, and he picked up a base hit. And then the man on deck, Brooks Lee, picked up the big three-run double to win the game against Davis.
0: And kind of went unnoticed, too. Carantini in scoring position now. As Buck takes it way outside.

0: Well, we talked about the White Sox answering back after the Twins went up 5-1. They got three. Twins answered right back. They got four here in the bottom of the fifth inning. And that's fouled off right side. Hey, catch the buck truck here at Target Field. It's this Saturday. Limited edition T-shirt giveaway. Be one of the first 10,000 fans. Score a Buxton-inspired graphic tee as the Twins take on Kansas City Royals. Get your tickets, twins.com/tickets. And 1-2. Strike three on the outside corner. Buck knew it. Twins, though, do some damage. Pick up four runs here in the bottom of the fifth inning. New score through five. It's the Twins 9 and the White Sox 4 on your home for Twins.
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3: That'll be Jacob Gonzalez. A couple of strikeouts for him tonight. Playing just his second major league game as Ryan delivers, and it's fouled off left side. Strike one. Twins have activity in the bullpen. I believe that's Bonda warming up. The White Sox have activity. They got left-handers, three of them. They hit fouled back on a breaking ball, and he's in the hole. No balls and two strikes. White Sox rolling in here. They've won five straight. And a swing and a miss. Boy, poor hack there. And there's another strikeout for Ryan. He has now eight. His season high is nine. Did that last time out against the Chicago White Sox. White Sox, they've won five in a row. It started against Minnesota the last two games there, and then they swept the Detroit Tigers. Close games there. Peters bats and peels it back. But they like to swing the bat even though they're down, and that's part of their success. 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Pitch missed high and tight. Nine-4 Minnesota, 10 hits on the board for Minnesota. As Ryan rocks, fires, breaking ball stayed outside. Two balls and a strike.
4: This five-game win streak had been built on starting pitching by the White Sox. Their starters had been 4-0, the 1-7-2 in their last seven total games.
3: They've had three five-game winning streaks. There's a line drive. That's going to land for a base hit in front of Austin Martin. That was a line drive. So, one out, base hit. Cario bats. The longest losing streak they've had is early in the season. They had three-game losing streak. They've had those three times. And so, they're staying away from the long five, six-game losing streaks. And they've had two five-game winning streaks. Three of them.
4: The reason they don't have losing streaks is Davis Martin. They've won 11 of his 12 starts this year.
3: Curve on the outside corner to Caro, strike one.
4: And you've been around those teams, Danny, where when your guy's out there, you just know you're going to win. You just know that, oh, it's his day. Put this one in the left-hand column.
3: And not so much that, but you still got to go out and perform as a fly ball to center. Clement started in and now drifts back, still drifting. Jumps up on a warning track and runs that one down. Two down on a long fly ball out. Number nine hitter, Nishida bats. You know when you have those horses, and you think of Scott Erickson, going to go deep into the ballgame. Burt Blylevin, going to go deep. Frank Viola, deep in the ballgame. Just Nishida to bat. Had an infield base hit. Tried to bunt. One for two as Ryan delivers on the corner for a strike.
4: You know, the old story back in 1963, Maury Wills would reach base to lead off a Dodger game, steal second, go to third on a ground out, score on a sack fly, and run into the dugout. And in that squeaky voice of his, look at Sandy Koufax and say, there's your run.
3: Pitch high, one ball, one strike. I thought you were going to say that's Ricky Henderson because he would get on base, steal second, Carney Lansford, get him over to third base. Boom, they were up 1-0. Runner first, one out. Nice breaking ball catches the outside corner. I'm sorry, two outs. One ball, two strikes. Nishida bats. Ryan steps off.

0: White Sox, they've used up that injured list as well. Got a ton of guys on it. A lot of guys on the 60-day. One ball, two strikes. Check swing. And he's going to ask to replay this or challenge this.
1: Called balls being challenged by the catcher.
0: And Ishida did a check swing. Strike three. He'll head back to the dugout.
1: Minnesota retains.
0: Nine strikeouts for Joe Ryan here tonight. And we're going to the bottom of the sixth inning. All Minnesota 9-3 on your home for Twins baseball.
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0: New pitcher for the White Sox, Brandon Eisert. His 11th appearance right now. Brooks Lee will turn around, bat right-handed. First pitch missed outside. Eisert, 10 ball games, 10 and two-thirds, 5 walks, 10 punch-outs. Giving up one home run, and the lefty delivers. Fly ball right field should be playable, and it is. But Nishida, they say he's more of an infielder, second baseman. Getting out there in right field, and one out.
8: Yeah, they asked him about it when he can't play second. Where does he like to play? And he said right field because it's the closest position to second base.
0: Good answer.
8: He does wear the right fielder's number, though, the 51.
0: 51. Ichiro Suzuki. 57. It's Clemens to bat. Single and takes it outside, ball one. Eisert delivers and a swing and a miss. Josh Bell in the on-deck circle. 9-4 Minnesota. First of three against the Chicago White Sox. Connor Prelip toes the rubber tomorrow. 6:40 start. Taj Bradley, the final. Swing and a miss. Davis Martin, 8-1 for Chicago tomorrow. And that one missed just outside. Well, Eisert dropped down just a little bit sidearm, a little bit different look to the lefty, Clemens. Here's 2-2. Popped up. That should reach the seats. Stays alive. Head on down to the farm. Minor league update. Have a recently Fort Myers pitcher, Justin Mitrovic. He was named.

0: Twins minor league pitcher of the week in his outing against Jupiter, the 2025 ninth round draft pick. He fired four innings, striking out four while only allowing one run. Clemens with a count of 2 balls, 2 strikes. And good cut fouls it off. Clemens last year, the year he had coming into camp this year, so relaxed and back to getting plenty of playing time. That one's popped up left field. Playable. And there is out number two. Here's Josh Bell. Switch hitter. He has two hits tonight. Full five-game hitting streak. Returned back to Pittsburgh. Well received. And the Pittsburgh fans, check swing, didn't go.
1: Also very gracious to his Twins teammates. He set up an after-hours private tour of the Clemente Museum for the group, and that was much appreciated.
0: Pulled down the left field line. That's going to go foul. Did you get to get into it?
1: I did not go. Have you been in it? I have not been to that museum. The one time I made it all the way over there, they were closed.
0: That probably didn't sit well with you. Fouled off this time right side.
1: It was my own fault for not checking in advance.
0: Have you ever been to Kansas City's museum that they have out there?
1: Many times. I try to go at least once a season and hook up with Bob Kendrick. I got to tour it with Buck O'Neill the first time.
0: Mm-hmm. Here's 1-2, then the dirt. 2 balls and 2 strikes.
1: I got to stow away with Jackie Hernandez and Diego Segui, who met up with Buck O'Neill and toured us around through, and it was a mind-blowing experience.
0: We're in the bottom of the 6-9-4, 2 down, bases empty. And a swing and a miss got him. So Bell strikes out. And the second time, the Twins have gone 3 up, 3 down. 6 in the books, Twins 9. And the Chicago White Sox 4 on your home for Twins baseball.
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0: 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Top of the seventh, a couple changes. Tell you all about it. Here's Chris.
1: All right, thank you, Danny. The first change is on the mound where Cody Funderburk delivers a first pitch strike to Sam Antonacci. The new center fielder is Ryan Kreidler. He'll bat in Josh Bell's spot because Bell is out of the game. Clemens moves to first, exchanging his outfielder's mitt for that big

0: old first baseman's glove. So Larnick, Kreidler, Martin across the outfield. Lee, Gray, Keyshaw, Clemens on the infield. And it's Caratini catching strike two from Cody. So I told you earlier, Antonacci wears a little white piece of tape wrapped just under the ear hole of his helmet. Benintendi, too, is a ground ball towards second. Keyshaw circles it, grabs it, gets the grip this time, and he throws out Antonacci. There's one away. So I checked in with Len Casper down the way, and he said Antonacci put one on his helmet in college as a good luck charm. He just takes a little piece of white tape, athletic tape, and kind of puts it on there, and he felt like that was kind of his good luck charm. So without telling his veteran teammate Benintendi, he just stuck one on his helmet. And Benintendi went 5 for 5 that day. And guess what? He's going to wear it now every day. As the hitter is Vargas, and Vargas takes a changeup, and he takes it for ball one. So that is the mystery of the white tape, and Benintendi's is in evidence as he's in the on-deck circle. Pitch low to Vargas, 2-0. Vargas is 2 for 3 with a double and a home run. Benintendi is homered as well. Vargas and Benintendi went back-to-back in a 3-run fifth, but the Twins answered with 4 in the fifth. As a strike called here, it's 2-1. So after closing the gap to a one-run game, the Twins stretched it back out to its current 5-run difference. Fundy's 2-1. Swung on right back up the mound. Backhand pickup by Funderburk. Flips underhand to first base for a dandy out. Funderburk in his follow-through was almost down on a knee, and he took his gloved right hand and he put it behind his back and he caught it. Look what I found. A nice little flip to first base and a highlight reel out number 2 for Cody Funderburk. Now that's the old first baseman in him showing up. Nice little scoop for Cody. 2 outs. Here's Benintendi with that white tape on his ear flap. Benintendi shoots one foul. 2 for 3 today with a couple of runs batted in and a home run. He has 12 home runs here at Target Field and 34 runs batted in 42 games. He is hitting nearly 340 in this ballpark. Pitch wide. So instead of putting tape on his helmet, his teammates could just tell him he's at Target Field if they want to heat him up. Two outs, empty bags, and Benintendi ducks a breaking ball, and it's a strike, and the count is 1-2. Boy, that sweeper flinched him. Top of the seventh, Twins trying to snap a 5-game losing streak. White Sox a 5-game winning streak on the line. And the 1-2 is looked at wide. They appeal down to third, but third base umpire's like, don't even come looking down here. That is not a swing. 2-2. First of three here between the Twins and the Sox. 2-2 pitch. Swung on a tap foul. Stays 2-2. This is the fifth of 13 meetings between these clubs this year. Two well-matched squads. Highly competitive. 2-2 pitch. High. 3-2. I think the word I would use for both of these teams, Danny, we've talked about the discipline, the detail. I think they're both hungry teams. They've got some hungry players.
1: They're a little gritty. You know, yeah. They grind out some at-bats. Play some smart baseball.
0: 3-2 is just high, ball 4. Funderburk lost him. So Benintendi worms his way on base yet again, third time tonight, and now it's left-handed slugger Colson Montgomery. He's 0-3. Funderburk, first man out of the pen. They'd love probably to steal a couple innings from Cody today. Is this pitch fouled away 0-1? Mike Paredes did a great job with 3 2/3 yesterday in his debut to pick up the rest of the bullpen. Keep those high-leverage arms rested for today. And with Prelip going tomorrow, you're going to need some length behind Connor Prelip. The pitch. Little chopper back to the mound. This one is more routine. Nothing fancy about it, but Fundy makes this play too. A couple of 1-3 putouts as part of a scoreless top of the seventh. Time to stretch at Target Field. Twins lead at 9-4. This is your home for Twins baseball.
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2: 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Twins trying to snap a five-game losing streak against a team with a five-game winning streak in the White Sox. Game was tied at one going into the bottom of the fourth. Twins started the inning with a couple of hits. Then Luke Keyshaw drew a walk with two outs, and it set the table for Tristan Gray.
3: Swung on, hit high in the air, right field. Might have a chance. Choke it back, and it is out of here. A Tristan Gray grand slam. And the Twins now lead 5-1.
2: White Sox would battle back with three in the fifth, but the Twins with another four spot in the bottom of the inning. They've got a commanding 9-4 lead. Be sure to tune into the postgame download. We've got back-to-back-to-back home runs in our out-of-town scoreboard segment and a big-time pitcher going for a big milestone as well. Chris?
4: Well, here we have Trevor Larnach leading off, trying to add to a 9-4 lead. He's facing Trevor Richards, briefly his teammate. And he hits a high fly ball to right field. Nishida races in, but it's Peters from center coming over, and he'll make the catch. And one pitch, one out for Trevor Larnach. Trevor Richards on his second team this season, started the year with Philadelphia, didn't work out, came to Chicago. He's been better with the White Sox. ERA still near 6.5 on the year in 10 outings prior to tonight. Facing Martin, who scored twice, singled home a run, stolen a base. Austin awaits. Man, the first pitch is right at the letters for a fastball strike. And I think Austin wants to look at it.
5: Call strike is being challenged by the batter.
4: Now he's going to win this one. That was high.
5: Here's the ball. Minnesota retains.
4: Austin Martin just looking more himself today. Letting the ball travel, hitting it the other way. The legs have been in play. Uniform's filthy. As he watches that one into the glove, 1-1.
6: Remember, he was down for a while, but still playing. Some bug was going through the clubhouse. Sometimes you lose a little weight, lose some strength.
4: Yeah, he caught it bad. And now Derek Shelton is the guy battling the bug. As the 1-1 is just wide on the count, 2-1.
6: Are you doing the manager show on a bubble then? Should. You should.
4: Just came up and breathed on your mic. Breaking ball fouled away in the count 2-2. I got long arms. I can get the mic out there. Two balls and two strikes. Martin snapping that 0 for 18 with the base hit in the fifth. Richards, fourth pitcher of the day for the White Sox. Time called here. Richards steps off. Changeup has always been his best pitch. Three straight forcing fastballs and a slider, though, to Austin Martin. And he bounces that one. That's familiar sight to Twins fans. That's a changeup that lands in the dirt out in front of home plate. Twins picked him up from the Blue Jays, and he just lost his changeup for about 2 weeks. And catchers were spending a lot of time running to the backstop, and his time here was short. 3-2, swung on and rolled to shortstop. Montgomery to his left, picks it up, strong arms it over to first base. And there are two outs now for Caratini. Eight in a row retired, including two sack flies, going back to that four-run fifth. Twins picked up a run in the first. Lee Clemens and Larnach all singled, stringing together three hits for a run. The grand slam from Gray in the fourth, and then the four-run fifth inning. Caratini had an RBI single as part of that, and he chops this one on the ground to first. Gonzalez, former shortstop.

0: will take it himself in a 1-2-3 inning for Trevor Richards. We've played seven full, all Twins, 9-4, and you're home for Twins baseball.
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2: I was thinking recently about the impact that E.W. Weisel had in the state. He was a Clear Lake native and essentially drained a duck pond to make a rodeo arena at Crystal Springs. And the rodeo there has been going since the early 50s. One of my proudest moments was when Jim Sutton called me to announce at E.W.'s rodeo. Where the pavement ends and the west begins. That's Crystal Springs

0: and its founder, E.W. Weisel, another great memory from DeSmet Farm Mutual Insurance of South Dakota.
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4: Game one of the seven-game homestand. 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We did have to explain to John Vitas that that's not the Greek community here in town. But John, you should go check it out yourself. Now, Andrés Gómez is on the mound. Gomez taking on Mydroth, Gonzalez, and Peters. We are in the eighth. Twins six outs away from snapping their five-game losing streak. Not there yet. Pitch to Mydroth, a strike, 0-1. You know, in addition to their five-game losing streak, the Twins have also lost five straight home games to the White Sox. The White Sox came in here late last year and just thumped Minnesota with powerful display as a high fly ball to deep left center field. Outman's the new left fielder, and this ball will find him in the gap, and that is out number one.
5: Yeah, one thing about the White Sox coming into this game here tonight, some numbers. They're 11-3 against the American League Central, so they're playing good ball within their own division.
4: That's always the key, isn't it, Danny?
5: Yeah, you know it is. And another note they had since April 17th, 26-14. That is the second best record in American League.
4: Here's Jacob Gonzalez, 0-3, three strikeouts against Joe Ryan. He slices this one fouled on the left field line.
5: The question, Chris, are they going to be able to maintain it?
4: That's always the question, right?
5: You know, we start in June. They've got a tough schedule coming up. I think they leave here and go to Philadelphia. They host Atlanta, the Dodgers.
4: 0-1 pitch, fouled off, 0-2. That got a piece of the umpire, Ben May. Let's take 10 seconds for station ID on your home for Twins baseball.
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4: You mentioned that schedule, Danny, yep. And they're going to have to take on some of those teams without Murakami more than likely.
5: Yep. And they leave here, go to Philadelphia, come home, three with Atlanta. They got three with the Dodgers. Then they go to New York.
4: Oof.
5: And take on the Yankees, then Detroit, then Cleveland.
4: That is a meat grinder of a schedule. As the 0-2 is delivered, and it's down and in, 1-2. The other thing you always look at, they've got a lot of really good young players offensively. And with young players late in the year, can they maintain? Does the book get out on them? Does the grind wear them out? The 1-2 swung on and fouled away. Or other side of that coin, they're young and fresh, and they don't know any better.
5: Know any
4: they
5: better.
4: Go get it. And we've seen that happen as well.
5: It's going to come down if their pitching is going to hold up.
4: I think bullpen, too, is the bullpen. They've had good matchups out there. Are they going to be able to keep that bullpen intact and effective with Sir Anthony Dominguez and company?
5: It's a whole new culture. And you know, reading some stuff up on Will Venable, the new manager, spring training had started. We're going to hustle. Everybody's going to run. We're going to bunt a lot.
4: 2-2 swung on a miss, and Jacob Gonzalez shaking his head. A four-strikeout game in his second big league contest. That's the second out of the inning. Yeah, and the bunting wasn't just, oh, you're a little speed guy. This is everybody.
5: Everybody.
4: Hey, everybody but Murakami, basically. You're all bunting.
5: But it took them a while to kind of get rid of some of the bad players.
4: First pitch to Peters, a strike, and

0: Derek Shelton said it, one of the hardest things to do when you're trying to turn something around is just stay with the plan, you know, and not veer from it. And he said that's one thing the White Sox have done. Even as they took lumps last year, they stayed with the plan, and they believed in it, and they've done a really nice job. And, again, Will Venable gets a lot of credit. Chris Getz,
1: yeah,
0: Barfield.
1: But, again, cutting out and getting rid of some of the players that might have been disruptive in that clubhouse and disruptive on the field.
0: Change the energy, change the culture. Foul ball, 0-2. Well, it should make for a fun summer. I do believe the Central will remain a fascinating division.
1: You got a manager that had some good years with the Padres.
0: Yeah. Very good player, smart guy. Line drive deep into the right field corner, and that's going to be a fair ball as Peters rounds first. Funny, Karam comes back to Martin. It's going to be a double for Tristan Peters. So his second hit, and he motors into second base. They've also got a manager who you remember as a little guy in the clubhouse stealing bubblegum.
1: Yeah, his father, Max, was a giant outfielder, a utility-type player. Had a lot of fun with him, learned a lot from him.
0: And you were very young in your career at that time.
1: Got to learn from the veteran players.
0: Mm-hmm. Two outs for Caro. This is an offense that will get a boost, they hope, in the catching spot offensively is a ball low. Kyle Teal is the guy that they love back there, and he was impressive last year. He's been hurt, hasn't played all year. It was Teal and Caro last year. Now it's Caro and Romo, both switch hitters, but both struggling offensively. And there's a strike called. Teal was part of the haul they got for Garrett Crochet from the Red Sox. And another guy who was in that deal was Braden Montgomery, who is just a horse of an athlete, just a phenomenal talent. He was a two-way guy in college, started Texas A&M after starting at Stanford, and he's a big, strong, fast outfielder, power hitter, and he's not far away. The 1-1 popped up. Back to shortstop, Gray retreats, waves everybody off, and he makes the catch, and the inning is over. Nice job, Yoendris Gomez. We played 7.5. Twins up 9-4 on your home for Twins baseball.
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3: 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Dan Gladden confidently predicts the 12th triple play in team history.
4: Mejia sets, delivers. Ground ball should be three. Steps on second, go back to first. In time, triple play. Look at Sano pumping his fist, fielded it to his right. As soon as he caught it, stepped on third base, threw a bullet to Dozier, and Dozier turned the triple play.
3: Down 2-1 in the ninth, Twins catcher Jason Castro stepped to the plate looking to even the score.
5: And here's the pitch, line to left field, a base hit. This will score one, maybe two. Here comes the Rosario. He slides, he scores! Jason Castro with a line drive, two-run single to left.
3: The Twins start the month of June with a 4-2 victory over the Angels.
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0: Well, the Twins hoping to celebrate a Game 1 win in this series tonight. 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Do it for a special occasion, a gathering, or just to have some fun with your friends. Richard's still out there. Here's Keyshaw. And Keyshaw takes the first pitch wide, one ball, no strikes. Luke trying to extend his hitting streak to 8.

0: and also trying to tie our old buddy Jackie Hayes with 13 consecutive games against the White Sox with a hit to start his career. He takes a strike, evens the count, 1-1. He's bounced out, walked, and a sac fly. Again, he's hitting his first 12 career games against the Sox. He takes up above the hands, 2-1. Jackie Hayes played in the 30s. Jimmy Ryan, who has the record of 17 straight, he played back in 02-03. And a pitch down and in. They're going to challenge this one.
1: Call ball's being challenged by the catcher.
0: One challenge remaining.
1: It is a strike. Chicago retains.
0: Two balls, two strikes. Good month of May for Luke Keyshaw. He hit 291, OPS 790, and the hitting coach is really happy with where he is mentally, physically. 2-2 in the air, right field. That's going to send Nishida back. Nishida twists and turns and makes a off-balance catch to his left. So that hit streak might be safe, and old Jimmy Ryan's family can celebrate. There's one away for Tristan Gray. But Riku makes everything exciting out there.
2: Yeah, he does. Like you said, he's an infielder, but it's twisted around a little bit.
0: Here's Tristan Gray, one of the stars of this one, a 5 RBI night. He swings and lines this ball to Riku Nishida, who slides underneath it, and he makes another catch. Boy, Gray stung that ball. Two quick outs. Looking ahead, brought to you by James Hardy. The Twins continue this series with the Sox tomorrow at 6:40. Connor Prelip and Davis Martin on the hill. When you look ahead to home improvements, look to James Hardy. Hardy Siding, America's number one brand of siding. Buxton bats. Two outs, nobody on. Home eighth. Byron watches wide. One ball, no strikes. Couple of hard hit balls in the inning. Nothing to show for it. 11 in a row retired now by the White Sox. And the 1-0 in there. Strike one. Critical homestand. Twins trying to get it off to a good start. Hope we'll see you here at Target Field this week with all these AL Central teams coming to town. We'll tap her to third base. Vargas to his left. Throws on the move. Stretching Gonzalez nearly put his arm out in harm's way. Just does duck back out of the way of a hustling Byron Buxton, and the inning is complete. We'll go to the ninth, see if the Twins can polish off this 9-4 win on your home for Twins baseball.
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0: It's the top of the ninth and the bottom of the order. Travis Adams will face 9-1-2. It starts with Riku Nishida, then it's Antonacci and Vargas. Twins are up 9-4. They've out hit the Sox 10-9.

0: Looking for that all-important Game 1 win here on this seven-game homestand. This also, again, the 11th game in 11 days. Total going to be 17 games in 17 days. Twins are currently 4-6, 10 games into it. Adams, fourth pitcher of the night. First pitch in for a strike in the count 0-1. Travis Adams, 1-0 with a 7.20 earned run average in seven outings. He does have a save. He picked up that win and the save in Boston. Ground ball towards first. Clemens has it, steps right on the base, and there's one out. There was quite a whirlwind road trip for Adams. He flew to Boston, flew to Chicago, got sent back down, so he flew to Pittsburgh so he could then fly to Indianapolis to meet the Saints, then flew back to Pittsburgh, and then flew back to Minneapolis. Adams nods his head. Facing Antonacci, another lefty, and Antonacci takes high. It's a ball and no strikes. Twins led 1-0. It was then 1-1 when Antonacci scored on a Benintendi single in the third. Grand slam from Gray made it 5-1. And then back-to-back home runs for the White Sox made it a 5-4 game, and then the Twins reeled off a four spot in the fifth inning. Everybody got involved. Brooks Lee was the only man not to bat in that inning. Ball two delivered, 2-0. Adams offers. Swung on and lined to right field. Base hit Antonacci. He's a good-looking young player.
1: Yeah, he swings the bat.
0: We were talking about it with Glenn Perkins on the road trip. I'm not a huge guy on expected numbers, but his expecting batting average is like second highest in the league in terms of just how hard and how often he hits the ball and where he hits it. And what we see from him is a ton of line drives, Danny. And he goes line to line with those line drives, and he's so fast that he makes everything a pressure play. Vargas' turn. Big swinging foul tip.
1: He might fall into that category you were talking about. We were talking about Chicago. Can they sustain it? Young players find out the season's kind of long. He would maybe be one of those guys to kind of keep an eye on.
0: No balls and a strike. There's strike two called. You know, Venable does such a nice job with the young players. He's kind of paired them up with a more veteran guy. So you've got the youngsters like Nishida or Peters, but then the more veteran guys like a Derek Hill who's been around, or a Randall Grichuk who's been around forever.
1: Yeah, and the on-deck circle as well, Benintendi.
0: Yeah, good point. 0-2, hit well left field. Outman going back, Outman looking up, and that ball is into the seats. And we're not done yet. It's 9-6 as Vargas blasts an 0-2 pitch from Travis Adams on a line into the seats and left. It's his second home run of the ball game. His 15th of the year. And just like that, it's a 9-6 game with one out here in the ninth inning.
1: Sometimes those home runs are rally killers, you know?
0: Instead of a double and pressure, Now it's like, okay. I tell you what, that's a pretty swing from Miguel Vargas. I'll tell you that. That was a missile.
1: No balls and two strikes. You have a better, you know, just like we say, there's no fastball counts. There's no 0-2 pitches getting somebody uncomfortable.
0: No, that was a cutter that was just begging to be hit. It was a pitch fouled away 0-1. Benintendi has already homered. Again, hits about 340 in this building in his career. 34 runs batted in here in 42 games. He watches low. It's 1-1. Now, he still has to knock in about another 30 runs to catch up with Sal Perez. But
1: yeah, he's not, he's not on my all target field yet.
0: Maybe on the bench, reserve. The 1-1 popped up. It's going to get out of here. I mean, Sal Perez is on it. Miguel Cabrera's on it.
1: Batista's on it.
0: Yeah, Edwin Encarnacion might be on it. One ball, two strikes. One out here in the ninth. It's a 9-6 game. Again, the White Sox, like the Twins, this is a team that's going to play 27 outs. Breaking ball low, 2-2. And again, that's a testament to, I believe, the manager and the coaching staff instilling that accountability with everybody in that uniform. And I think Both of these clubs have done

done a great job of it. 2-2 tap back up the middle. Gray waits on it behind the bag, gobbles it up, throws to first. A little bit low, but Clemens grabs it with two hands, and Adams and the Twins are one out away from capturing win number one in this series. Colson Montgomery's the hitter. He has a six-game hit streak on the line. He's 0-for-4, couple of strikeouts. Time to put this thing in the win column for Joe Ryan. The pitch from Adams, and it's down, and the count is 1-0. Twins were able to rest their leverage arms in the bullpen again here today, and with Prelip, I'm kind of being careful with Prelip at this point of his career. You'll need some length behind him tomorrow. As a pitch down 2-0. Connor's had a couple of rough outings, giving up some knocks, and hopefully he can sharpen up tomorrow. Refine that slider that was so impressive early in the year. This ball ripped foul, first baseline. Pass the ball guy. Oh, man. That's the play you've been waiting 9 innings for. You're sitting on the stool, bounces off the railing, right at your glove. You can flag it sitting down. Whiff. Austin Martin ends up feeding it into the seats. 2 balls and a strike. Just wide. 3-1. No walks here. Up 9-6. One out to go, ninth inning.

0: Ball. What are you going to throw him? 3-2. Swung on and missed. Got him on a cutter. Adams fans, Montgomery, and the ballgame is over, and the Twins win by the final score of 9-6. Minnesota snaps a five-game home losing streak to the White Sox, and more importantly, they snap a five-game losing streak overall. So Ryan picks up a win, and the Twins are now 28-33. The White Sox 32-28. We'll kick off our postgame festivities with a postgame conversation, hopefully chatting up Josh Bell here in a minute. But first, we'll check in with John Vitas. What's to come on the postgame download?
1: Thank you, Chris. Yeah, both of those five-game streaks are snapped tonight as the Twins shake off that rough weekend in Pittsburgh with a strong offensive performance back home at Target Field. Just the fifth game this year, the Twins have had nine runs or more and double-digit hits in the same game. We're going to break the whole game down with Dan Gladden on the Affinity Plus Federal Credit Union postgame download. For the first time in 11 days, our crew will have free reign of that Twins clubhouse, so reaction from multiple players, hopefully, as the Twins get a victory over their division rivals tonight. We'll have a limited out-of-town scoreboard, but some interesting notes in that out-of-town scoreboard, and of course, a trip around the bases. We're going to take a quick break, but when we come back, Chris and Danny will be joined live with a victorious Twin to talk about the win after this on your home for Twins baseball.
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0: Chris and Danny upstairs at Target Field. The Twins celebrating a 9-6 win over the White Sox. And we are very fortunate to be joined now by one of the men who had a big hand in this one, and that is Josh Bell. He finished 2-for-4, a big double that kicked off the four-run fourth inning. And Josh, congratulations on a big win. I want to talk about seeing Sandlin for a second time in a week. He was really good at their place. What was your mindset and what was the team approach seeing him for a second time?
8: Yeah, obviously I think the advantage goes to the hitter there. Just going into the at-bats, knowing what he's got, knowing the shapes of his different pitches. And, you know, obviously two times in a week, we're going to have the advantage.
0: Yeah, you get to see him in the stretch for the first time, and his curveball wasn't quite as sharp. Talk about that at-bat in the fourth that kicked off what became the biggest inning of the night until you did it again in the fifth. You were sitting on something there to start the fourth inning.
8: Yeah. I mean, obviously, after the first at-bat, I feel like I saw all of his pitches. I was just trying to get something up in the zone that I could drive, finish the at-bat. And, yeah, he left that cutter up and in for me. I was able to get my hands to and through it.
9: Josh, it seemed like the scouting report on Sand a little bit. High percentage first pitch strikes. Was that kind of the game plan here to come out and swing early knowing that he has first pitch strike?
8: Yeah, especially as a starter, you don't want to go down 0-1. You want to get on him, know that you're getting your ace swings off against him. And if you can end the bat, it definitely creates problems for him if you're, you know, driving the ball, barreling the ball up. So

0: especially me leading off the inning there. Just want to get after it and give Joe an opportunity to have some more runs behind him.
1: Is that all the juice you got? That's all you
0: got? I know. That's tough. I got jammed. It's 106. It's 106.
1: When you see a guy that's struggling like that, that has high percentage first pitch strike, it seemed like the second time, third time the lineup against him, you guys were a little more patient and kind of hunting out a certain pitch on him.
0: Yeah, we definitely wore him down. I feel like, you know, if he's making a mistake early, we're going to jump on it. But as the innings press on and, you know, runners in scoring position, he's going to try to be perfect up there. And, you know, we did a really good job of laying off the close pitches just off the plate, just under the plate. And then when he made mistakes, we capitalized.
1: We talked to you earlier in the year about Tristan Gray getting an opportunity to play another grand slam here tonight. Is he somebody that will come in and pound and talk about his own game?
0: No.
1: Or is he pretty humble?
0: Man, he's a beaut. You know, he could be on the bench. He's the first guy, you know, top step, cheering guys on. Whenever we come off the field, he's giving guys high fives. And, you know, he stays ready. So whenever he has opportunities, it seems like he hasn't missed a beat. We're definitely thankful for having him. You know, obviously, 850 OPS, something like
1: there's
0: that.
1: There's certain guys that are clutch, and he seems to rise to the occasion when they have big moments in ball games.
0: Yeah, I mean, he had 150 homers in the minor leagues. Like, he's used to these high-pressure scenarios and driving balls out of the ballpark when pitchers make mistakes. I'm just happy that he's got an opportunity to drive the ball out of the ballpark in a big league game.
2: Yeah, fits in beautifully here. And you got a lot of guys wired like that. When you guys start passing the baton, this is a fun offense to watch. I'll close with this. The last sight I had at PNC Park, and we have that beautiful view of the bridge, was you carrying one of your kids around the bases, the other two in tow, in uniform, running the bases on Sunday. How special was that for you and the whole family to get back to Pittsburgh?
0: Man, that's what it's all about. Wifey and I met there. She went to Duquesne. She was in law school there, and now we have three kiddos. Just to be able to run the bases with them, see the smiles on their faces, and know that it all started there with my big league career, something I won't forget.
2: Yeah, pretty special in the way that people there think of you, speak of you so fondly. You left a big mark on that community, and we're lucky you're doing that here now, Josh. We appreciate your time.
0: Awesome. Thank you, guys.
2: All right, that's Josh Bell. He was a big part of the victory here today with a couple of knocks and a 9-6 Twins win over the Chicago White Sox. Twins snap a five-game losing streak that started in Chicago, and the White Sox, well, they snap a five-game losing or winning streak that started on that same night. Hey, for every double play the Twins turn this season, Innovative will donate $100 to Fight Like a Ninja at the end of the season. That's for every double play the Twins turn in 2026, courtesy of Innovative. The Twins tonight did not turn a double play, but they end up in the win column nonetheless. 9-6 again, the final. Here are your final lines. 9 runs on 10 hits for the Twins. 1 error, 4 left. A big grand slam for Tristan Gray. 4th home run, 2nd granny for Gray this year. The White Sox, 6 runs on 11 hits, no errors, 7 left. Miguel Vargas, 2 home runs. Andrew Benintendi hit his 12th Target Field home run, 5th overall this season. Joe Ryan, 6 innings for the win. He's 4-3. A loss to David Sandlin, his first in the big leagues. He's now 0-1. Twins are 28-33. Chicago, 32-28. 2 hours, 32 minutes of baseball tonight at beautiful Target Field. 12,525 paid to watch it this evening. We'll be right back at it tomorrow. Twins trying to win a series from their division rival and continue the climb back to 500. Left-hander Connor Prelip is on the mound. He'll take on right-hander Davis Martin, 8-1 with an ERA of 2, having an all-star type campaign. Should make for fun baseball. We're on the air at 6 with John's pregame, 6:40. Our first pitch. Right now, we'll bid you adieu from upstairs in the wake of a 9-6 Twins win. It's John Vitas and Dan Gladden next on the postgame download right here on your home for Twins baseball.

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9: Swung on a miss. Got him on a cutter. Adams fans, Montgomery, and the ballgame is over, and the Twins win by the final score of 9-6.
10: And with the exception of that Vargas homer in the ninth, pretty smooth sailing for the Twins pitching staff after that eventful fifth inning as Minnesota closes out Chicago and get a little bit of revenge on a team that has had their number over the last year or so. We welcome you in to the Affinity Plus Federal Credit Union postgame download. 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Dan Gladden joins me fresh off the call. And Danny, the storyline coming in was David Sandlin last week retiring 18 Twins in a row after allowing that homer. Twins really were able to get to him tonight. What did you see from the Twins at bats?
11: I thought he didn't have his good stuff here tonight. He was falling behind. He walked four of the four. Three came around to score. So he had long innings. His pitch count got up there. He was battling ever since, really, since the first inning had trouble. Third inning got a little bit of trouble with a walk. Kind of a weird 3-6, 3-6. To end that inning there. But then the Twins went to work on him. He went four-plus innings, eight hits. He had, again, the walks extended his inning, and he just didn't seem to have good command of the breaking ball and got hurt early in the game on his fastball. So he kind of abandoned it and went to the breaking ball and was not able to kind of command it.
10: Do you feel like the walks really hurt him tonight?
11: Yes.
10: I know he was pulled early in the fifth, but that fourth inning, he almost got out of it, and then he walked Keyshaw, which set the stage for Gray.
11: Yeah, and that's always, walks will kind of get you in a little bit of trouble, but I thought it was the leadoff walk to Clemens to start the fifth inning. That was an indicator right there that, okay, he's wearing down here a little bit. The guy, second time, third time through the lineup against him, made some great adjustments. You heard Josh Bell talk about it, that they felt that they were a little more patient the second and third time through the lineup against him.
10: It's not often. It does happen, but it's not often you face a pitcher two starts in a row. We had that segment pregame where Cody Clemens and Ryan Kreidler said it's not an advantage for the hitter, and then postgame we had Josh Bell kind of agree with Austin Martin, say it is an advantage. What did you think when you played, when you got to see a guy

0: twice in a short amount of time.
1: Well, I always felt I had an advantage the first time I saw him, but maybe not always the case. But you try to study what you had. But again, this was a completely different pitcher than what we saw last time with him in Chicago. So you can throw that theory out. I think you still got to go out there, have a game plan, to be able to execute it, but also commit to that game plan. Stay with it, and I thought the Twins did that real good here tonight.
0: It was a different location for the game against Sandlin, too. The Twins hitters seemed pretty optimistic before the game that they would be playing better ball, getting some home cooking here at Target Field. And the splits for both of these teams, they're much better at home. Why do you think that is?
1: Well, the White Sox play well in front of their crowd. They also play well within their division, 11-4 now, the teams in the American League Central. And again, the Twins, they have to be able to, and Derek talked about it, we've got to control our home field here, coming off a long road trip. What it was, they played good ball at times, and then other times they kind of kicked it around a little bit and it got away from them. But all in all, to be able to come home here, and they're on this run here, what is it, 17 games in 17 days? I like that. I want to play. I don't want, sometimes the day offs can really kind of hurt you a little bit, depending on the type of baseball you're playing at the time.
0: Yeah, it feels like they're in a little bit of a rhythm. Like you said, a couple of laughers on the road trip, but most of the losses were competitive games.
1: I also Derek, you know, with Brooks Lee having to go to third base, there's a revolving door a little bit there at shortstop. We saw Kreidler out there in the outfield. We saw late in the ball game. You know, I love the pieces, how he can piece this thing together when you bring Clemens out from center field, first base, Altman out there in left field. So you've got the good defense out there late in the ball game, which you need with the pitching staff that comes in from the bullpen.
0: And obviously moving Brooks to third and sliding Gray and Kreidler at shorts to optimize the defense. And Shelty's been talking about all that versatility.
1: And those guys are plus defenders. Both those guys can play their position out there at shortstop. It's not a drop-off, and it's not a knock to Brooks Lee at all. You know, it's these guys that can play, and they play at above-average range.
0: I wanted to finish with a shortstop note for you. I don't normally throw stats at you, but this one jumped out to me. We looked at the leaderboards for RBIs amongst guys who play shortstop as their primary position. Tristan Gray is now 16th in the majors in RBIs among shortstop. He's higher than Kevin McGonigal, Geraldo Perdomo, Corey Seager, Trevor Story, and Trey Turner.
1: Seager's hurt. So some of those guys don't matter. And I bet you if you dug a little deeper, you could probably find out that he's probably played less games.
0: A lot less.
1: Less games at that shortstop position.
0: There's some guys that just have a knack, right, in those big moments.
1: Well, you heard Bill talk about it. You know, he's all the home runs that he hit in the minor leagues, he's got a great swing. And to be able to come to the ballpark and know that, hey, right-hander pitching, I'm in the lineup. There's something about coming to the ballpark. You're a little bit more relaxed. You're a little bit more, I need to focus on this and study this. But to be able to go out there and have confidence in yourself, which these guys do, especially Gray right now.
0: Yeah, he's provided a big lift throughout the season, but in this game specifically. Danny, we appreciate the insights as always. We'll see you for another 640 game tomorrow.
1: You got it. See you, Johnny.
0: 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We're going to step aside, but come on back with the highlights, name a player of the game, and much, much more here on our postgame show on your home for Twins baseball.

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7: Twins are back at Target Field, and they announced their return with a win tonight against the Chicago White Sox. You're listening to the Affinity Plus Federal Credit Union postgame download. Let's relive the highlights brought to you by the Sheboygan Sausage Company. Joe Ryan on the mound for Minnesota against David Sandlin, a couple of guys who pitched against this same opponent last week at Wright Field. Joe Ryan in the top of the first pitched himself into a pretty big jam. Sam Antonacci, a grounder up the middle that Tristan Gray could not handle. And then Miguel Vargas doubled off the wall in right center, and the White Sox had runners at second and third with nobody out. But Joe buckled down. He struck out Benintendi, got a pop out from Montgomery before fanning Mydroth on a sweeper, and the game was still scoreless. That allowed Minnesota to jump in front. Brooks Lee, a one out single in the bottom of the first against Sandlin. Cody Clemens followed suit with a well struck base hit. Bell would strike out, so there were two outs and two on, and Trevor Larnach in a 1-0 count.
8: Big right-hander sets, closed off, and delivers. This one lined right back up the middle and into center field. Brooks Lee's going to round at third. He's going to score easily. Clemens into third base. RBI single, Trevor Larnach, and it's a 1-0 Twins advantage.
7: And that inning really set a tone, I thought, for the Twins. Three well-struck singles against a guy who only gave up one hit against the Twins in his start last week. Nobody scored in the second. The White Sox had put pretty good pressure on Joe Ryan throughout this outing. A lot of their hits came early in innings. After Nishida was retired on a bunt attempt, Antonacci doubled with one out in the third. After Vargas flew out, Andrew Benintendi got the White Sox on the board with an RBI single, and we were deadlocked at one. Skip ahead to the bottom of the fourth inning. Josh Bell led off the frame against Sandlin, attacking the first pitch and drilling a double off the wall in right center field. Trevor Larnach then beat out an infield single. That was a bouncer towards shortstop, backhanded by Montgomery. Great hustle by Larnach to put runners at first and third. Austin Martin then hit a comebacker. They the pitcher Sandlin went to second for the throw because Bell was not coming home and just barely got Larnick at second, who

0: was not sliding on the play. So that was the first out of the inning, still Twins at the corners. The next man up was Victor Caratini, who hit a bouncer off the top of the mound. Montgomery, the shortstop, slid in behind, fielded the ball in all-in-one motion through home. Bell was tagged out at the plate for out number two, so it looked like the Twins may not score in the bottom of the fourth, but then Luke Keyshaw was able to work out a walk against Sandlin. That loaded the bases with two outs for Tristan Gray.
1: Swung hit high in the air, right field. Might have a chance. Choke it back, and it is out of here! A Tristan Gray grand slam, and the Twins now lead 5-1.
0: That was a ball that was in the air forever, and it just snuck out over the fence in right center field. That swing right there felt like it turned the fortunes of the Twins, kind of helping snap that five-game losing streak all with one swing. So the Twins had a 5-1 lead at the end of four, but the White Sox followed it up with their best offensive inning of the day. Riku Nishita with an infield single to start the inning, and then two batters later, it was Vargas.
1: Small lead. Hit high in the air, left field. Larnett going to track this one. He's on the track and out in the bullpen. Two-run homer, and here come the White Sox. Trail 5-3.
0: Number 14 on the year for Vargas. He turned on a sweeper, hit at 104 miles an hour off the bat, and the White Sox cut the deficit in half at 5-3. Joe Ryan would then work a full count to Andrew Benintendi, and he also hit a home run at 104 miles an hour. This time it was off the fastball as he parked it over the right field wall, and we had ourselves a one-run game. But the Twins continued to chip away against Sandlin. Clemens, a leadoff walk in the bottom of the fifth. Josh Bell, a single. Larnick, a walk. That would push Sandlin out of the game. 80 pitches, four-plus innings, and responsible for all three men on base. In comes hard-throwing righty Tyler Davis. Austin Martin greets him with a line drive single to right, and the Twins had a little bit of insurance. Next man up was Victor Caratini. He got a 1-1 breaking ball, lined it into left field, and it was a three-run Twins lead. They were not done, still with nobody out and the bases loaded. Luke Keyshaw lifted a deep fly ball to right. That chased home Larnick, and it was a three spot for the Twins. And then the next man up was Gray, who scored another run for the Twins.
1: Lifted in the air, shallow left. Long run by the left fielder. And it's going to be the third baseman's going to catch it. Martin's going to tag up, throw to the plate. He's going to be safe.
0: Great hustle on that play from Austin Martin, who was the runner at third. Vargas made a running over-the-shoulder catch in foul territory, and so Martin tried to score. Vargas made a great one-hop throw to the plate, but enough speed from Austin to beat the tag, and it was a four-spot for the Minnesota Twins for the second consecutive inning. They had themselves a 9-4 lead. Bullpens really settled in from there. No offense in the sixth, seventh, or eighth from either team. In the top of the ninth, the Twins brought in Travis Adams. He did allow a two-run homer to Miguel Vargas. Vargas's third extra base hit of the game. He had a four RBI night, but it was not enough as the Twins win it 9-6. The final lines, Chicago, 6 runs, 11 hits, no errors. Minnesota, 9 runs on 10 hits and 1 error. Twins improved to 28-33. White Sox fall to 32-28. Game completed in 2 hours and 32 minutes in front of 12,525 fans at Target Field tonight. Those were your highlights brought to you by the Sheboygan Sausage Company, America's tradition since 1933. Treasure Island Diamond player of the game, no doubt, goes to the man who drove in 5, Tristan Gray, at the grand slam and the sack fly, which we just played for you. And so Gray, with the big RBI night, climbs inside that top 20 in the majors in RBIs by a shortstop. Tristan Gray, our Treasure Island Diamond player of the game. 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Well, we're going to take a quick break, but when we come back, check in on some out-of-town scores, including a lot of offense in a couple of other games around the league, and of course, awaiting some post-game reaction from the Twins clubhouse next on your home for Twins baseball.

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1: Hello, this is David Festa. Who did you model your game after when you were growing up? Probably Jacob DeGrom. I grew up in the New Jersey, New York area, so I went to a lot of Mets.

0: games and watching them pitch. Obviously, they're both tall and skinny, so. What's your biggest irrational fear? I don't like rats and rodents and raccoons and stuff. It creeps me out. What's your favorite thing about Minnesota and or the Twin Cities? 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I'm not much of a city person. I grew up in the suburbs, so I think the suburbs are really nice. 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Goodbye, this has been David Fester.
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8: Time to take a look at our out-of-town scoreboard brought to you by Jeff Belzer Chevrolet after a Twins win here at Target Field. It's a limited night of games, which is pretty typical for a Monday. Only 8 other games around the league, including a couple of West Coast games currently in progress. Mets and Mariners tied at 1 in the 5th. A couple of new guys hitting big homers in that game. Jared Young for the Mets and Colt Emerson, the young rookie who already signed that massive deal with Seattle. He hit his third home run of the year since being called up just a couple of weeks ago. Big swing in Anaheim early in that game as well. Jose Siri, a grand slam for the Angels. They lead the Rockies 5-2 in the 4th. We told you during our 7th inning hit that there would be a milestone for one of the better pitchers in baseball over the last decade. That would be Jacob DeGrom. He had the start for the Texas Rangers tonight in St. Louis. DeGrom ended up going 5 scoreless innings. He struck out 8, and his Ranger bullpen did enough to get him the win as the Rangers won the game 2-1. That is the 100th career win for Jacob DeGrom. You used to think historically Hall of Fame pitchers 200, 300 wins. 100 might be the new 200 if 200 is the new 300, but DeGrom crosses the 100 win plateau in St. Louis today. Our highlights take us to some East Coast games. We're going to start in Washington, D.C., where the Nationals had the lead early against the Marlins. Connor Norby, though, a go-ahead RBI double in the 6th, and then Kyle Stowers put it to bed.
9: 1-2. Stowers turns on and spanks out to right field and deep. That one's gone. The bats woke up tonight, folks. Kyle Stowers, a 2-run shot. Make it a 3-run top of the 9th. It's 7-3 Fish.
8: Yeah, that would be the final. Marlins beat the Nats 7-3. Wild game in St. Petersburg, Florida tonight. The Tigers, who were just swept by the White Sox, visiting the Tampa Bay Rays. Former Twin Griffin Jacks got the start for the Rays, and the Tigers were locked in against him early on.
10: Fly ball, left center field. Simpson, Mullins back and gone! Wow, did that ball carry? Dylan Dingler with number 12, 2-run shot, and the Tigers take a 4-0 lead in the 3rd. Fly ball right center field off the bat of Carpenter, going back, Mesa looking up, gone! Back-to-back! Carey Carpenter's second game back, 7th home run. Fly ball center field deep, going back, Mullins at the fence, looking up, ha!

0: batters. Riley Green, back to back to back, 6-0 Tigers.
1: All those home runs against Griffin Jacks, who was charged with 6 earned runs. Dylan Dingler would add a second homer later in the game. Tigers had a big lead. Rays would come all the way back with a 4 spot in the 8th to cut it to 10-9, but Will Vest put the clamps on it as the Tigers defeated the Rays 10-9. No minor league scores to tell you about tonight. We will tell you about the rehab start the Mighty Muscles have coming up on Wednesday. Charlie Soto, who's a top 10 prospect for the Twins, will make his season debut. He's been battling multiple arm injuries, but he will be back, Jeremy Zoll told us on Wednesday, to make a rehab start at the low A level. Those are your out-of-town scores brought to you by Jeff Belzer Chevrolet. 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We've got more news to get to as well before our clubhouse reaction. The Twins have made a trade. That's right, a trade alert. It's not going to knock your socks off, but we'll tell you what it is when we come back on your home for Twins baseball.
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1: The Affinity Plus Federal Credit Union postgame download continues after the Twins defeat the Chicago White Sox 9-6 in the series opener. Well, we mentioned the Minnesota Twins have made a trade. It just went public. Justin Lawrence, a relief pitcher, has been traded from the Pittsburgh Pirates to the Twins. Lawrence was actually designated for assignment yesterday when the Twins were in Pittsburgh. Going the other direction, just cash consideration. So no players headed the other direction. Lawrence, of course, was on the hook to be released, put on waivers, or traded. So the Twins jump on that opportunity, and he will be added to the roster likely tomorrow. Twins, of course, would have to make a corresponding move, sending someone off the roster. Time to get to our post-game sound. Our ears are on the clubhouse, brought to you by Minnesota Corn. Twins putting up a 10 hits tonight. Of course, 9 runs with a couple of 4 spots. Derek Shelton thrilled with the offense.
9: I think the thing is we grind through at bats, because if you look at how we got there, it was with walks, it was hits, it was a double. I mean, there were different things that happened. And then our knock on wood, our,

0: our hitters have done a really good job in those situations of delivering and not trying to do too much. I mean, I think a really big play in that inning is you look at Trevor Larnach getting, you know, hitting the ground ball, infield base hit, and Josh Bell makes a really good read. If you go back and look at the at-bat, I mean, you watch Larnach choke up, and, you know, you can tell he's determined to try to move the baseball. I think those are important things.
1: Yeah, I really think that first inning set a tone, even though the Twins just got one run, three well-struck singles from three of their better hitters, letting Sandlin know that this one was not going to go the same way as the last one. Of course, they were facing Sandlin for the second consecutive outings. He put down 18 Twins in a row last time, but they were not going to let that happen tonight.
0: The one thing we've talked about is, and you can talk about all kinds of numbers and analytics or whatever, there's nothing that's a greater indicator of standing in the box and facing a guy. And we were able to do that 5 days ago or 6 days ago or whatever it was. And I thought our hitting group and our hitters did a really nice job adjusting to what we saw the last time.
1: Yeah, no doubt about it. Sandlin ended up walking four, and he is charged with 8 earned runs today. Joe Ryan, on the other side, was better, gave up 4 earned runs on a couple of homers, but he went 6 and did not walk a batter. The length is what the Twins needed after so many short starts over the last week or so.
0: I mean, they were able to provide us. I mean, it's probably the first time in a long time that our bullpen has been that rested. And I think a lot of that is a credit to Michael Paredes yesterday in doing what he did. But then Joe going back out and give us 6 and then us being able to go 1-1-1 and get some guys some work, but also not being able to tax them, I think, was really important.
1: Yeah, the bullpen getting a well-deserved rest these last couple of days. They did have to use 3 of the 8 arms tonight, but only for 1 inning. Joe Ryan talking with the media as well, always very candid with his opinion on his own performance. This was not his favorite outing.
2: Yeah, I don't feel like I gave enough length today. I think there's some other things that could have gone differently, and trying to just probably mix things up when we didn't need to be doing that, and adding things in that we haven't done all year, and just kind of changing the plan at times. And I think it just limits the innings there. I think I was probably in a spot to go a couple more innings, and yeah, just certain things didn't go the way that we probably should have stuck to.
1: Yeah, interesting analysis there from Joe. Usually he and Victor Caratini on in a great rhythm. They tend to work really well together, but obviously Joe not thrilled with the decisions they made collectively facing some of those White Sox hitters. Now, one good note for Joe tonight, velocity way up. It was up in his last outing as well, but he was in the 92 to 93 range much of the year. He's closer to 95 right now. Joe was asked why he thinks that is.
2: Worked on some stuff mechanically and just in training room, weight room stuff that I've been trying to get back to for a little bit, and was able to get some resources and get that knocked out last road trip. So felt really good, and yeah, just a couple things I can build on there to just keep the velo easy. Like, feels like I'm throwing easier now than it was when I'm throwing slower, so that's always a good thing.
1: Yeah, Joe's last start, one of his best of the season. The earned runs, not where he wanted them tonight, but still giving length. And if he is strengthening his body more so than usual right in the middle of the season, you know he's probably feeling pretty good physically across the board. We're going to hear from Tristan Gray, the Grand Slam man, tonight. But first, let's pause 10 seconds for station identification here on your home for Twins baseball.
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1: Tristan Gray has 2 of the 3 Twins Grand Slams this year. Here was what he had to say about the big swing tonight.
4: Yeah, I think I watched his... Well, first, the first at-bat he attacked me with 2 curveballs. I flew out, and I think against last week against Davis Martin, got me out with curveballs, or at least I was chasing to get behind. And then earlier in the game, he threw, I think, 3 in a row to Brooks. So I was kind of looking forward, thinking that that was his game plan, especially with runs in scoring position.
1: Yeah, Sandlin did throw a lot of breaking balls tonight. Good decision there by Gray to read what he saw in front of him. One more bite here from Tristan Gray. He revealed that after the loss in Pittsburgh yesterday, Derek Shelton got everybody together and expected, or told the team that he expects more from them. Hoping to get that sound here in just one moment. But yes, Tristan pointing out that there was a team meeting yesterday.
4: You know, we had a team meeting after the game, the last game in Pittsburgh, of just how the road series went, and Shelton was adamant about telling us, like, hey, like, we're putting in the effort. It may not be falling our way, but he was proud of us and that we didn't need to press and just come into the day trying to win.
1: And that's been part of the message from Shelton all year when things aren't going.

great for the Twins. 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
8: 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It's tied for the second longest home losing streak against the White Sox, the only one that was longer, a six-game streak back in 2011. Let's circle the bases. They're brought to you by Toyota. At first base, Miguel Vargas' two-run homer in the fifth cut the deficit to 5-3, and it was the first homer that Joe Ryan has allowed to a right-handed hitter all season. He had faced more righties this season, 111, without serving up a long ball than any other pitcher. Mitch Keller of the Pirates is next on the list with 109. At second base, Joe Ryan struck out 9 tonight without walking a single batter. With tonight's outing, Joe becomes the 12th Twins pitcher to have 3 games of 8-plus strikeouts and no walks in the same season. The single-season team record is 5 such games, which has only happened once. Phil Hughes did it in 2014. At third base, Tristan Gray had driven in a total of 10 runs in his career coming into this season. After a grand slam in the fourth tonight, Gray now has 14 RBIs with the bases loaded alone this season, passing Brooks Lee for the team lead. Gray has 2 of the Twins' 3 grand slams, the last Twin with multiple slams in a season, Royce Lewis, who hit 4 in 2023. And at home, tonight was the 6th time since 1988 where a pitcher's first 2 major league starts came against the Twins. That does not include openers. Davis Sandlin, of course, has done it. He got the win last week and took the loss tonight. Prior to tonight, the only others to do it, Spencer Turnbull of the Tigers in 2018.

0: Shane Bieber of Cleveland in 2018 as well. Yorman Bizardo of the Tigers in 2007. Shane Laux of the Tigers in 2002. And Todd Stottlemyre of the Blue Jays in 1988. That's what you find when circling the bases, brought to you by your local Toyota dealers. Toyota, let's go places. Same time, same place tomorrow. Twins will try and win the series against their division rivals. It's another 6:40 first pitch. Connor Prelip, the lefty, will throw it up against Davis Martin, one of the better pitchers in all of baseball so far this season on the mound for the White Sox. We'll be on the air for the pregame lineup card starting at 6 p.m. We want to thank our team working hard in studio tonight for Mark Janowski, Craig Schrepfer, Cameron Green, and Lucas Kirschner. I'm John Vitas. Good night from Target Field. Twins win, and we hope you can join us tomorrow here on your home for Twins baseball.
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2: Hit through the right side, RBI base hit, Ryan Jeffers. Twins take the lead, 2-1.
3: They had a pitch lined to the left center field. That's going to tie it up. As Bell around first base, ground ball weakly hit should be two. Kieschel to Lee, back to first in time for the TaylorMade double play. Nicely turned.
2: Byron smashes this ball deep into the left field corner. That one's back towards the fence, and it's off the base of the wall. Byron looping around first, looping towards second. He slides in with a crisp leadoff double.
1: Today's game was brought to you by Target, proud partner of the Minnesota Twins. Derek Shelton, signing off.
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6: 5 minutes after Monday night, time for us to take a look at some of the stories that we've been following all day long to bring to you again this evening on this first day of June 2026. Don't forget, primary voting tomorrow. Polls open at 7 until 7 in the evening. We'll bring you what results we get as the day goes on. Time now for that check on news. South Dakota is joining a nationwide push to strengthen online protections for kids. Attorney General Marty Jackley announced last week that the state is part of a coalition of 45 states urging Congress to take action on internet safety. Jackley says the federal government needs to do more to protect minors online.
7: I want to see on a national scale exactly what we've done here in South Dakota. I brought the legislation to protect kids, especially from some of the AI that's being used against children. I think that we have model legislation. I think there's more that Congress can do.
6: Now, he calls this a bipartisan issue that requires a consistent nationwide response.
7: There were about 44 of us attorneys general, Republican and Democrat, that have prioritized protecting kids. It's something that I'm very proud of that we've done already here in South Dakota, and I think it's an opportunity for Congress to do just that on a national level.
6: Now, in a letter that was sent to lawmakers, the coalition is urging Congress to reject the House version of the Internet and Digital Safety Act. Instead, they're backing the Senate proposal, which would require online platforms to take stronger steps to protect minors from harmful content and exploitation. The attorneys general say a unified federal standard is critical as concerns grow over kids' exposure to dangerous materials that are found online. President Donald Trump has endorsed Congressman Randy Veenstra in the race for governor in Iowa. Trump made the announcement on his Truth Social platform, calling Veenstra, quote, MAGA all the way, and praising his record delivering results for Iowa. Veenstra, for his part, says that he is honored to receive the endorsement in what is shaping up to be a competitive Republican primary.
8: I am honored to have worked with President Trump to secure the border, deport dangerous illegal immigrants, and pass the largest tax cuts for working families in U.S. history. As governor, I will work closely with President Trump to put Iowa and America first and deliver real results for our state.
6: Veenstra also called Trump the greatest president of his lifetime, saying he delivered on his promises to both Iowans and the American people. The endorsement is expected to energize Veenstra's campaign as candidates continue to build support ahead of the primary election, which is tomorrow. And a new legal battle is underway over abortion medication access in the state of South Dakota. According to court filings, Mayday Health and Watertown attorney Nancy Turback Berry have filed a federal lawsuit against Governor Larry Roden and Attorney General Marty Jackley challenging House Bill 1274. The lawsuit argues that the law violates the First Amendment, claiming that it restricts free speech. The plaintiffs are asking a federal judge to block enforcement before that law takes effect on July 1st. House Bill 1274 limits the delivery of abortion medication into the state of South Dakota. In a statement released by Attorney General Marty Jackley, he says the U.S. Supreme Court has affirmed the rights of states to protect life, and he added that he intends to defend this law. Now, this marks the latest legal challenge tied to abortion policy in South Dakota. The case is now heading to a federal court for a full review. We'll keep our ears open and let you know what we learn as it develops. From the WNAX Newsroom, I'm Tim Borman.
9: You hear that? That's the sound of a thought left hanging. A feeling we hadn't quite finished with when we last parted ways. I've been thinking on it myself, but I reckon I ain't the only one. So, welcome back, travelers. Gord Hawkins here. Glad to have your ear once more. The road don't end, just took a little bend, and now we're back on the straightaway. So let's pick up that thread and see where it leads us on this here lost highway.

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8: Think of the airwaves like a big old giant empty cathedral, a big old church filled with the echoes of news and noise and selling stuff. And here I am in the smallest, darkest chapel in the back, just whispering about a broken heart from back in 1952, about the way the light hits the water. And the strange thing is, in a cathedral, a whisper can carry. It'll find the ear that's leaning in to listen. I don't want to shout. I just want my whispers to be true. And then to find you leaning in.

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Of course, that's why I got that pile of vinyl in the other room. You're on the Lost Highway Radio Show. I'm Cousin Cord.

used to be folks would just put a note in the bottle, toss it in the current, and hope. 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We'll see if the bayou delivers it.

0: Whispers in the cypress knees, secrets in the Spanish moss. 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
2: Here's your updated 570 WNAX forecast. Partly cloudy overnight with temperatures in the low 60s and winds out of the east at 5 to 10. Tuesday, a chance of showers and thunderstorms developing, particularly as we head into the afternoon hours, with high temperatures in the mid 80s and southeast winds at 10 to 20 miles an hour. Tuesday night, showers and thunderstorms with temperatures in the upper 50s and winds out of the southeast at 10 to 20. Wednesday, scattered showers and thunderstorms with high temperatures reaching the low 80s. On Thursday, look for a chance of thunderstorms with high temperatures again topping out in the low 80s. And for Friday, we'll see mainly cloudy skies, still a chance of showers and storms with highs in the upper 80s. Saturday, scattered showers and storms, highs in the upper 80s to near 90 degrees. And for Sunday, we'll see a chance of thunderstorms again with highs in the upper 80s. I'm meteorologist Ray Miller on 570 WNAX. Right now, it's 75.
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7: Fox News, I'm Sue Gossman. President Trump says Israel and Hezbollah have agreed to dial back fighting.
8: In a post on Truth Social, Trump writes he had a productive call with Israeli Prime Minister Benjamin Netanyahu and a very good call with Hezbollah. And they agreed that all shooting will stop, that Israel will not attack them, and they will not attack Israel.
7: Fox's Lucas Tomlinson, the president says he spoke with the Iran-backed Lebanese militia group through intermediaries. The last ceasefire between Israel and Hezbollah was agreed to in April. Justice Department plans to freeze its anti-weaponization fund created and criticized by Republicans in Democrats. Fox's David Spunt.
9: That fund is on life support. Last week, a federal judge in Virginia ruled the fund must be paused while she sorted through legal issues.
7: The fund was created after President Trump settled his lawsuit against the IRS. 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
10: Good night, everyone, and welcome to the news. Former Des Moines Public School Superintendent Ian Roberts has been sentenced to 2 years in federal prison on fraud, immigration, and firearms charges. A federal judge handed down the 24-month sentence Friday, giving Roberts credit for the roughly 8 months he has already served while awaiting sentencing. Roberts will be deported to his home country of Guyana after completing his prison term. During a two-hour hearing, Roberts admitted to illegally possessing firearms and falsely claiming U.S. citizenship, charges that could have carried up to 20 years behind bars. He apologized to the court, calling his actions an ethical lapse that harmed others, and asked for leniency. Earlier this year, he pleaded guilty to making false statements for employment and being an illegal alien in possession of a firearm. Prosecutors pushed for a longer sentence, citing a pattern of deception, while defense attorneys argued deportation alone would be punishment enough. The judge ultimately ruled the crimes were serious and intentional, but also considered Roberts' long career in education and community support. Roberts does not plan to appeal and is expected to return to education work after his deportation. And a new legal battle is underway over abortion medication access in South Dakota. According to court filings, Mayday Health and Watertown attorney Nancy Turbach Berry have filed a federal lawsuit against Governor Larry Rodin and AG Marty Jackley, challenging House Bill 1274. The lawsuit argues the law violates the First Amendment, claiming it restricts free speech. The plaintiffs are asking a federal judge to block enforcement before the law takes effect in July. House Bill 1274 limits the delivery of abortion medication into South Dakota. In a statement, AG Marty Jackley says the U.S. Supreme Court has affirmed the right of states to protect life, adding he intends to defend the law. This marks the latest challenge tied to abortion policy in South Dakota, with the case now heading to federal court for review. From the WNAX Nighttime News Desk, I'm Chloe Beltran.
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14: Oh, hey, hi. 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

You know, people ask me why. A man sitting in the dark, talking to a microphone at his kitchen table, but that's the magic, ain't it? I'm not alone. This signal, this hum, it's a bridge. From this old kitchen table to your car, your kitchen, your workshop. We're mapping a new geography, one made out of shared silence and a few minutes of music. I'm just a dot on a map nobody can find, sending out my little sonar pings into the night. And when I think of all the dots lighting up out there in the dark, listening, well, that's a mighty fine map to be on.

You're a Kezin Cord on the Lost Highway Radio Show, and let's pause now for a word from one of our fine sponsors. Friends, let me take a minute to remind you that down at Earl's 2-for-1 Taxidermy and Taco Stand on Route 7, they believe in using every part. Did your prize buck finally kick the bucket? Bring him in. For just $99.95, Earl will mount that head looking more fierce than ever right over your mantle and grind the rest of it into their famous mystery venison tacos. Tastes like victory, or maybe possum. Who cares? It's cheap. Just come on down to Earl's, where yesterday's trophy is tomorrow's lunch.

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It used to bother me. Now I just run my finger over it and smile. Scars are proof that you showed up for life. The next fella singing, he knows a thing or two about them scars.

0: Tune in or drift away. 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The air hums with old songs. Real country. No polish, just soul. This ain't Nashville. 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

There ain't nothing heavier than wanting to be understood. You pack that wanting on your back every morning, and it'll bend your spine. We're all mysterious cricks feeding into a big, dark river. We ain't meant to map out each other's whole course. We just got to appreciate the sound of the water as we run alongside for a spell. 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Your own heart's deep enough to get lost in. Why are you trying to plumb the depths of everybody else's?

0: partly cloudy overnight with temperatures in the low 60s and winds out of the east at 5 to 10. Tuesday, a chance of showers and thunderstorms developing, particularly as we head into the afternoon.
1: It doesn't just raise the bar, it is the bar. It's 11 o'clock.
2: He says to give it time. I'm Sue Guzman, Fox News. President Trump still taking an optimistic tone when it comes to talks with Iran, at least for the moment. Fox's Lucas Tomlinson explains.
3: President Trump just told ABC News he thinks an agreement with Iran will be reached over the next week. President Trump spent his time in meetings, including calls with Israeli Prime Minister Benjamin Netanyahu and the leaders of Hezbollah through intermediaries. He posted on Truth Social he thinks the negotiations will continue at a rapid pace. In an interview with CNBC News, the president did not sound as optimistic. Here's what he said.
4: I don't care if they're over, honestly. I couldn't care less. And added that protracted negotiations have started to get very boring. Iran's foreign minister insists negotiations continue.
2: Five American cruise ship passengers quarantined for exposure to hantavirus have now left a Nebraska medical facility. Here's Fox's Grinnell Scott.
5: That leaves 13 U.S. travelers who were on board the MV Hondius cruise ship traveling in the South Atlantic Ocean who remain at the University of Nebraska Medical Center. A hospital spokesperson said none of the American passengers have shown hantavirus symptoms, which can take from 21 to 42 days to develop. The disease is usually spread when people breathe in residue from contaminated rodent droppings. But this version, the Andes virus, can in rare cases be transmitted person to person. The World Health Organization said the three deaths on board the MV Hondius were linked to the outbreak. Grinnell Scott, Fox News.
2: The state of Florida has filed a lawsuit against OpenAI and CEO Sam Altman, claiming that the company knowingly released and aggressively marketed ChatGPT to the public while concealing serious risks, cited a ChatGPT-assisted mass shootings and suicide. 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
2: A former Colorado elections clerk is released from prison, granted clemency from the state's governor. Fox's Jared Halpern has more.
10: The Colorado Department of Corrections confirms the release of Tina Peters, who was convicted of giving unauthorized access to her county's election system as part of a conspiracy theory about voter fraud. She was sentenced to 9 years in prison, but that sentence was commuted by Colorado's Democratic Governor Jared Polis following public pressure from President Trump and his conservative allies. Polis commuted the sentence last month, calling the prison term extremely unusual and lengthy for a first-time nonviolent offender. Colorado Secretary of State Jenna Griswold criticized the move, warning it will embolden the election denier movement. Jared Halpern, Fox News.
2: The civil trial over the deadly collapse of the Baltimore Francis Scott Key Bridge is on hold for now. Fox's Lisa Lacerra has a story.
11: District Judge James Bradar has agreed to postpone the trial over the bridge collapse after a number of last-minute settlements resolved most of the remaining claims, including deals over the deaths of six construction workers who were filling potholes on the bridge when the container ship Dolly lost power and crashed into the bridge in the early morning hours of March 26, 2024. Less than 2 weeks ago, Radar rejected a prior request to delay the trial after criminal charges against the companies that operated the Dolly were filed. The judge now says the trial is postponed indefinitely to consider legal arguments that could lead to further settlements and possibly end the litigation without a trial. Lisa Lacerra, Fox News.
2: The Kilauea volcano in Hawaii is erupting again. The summit slowly began to ooze lava over the weekend. It was the 48th time that it has erupted.

0: The eruption producing plumes of smoke reaching 24,000 feet above sea levels. Officials have issued an ash fall advisory for the communities near the Hawaii Volcanoes National Park, and several flights were canceled on Monday. I'm Sue Guzman. This is Fox News.
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2: 5 minutes after the hour on your Monday night, we've got a few of the stories we've been keeping an eye on all day long to bring to you this evening. As we head into a rainy few days, stick around. Weatherology, WeatherEye, coming up to fill you in on the forecast in just a bit as well.
3: Voters in South Dakota finally head to the polls tomorrow for a very closely watched Republican primary for governor. With no clear frontrunner, the race is expected to be tight. Candidates are making their final push across the state. Aberdeen businessman Toby Doden has campaigned as a political outsider, telling voters that he will challenge the status quo and put the interests of South Dakota first.
4: People were just very fatigued with career politicians, and they just wanted a fresh start. And I had had a lot of success in the primaries. People liked my message.
3: Now, Speaker of the House John Hanson from Del Rapids points to his grassroots work on issues like abortion and property rights, saying that he's already been fighting for the families of South Dakota.
5: For the issues that have really mattered to the people of this state, we have been on the front lines fighting for families in South Dakota. And I think a lot of people saw that and encouraged me to get involved, and that's what has led us here today.
3: Now, Congressman Dusty Johnson, he's highlighting his experience in Washington and Peer both, arguing that the state is falling behind in key areas and needs new leadership and new energy.
6: This is a great state, but in some key areas we are falling behind, and the metrics bear that out. And so for me, I probably could have stayed in Washington, D.C. and been reelected easily cycle after cycle. But the real battle, I think the real fight for leadership and energy is right here in South Dakota.
3: Now, meanwhile, incumbent Governor Larry Roden, he's defending his record, emphasizing what he calls proven results and the importance of building relationships to get things done.
7: So there's a lot of important issues, but they all stem back to your ability to build relationships and work with people and bring people together. And that's what we demonstrated.
3: Now, if no candidate receives 35% of the vote, the top two finishers advance to a runoff election. That will be held on July 28th and would be a first in state history. Again, Tuesday is Election Day. A Clay County couple is speaking out after a disturbing break-in at their rural Beersford property that left two animals injured. Daryl Vick says he and his partner returned home Thursday from Sioux Falls to find unusual tire tracks and then their animals behaving strangely.
8: One we leave out, and he was already put back in the box stall, and so we were a little suspicious, and she says, "Hey, look at his tail." So then we looked at the donkey's tail, and it was gone.
3: They discovered the donkey's tail had been cut nearly to the bone, and both a donkey and a miniature horse had sections of their manes shaved down to the skin. Vic believes whoever broke in was targeting the animal's hair for resale. He says while nothing appears to have been stolen, the damage goes far beyond just property loss.
8: We feel bad for them. They look like heck, you know, with their manes and tails cut. This isn't vandalism. This is animal abuse. Because you're destroying part of the animal. It takes a long time for that to grow out. That little miniature horse, his tail was burned to the ground, wasn't it?
3: Now, the couple says that the donkey is now agitated, struggling without a tail to fend off flies. There are no surveillance cameras on the property. The only lead so far, a set of tire tracks, believed to be from a pickup. Vic is offering a $100 reward for information, fears whoever is responsible could strike again. The Clay County Sheriff's Office is also investigating the incident. Anyone with information is urged to come forward. Our thanks to Dakota News Now for their assistance with this story. From the WNAX Newsroom, I'm Tim Borman.
1: 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I'm Cousin Cord. 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We've got an hour to go.

Heard a big old frog jump in the water just now. Made a heck of a racket. But it's the quiet ones. The ones sitting perfectly still on the lily pad. Them's the ones you gotta watch. They see everything. This song is for the quiet ones. The watchers out there.

Tune in to WNAX every Saturday morning at 10 a.m. for The Legacy of Agriculture. 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
3: You ever shout into a deep canyon or a cave just to hear your voice come back at you? That's what this music is. It's a shout from 1953 or 1967 or 1974 from some studio in Nashville that maybe ain't even there no more. And it's echoing off these here bayou walls right into your speakers. I play it because I'm fascinated by the echo. I want you to hear that voice from the past and recognize something of yourself in it. To know your own lonesome call really ain't so different. That's your pain, your joy, and it's all part of that same long echo.

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And them sad old songs coming out of them speakers was solid country gold. 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

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He said, "You don't have to call me Mister, Mister. The whole

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I've got music for that kind of evening. But, you know, it needs a particular texture. I hope I found it.

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0: Put a little bit on my left shoulder.
1: Do it.
0: Yeah.
1: Do it.
0: Put a little bit right here.
1: Do it.
0: Yeah.
1: Do it.

0: 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It's got that little crusty stuff forming on the bottom.
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4: Here's your updated 570 WNAX forecast. Partly cloudy overnight with temperatures in the low 60s and winds out of the east at 5 to 10. Tuesday, a chance of showers and thunderstorms developing, particularly as we head into the afternoon hours, with high temperatures in the mid 80s and southeast winds at 10 to 20 miles an hour. Tuesday night, showers and thunderstorms with temperatures in the upper 50s and winds out of the southeast at 10 to 20. Wednesday, scattered showers and thunderstorms with high temperatures reaching the low 80s. On Thursday, look for a chance of thunderstorms with high temperatures again topping out in the low 80s. And for Friday, we'll see mainly cloudy skies, still a chance of showers and storms with highs in the upper 80s. Saturday, scattered showers and storms, highs in the upper 80s to near 90 degrees. And for Sunday, we'll see a chance of thunderstorms again with highs in the upper 80s. I'm meteorologist Ray Miller on 570 WNAX. Right now, it's 70.
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7: News. I'm Ted Lindner, a Brooklyn, New York City man accused of threatening to kill an ICE agent and his family, facing federal charges. Fox's Steve Harrigan is in Newark, New Jersey.
8: The Justice Department says 27-year-old Nicholas Skelfo admitted to making the threats outside Delaney Hall and was arrested with the help of facial recognition technology.
7: The violent protests continued over the weekend. Talks continuing with Iran to end the conflict as President Trump tries to ensure a ceasefire between Israel and the terror group Hezbollah holds in Lebanon. Fox's Lucas Tomlinson.
9: In a post on Truth Social, Trump writes he had a productive call with Israeli Prime Minister Benjamin Netanyahu and a very good call with Hezbollah. And they agreed that all shooting will stop, that Israel will not attack them, and they will not attack Israel.
7: The Prime Minister said he told President Trump if Hezbollah attacks Israel, Israel will attack terror targets in Lebanon. 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
1: Good night, everyone, and welcome to the news. South Dakota is joining a nationwide push to strengthen online protections for children. AG Marty Jackley announced last week that South Dakota is part of a coalition of 45 states urging Congress to take action on internet safety. Jackley says the federal government needs to do more to protect minors online. He calls it a bipartisan issue that requires a consistent nationwide response.
11: There were about 44 of us attorneys general, Republican and Democrat, that have prioritized protecting kids. It's something that I'm very proud of that we've done already here in South Dakota, and I think it's an opportunity for Congress to do just that on a national level.
1: In a letter sent to lawmakers, the coalition is urging Congress to reject the House version of the Internet and Digital Safety Act. Instead, they're backing the Senate proposal, which would require online platforms to take stronger steps to protect minors from harmful content and exploitation. The attorneys general say a unified federal standard is critical as concern grows over kids' exposure to dangerous material online. And a 52-year-old Brookings man is facing multiple felony charges following a break-in at a local jewelry store. Brookings police say officers responded to a burglary alarm at Riddle's Jewelry shortly after 12:30 a.m. on March 3rd. When they arrived, they found the glass entrance had been shattered. Investigators say several diamond rings were stolen in the burglary, with an estimated value of more than $78,000. Following nearly 3 months of investigation, authorities report the arrest of 52-year-old Larry Black of Brookings on May 29th. He's now charged with third-degree burglary, aggravated grand theft, and intentional damage of property. Police say all of the stolen diamond rings have since been recovered. Black is currently being held at the Brookings County Detention Center, where he's awaiting upcoming court proceedings. The case remains under review as it moves through the legal system. From the WNAX Nighttime News Desk, I'm Chloe Beltran.
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3: Now, I do not put my whole self on there, mind you, but I do leave a trail, like fragments of a map, a faded photo, a line from a song I've been pondering for a day or two. 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

You're with Kez and Cord on the Lost Highway Radio Show, and let's pause now for a word from one of our fine sponsors. 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Well, for your wagon, there's the squeaky wheel. Old Man Hebert can fix any buggy, wheel, or wagon with just a hammer and a squint. 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You can't beat it. 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

0: Every one of these songs got a ghost in the room. The ghost of the fella who wrote it, bleeding on the page. The ghost of the first person who heard it and said, hey, that's my story. When I drop the needle, I'm letting that ghost out into the night air, sending it down the wire to you. I play him so you can let that ghost sit a spell in your kitchen, on your front seat, in your heart, so you know you ain't alone in the dark. The room's always more crowded with a good song on the Victrola.
1: Yeah.

You know, people ask me why. A man sitting in the dark, talking to a microphone at his kitchen table, but that's the magic, ain't it? I'm not alone. This signal, this hum, it's a bridge. From this old kitchen table to your car, your kitchen, your workshop, we're mapping a new geography, one made out of shared silence and a few minutes of music. I'm just a dot on a map nobody can find, sending out my little sonar pings into the night. And when I think of all the dots lighting up out there in the dark, listening, well, that's a mighty fine map to be on.

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1: Hey folks, it's Chris with Pfeiffer Auction Realty, and we are excited about the Pro Contracting Construction Reduction Auction in Mitchell, South Dakota. 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We're going to be selling to a live auctioneer. 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
9: 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I ain't a performer on a stage, and you ain't a spectator in a seat. We're in that beautiful, nebulous space between. The space where a voice gets inside your head, feels like your own thought, where a melody that you've never heard suddenly feels like a memory. I sit here in the dark to erase myself, so all that's left is the song, the story, and the space for you to crawl inside it. That in between, that's the whole point.

is sliding down the sky like a tear on a widow's cheek. It's time to douse the lamp on the old airwaves. I appreciate y'all keeping vigil with me tonight. Remember them voices we heard? Keep them close. They got roots deeper in the cypress knees. This here's Lost Highway Radio, signing off under a scattering of stars. I'm Cousin Court Hawkins. Mind the gators, hug your hounds, and don't let the sorrows set too deep for a morning.

0: your updated 570 WNAX forecast. Partly cloudy overnight with temperatures in the low 60s and winds out of the east at 5 to 10. Tuesday, a chance of showers and thunderstorms developing, particularly as we head into the afternoon hours, with high temperatures in the mid-80s and southeast winds at 10 to 20 miles an hour. Tuesday night, showers and thunderstorms with temperatures in the upper 50s and winds out of the southeast at 10 to 20. Wednesday, scattered showers and thunderstorms with high temperatures reaching the low 80s. On Thursday, look for a chance of thunderstorms with high temperatures again topping out in the low 80s. And for Friday, we'll see mainly cloudy skies, still a chance of showers and storms with highs in the upper 80s. Saturday, scattered showers and storms, highs in the upper 80s to near 90 degrees. And for Sunday, we'll see a chance of thunderstorms again with highs in the upper 80s. I'm meteorologist Ray Miller on 570 WNAX. Right now, it's 70.
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2: Continue. I'm Ted Lindner, Fox News. President Trump once again insisting the talks are ongoing with Iran. He posted the two sides are moving at a rapid pace despite exchanging strikes. Tehran is also criticizing Israeli incursions into Lebanon, targeting Hezbollah militants. Fox's Jennifer Griffin with the latest.
3: President Trump indicated that even if Iran and U.S. negotiators stopped talking for a while, he did not think that that would mean that the U.S. would go back to dropping bombs right away. He was asked if he had heard reports that Iran is suspending talks with the U.S. Iran's leaders indicated they are halting talks due to Israel's expanded military operations in Lebanon and Gaza, where the IDF has now taken over an old Crusader fort 9 miles inside Lebanon, and Israeli Prime Minister Benjamin Netanyahu has ordered the Israeli military, which now controls 60% of Gaza, to take 70%.
2: The Federal Appeals Court says the Pentagon cannot block transgender troops from serving in the military.
4: A divided three-judge panel on the D.C. Appeals Court upheld a lower judge's ruling that President Trump's executive order preventing transgender troops from serving in the military likely violates their constitutional rights. The appeals court did narrow the injunction to apply only to service members still in the military, but not new recruits seeking to join. The Trump administration is likely to appeal to the U.S. Supreme Court. Last year, justices allowed the transgender military ban to take effect as litigation plays out. At the White House, Jared Halpern, Fox News.
2: And a federal judge agrees to postpone a civil trial over the 2024 collapse of Baltimore's Francis Scott Key Bridge. This after last-minute settlements resolved most of the remaining claims. U.S. District Judge James Bradar expressed frustration about the timing of the settlements, including deals resolving all pending claims over the deaths of six construction workers. The workers were filling potholes on the bridge when the container ship Dolly lost power and crashed into the span in March 2024. 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
2: A curfew in place surrounding a New Jersey immigration detention facility after violent anti-ICE demonstrations this weekend. Fox's Alexis McAdams.
18: Over the weekend, the group started a fire outside the Delaney Hall detention facility in Newark. They threw objects at the law enforcement. And because of the situation, DHS said, we have to temporarily pause the visits to the facility. New Jersey's Democratic Governor Mike Sherrill is blaming outside groups. DHS says there's a lot of other things happening as well, including their agents being attacked. Just the other day, one of their agents was bit on his arm. And the agency says it asked for backup numerous times. Just over the weekend, too, that man who threatened to kill a federal agent and his family, well, he was arrested out in Brooklyn and has now been booked into that facility.
2: Meantime, Homeland Security Secretary Mark Wayne Mullen paying tribute to heroes from last year's Dallas ICE facility sniper attack.
8: Secretary Mullen honoring

0: Three ICE officers who were on scene when a gunman opened fire on a Dallas detention facility last September.
1: I'm honored to be the secretary over, I think, the greatest group of federal employees, period. They're literally willing to do their job for free, and that's protect my yard, protect your backyard, and protect our homeland.
0: The gunman killing two detainees and injuring another before taking his own life.
1: As we responded and did everything we could to save as many lives that we possibly could during that tragic day, but it should have never taken place.
0: Mullen speaking out against political rhetoric he says has led to a surge of threats and assaults on ICE. Kristen Goodwin, Fox News.
2: And the state of Florida has filed a lawsuit against OpenAI and CEO Sam Altman, claiming the company knowingly released an aggressively marketed ChatGPT to the public while concealing serious risks. The lawsuit alleged that ChatGPT assisted mass shootings and drove some vulnerable individuals to suicide. I'm Ted Lindner. This is Fox News.
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0: from the City of Angels near the Pacific Ocean. Good morning, good evening, wherever you may be across the nation, around the world. I'm George Norrie. This is Coast to Coast AM. Later tonight, Dracula. Here's what's happening. One of the bodies of the 11 mysteriously missing persons that had potential ties to U.S. nuclear secrets or rocket technology or UFOs has been discovered by a hiker in New Mexico National Forest. Police have identified the remains of Melissa Casillas, a 54-year-old missing Los Alamos National Laboratory worker. Her disappearance became part of a wider swirl of speculation over scientists and lab-linked employees who have vanished or died under very strange circumstances that spurred President Donald Trump's attention in a House Oversight Committee investigation. No idea how she passed away at this time. The United States said that it had bombed radar and drone sites in Iran after Iran apparently shot down an American drone over the weekend. Iran then said it had targeted American soldiers in Kuwait with missiles, which the U.S. says it shot down. The nominal ceasefire between Iran and the U.S. has been repeatedly tested with back-and-forth attacks, though officials from both countries are still trying to negotiate an end to the war. It's not clear how close they are to a deal. Here's Tom Danheiser with more. Tommy?
1: Well, Israel and Iran are taking a step back after a day of tension. U.S. President Donald Trump said on Monday that Israel and Hezbollah had agreed to end their attacks on each other, and the Lebanese government said a new ceasefire between the enemies was taking shape. This coming just hours after threats by Israel and Iran indicated that fighting would escalate. However, Israel's Prime Minister Benjamin Netanyahu later issued a statement that made no mention of a new ceasefire, though he appeared to back off on an immediate threat to strike the southern outskirts of Beirut, a stronghold of Iran's Hezbollah. President Donald Trump told ABC News he believes an agreement to reopen the Strait of Hormuz and extend the ceasefire with Iran is reachable over the next week. Separately, a regional source told CNN that negotiations were back on track, but earlier, Iran's state media said Tehran has suspended talks over

0: Israel's actions in Lebanon. Meanwhile, Israeli Prime Minister Benjamin Netanyahu said Israel would keep striking southern Lebanon as planned, despite Lebanese authorities saying they received confirmation of Iran-backed Hezbollah's agreement to a U.S. proposal for a ceasefire with Israel. And the price of oil rose sharply Monday after the Iranian government-aligned media reported the country was cutting off talks with the United States to end the war. Conflicting comments later in the day did little to dent oil's jump. Although prices ended the day somewhat lower than the highs of the morning, U.S. crude oil closed higher 5.5% at $92.16 a barrel. International Brent crude closed higher at 4.5% at $94.98 a barrel. George?
1: Thank you, Thomas. It's certainly annoying when you realize that you spent more than you planned to for something. But how about a firm that reportedly accidentally paid about, listen to this, $500 million for AI usage in just 1 month? Let's check in with our expert, Lauren Weinstein, about this. Tell us about this one. It's out of control, Lauren.
2: Yeah, so this is the kind of story that the billionaire big tech CEOs would really probably prefer the public not be thinking about. So let's consider it in some depth. It's certainly annoying if, for example, you underestimate the cost of something, and when you see the final bill, it's a bit higher than you anticipated. But yeah, what about an unexpected bill of around $500 million, $500 million over the course of 1 month? And that's indeed what's been reported to have happened to a major firm recently with their spending on Anthropic's Claude AI services. The firm hasn't been publicly identified, but at these dollar amounts, it's a fairly constrained set of very large firms that are the likely candidates. So what happened, and what does this tell us about the ever-growing cesspool of AI hype and AI slop? Well, as we know, many firms have been jumping headfirst into trying to use AI for all manner of work, and it's widely believed that many of the massive layoffs of employees now occurring are tied one way or another to these AI efforts, though when asked, some firms will insist AI isn't the cause. In any case, much of the frantic AI efforts have been based on flat rate AI access, which you might view as introductory rates. But as the AI firms move to usage-sensitive pricing, the fundamentals have drastically changed. Remember, the AI firms are desperate to pull in revenue to help offset the enormous spending they've been doing on AI infrastructure, such as the massive, often polluting data centers that it seems almost everybody despises, irrespective of their political views on other topics. And the AI firms have to push this even harder if they ever hope to make a real profit on all this AI slop. On the other side of the coin, the firms trying to adopt AI are often pushing their remaining employees to use it more and more, even closely monitoring their usage to make sure they're using it enough to satisfy management. This hasn't gone over well with many employees who may feel the AI systems aren't really contributing much of value or may even be making their work more difficult. But since they're being judged by how much they use AI, many employees have found ways to, shall we say, game the system and show a great deal of prized AI usage, doing essentially worthless make-work tasks to pump up their AI usage metrics. As soon as you start paying for AI services on a usage-sensitive basis, you're normally dealing in what's called tokens, which are essentially the usual pricing element for these systems. Tokens have specific costs, and depending on the specific kinds of AI tasks being engaged, a very large number of tokens can be burned through very quickly, especially with agentic AI. This can actually result in orders of magnitude more costs from using AI, hitting firms quite suddenly and unexpectedly. So now that $500 million one-month AI bill starts to come into focus. Combine the cost of AI tokens and the number of tokens being used by employees of firms being urged, often against the employees' wills, to embrace AI, and add in what can happen in the case that adequate limits aren't pre-established for how many AI tokens employees can actually use. Surprise! But there's an even more important aspect to this. The executive management of many firms, not just the non-management employees, including, again, some very major firms, are apparently starting to question the actual value being obtained from their AI usage, even when they're not faced with unexpected enormous AI usage bills. There's increasing evidence that many firms are pulling back from even their intended AI usage spends because the actual results from AI are reportedly simply not meeting their expectations. And taken together, all these varied aspects of insane AI hype are causing many observers to suspect that the so-called AI bubble is perhaps heading

0: toward bursting sooner rather than later, with all that implies for possibly enormous damage to the broader economy. Even if you personally choose to never voluntarily use these AI systems, if the AI bubble bursts, society as a whole is going to be affected, and the potentially catastrophic effects could roar through the global economy like an enormous tidal wave. And if this happens, that $500 million AI bill is going to look like relatively small potatoes by comparison. Even if regulators and governments get the AI firms on short leashes immediately, the possibility of this kind of AI bubble-triggered economic crash is still unfortunately very real. And the negative consequences, except perhaps for the ultra-rich, could be enormous indeed.
1: Big time. Thank you very much, Lauren.
2: My eyes in Georgia.
1: Frankie Valli has canceled the remainder of his Four Seasons farewell tour amid ongoing health concerns. This is what he says. I'm so sorry to disappoint the folks who have purchased tickets for my shows, but I've decided to take the rest of the year off from touring to focus on my health. He's 92 years old. Valli, the frontman and the only original member still performing with the Four Seasons, launched the farewell tour, The Last Encores, in October of 2023. Get better quick, Frank. You're one heck of a guy. And here's Seth Shostak with his reports on what's going on in the sky. Seth, what do you got for us this week?
3: Yeah, well, first, George, wasn't that the group that sang Big Girls Don't Cry?
1: It sure was.
3: Well, I guess we're dating ourselves again. As I say, that's the only person that'll date me. Well, you know, whenever someone asks me about life in space, George, you know, sitting next to me on the plane or the train or whatever, or more particularly how SETI experiments are looking for intelligent life, it's a safe bet that at some point in the conversation, they're going to ask me about the WOW signal. Now, the WOW signal was picked up by the Ohio State University's radio telescope in 1977 using a very impressive instrument generally known as the Big Ear telescope. It was big. It was about the size of a tennis court. And in any case, it would collect the, you know, the radio static from the sky and bounce it down to a receiver located some distance away near the ground. The Big Ear was built back in 1961, and it scanned the skies until they took it down in the late 1990s. I think they turned it into a tennis court. When it was operating, the signals

0: the wow signal. Well, if it wasn't aliens, nobody knows. But when I asked one of the Ohio State astronomers, a guy by the name of Bob Dixon, years later, he answered, well, it was probably terrestrial interference. Not aliens, just humans.
1: I love it. Thank you, Seth. Marilyn Monroe would have been 100 years old today. In a moment, we will talk about her life and her death with Steve Uberini next on Coast to Coast AM.
2: Christine Rose, how did you become involved in holistic health and healing?
3: By being extremely ill and trying to find a solution. I was told I was dying with 3 months to live, and I wasn't going to give up. Helmut Keller researched it, and that is why we are so fortunate to have Carnivora today. I was treated by him every day with Carnivora, and it's phenomenal. It's phenomenal. And you don't really have to be very ill to have the benefits of Carnivora.
2: How many weeks or months into the supplementation did you start feeling that there really is an impact? I'm going to live.
3: Probably 2 months, and that was by observing the blood work.
2: So you were supposed to die in 3 months, and 34 years later, you're helping others to heal.
3: I am staying with my natural programs, mm-hmm. one of which is Carnivora. You cannot stop and say, oh, I had enough, I feel good. That is the wrong way. That's why I feel so fantastic, and I'm past 80.
2: Beautiful.
3: Carnivora will make all the difference in the world.
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And welcome back to Coast, George Norrie with you. Marilyn Monroe, the Hollywood actress, would have been 100 years old today. Amazing. The American actress and model known for playing comic blonde bombshell characters became one of the most popular symbols of the 50s and 60s. Her movies would have been making an equivalent of $2 billion by this time.

0: but square cut or pear shape, these rocks don't lose their shape. Diamonds are a girl's best friend.
1: Monroe became one of the most marketable Hollywood stars in 1953. And with us is Steve Eubany. Steve is the author, historian, investigative reporter, and publisher, and keynote speaker. He started his Who Murdered book series in 2012, a new series that uses newly uncovered evidence to solve celebrity deaths decades after their cases have been closed, proving that they were actually murdered. The book series delves into the deaths of Elvis Presley, Franklin Delano Roosevelt, Princess Diana, Nikola Tesla, and many others, including Marilyn Monroe. Steve Eubany, back on Coast to Coast. Steven, how you been?
2: Hi, George. I've been great. It's great to be back on your show.
1: I had heard that Marilyn Monroe is related to you somewhat. Tell me about that.
2: Yeah, we share an ancestor that goes all the way back to the Mayflower. And she never knew this. I mean, nobody ever knew this until 2022 when they did her DNA. And,

0: a shock, on her mom's side. She's related all the way back to the Mayflower. So that's an amazing story.
1: Would she have given you the time of day had you all known that then?
0: Yeah, probably no. I
1: Ha!
0: think she's officially my fifth or sixth cousin, something like that. And obviously, I never knew her. I mean, she died before I was born. But yeah, it's amazing who you're related to. The DNA is powerful.
1: We've got a guest, attorney Mark Shaw, who's written a number of books on Dorothy Kilgallen, Marilyn Monroe. And he strongly believes that Marilyn Monroe was killed, and he thinks Bobby Kennedy had something to do with it. We'll get into that in a moment. But what are your thoughts on her death? She died back in August 4th, 1962, under what they called to be a barbiturate overdose. Your thoughts?
0: I think she was murdered, and there were so many holes in this story. It should be written by Grimm's fairy tales. I mean, we have to, and I've said this over and over again, we have to, mature as a society and realize that there are bad people in this world. And conspiracy gets a bad rap. I understand that. But why is it so far-fetched for people to understand that two bad people can combine to do a bad thing? That's what a conspiracy is. I mean,
1: Right.
0: there's a legal definition of conspiracy for a reason, And I know as soon as you say conspiracy, people's eyes gloss over. It doesn't really mean there's a legal definition of conspiracy for a reason. So there's people in court for conspiracy who really wish it was, a comic figure. It's actually not. And I think this was a conspiracy for sure.
1: We'll get into that, Stephen, in a big way. How did her career develop? What happened? How did she get to be the Marilyn Monroe we all know?
0: Very interesting. A lot of parallels to Elvis Presley, actually, a meteoric rise. Her demise was very similar. Of course, we'll get into that a little bit later. She was born Norma Jean Mortensen. Some people have it as Norma Jean Baker. It depends. I mean, there's various sources who quote both. Her father was a ghost. She has no idea, had no idea. She went to her grave trying to figure out who her father was. Her mother Gladys was a paranoid schizophrenic, which at that time nobody knew what it was. So she was institutionalized. She didn't have a father, and she had mental illness in the family. I mean, her it's a sad story. Della, her grandmother, suffered from manic depressive illness, which all of a sudden she was institutionalized as well. Her grandfather, Tilford, died by suicide. So here's this girl who becomes a ward of the state. Nobody can take care of her. There's no one left. So she goes into orphanage after orphanage and, a lot of foster homes, 12 foster homes, I think, in all. And she finally marries one of her neighbors to, get out of this horrible situation that she's in. So her formative years were pretty scary.
1: But she got married when she was 16, didn't she?
0: She was very young. Yeah.
1: My
0: Very,
1: God.
0: very young. She married a fellow named James Doherty, and he went to war, and she went to work in one of these airplane factories, Rosie the Riveter thing. And there was a photographer that was going around taking pictures of the girls to bolster the troops and saw her and realized he had something. So he took pictures and then more pictures and then more pictures. And, he knew that they would sell, and it ended up getting her a modeling career. And, everything took off from there.
1: But she was born in Los Angeles, so she was in the right spot at the right time, wasn't she?
0: She sure was. LA was definitely the place to be if you're, if you're in, if you have desires of Hollywood, I would say, yeah, that's the right place to be. And, it's amazing where she came from and where she went. It's incredible, really. It's a rags to riches story that, could only happen in America.
1: What was her big break, the one that put her on the map?
0: Well, she took these pictures, these semi-nude pictures, and Hefner got a hold of them, put them in Playboy. And I think that was her, that's where she got the

0: most coverage? Should I say coverage? Does anybody have coverage in Playboy? You know what I mean.
1: In those days, who knows, right?
0: She got the most circulation, I guess. And from there, you know, they put her in, you know, a little bit of Hollywood parts and pieces here and there. And, you know, the big break for her, what really made her take off was that, you know, the dress thing where the subway blows her dress up in 1955.
1: Right, I think it was that 7 years. That's right.
0: And because, you know, in 1955, that was not common. So everybody's jaw dropped and all of a sudden she was everywhere.
1: So those things put her on the map.
0: It's amazing. It's an amazing story. So she, you know, she really was looking to expand her fame and be taken a little more seriously. So she moved to New York and got some acting lessons, and she actually studied at a studio, an acting studio with Lee Strasberg.
1: Steve, when we come back in a moment, let's get into how she got involved with John F. Kennedy, the president. In just a moment, our special guest, Steve Eubany, on Coast to Coast AM.
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0: case you didn't know it, it's really easy to get WNEX on your smart.
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4: Good night, everyone, and welcome to the news. South Dakota voters head to the polls on Tuesday for a closely watched Republican primary for governor. With no clear frontrunner, the race is expected to be tight as candidates make their final push across the state. Aberdeen businessman Toby Doden has campaigned as a political outsider, telling voters he'll challenge the status quo and put South Dakota interests first.
5: People were just very fatigued with career politicians, and they just wanted a fresh start. And I had had a lot of success in the primaries. People liked my message.
4: State House Speaker John Hansen of Del Rapids points to his grassroots work on issues like abortion and property rights, saying he's already been fighting for South Dakota families.
6: For the issues that have really mattered to the people of this state, we have been on the front lines fighting for families in South Dakota. And I think a lot of people saw that and encouraged me to get involved, and that's what has led us here today.
4: Congressman Dusty Johnson is highlighting his experience in Washington and Pierre, arguing the state is falling behind in key areas and needs new leadership and energy.
7: This is a great state, but in some key areas we are falling behind, and the metrics bear that out. And so for me, I probably could have stayed in Washington, D.C. and been reelected cycle after cycle. But the real battle, I think the real fight for leadership and energy is right here in South Dakota.
4: Meanwhile, incumbent Governor Larry Rodin is defending his record, emphasizing what he calls proven results and the importance of building relationships to get things done.
8: So there's a lot of important issues, but they all stem back to your ability to build relationships and work with people and bring people together. And that's what we demonstrated.
4: If no candidate receives 35% of the vote, the top two finishers will advance to a runoff election July 28th, a first in state history. From the WNAX Nighttime News Desk, I'm Chloe Beltrand.
9: Fox News, I'm Sue Guzman. President Trump says Israel and Hezbollah have agreed to dial back fighting.
10: In a post on Truth Social, Trump writes he had a productive call with Israeli Prime Minister Benjamin Netanyahu and a very good call with Hezbollah. And they agreed that all shooting will stop, that Israel will not attack them, and they will not attack Israel.
9: Fox's Lucas Tomlinson, the last ceasefire between Israel and Hezbollah was agreed to in April. The Brooklyn man who threatened to kill an ICE agent and their family, now facing federal charges. Reporter's Arc Tom Homan tells Fox's Hannity the Justice Department is a zero-tolerance party for violence.
11: One of our officers got bitten. Another officer got severely injured. 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Now, we got state and local doing their job.
9: Dozens were arrested on Sunday outside the facility.
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0: And welcome back, George Norrie, along with Steve Eubany. Steve, so we're told that Peter Lawford, the actor who was President John F. Kennedy's brother-in-law, made the introduction of Marilyn Monroe to JFK. Do you think that's true?
1: Sure, absolutely. They first met back in the 1950s at a party they were having. And, you know, at that point in time, this was Leave It to Beaver era. Who didn't want to meet Marilyn Monroe?
0: Right.
1: And if you're the president, why not use it to meet her, right? I mean, you've got the power, you've got the position. So Peter Lawford was his connection, or her connection, to both the president and the mob, because JFK was pretty steeped in the mob. So she was hanging around with some power players.
0: Was she involved with JFK before he became the president?
1: No, I don't believe so.
0: After the fact.
1: You know, I mean, obviously I wasn't there. You weren't there. Nobody was there. But I mean, based on everything that we have in front of us, no, that happened afterwards. And we have something in her psyche. You know, she was unwanted when she is a child. Her formative years were a mess. She was an unwanted girl. She was an abandoned child, basically. So she had this in her head that she wanted to be around the most powerful people she could be around so she could feel secure. And she felt that security in the gangsters that she was around and having affairs with, and, you know, her situation with JFK. The mob loved her because she could get anything she wanted from anyone she wanted it from anytime she wanted it. She was the ultimate honey trap. You know, if you needed to know something, you call in Marilyn, and, you know, she could get them to talk one way or the next. So she was a very quite a tool for them.
0: And she had daddy issues because she never knew her father.
1: Yeah, there was a lot going on behind the smiles, you know, for sure. Yeah, she's a poor girl.
0: Married Joe DiMaggio, the baseball player, right?
1: Yeah, DiMaggio lasted 9 months. They were going in opposite directions, you know. And I was told something at a JFK conference once. And by someone who was in La Cosa Nostra, and I'm not going to mention his name because I don't know who's listening, but he's long since passed. He told me that when the mob started handling her career, which back in Hollywood at that point, the studios, most of everything was run by the mob or mob entangled. And that's the same thing with Elvis. And of course, my book on Elvis deals with that. They were teaching her how to be more sexy, how to push it to the limit. They were showing her X-rated films. They were coaching her along so she could be, you know, just an unstoppable honey trap. So, you know, I mean, if they needed information from someone, she would go to bed with them or she would hang out with them. And one way or the next, she was going to get what she needed, the information that she needed. Which I thought was just, I mean, it dropped my jaw. Here we are. We're in the 1950s here. I mean, we're right. Pretty naive and trusting as a country. That's pretty landmark.
0: What about the rumor, Steve, that she got involved with Robert F. Kennedy at the same time?
1: I think that one came and then the other one came. I think that, you know, JFK came first. And then I think, you know, Robert Kennedy came a little bit afterwards. And it got a little hot. You know, she was messing with some people who, you know, this, you can't put this in a jar and shake this up and have this end well. This is going to explode. So the mob loved her. The high level politicians loved her. Their president loved her. Of course, they were all on the same side. JFK had his, you know, his mob ties. And of course, we have the Sinatra involved, and Sinatra really cared for her. You know, they weren't, I don't, from everything that I know, or I was told through my contact, they were not, it was not a sexual thing. He was looking out for her and he really cared for her. There was a story that he was at, you know, he had, Calmeba Ranch, I guess, and she was staying there, and, she was so drugged up that he couldn't wake her up, and he had to throw cold water on her face and literally drag her around and walk her around to get her out of it. So they really, drugs really brought her down hard. Her fame is, you know, she was bigger than Elvis before Elvis. And if she'd lived, who knows where she would have.

0: gun with what she had, you know.
1: Right.
0: She had it all. She definitely had it all. She really wanted to start being taken more seriously, and it never happened. You know, they saw her, Hollywood loved her, but they didn't respect her. And she was typecast as the sex pot, the ditzy blonde, and this and that, and she hated that. So when she married Joe DiMaggio, he wanted a wife. The mob, who made her, said, "Oh no, by the way, you're going to do these things for us." Lasted 9 months. And I wouldn't, you know, Joe DiMaggio must have had a really tough time. I mean, 'cause he was really head over heels with her. He was really in love with her. It wasn't an infatuation thing with him so much as he really wanted to settle down and have kids. And of course she couldn't. You know, she had three pregnancies and, you know, lost all of them.
1: One of the stories we've heard is that when JFK broke it off with her, she wanted to go public with that. And that might be a reason why she was killed.
0: There's a lot of reasons why she was killed. Again, this just could not end well. It's a horrible, it's a sad story. It's a horrible story. That was one of the things that she's somebody rumored that she was keeping a diary, this little red book, and she was writing down all these secrets that everyone was telling her in the diary, and she threatened JFK to go public, according to legend and lore. Of course, I wasn't there, you know. And this is what, you know, everyone was told. I know she was involved with RFK and Hoffa, and she got between those two and she threatened to go public. And Sinatra stepped in with Sam Giancana and Johnny Roselli and said, "Okay, it's quit right now. Stop, both of you. It's over with." She almost got murdered right there because she was in the middle of two power players. And it couldn't have ended well. So her involvement with JFK and going public with the secrets that she knew probably certainly contributed to it. I'm trying to figure out why no one is talking about the connection between Marilyn Monroe and the JFK assassination. And I've never heard anyone talk about this. It was 15 months and 18 days after she was murdered that JFK was murdered. And she was so stoned on so much medication. She was just, everybody could, I don't know what's the nicest way to say this, because we're on national radio. Everyone could stop in for a good time. And she is so out of her mind, drugged up. She's blabbing. She can no longer keep anything quiet. She is blabbing everything to everyone. And this is what contributed to it. I mean, the mob looked at her and she was that, you know, singing "Happy Birthday, Mr. President." I mean, that is, you know, you're supposed to keep things on the down low. You know, I mean, she was really shoving it in Jackie's face, and Jackie almost, she was gonna divorce JFK. She was gonna leave him. She stayed.
1: While he was still president?
0: Yeah, there were
1: Wow.
0: rumors that that was gonna happen, but she stayed distant. She stayed for the kids. And if that happened, the mob was going to lose control of JFK. They were going to lose the president.
1: Can you imagine, Stephen, if we had social networking at that time?
0: Oh boy. No, I can't.
1: Ooh.
0: It's an unbelievable thing to wrap your mind around. I mean, Sinatra cared about her so much as kind of like almost like a sister sort of thing, you know?
1: Brother sister thing. Yep.
0: Yeah, he actually rented a house in Palm Springs so Marilyn Monroe could spend time with JFK on the down low. And it's unbelievable. Again, this is the Leave It to Beaver era. These things were not talked about. Today, you could understand. Yeah, okay. We see a lot of things today. Back then, this was as taboo as it was. You weren't seeing skirts blow up and seeing girls' panties in 1955. You know, it's
1: Right.
0: just a different era entirely.
1: What is the official version of her death, Steve?
0: Accidental overdose, which is, I have all kinds of problems with that.
1: She
0: I
1: was
0: mean,
1: reckless.
0: she was, but there were things that were found in her body that were not prescribed. I mean, the official fiction So one of my friends came up with that one. I coined

0: in the phrase. His name's Robert Groden. The official fiction, I have to borrow that. Sorry, Robert. Was that Dr. Greenson felt that she was, he was abandoning her. So he was staying there the last night, the night that she was there, according to the official fiction. And she was, she had a little Brentwood sanctuary, place that, you know, she stayed at. And he talked to her that day and she seemed fine. And the housekeeper, Eunice Murray, was there. And according to legend and lore, during the early morning hours of August 5th, Eunice Murray saw the bedroom light was on and went to investigate. To wonder what was going on. The door was locked. She called Dr. Greenson, who broke a window and found Marilyn Monroe dead. And pill bottles all over the place. There's about 17 red flags that have to go up at this point. There's no water next to these pills. There's not a water glass anywhere. Nowhere.
1: That's interesting.
0: So her body, when you die, and, you know, if you, like Elvis, died face down, right? So, I mean, blood pools to your lowest level because your heart's no longer circulating the blood. So, you know, you will turn blue or black or purple, whatever the time period you had been laying there would be, your blood would pool. In Elvis's case, you know, he died face down, so his blood pooled on his face, and he had that purplish hue called livor mortis. She had livor mortis on the wrong side of her face. She had it on the side of her face. Her head was turned, and livor mortis was on the side that was pointing up, not down. So, you know, Jack Clemens, the first officer on the scene, said, all right, what am I? There's like five red flags here. They're doing laundry in the middle of the night. They're washing the bed sheets. It just looked like everything was staged. There's so many red flags around this. So I believe that she died somewhere else and they brought her there and staged that. The body, they said it looked washed, it looked clean. Here we are doing the laundry. It's just, I mean, there's so many red flags here.
1: Wasn't the housemaid there?
0: Yeah, she was there. It has been reported by a woman named Natalie Jacobs, who was the wife of her PR manager, that said that she was notified at 10:30 that Marilyn had passed. They didn't call anyone until 3 in the morning. And there are different stages of livor mortis as the blood pools. Well, it's an awful thing to talk about, isn't it? So, I mean, if it's 15, 20 minutes, you won't have that, you know, that purplish hue as dense as if you would be laying there
1: for an hour, for
0: 6 hours or 4 hours or 2 days, right? And she had quite a case of livor mortis going on. So she, that whole thing was staged, and the glass was on the wrong side. Dr. Greenson said he broke the glass and it went to get in, but the glass was on the outside of the house, not the inside of the house. And if you break glass from the outside of the house, the glass is going to go inside the house. It's not going to come outside of the house. I mean, just there's just so many red flags. It just, the whole thing makes no sense.
1: At what point did JFK break it off and Bobby pick it up?
0: I don't know if anybody will ever know that. Because the same government who are doing things is the same government who can cover up the things that you know.
1: I knew Jimmy Hoffa, Steve, and I'm convinced he hated the Kennedys so much he would have done anything he could to bring them down.
0: I would have to agree with you. It's just an amazing thing. I don't know if there's any sort of a separation between when JFK ended it. I mean, JFK was going to lose the presidency. He was going to lose his wife. He was going to use his mob backing. And no one talks about the connection between Marilyn Monroe and the JFK assassination. You know, I mean, why is it so hard for people to believe that she was, you know, in the throes of passion, she was stoned and she started blabbing things to people who weren't supposed to hear them. And they got to be a liability. I mean, when you're dealing with Sinatra.

0: Sinatra, Sam Giancana, and Johnny Roselli. Think about the people who were involved here.
1: And at the time, Kennedy was involved with Giancana's girlfriend, wasn't he?
0: You know, that's a new one on me. That one I don't know about, but it wouldn't surprise me. That one I haven't heard of. So I think you got me on that one, George. But hey, that's okay. Babe Ruth struck out now and then too, didn't he?
1: Once in a while.
0: Once in a while. So here she is. I mean, her real fall from grace. I mean, she has it all. She's at the top of her game. And she, during 1962, during the filming of, ironically, Something's Got to Give, Something Had to Give. She was so stoned. She was suffering from insomnia and anxiety and depression. And she was taking barbiturates to fall asleep and amphetamines to wake up and painkillers and alcohol to numb everything else. She was, you know, she was becoming a liability. She was late to filming. She'd forget her lines. They were, during Something's Got to Give, Something Had to Give, the cost overruns and frustrations were terrible. 20th Century Fox actually had a meeting. So what do we do with her? So they fired her.
1: And there'd be a new re-election in 2 years, and they couldn't handle that. We'll come back with more, Steve, in a moment. Plus, we'll open up the phone lines right here on Coast to Coast AM.
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0: Here's your updated 570 WNAX forecast. Partly cloudy overnight with temperatures in the low 60s and winds out of the east at 5 to 10. Tuesday, a chance of showers and thunderstorms developing, particularly as we head into the afternoon hours, with high temperatures in the mid-80s and southeast winds at 10 to 20 miles an hour. Tuesday night, showers and thunderstorms with temperatures in the upper 50s and winds out of the southeast at 10 to 20. Wednesday, scattered showers and thunderstorms with high temperatures reaching the low 80s. On Thursday, look for a chance of thunderstorms with high temperatures again topping out in the low 80s. And for Friday, we'll see mainly cloudy skies, still a chance of showers and storms with highs in the upper 80s. Saturday, scattered showers and storms, highs in the upper 80s to near 90 degrees. And for Sunday, we'll see a chance of thunderstorms again with highs in the upper 80s. I'm meteorologist Ray Miller on 570 WNAX. Right now, it's 67.
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0: deal is still in the works. I'm Sue Guzman, Fox News. The negotiations between the U.S. and Iran remain unclear, as President Trump says that the talks are still ongoing after Tehran claimed they're cutting conversations with the U.S. negotiators. Fox's Max Gordon has more.
1: President Trump posting on Truth Social, I had a conversation with Bibi Netanyahu today, asking him not to go into a major raid of Beirut, Lebanon. He turned his troops around. Thank you, Bibi. I also had a conversation with representatives of the leaders of Hezbollah, and they agreed to stop shooting at Israel and its soldiers. Likewise, Israel agreed to stop shooting at them. Let's see how long that lasts. Hopefully, it will be for eternity. Iranian-backed Hezbollah has been firing rockets into northern Israel, and Israeli forces have gone after them into southern Lebanon. While President Trump touts an end to the fighting after his call, there have since been reports of additional Hezbollah rocket attacks.
0: Russia attacked Ukraine's capital with a barrage of missiles and drones overnight Tuesday, killing at least 11 people, trapping others. At least 58 were injured. The White House issuing a warning Monday that ICE operations will not be deterred after violent riots and clashes between agitators and officers outside the Delaney Hall Detention Center in Newark. More from Fox's Steve Harrigan.
2: The plan by the governor was to try to set up a safety zone for peaceful democratic protests. Instead, the protesters took those metal barricades and attacked the police officers with them. Police responded with tear gas and flashbang grenades. Finally, in the end, it was only officers on horseback that managed to take control of the street once again. More than a dozen arrests made. Some of those arrested, police say, had weapons on them, and some coming from as far away as Portland, Oregon, here to protest. 9 p.m. curfew in effect now for the first time in 11 days. It may be working. Hundreds of officers march off. Several hundred demonstrators.
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0: The election to name the next mayor and governor of California begins Tuesday, and it has been a close race for both sides. Fox's Christina Coleman reports.
7: The latest UC Berkeley poll shows the mayor's race at a statistical tie between Bass Pratt and Democratic Progressive Councilwoman Nithya Raman. Also, it's close in the governor's race, with the top candidates making their final push to voters. The polls close at 8 p.m. local time tomorrow night. Mailed ballots must be postmarked on or before Election Day and received no later than 7 days after tomorrow. So it could take some time before we get those final results. During the 2024 primaries, it took 2 weeks to count 99% of the ballots.
0: The two mayoral candidates have been blasting one another, with Bass saying Pratt does not have any experience managing a city. She criticized her for her handling of the homelessness crisis. 5 American cruise ship passengers quarantined for exposure to hantavirus have now left a Nebraska medical facility.
8: That leaves 13 U.S. travelers who were on board the MV Hondius cruise ship traveling in the South Atlantic Ocean who remain at the University of Nebraska Medical Center. A hospital spokesperson said none of the American passengers have shown hantavirus symptoms, which can take from

0: 21 to 42 days to develop. The disease is usually spread when people breathe in residue from contaminated rodent droppings. But this version, the Andes virus, can in rare cases be transmitted person to person. The World Health Organization said the three deaths on board the MV Hondius were linked to the outbreak. Grinnell Scott, Fox News.
1: Anthropic moving forward now toward going public on Wall Street, saying Monday that it submitted a confidential filing with the SEC for a proposed initial public offering of its common stock. The maker of the Claude chatbot said last week that it had raised $65 billion in private funding.

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0: And welcome back, George Norrie with Steve Eubany. Steve, it appears that there was not follow-up after the death of Marilyn. Why not?
1: Don't look for what you don't want to see. I guess it's the only thing I can tell you. I mean, all of these... So look at Marilyn Monroe's murder. I might as well just come right out and say it. It's like looking at one blade of grass in a lawn, because all of these people who got between the mob and the government, or the mob and the FBI or something, all had these same hallmarks. Sanitized death scenes. JFK, he gets his brain blown out. They take him into Parkland. You got two Secret Service guys in a bucket of water cleaning up the death scene. They're cleaning up the limo. Elvis Presley, they come back. The ENTs come back. So you can pick up their gear. Everything's sanitized. Sonny Liston. Everything was sanitized with Sonny Liston. They waited so long to call the authorities. Princess Diana. All right. Princess Diana has this car crash, which, well, I wrote a book on that too. And do they stop the tunnel? Do they block it off? Do they wait for forensics? Nope. They come get a flatbed and the limousine's going down through the streets of Paris, and they call in specialized equipment to sanitize the tunnel. I mean, these hallmarks, I call them threads of insanity, actually. These things keep coming up over and over and over and over again. And those are just ones off the top of my head I can think of. The botched autopsies. Elvis, you know, that autopsy was so botched. It was botched by Jerry T. Francisco, who was the exact same medical examiner who botched Martin Luther King's autopsy 9 years prior. Mark Lane, he was the defense for the alleged assassin. And the medical examiner had Martin Luther King's body so botched up that you couldn't tell where the bullet was coming from. You know, these things, you know, they have to be done on purpose because they keep showing up. JFK, his brain is missing. How do you miss someone's brain? I mean, you can't make this up.
0: Especially a president's brain.
1: Yeah, Sonny Liston. You know, and Sonny Liston was horrified of needles. He had needle marks in his arms. You know, and they said he was an IV drug user. It was just impossible. There were no drugs in his system. FDR, there was no autopsy done on FDR until 1957, when Eleanor got so tired of hearing rumors that he was murdered, she tried to hire a private investigator, something else I wrote a book on, and they had to say, well, everything was lost out of Bethesda, there's nothing here. A lot of magical things happen at Bethesda, but the same pattern over and over, time lapse. Elvis Presley, he died probably at 9 o'clock in the morning. It wasn't until 2 when they called for the authorities. Sonny Liston, again, same thing. Princess Diana, they waited and waited and waited. And the same thing with Marilyn Monroe. You know, all of these little hallmarks. It's just crazy. Marilyn Monroe, they had all kinds of autopsy problems. They had massive amounts of Nebutol in her system, which is a quick acting barbiturate. And her liver showed, but there was nothing in her stomach. How do you get nothing in your stomach? I mean, this certainly would take, it's just unbelievable. And then her liver shows chloral hydrate, which is something her doctor hasn't prescribed. The botched autopsies are just unbelievable. So you have to come to the situation of the question where even Tom Noguchi started asking, you know, the medical examiner for, who did the autopsy of Marilyn Monroe? He even later on started to ask questions. He's still alive, by the way. Mr. Noguchi, if you're out there, call me. We'll talk.
0: He must know something.
1: Oh, yeah. You have to ask yourself. So these things could have been injected or by enema? Possibly. But would she have done that to herself?
0: No.
1: I mean, it's just crazy. And the organs were missing. They were not preserved. They were labeled too deteriorated to be tested. She died less than 12 hours ago. How could they be too deteriorated to be tested? This is clearly not standard procedure. Everything was lost.

0: all magical.
1: And then the president dies a year and a few months after that.
0: Yeah, 15 months and 18 days to be exact. Only a geek like me would look that up, right? I had to look
1: it
0: up.
1: And then 5 years after that, Robert F. Kennedy gets killed.
0: Yeah, and you can't just look. I know the first story out is what people want to believe because it ingrains itself so much into the American psyche. But, yeah, I mean, these things are not, there is no Easter Bunny. There is no Santa Claus. These people were murdered. We really need to start asking questions and grow up and look around because we've been fed a fairy tale for years.
1: Is it too late, Steve, to investigate?
0: Which one?
1: Any of them.
0: That's a really good question. I don't know. I know DNA does degrade over time. I'm not an expert in that. That's for sure. I don't know. That would be a question for someone with a higher pay grade than myself. You know, Dr. Noguchi, Cyril Wecht, one of my friends, Dr. Cyril Wecht, who just passed here last year. She would have known right at the top of his head.
1: He was the best.
0: Oh, what a super nice guy. It's so crazy. I mean, even the lost organs, Princess Diana's driver, Henri Paul's blood sample, was misspelled inside the lab before they started to test it. They had somebody else's blood sample. He wasn't loaded at all. They said that he was quote unquote drunk as a pig. His blood sample, it was somebody else's. They had on video going up and down the stairs and being, you know, as sober as a choir boy. I mean, how does this just keep happening? You have to start asking some questions. But, you know, I mean, you have to look at various connections between various things. These things just cannot keep happening over and over. And the timelines are always wrong. Like with Marilyn Monroe. Her doctor, her psychiatrist, and her housekeeper's timeline didn't even match. They were all off. So in 1985, Murray, which was her housekeeper, Eunice Murray, admitted in an interview that the 1962 timeline was not accurate because she was told to go along with what the other people were saying. Well, I have to believe they were more than telling her what to do. You know, I think that there was a little bit more involved than that. There was also the timeline doesn't match from when her body left the scene.

0: And then on and on. They both had government and mob involvement. And I've covered that in two books on Elvis Presley, Who Murdered Elvis, one and the later one. And both were murdered. And Hollywood took them. They loved them. They used them. They didn't adore them. And they spit them out. And the same people ran one as ran the other. They were both run by the mob. And it was, I'll tell you what, I'll say something else. And I'm probably going to catch heat for this, but this is how I feel. I think when the mob ran the country, it was run better. They knew enough not to kill the golden goose. They'd take a little money off and they'd set the golden goose out. We've killed the golden goose in this country now. Look at what the corporations have done. Look at our national debt.
1: Right.
0: I mean,
1: Well, the mob ran Vegas better, that's for sure.
0: oh yeah, when the mob ran Vegas, I mean, it was every little, postage stamp square was perfect. They knew what you wanted, what you ordered. It was there. They knew what you drank, your favorite drink. Look at it now. Corporations taking over, and it's not even a shadow of what it was. And the government's not the shadow of what it was either. This country is just not what it was. And when the mob ran it, it was run better. And I know I'm going to catch a problem for that. I'm sorry, that's how I feel. We would not be having the national debt that we have right now
1: I know
0: if the
1: what you mean.
0: mob wouldn't have sold us down the river like this.
1: Let's take some calls. First time caller, Carl is with us in Indiana. Go ahead, Carl.
2: During the 1970s in Chicago area, there was a prominent detective who made a statement that a dead politician and an actor who was still alive murdered Marilyn. He also said Jimmy Hoffa had her house bugged because he wanted to keep tabs on the Kennedys. He said you could go up in Marilyn's attic and see the wires where the bugs were. He also said, this is totally different, he said John Dillinger wasn't killed by the FBI. Somebody else was killed, and Dillinger lived the rest of his life on an Indian reservation.
1: Interesting. Well, I would believe the Hoffa story, wouldn't you, Steve?
0: I've heard that on more than one occasion. That he was he Hoffa, you're right, George. He hated the Kennedys. He absolutely loathed them. I don't know. It was a kind of a contest. Did LBJ hate them more or Hoffa? I mean, it was neck and neck, but they,
1: Or
0: when he,
1: Hoover, too.
0: right. They wanted to keep tabs on what the Kennedys were doing. Absolutely. I've heard that story before. Yeah. So that's true. I don't know where that originally came from, but that story is definitely out there.
1: Let's go to John in Wisconsin. Hey, John, go ahead.
3: Hello, George. Hello, Steve. Several brief comments, please. If anybody believes that Marilyn Monroe died of an accidental drug overdose, they're part of the cover-up problem. In the 1950s, 60s, and 70s, it was very easy to cover things up because of a lack of transparent communications. Fast forward to today. I am a big supporter of AI in our current communications technology-wise. All you have to do is listen to the news and hear about the politicians who are in trouble. They're in trouble because of forced transparent communications. And my final comment is my most important one. Steve, you do great work. You're part of the solution, not the problem. Carry on. George, thank you for taking my call.
1: Good comment, Steve. I would agree. How about you, Stephen?
0: Well, that's very flattering. Thanks very much, caller. It was nice to hear. I appreciate that very much.
1: Joey in Los Angeles. Joey, take it away.
4: Hi, George and Steve. I was just wondering if you knew anything about Marilyn writing about UFO information that Bobby or John Kennedy gave her that she supposedly wrote in her diary, because a guest on Coast to Coast before, Nick Redfern, he had spoken about this information. Mm-hmm. So I was just seeing what you knew.
1: There was always talk that Marilyn knew something about UFOs that Kennedy had told her, and that she was going to go public with that. And that's one of the reasons why she got it and he got it. What do you think of that, Steve?
0: Anything's possible. They definitely knew something. She knew something. I'd love to know what's in where that diary is and what was in it, but I'm sure it's probably with JFK's brain somewhere. Not to be found.
1: Let's go back to Jackie for a moment. How much do you think she knew?

0: You still there, Stephen?
1: Yes, I am.
0: How much do you think Jackie knew?
1: Oh, I thought that question was for the caller. I'm sorry. Good question. Probably a lot more than history would lead you to believe. I think that she knew almost all of it. And I think that she was, you know, after he was, JFK was killed, she got out of the country for a reason. I think she wanted that way out. And I think she took it for herself and the betterment of her children and the survival of her children. I think she knew a lot.
0: There were original rumors that Aristotle Onassis had something to do with JFK's murder because he wanted to date Jackie.
1: Well, that's another one I haven't heard. And I'm writing a book for a publication next year, Who Murdered JFK, with some inside information that I have and I don't think anybody else has. And I haven't, you know, with all my research, I haven't come up with that. And I'd be lying if I said that I was a JFK expert. I'm not. I'm an expert on what I know about it. But, you know, there's a lot of information out there that we don't know. Anything's possible.
0: Look up Judith Campbell Exner, E-X-N-E-R. She was Gene Khanna's girlfriend who was dating Kennedy. Bill, let's go to Bill in Oregon. Take it away, Bill.
2: Hey, Steve. You made me think of something when you were talking about this being ancient history. I'm not so sure it is because, look, just the other day, this guy had to give a rundown on the Russian mafia. He did it because a lot of influencers in Russia, pro-government influencers, apparently are turning against Vladimir Putin. And this got into the Russian mafia, and he said Americans make the mistake of thinking the Russian mafia is an analog to the American mafia. It's not. The key difference is the Russian mafia is always there. It's not an on-again. It's part of the government. It's not an on-again, off-again relationship like the American mafia and the American government. And it got me thinking about this. Look, back in the 50s, the Russians were doing the same thing that they're doing now. They are, they call it the great game, right? And they would use traps a lot. One example, Kim Jong-un, his grandfather, Kim Il-sung, his wife couldn't have children. It's possible he is related. His grandmother was a Russian KGB agent.
0: We're losing you on the phone, Bill, but what do you think of that, Stephen?
1: He broke up. I really didn't finish the end of it. You know, I couldn't hear the end of it. I couldn't decipher it. I'm sorry, George. What was he saying?
0: He's talking about the Russian mob and the U.S. mob.
1: Well, the U.S. mob hasn't gone away. It's just much more quiet. And I don't think that, I think that the situation we're talking about in the 1950s is certainly, you know, I wouldn't call it ancient history, but it's certainly history. But that hasn't gone away. They just have learned better ways to disappear. And, you know, I don't know anything about the Russian mob. I've heard it's fascinating. I really don't know how to compare the two, but I know in today's world, we are far more transparent with social media and all this, because the communication model is different, right? Back then, we had a one-to-many communication model. You know, you had ABC communicating to all of these different people, right? So you had one-to-many. Now it's a many-to-many. You have many people opening up many channels. Everyone's a broadcaster with their phone, with this and that, to many other people. So it's things are going to be caught today that they wouldn't have been caught years and years ago. That's for sure.
0: How did the media handle Marilyn Monroe's death back in 62?
1: I would say they were in complete shock. I don't know if they knew really what to do with it. You know, they bought right into the narrative, and, you know, you have to, you know, realize that she had a drug problem. Was it in control? Probably not at the end of her life. But, you know, I mean, it wasn't too much of a stretch for them to say it was a suicide or an overdose.
0: And they really shied away from the indiscretions, didn't they?
1: Very much so. It was a different world.

0: was a much different world. I mean, with JFK and his extramarital dalliances, they covered a lot of it up. They would not do that today.
1: We're going to come back in a moment with Steve Eubany and take final phone calls right here on Coast to Coast AM. His website is linked up at Coast to Coast AM.
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2: Good night, everyone, and welcome to the news. Former Des Moines Public School Superintendent Ian Roberts has been sentenced to 2 years in federal prison on fraud, immigration, and firearms charges. A federal judge handed down the 24-month sentence Friday, giving Roberts credit for the roughly 8 months he has already served while awaiting sentencing. Roberts will be deported to his home country of Guyana after completing his prison term. During a two-hour hearing, Roberts admitted to illegally possessing firearms and falsely claiming U.S. citizenship, charges that could have carried up to 20 years behind bars. He apologized to the court, calling his actions an ethical lapse that harmed others, and asked for leniency. Earlier this year, he pleaded guilty to making false statements for employment and being an illegal alien in possession of a firearm. Prosecutors pushed for a longer sentence, citing a pattern of deception, while defense attorneys argued deportation alone would be punishment enough. The judge ultimately ruled the crimes were serious and intentional, but also considered Roberts' long career in education and community support. Roberts does not plan to appeal and is expected to return to education work after his deportation. And a new legal battle is underway over abortion medication access in South Dakota. According to court filings, Mayday Health and Watertown attorney Nancy Turbach Berry have filed a federal lawsuit against Governor Larry Rodin and AG Marty Jackley, challenging House Bill 1274. The lawsuit argues the law violates the First Amendment, claiming it restricts free speech. The plaintiffs are asking a federal judge to block enforcement before the law takes effect in July. House Bill 1274 limits the delivery of abortion medication into South Dakota. In a statement, AG Marty Jackley says the U.S. Supreme Court has affirmed the right of states to protect life, adding he intends to defend the law. This marks the latest challenge tied to abortion policy in South Dakota, with the case now heading to federal court for review. From the WNAX Nighttime News Desk, I'm Chloe Beltrand.
3: Fox News, I'm Ted Linder. Talks continuing with Iran and the conflict as President Trump tries to ensure a ceasefire between Israel and the terror group Hezbollah holds in Lebanon. Fox's Lucas Tomlinson.
4: In a post on Truth Social, Trump writes he had a productive call with Israeli Prime Minister Benjamin Netanyahu and a very good call with Hezbollah. And they agreed that all shooting will stop, that Israel will not attack them, and they will not attack Israel.
3: Russia has attacked Ukraine's capital with a barrage of missiles and drones overnight tonight, killing at least 11 people, trapping others. At least 50 people have been injured. And a federal judge agreeing to postpone a civil trial over the 2024 collapse of Baltimore's Francis Scott Key Bridge. This after last-minute settlements resolved most of the remaining claims. U.S. District Judge James Bradar expressed frustration about the timing of the settlements, including deals resolving all pending claims over the deaths of six construction workers.
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1: The late Robert Morris, what a great actor he was. He was missed. He did some great things. Next hour, Jim Steinmeier joins us. We'll talk about Dracula on Coast to Coast, and we'll come back in a moment with Steve Eubany and take final calls with him as well. Have you signed up yet to become a Coast Insider? 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
2: 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And if you're in Canada, you're eligible to sign up now too, so take advantage of that. Now here's something for you men and women to build up your T levels.
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0: as we talk about who murdered Marilyn Monroe. Let's go to the phones. Let's go to whose turn? Jack in Rockford, Illinois. Hey, Jack, go ahead. Jack, you with us? Nope. Let's try Mark in California. Go ahead, Mark.
1: Oh. Yeah. When I first drove out to California to visit before I moved there, I'm actually moving back to the Midwest soon anyway, but I've had enough. But I went out there like the day after her birthday. I was a huge fan because I was studying like acting and things like that. And I even bought like a book that she had, Stanislavski directs. She studied because she studied at the Actors Studio in New York. And then I have like 20 books about her. And I went to her house. A friend of mine told her where her house was, and I kind of figured it out. It's hard to find, but it's on Fifth Helena Drive in Brentwood. And they showed me around the house a little bit. I was in the house. And I went to the backyard, took pictures, and it was pretty cool. And, in one of the books I had some pretty cool books that I don't think you can find anymore, but because I bought them about 25 years ago. But, they said there's witnesses that seen, Bobby Kennedy's limo driving away really fast from her house the night, she probably died. And, but they don't know, like, if, they think like maybe they had something to do with it, but they're not sure. But they think like he found out that they were going to do something to her, maybe, or he told somebody, maybe the mafia, to kill her. I don't know. But
0: there may have been reports that Bobby Kennedy was in the area. What do you think of that, Steve?
2: Yeah, there were reports. I don't know. But how do you verify something from a government who might be involved in the murder and the cover up at the same time? You know, I mean, it's very difficult to, you know, official reports place RFK somewhere else.
0: Good point. Thanks, Mark.
2: So, I mean, he may have been there. I mean, we don't know. We're guessing. I'd love to see those pictures, though, Mark. Those pictures would be great. Would you share them?
0: Let's get them to you. How do you get them? You have an email address, Stephen?
2: You can reach out through my website, whomurderedbooks.com.
0: All right, let's go to Wayne in Tacoma, Washington. Wayno, go for it.
3: Good evening, gentlemen, Sir George and Steve. I've got a comment and a question. The comment is on when Marilyn Monroe was living with Shelley Winters in the late 40s up until about 1953 or 4. She and Marilyn were very, very close friends, very platonic bond. They were roommates, so they shared everything. They had great memories together. And I'm wondering, I know during this period of time, you mentioned earlier that Marilyn had three miscarriages, lost three babies, and she wanted to be, she loved babies. And during this time, she would babysit for a friend of mine in Hollywood, by the name of Tony Fontaine. Tony and his wife, Carrie. Tony was the same age as Marilyn, and they had a little a girl named Carrie. And, she was over there quite a bit during this time when she wasn't making movies. Whenever Tony was out of town in Las Vegas doing his stint as a leader, a headliner in Las Vegas. I know Tony told me and a few other people that Marilyn was very intelligent, and he thought that she would never have done a suicide. And I'm wondering if you've ever followed up at all with perhaps the papers, the memoirs, and tried to gone after maybe some of the papers that didn't make it into the memoirs of the roommate of Marilyn Monroe.
0: And suicide hasn't come up much, Steve, has it? Steve? Well, Steve has disappeared. We'll try to get him back.

0: Let's go to Thomas in La Jolla, California. Go ahead, Tom.
1: George, I thank you and Tom Danheiser for accepting my call. I'm coming out of left field on this, but I've always thought it was really strange about the death of J. Edgar Hoover. I mean, he had secret dossiers on everybody, and he blackmailed everybody, and it just seemed like his death was convenient, if you know what I mean. And I was wondering if Steve Eubany had any information about the mysterious death of J. Edgar Hoover. And, you know, you think about it, he would have known about Marilyn Monroe, John F. Kennedy, Robert F. Kennedy, etc. I mean, he's the FBI. So I was wondering if he had, Steve Eubany, any information on J. Edgar Hoover and his, in my opinion, very mysterious, very convenient death.
0: Well, we know one thing. Hoover hated Kennedy. Both of them, didn't he?
1: Hello?
0: Tom, you there?
1: Oh, yeah, I'm here. Yeah. Yeah, I think, I mean, Hoover had information on everybody, and, you know, he hated the Kennedys.
0: All right, Steve, you back with us?
2: I am. I had a little technical glitch, but I'm back. And the J. Edgar Hoover story is, I agree, it's fascinating. I was going to actually write a book on that one, but three other ones got in the way. And there's only one of me. I don't use AI. I do all of my own research. I do it the old fashioned way. So I may very well write a book on that because it's a fascinating subject. And I don't think that we know enough about that. And, you know, I don't write these books for me. Because once I research them, I already know the answer. I write them for everyone else so they can also know the answer. So that's a story that needs to be told for sure. Love that. I love that concept.
0: And what we were talking about before you disappeared, but the caller who had mentioned suicide, that really didn't come up, did it?
2: With which person?
0: With Marilyn. If anything, it was, if it wasn't a murder, it was an overdose.
2: Yeah, I think that they're leaning much more towards, of course, we always have to repeat what we've been told, right? It helps our normalcy bias, you know, it fits in our brains easily. So we've been told accidental overdose. Suicide, I've never heard that once.
0: Let's go east of the Rockies. Bob in Indiana. Go ahead, Bob.
3: Hi, George. You beat me to it. I was going to say that Judith Campbell was servicing JFK before she married a pro golfer named Exner. And Phyllis McGuire was also one of Jan Connor's girlfriends. And there is a book out called Dead Wrong that spends about an hour and a half on Marilyn and about 2 hours on JFK, explaining that Oswald was getting $200 a month from the CIA as an asset, and $200 a month from the FBI as an FBI informant. And Hoover lied his eyes out to the Warren Commission, said they didn't have anything to do with Oswald. Anyway, and Marilyn, you touched on this. Bobby Kennedy was in the passenger seat. A doctor was in the back seat. And Peter Lawford was driving when they were going twice the speed limit, and they were stopped by a cop. He recognized Bobby Kennedy and Lawford said, trying to get him to the airport. But why in the world were they there that afternoon? And then I re-listened to it. I lost my vision, so I've got 200 books on Audible. I listened to Double Cross again, Giancana's book, and he said the mob knew that Bobby Kennedy was there, and they killed her to frame Bobby Kennedy for the murder. And Steve, are you any of your books on Audible?
2: All of my books are on Audible. Every one of them. All the Who Murdered book series is on Audible.
0: Do you voice it, Stephen?
2: Some of them I do. The last two I've done, yeah. I had somebody else do it, and they wanted my voice to do it, so I've done the last two.
0: It's pretty intense, isn't it?
2: Yeah, it really is. You know, the suicide thing, if I can come back to that for a second.
0: Sure.
2: You know, that's plausible.

0: But it's still, if she did commit suicide, how did all of these other things happen within all of the problems at the autopsy? I mean, there's a conspiracy involved somewhere, somehow. You know, I mean, because a suicide wouldn't explain away, you know, the timeline being screwed up, and, you know, Nebutal and, you know, chlorohydrate and her liver and her stomach, you know, her organs being lost. I mean, there's a cover up somehow. I believe that certainly she was murdered, and the cover up in the autopsy was to cover up that murder.
1: The connections between all these parties and these individuals, it's just too weird, isn't it?
0: It's not weird. It's predictable. I hate to say that. You know, I mean, when you've dug in as deep as I have to all of these things, you know, I mean, it's almost gets to be predictable after a time. It's really a scary thing. They had their little way of doing things, and that's it. Just followed from person to person to person to person. Today, it's a little different, but back then, that was the modus operandi.
1: Let's go west of the Rockies. Mark is with us in California. Mark, go ahead.
2: Yeah, how's it going, George?
1: Steve? Good.
2: Yeah. Have you ever seen the JFK MJ-12? Carbon scorch of the CIA memo links government UFO cover-up and JFK assassination.
0: I have not.
2: Linda Moult. Yeah, it came out in 2008. She's pretty famous, by Linda Moulton Howe.
0: Linda Moulton Howe is fantastic. Yeah, she's a wonderful researcher.
2: Yeah, because they also talk about when somebody already asked if you know about Kennedy telling Marilyn about the UFOs and all that. Yeah, he did. He showed her something. Anyway, they were going to disclose that before. She was murdered first, and then Kennedy, so he couldn't say anything about what's going on, like today, the UFO UAP disclosure.
1: Well, there's no question Marilyn knew too much, Stephen, don't you think?
0: She knew way too much. Way too much, and she was around too many big power players. And you couldn't, like I said, you couldn't put this in a glass and shake it up without having it explode. And of course, you know, she was a tragic figure because of her upbringing enough as it was. And Hollywood chewed her up and spit her out. You know, the last thing she needed was this. You know, I actually read something somewhere that there was a missing timeline of her body after it left the death scene to getting in the morgue. And they said that her body between that time had been sexually abused, as though it stopped somewhere along the way. And that's kind of disturbing if you go down that road too. I mean, you know, there's so many twists and turns to this. You know, I mean, it's really hard to know where to draw the line, but you know, do we have to draw the line? Why can't three quarters of this be true and the other quarters be, you know, unknown? It's very possible.
1: Can you believe she'd be 100 years old today?
0: No, that's unbelievable.
1: Gosh.
0: Time's getting right down the road, isn't it, George?
1: It's clicking too fast, my friend. First time caller, Norma's with us in Oregon, not Norma Jean. Hi, Norma.
3: Hi. Well, I've read Kennedy books and I've read Marilyn books, and what I've devised from it was that the maid gave her enemas for photo shoots, and that's one way you would get drugs in your system without you knowing it. And she was doing the laundry, and you know, I think that's how they killed her without her knowing it.
1: You think the maid killed her, Norma?
3: Without knowing it, yeah, because she did enemas for photo shoots, and she was going to have a photo shoot or something the next day to flatten her stomach. And she was doing laundry, and that's one way, it's one of the ways you take medicine you could take it without knowing you were getting medicine that way.
1: Steve, 30 seconds left. Will we ever get to the bottom line here?
0: No. Because the people who pulled this off are also the same people who are covering everything up. No, we know as much as we're going to know.
1: And most of them have probably

0: he passed on too by now, huh?
1: It's the same thing like Elvis Presley. I've interviewed almost all of the Memphis Mafia, and I'm walking around knowing all of their comments, and they're all gone now. Almost all of them. It's amazing. You know, time's really clicking down the road.
0: In 20 seconds or less, why kill Elvis?
1: Elvis got between the mob and the FBI. There's a book out there that I wrote named Who Murdered Elvis? You can pick it up everywhere. It's on my website, whomurderedbooks.com.
0: All right, Stephen, thank you so much. We'll get you back again. Up next, Jim Steinmeier joins us. We're going to talk about Dracula.
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0: Here's your updated 570 WNEX forecast. A quiet early morning across the region as lows get down into the low 60s. Then we're expecting an active weather pattern to begin on Tuesday and last for several days with just a couple of breaks in between. Here as we'll see a series of disturbances track across the region as we'll be constantly into a very warm and moist air mass, which will lead to some instability developing here over the next several afternoons. So any of these storms will have a chance to become strong or even severe and produce some heavy rainfall. Something to keep an eye on here over the next several days. It looks like the better chances do come on Wednesday night into Thursday and Thursday night. Lesser chances here on Tuesday afternoon and Tuesday night, but the better chances once again beyond that. And it looks like we have a chance potentially for break-in chances on Saturday. I'm Phil Jensko on 570 WNAX. Right now it's 67.
1: Hey, it's another WNEX Trips Update with Make It Easy Steve. This August, we're once again flying folks to London and then boarding the Eurostar train to Paris. On this once-in-a-lifetime 12-day trip, you'll experience the rich history and the beauty of London and Paris and spend time at Stonehenge, Windsor Castle.
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0: for a deal. I'm Ted Lindner, Fox News. President Trump once again insists talks are ongoing with Iran. He's posted the two sides are moving at a rapid pace despite exchanging strikes. Tehran is also criticizing Israeli incursions into Lebanon, targeting Hezbollah militants. Fox's Jennifer Griffin.
1: President Trump indicated that even if Iran and U.S. negotiators stopped talking for a while, he did not think that that would mean that the U.S. would go back to dropping bombs right away. He was asked if he had heard reports that Iran is suspending talks with the U.S. Iran's leaders indicated they are halting talks due to Israel's expanded military operations in Lebanon and Gaza, where the IDF has now

0: taken over an old crusader fort 9 miles inside Lebanon, and Israeli Prime Minister Benjamin Netanyahu has ordered the Israeli military, which now controls 60% of Gaza, to take 70%.
1: This is a federal appeals court, says the Pentagon can't block transgender troops from serving in the military.
2: A divided three-judge panel on the D.C. appeals court upheld a lower judge's ruling that President Trump's executive order preventing transgender troops from serving in the military likely violates their constitutional rights. The appeals court did narrow the injunction to apply only to service members still in the military, but not new recruits seeking to join. The Trump administration is likely to appeal to the U.S. Supreme Court. Last year, justices allowed the transgender military ban to take effect as litigation plays out. At the White House, Jared Halpern, Fox News.
1: And a federal judge agreeing to postpone a civil trial over the 2024 collapse of Baltimore's Francis Scott Key Bridge. This after last-minute settlements resolved most of the remaining claims. U.S. District Judge James Bradar expressed frustration about the timing of the settlements, including deals resolving all pending claims over the deaths of six construction workers. The workers were filling potholes on the bridge when that container ship crashed into it in the span in March of 2024. 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
1: Well, the election to name the next mayor and governor of California begins today, and it's been a close race for both sides. Fox's Christina Coleman.
6: The latest UC Berkeley poll shows the mayor's race at a statistical tie between Bass Pratt and Democratic Progressive Councilwoman Nithia Raman. Also, it's close in the governor's race, with the top candidates making their final push to voters. The polls close at 8 p.m. local time tomorrow night. Mailed ballots must be postmarked on or before Election Day and received no later than 7 days after tomorrow. So it could take some time before we get those final results. During the 2024 primaries, it took 2 weeks to count 99% of the ballots.
1: Both mayoral candidates have been attacking each other on the final days of the race. As Democrat candidate Karen Bass says, the Republican candidate Spencer Pratt has little to no experience in running a state, while Pratt has been bashing Bass, saying that she's done a terrible job in homeless crisis in California. A curfew in place surrounding a New Jersey immigration detention facility after violent anti-ICE demonstrations. Fox's Alexis McAdams.
7: Over the weekend, the group started a fire outside the Delaney Hall detention facility in Newark. They threw objects at the law enforcement, and because of the situation, DHS said, we have to temporarily pause the visits to the facility. New Jersey's Democratic Governor Mikey Sherrill is blaming outside groups. DHS says there's a lot of other things happening as well, including their agents being attacked. Just the other day, one of their agents was bit on his arm. And the agency says it asked for backup numerous times. Just over the weekend, too, that man who threatened to kill a federal agent and his family, well, he was arrested out in Brooklyn and has now been booked into that facility.
1: And Russia attacking Ukraine's capital with a barrage of missiles and drones overnight, killing at least 11 people and trapping many others. So far, at least 50 people have been injured, and these numbers are expected.
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1: Up next, Jim Steinmeier back with us on Coast to Coast as we will talk about Count Dracula on Coast to Coast AM. 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

And welcome back. George Norrie with you. Jim Steinmeier with us has created many famous illusions and special effects featured by leading magicians and in Broadway shows. He has originated magic for famous performers, including Doug Henning, Siegfried and Roy, Orson Welles, and others. He has written extensively on the history and practice of magic, as well as related subjects pertaining to the supernatural, including the biography of Charles Fort. Jim Steinmeier, back on Coast to Coast. Hey, Jim, how are you?

0: to be here. Thanks, George. Great to be here talking about Dracula.
1: Who is your all-time favorite magician?
0: Oh, that's an interesting question. Well, I have a lot of sentimental favorites because I got to work with a lot of great magicians like Doug Henning and Orson Welles, who was a really talented magician. But I also have, of course, this is the way this happens. You know, I have lots of favorites that your listeners wouldn't have heard of. Great historical figures, a British magician named David Devant, who was an especially artistic and creative magician, a wonderful music hall magician named Charles Mort, who kept reinventing his career in all those hard knockabout days of music hall. And so I've kind of come to admire all those guys who were out there working, trying to make a living with their skills.
1: Would David Copperfield be a magician or an escape
0: artist? He's absolutely a magician. Yeah, he's a very important magician, and he's done a fantastic job, television specials, and just finished up his career in at the MGM in Las Vegas. So he's still going strong.
1: How would you categorize Harry Houdini?
0: Well, Harry Houdini was a very talented magician. There's no question about it. He was trained as a magician. But he also pioneered his own little corner of that profession, which was as an escape artist. And that's really how he became famous to the public. And he was very well known as an escape artist. But he was trained as a magician, and he performed magic off and on through his career.
1: And wasn't there a magician in the old days called Blackstone?
0: Oh, yeah. Blackstone was a great magician a little bit later, a little after Houdini's time. And then his son, Blackstone Jr., Harry Blackstone Jr., also worked and took a show to Broadway in the early 1980s, I believe, late 1970s, early 1980s, and toured around with a lot of his father's material as well as some new material.
1: In 1897, an Irishman by the name of Bram Stoker wrote a book about Count Dracula. Why?
0: It's very interesting how this book came together of the most astonishing confluence of people and situations and obsessions and also a kind of weird collection of sort of things that people tossed off. Bram Stoker was a sort of amateur novelist, if that's a fair way of saying it. He was, early in his career, he started writing an occasional novel in his off time. He was trained as an attorney. He went to school at Trinity College in Dublin. He was inspired by literate figures that he knew. And then he started working for England's greatest actor, Henry Irving. And Henry Irving ran the Lyceum Theatre in London. And Bram Stoker was very well known in London as Henry Irving's acting manager. And what that meant was that, not that he was in charge of the acting, but he was the guy who actively managed the theater. He was responsible for the schedules and the budgets and for choosing the material and for working with Irving. And he was a very, very busy theatrical producer and assistant to Henry Irving. So he was prone to, put together theatrical projects. And he was inspired to put these stories together. And it was actually the second or third novel that he wrote. He wasn't a very successful novelist, but suddenly, out of nowhere, so it seemed, this 1897 novel was suddenly published. Not a huge hit at the time. People were sort of aghast at it. They were very surprised that it was Bram Stoker who wrote it. But I think for many, many years, people scratched their head over it, trying to figure out, you know, what the inspirations were and who the people were that inspired the story. And I think that's the amazing part of it, is that quiet, diligent Bram Stoker, the man who managed the Lyceum Theater with Henry Irving, had managed to put together this astonishing character and this astonishing situation, who has really proven to be undead. And what I mean by that is, even though the novel got very bad reviews and the early plays got very bad reviews, and in fact, if you look, some of the early movies got bad reviews, it's a story that has never left us, because there are many things about it that just keep getting adapted and adapted and adapted to our time. And in that way, he hit upon this astonishing magical formula. And I think one of the reasons for that is because of who he was putting into this story, from Henry Irving, his boss, and why he can.

0: constructed this story to very famous people like Walt Whitman and Oscar Wilde, who were both friends of Bram Stoker's, to news stories at the time, like the Jack the Ripper murders. And all of those things were percolating around the time that he was constructing this story.
1: And wasn't Count Dracula supposed to be based on Vlad the Impaler?
0: So the amazing part of that is that the answer is yes. And when I was growing up in the 70s, there was a great book, a historical book put together by two authors, in which they tracked down the historical Dracula and explained that, yes, it was inspired by a Wallachian count named Dracul and his son Dracula, which meant of the devil or of the dragon. And he was a murderous count. And of course, obviously, this is the character that Bram Stoker came across historically, and he took the character and he took the inspiration from this character. And we all kind of dusted off our hands in the 1970s and said, there we go. We've explained where this story came from. And those authors actually, as they continued their research, wrote a book later saying, we got that all wrong. There was, in fact, a kind of notorious Wallachian ruler I believe in the 1400s, in the 15th century, that was nicknamed Dracul, meaning of the devil or of the dragon. But Stoker had very little information on him. He loved the name. He understood that the name had a kind of notorious ring to it. And that's all he knew at the time he was writing this. All of the connections that they thought that he had made to it in obscure histories, he had not made. All that stuff actually came to light many, many years later. And for Stoker, it was a very convenient name as he stumbled through history books. But the actual backstory about that count was not something that Bram Stoker was aware of. So he was creating Count Dracula completely of whole cloth and merely slapping that name on it, as they found out later.
1: And what is the story about the possibility he may have met Jack the Ripper?
0: Well, yes, there's an amazing story. Of course, the Jack the Ripper murders were raging through London right at the time that Stoker was beginning to compose the elements of this book. And also,
1: and they never identified the Ripper, right?
0: No, they've never identified the Ripper, but there were prominent suspects that were.

0: rumors that he had displayed a collection of body parts in jars. I mean, you know, he was a kind of grim fellow who had grim habits, and was suspicious kind of all his life, either how he was obtaining money or trying to obtain money, or what people found out about him. But he was in London for a period of time, and he and Stoker shared a very good friend, who was the novelist Hall Caine. And Dracula is dedicated to Hall Caine. Dracula, strangely, is a book that readers will find when they take it off their shelf, has a dedication page that says to Hami Beg. And Hami Beg is Manx slang to a very good friend of, the name of a very good friend of Stoker's, Hall Caine, who was a very popular Victorian novelist, pretty much forgotten today. He was writing kind of melodramatic Victorian novels, but he was a very successful novelist. And he was an inspiration to Stoker's writing career and a good friend of his. And Francis Tumulty tried very hard to become a friend of Hall Caine's, and for a while was. I mean, kind of seduced him in terms of friendship, and tried to get him to write for him. And years later, after Tumulty was suspected of being a Jack the Ripper suspect, and it was more than suspected, he was actually arrested, and he got out on bail and then jumped bail and came back to the United States.
1: Well, they also implicated him in the Abraham Lincoln assassination.
0: He was hauled in a bunch of things because of his kind of criminal background. It turns out for the Abraham Lincoln assassination that he was confused with another name that he was using. Or at least that was the claim, is that it wasn't really him. It was because he had taken a pseudonym that was suspiciously close to someone they were looking for. But he's a really notorious character. I mean, he everywhere he goes, there's a taint of, you know, money being stolen or something being misrepresented, or him setting up someone for a con. And at that time, because he was living in Whitechapel, and because he was a very suspicious character with a kind of unsavory tastes, the police were interested in him. And they followed him to the United States, where they found him. But by then, the trail had kind of gone cold on Jack the Ripper, and it never was pursued. But he still is in the files as a primary suspect. The connection to Stoker is amazing. When he came back to the United States, one of the things that he told people was he boasted about all his wonderful connections in the UK and what a great upstanding citizen he was, Francis Tumulty. And one of the things he said is, he said, I have personally been a guest at the Beefsteak Club in London. Well, that rang a bell. The Beefsteak Club, there was a Beefsteak Club in the club, and there was a Beefsteak Room, which was also a very exclusive club. He probably didn't get into the club because it was a really official club. But the Beefsteak Room was the room that Bram Stoker and Henry Irving used to have over the theater, where they invited special guests. And it would not have been unusual at all if an old friend of Hall Caine's had called upon Bram Stoker and was invited to dine with Henry Irving, England's greatest actor at that time. And so the suspicion is, because those records are now gone of who attended, but they regularly invited out of the country guests and mutual friends, and all of the London glitterati went to the Beefsteak Room at some point and spent the evening with Henry Irving. And so the question is, did Bram Stoker actually not just follow the Jack the Ripper case and indicate that it was an inspiration to Dracula, but might he have met the primary suspect at that time? And we say that because he would have known absolutely that Tumulty later was identified as a suspect. It was in all the papers, and then not talked about it. So there, in a very weird way, he had a mysterious connection to this, and a mysterious connection to the man who very well might have walked through the doors at the theater and introduced himself to Bram Stoker.
1: Did Jack the Ripper have any influence on his Dracula book?
0: It's one of the few influences that he admitted. A lot of these things we can put together because of who he was around and what was happening at the time. But Stoker himself never fully admitted what

0: how he put the story together. He never talked about it. His joke was, is that it was all a result of a meal in which he ate too much crab meat. And as if it was all caused by indigestion. And of course, that was a funny way of saying it at a dinner, and everybody laughed, and that was the end of the subject. But in the Icelandic edition, strangely enough, one of the editions of Dracula, Bram Stoker wrote another introduction for it. And in the new introduction for the story, he discussed how it was inspired by the very well-known crimes in London happening just before then. And of course, what he's basically saying is that the story was inspired by the Jack the Ripper tales. So he was living and dealing in London and of course working in the theater world in ways where they were dealing with the controversies of this crime. In fact, that even affected the acting profession, because one actor that Stoker was working with was accused of being a possible suspect because people came and saw his performance and said, well, this performance is so violent and so strange that this actor might be exactly the sort of man who is capable of killing people at night and then going back to another job during the daytime. And for that reason, Stoker and Irving were kind of in the middle of all of this. And so it's not surprising that one of the things that Stoker admitted was that he was highly influenced by the Jack the Ripper crimes in terms of Dracula.
1: How many people was Jack the Ripper implicated in?
0: Oh, I don't know what the final count was. I think it's debatable, because I think it's all where you start and where you stop them. I think it's five or six that are the core crimes, but there were crimes both before and after that were related to it.
1: All women, right?
0: They were all women, and they were all brutally murdered, in grisly manners. And then, of course, you know, mysterious and horrible messages being sent to the police in a teasing way. I mean, they were crimes that completely mortified London. And one of the things that was happening during this time was that Stoker's world, both in the theater world and his personal associations, even his association with Henry Irving, were changing very, very dramatically and drastically at this time. And Dracula, while it started as just one of his novels, I think we can say it was a kind of holiday writing project for him as it started. The research became more serious, the book became more serious, and the character became a kind of way of combining these strange characters that he had known, and these interests, these sort of tectonic society changing elements that he was part of, and combining them all, wrapping them all up into one character.
1: At what point did Dracula become such a national or international sensation?
0: It's a really good question, because there's almost any moment that you can look at the reviews and say, boy, people really didn't like this book. And then you can look at it and say, boy, people really didn't like this play. And even, like I said, the movies, you know, they kind of went, boy, this movie is sort of a potboiler. And yet, in the middle of all of that, you know, it was consistent. It had taken form with the audience. It had taken form with the readers, with the audiences, and it was a phenomenon that was growing and growing and growing. I don't think Stoker ever fully lived to see the success of it. It was recognized as his best book. There were definite fans of it, and you know, real fans and real literary people who pointed out to him that this was not just a potboiler. This was really a different book. Arthur Conan Doyle was a big fan of it and wrote him a letter saying that this was a notable book and you've done a notable job with it. Conan Doyle, of course, was the author of Sherlock Holmes. But Stoker didn't live to see the success of it. It was his wife who basically lived off of Dracula late in her life. And she did that by licensing the rights to the play. And then, of course, the play ended up getting made into the Universal movie. And then, you know, there was no stopping it after that.
1: Right.
0: Once Bela Lugosi was involved.
1: Stay with us, Jim. We're going to take a short break and come back and chat more.
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3: When you finally find your thing, you want the whole world to know about that thing. 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
1: Oh, hey, hi. It's Make It Easy Steve, and we've got places to go in 2026. 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
3: Good night, everyone, and welcome to the news. South Dakota is joining a nationwide push to strengthen online protections for children. AG Marty Jackley announced last week that South Dakota is part of a coalition of 45 states urging Congress to take action on internet safety. Jackley says the federal government needs to do more to protect minors online. He calls it a bipartisan issue that requires a consistent nationwide response.
4: There were about 44 of us attorneys general, Republican and Democrat, that have prioritized protecting kids. It's something that I'm very proud of that we've done already here in South Dakota, and I think it's an opportunity for Congress to do just that on a national level.
3: In a letter sent to lawmakers, the coalition is urging Congress to reject the House version of the Internet and Digital Safety Act. Instead, they're backing the Senate proposal, which would require online platforms to take stronger steps to protect minors from harmful content and exploitation. The attorneys general say a unified federal standard is critical as concern grows over kids' exposure to dangerous material online. And a 52-year-old Brookings man is facing multiple felony charges following a break-in at a local jewelry store. Brookings police say officers responded to a burglary alarm at Riddle's Jewelry shortly after 12:30 a.m. on March 3rd. When they arrived, they found the glass entrance had been shattered. Investigators say several diamond rings were stolen in the burglary, with an estimated value of more than $78,000. Following nearly 3 months of investigation, authorities report the arrest of 52-year-old Larry Black of Brookings on May 29th. He's now charged with third-degree burglary, aggravated grand theft, and intentional damage of property. Police say all of the stolen diamond rings have since been recovered. Black is currently being held at the Brookings County Detention Center, where he's awaiting upcoming court proceedings. The case remains under review as it moves through the legal system. From the WNAX Nighttime News Desk, I'm Chloe Beltran.
5: Fox News, I'm Sue Guzman. The Justice Department has put President Trump's controversial $1.8 billion weaponization fund on hold for now, possibly for good. The Trump administration fund emerged from a legal settlement between Trump and the Justice Department to resolve a lawsuit against the IRS over the alleged mishandling of his tax records. It was intended to pay people who say they were the subject of government abuse. Justice Department said Monday it will comply with a judge's ruling last week that blocked the administration from moving forward with the fund. Brooklyn man accused of threatening to kill an ICE agent and his family facing federal charges. Fox's Steve Harrigan.
6: The Justice Department says 27-year-old Nicholas Scalfo admitted to making the threats outside Delaney Hall and was arrested with the help of facial recognition technology.
5: An overnight curfew again in effect. 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
7: telling thousands, don't be a statistic. Get a ride. 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
1: We'll take your calls next hour with Jim Steinmeier as we talk about Count Dracula right here on Coast to Coast. 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
2: Boy, have we been plotting this out, and we are so excited. 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
0: We've been working on this a while. 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
3: Whether it's physical activity, obesity, diet, smoking, low on hormones, stress, sleep disorders, or your age can be supported by reducing inflammation and aiding the body to heal itself appropriately. 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

0: And welcome back, George Norrie, along with Jim Steinmeier. Jim, tell us the story of the character of Dracula. How did Bram Stoker portray him?
1: I think that people who haven't read the book would be very surprised to read how this character is actually introduced to us initially. He has nothing to do with how he's later often pictured in movies. I say often pictured in movies, almost never pictured this way in movies. He's an older man with a kind of mane of hair, clean shaven, but with a long white mustache that covers his mouth and white hair, a little bit animal-like in terms of his habits. That he isn't an elegant character the way that he's usually portrayed in the movies. There's a kind of roughness to him. And he is very strangely the only kind of slightly poetic character in the book. I mean, the things he has to say are of a different class than all the other characters who are in the middle of the adventure story. I think he'd surprise us because he takes different forms in the book. And Stoker was very careful about kind of putting down in print the superstitions and the rules of the vampire, which hadn't really been established before that book. I mean, that's one of the things that he did for this legend, was set up all the rules of what makes a vampire and what happens during a vampire's life and how he's killed, how he or she is killed. And even though it wasn't the first vampire novel, he was the first notable vampire in terms of dealing with all of these situations and turning it into a drama of this caliber.
0: Well, Dracula lived on human blood, right?
1: Yes. And that was the story of all Draculas. That's the basic myth of Dracula, of vampires. And that, of course, the vampire is an old mythological creature. And when Bram Stoker grew up, he read novels. There was a Penny Dreadful published just around the time he was born, called Varney the Vampire, which, as the name would suggest, was not really a terribly serious book, but was a Penny Dreadful, was a sensational story told in installments about a mythical vampire. And then when he was living in Dublin, when he was growing up in Dublin, and he was writing for the newspaper, he actually worked for an editor named La Fanu, who was an Irish author and newspaper editor. And La Fanu's great book was Carmilla, which was a story of a vampire, the first kind of great Gothic story of a vampire. And Carmilla was a female vampire and only bit female victims. And for the first time in Carmilla, there was a kind of erotic suggestion combining all of this in one story. And it's tempting to say that Stoker knew Le Fanu. The strange part is that even though Le Fanu was his boss at the time, was the editor of the newspaper, we think they never met, because Le Fanu was famous at that time for being reclusive and for not really associating with other people. And Stoker, of course, was merely a writer on the newspaper at that point in his career.
0: There was a movie in 1922 called Nosferatu.
1: Yes.
0: It was a silent movie, a German movie. It was sued by Bram Stoker's wife for violation of copyright. What does Nosferatu mean?
1: Nosferatu is a German word meaning the undead. That's basically a synonym for the vampire, someone who should be dead but isn't dead. And that story was put together by German filmmakers, borrowing completely from the vampire story. I mean, the name Dracula doesn't appear in it, and the locations have changed, but beat for beat, it's telling the Dracula story, which by then was an established piece of literature. And his wife, who was at this point needed the money and was incensed that people weren't taking this story seriously and she wasn't being respected for it, she worked very hard for a number of years to get that movie

0: stopped, to have the prince of it destroyed. And it's a bit of a miracle that Prince of Nosferatu survived today, because Florence Stoker very effectively petitioned the courts to remove that movie, because they did not obtain rights of the Dracula story, even though they had copied it. And fortunately for us, artistically, Nosferatu, the original Nosferatu, survives. And it is really amazing. If people haven't had a chance to see it, and if you can endure a silent film, this is the silent film to see, because it's very creepy, and the silent cinema makes the story even stranger. It's done in an expressionistic German style, and it's a very frightening version of the story.
1: Well, the creature's one of the most grotesque ones I've ever seen.
0: Yes, it's what do you say? He looks kind of half like an insect and half like a rat. Is that face a good way to say it? It's the kind of a human combined with a rodent. I mean, it really is the story of a spreading pestilence, of a spreading horror, and this person who entrances people, and then lives off their blood. Fortunately for Florence Stoker, fortunately for us, Nosferatu survived. But fortunately for Florence Stoker, all of this active work that she went to keep this from happening did generate interest in the Dracula story. And she ended up getting the rights to from some British playwrights to write a play version of Dracula. And that is the play that was a huge success on Broadway and then ended up spawning the horror cycle of movies in the United States, starting with the early talkie, the Bela Lugosi Dracula, and then continuing from there. So it was there was a light at the end of the tunnel for the Stoker family, because that literary project was recognized in her lifetime and started to generate money for them.
1: Jim, in the story, how did Dracula start becoming a vampire? I'm sure he wasn't born that way.
0: No, we never know. We never get the full story of the beginning of Dracula. It's later stories when Dracula is turned into more modern stories of outsiders like Twilight, you know, when we're now combining it with disaffected teenagers, and it works incredibly well, because it's the perfect story to include any kind of outsider who can't fit in with the rest of society. We know that Dracula is an incredibly old character. He's a nobleman. He's an ancient count. He was, and they play upon this, that he was a kind of warmonger, very successful warring leader. So one presumes that he had a kind of sensational bloody career. But what Stoker set up, and what you have to assume is the story because of it, is the growing pestilence of the vampire. Before the novel Dracula, there never really was an understanding of how vampires are made, simply that they are these undead creatures that prey upon the living. But Dracula was the story that effectively told how the victim of a vampire dies and then rises again from the grave as another vampire.
1: Well, prior to Dracula, were there stories about vampires spreading throughout the world?
0: There were stories of vampires. I mean, even in, as I mentioned, you know, Varney and Carmilla, even in English language, in the earlier part of that century, in the 1800s, there were stories about Dracula. The stories about vampires. I'm sorry, not Dracula, but other vampires. And a vampire was a kind of popular superstitious figure who was inserted into stories for a horrific effect, but none of the actual understanding of them was there, just as you're suggesting. You know, we didn't have any understanding of where they came from. Were they works of the devil? Were they in communication with dark forces? Was it a curse? You know, what was the reason why this person was no longer dead? And of course, those things changed. All of those things changed from book to book to book, or were not indicated at all. Simply this mysterious figure was introduced. And so with Dracula and then the wise Abraham Van Helsing character, the doctor who appears, who seems to know everything about

0: the lore of the vampire, we start having rules. And of course, the novel demonstrates those rules as it's played out. So now we understand why someone becomes a vampire. We understand that the vampire is basically breeding other vampires. And it's a statement about how what this society might become if this is left unchecked. And so there's a kind of clock on this story now. There's a ticking clock, which of course makes for a very good drama. That this pestilence has to be stomped out, has to be stopped, or we're leading to the inevitable in which our society is overrun by these creatures.
1: What is it about Dracula that caught your attention?
0: It's interesting. A lot of things. Of course, when I was a kid, you know, I loved the movies, and I loved even the old versions of the movies, Nosferatu and the old Dracula movie with Lugosi. But I was also very interested in the play, and I was interested in it from a kind of special effects point of view. There were some kind of great special effects artists that worked on the original one with Lugosi, and the play was famous for a couple of effects in it. And so it's a great story that every time it gets reintroduced, and I think this is part of the mystery of it, and maybe something that Bram Stoker would be surprised and thrilled to see today, is that every time this story is retold, it is retold with another little twist, and it becomes current for the society at that moment. And I think part of that are the clues that he had kind of hotwired into this story about the character, that this is the story of an outsider, that this is a story of kind of lust and sensuality, but does it in a way that you can talk about it as horror. So it's safer than those stories usually are. That it's a story of overcoming your fears. That it's a story of dealing with those things that frighten you about other people. And, you know, those things just get replayed and replayed every time the story is rewritten. So we've had, you know, multiple Draculas in every generation since it's become successful. And it's a story that really, you know, keeps going. The old play, when the play was produced, it was famous for being a terrible play when it was introduced. Even the Lugosi one was kind of greeted with groans on Broadway because it was so desperate, you know, that it was trying to scare people. But it never failed. It never failed. And when theater companies for many, many decades, when they weren't making money, they hauled out the sets and the costumes for Dracula, and they put it on stage, and boom, it was a huge success again. And it's the story that always attracts people. It's the story that always fascinates people and brings them back to the theater or brings them back to the movies. The irony is that I think Stoker, we now think Stoker wrote it deliberately as a theatrical piece. There's evidence of that. And his boss, England's greatest actor, had no interest in Dracula. Thought it was a terrible character, thought it was a terrible play.
1: Was that Henry Irving?
0: Henry Irving didn't want to play Dracula. Wasn't interested in the story, wasn't interested in Stoker's interest in it becoming a play. Henry Irving ended up, at the end of his career, turning down two parts. That if you even look at a photo of Henry Irving, you say, oh my goodness, he was perfect for this. He didn't want to play Dracula, and he didn't want to play a new character called Sherlock Holmes.
1: Huh.
0: He didn't know why anyone would be interested in that. And either of those would have made him a star again.
1: He missed out on both of them.
0: Did
1: Dracula have a mate, a girlfriend?
0: Dracula has, in the book, has three mysterious brides who are in the castle who basically seduce the first victim, Jonathan Harker. But there was no other mate that's associated with him other than these mysterious vampires that are in his castle. And then there is the slightly suggestive thing that ritual that he's putting Mina Harker through, which is that he's gradually turning her into a vampire. And of course, in that involves a sensual appeal to making her drink his blood, and slowly she becomes more and more like a vampire. And that's the tension of the movie, is that there's again a clock ticking, that she's about to become fully a vampire unless this is stopped.
1: In the book, do they eventually get Dracula?

0: Oh yeah. It's George, just like every one of those movies, you know. He's always ends up with a stake through his heart or the equivalent, and then of course in the next movie he gets to come back again because we found out through a loophole that it didn't really happen. The funny thing about it is that after Stoker was meticulous about explaining the rules of what it took to destroy a vampire, he ends the novel by kind of violating all of that. You know, he does it sort of his own way at the end, and the characters converge just outside of Dracula's castle as he's running back to the castle, and end up killing him. And strangely, it isn't with a stake through his heart in the novel, even though we're told that that's what has to happen. But they manage to effectively kill him, and there's some debate as to why Stoker ended up violating his own rules at the end of the novel.
1: What would Anne Rice say about Bram Stoker?
0: Oh, I think she would have given him an awful lot of credit. I think she would have given him an awful lot of credit, and I think he would have been stunned. And if he could appreciate modern sensibilities, he would have been stunned at what she did with these characters, the beginnings of these characters.
1: Jim, when we come back, I want to talk a little bit about your work, Magic, and then we'll take some phone calls on Coast to Coast AM with Jim Steinmeier.
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0: Here's your updated 570 WNAX forecast. A quiet early morning across the region as lows get down into the low 60s. Then we're expecting an active weather pattern to begin on Tuesday and last for several days with just a couple of breaks in between. Here as we'll see a series of disturbances track across the region as we'll be constantly into a very warm and moist air mass, which will lead to some instability developing here over the next several afternoons. So any of these storms will have a chance to become strong or even severe and produce some heavy rainfall. Something to keep an eye on here over the next several days. It looks like the better chances do come on Wednesday night into Thursday and Thursday night. Lesser chances here on Tuesday afternoon and Tuesday night, but the better chances once again beyond that. And it looks like we have a chance potentially for break-in chances on Saturday. I'm Phil Jensko on 570 WNAX. Right now it's 66.
1: 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Other great destinations include London and Paris, or how about the beauty of Dublin and Ireland?
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0: creating a pause. I'm Sue Guzman, Fox News. President Trump spoke with Israeli Prime Minister Benjamin Netanyahu over the phone Monday. Says both sides have agreed to hold off on their attacks against one another. We have more from Fox's Lucas Tomlinson.
1: President Trump has long insisted there is no deadline for a deal with Iran. Iran has long demanded the ceasefire include Lebanon, where its proxy Hezbollah is based. In a post on Truth Social, Trump writes he had a productive call with Israeli Prime Minister Benjamin Netanyahu, and a very good call with Hezbollah. And they agreed that all shooting will stop, that Israel will not attack them, and they will not attack Israel. For his part, Prime Minister Netanyahu writes, I spoke with President Trump and told him that if Hezbollah does not cease attacking our cities and citizens, Israel will attack terror targets in Beirut.
0: Russia attacking Ukraine's capital, Kyiv, early Tuesday with a barrage of missiles and drones. At least 11 people are dead. Others are trapped. 58, at least, were injured. The White House issuing a warning Monday that ICE operations will not be deterred following violent clashes outside the Delaney Hall Detention Center in Newark. More from Fox's Steve Harrigan.
2: The plan by the governor was to try to set up a safety zone for peaceful Democratic protests. Instead, the protesters took those metal barricades and attacked the police officers with them. Police responded with tear gas and flashbang grenades. Finally, in the end, it was only officers on horseback that managed to take control of the street once again. More than a dozen arrests made. Some of those arrested, police say, had weapons on them, and some coming from as far away as Portland, Oregon, here to protest. 9 p.m. curfew in effect now for the first time in 11 days. It may be working. Hundreds of officers march off. Several hundred demonstrators.
0: A Utah judge ruling a key hearing for Tyler Robinson, the man accused of killing Charlie Kirk last September, will be public. 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
0: The election to name the next mayor and governor of California begins today, and it has been quite the close race for both sides. Fox's Christina Coleman.
7: The latest UC Berkeley poll shows the mayor's race at a statistical tie between Bass Pratt and Democratic Progressive Councilwoman Nithya Raman. Also, it's close in the governor's race, with the top candidates making their final push to voters. Mailed ballots must be postmarked on or before Election Day and received no later than 7 days after, so it could take some time before we get those final results. During the 2024 primaries, it took 2 weeks to count 99% of the ballots.
0: The two mayoral candidates have been blasting one another, with Bass saying Pratt doesn't have any experience managing a city, as he criticized her for her handling of the homelessness crisis. Five American cruise ship passengers quarantined for exposure to hantavirus have now left a Nebraska medical facility.
8: That leaves 13 U.S. travelers who were on board the MV Hondius cruise ship traveling in the South Atlantic Ocean who remain at the University of Nebraska Medical Center. A hospital spokesperson said none of the American passengers have shown hantavirus symptoms, which can take from 21 to 42 days to develop. The disease is usually spread when people breathe in residue from contaminated rodent droppings. But this version, the Andes virus, can in rare cases be transmitted

0: person to person. The World Health Organization said the three deaths on board the MV Hondius were linked to the outbreak. Grinnell Scott, Fox News.
1: The Kilauea volcano in Hawaii erupting once again. The summit slowly began to ooze lava over the weekend. It is the 48th time that this has erupted. The eruption has produced plumes of smoke reaching 24,000 feet above sea level. An ashfall advisory had issued for communities near the volcano.
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1: And our special guest, Jim Steinmeier. 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

0: And welcome back, George Norrie, along with Jim Steinmeier. Jim, why are so many people fascinated with magic?
1: It's a really old performing art, and it's hung on in many different forms over the years, and it survives the different styles and different performance styles. And I think it's a function of being able to accommodate different styles, different performers, different generations of performers, and always appeal to an audience. So, it's one of those great things that's never quite in style and never out of style, and it survives as soon as there's another great magician to do the, to uh,

0: captivate an audience, you know, it finds a new audience instantly.
1: What are some of the favorite illusions you've created?
0: Oh, I had a chance to work with, you know, some really great performers, you know, individual magicians, you know, like Doug Henning and Ricky Jay and David Copperfield. But I'd also say I've been able to do things for Broadway shows, you know, for Aladdin and for Beauty and the Beast, which is just now doing another tour, a national tour. Those effects that are woven into the story. And those are always interesting because those are completely different, the way that they play and the way that those are made to appeal to the audience and the way that they're worked into the show. So they're always interesting experiences. Each one is a challenge, and you're working with actors or performers, and you know, it's a little bit of fantasy and also a little bit of trickery, and they all become magicians to some extent because they have to you know, mystify the audience as part of that, playing that role, is that they're creating a wonderful effect and they're mystified by it at the same time.
1: What is it about the human mind, Jim, that allows it to be tricked?
0: Well, you know, it's so interesting. It's very interesting. We keep saying, you know, magicians, we always say, oh, you know, we're experts in deception. But I'm not so sure that really, you know, what a magician does is any more deceptive than what a film director does or what a novelist does or what a, if you want to say, a used car salesman does, or, you know, or even a politician. I mean, not all of those are reputable in the same way, but all those things are creating fantasies for people and doing it in a way that's captivating enough that we are fooling ourselves. We're given a license to fool ourselves into believing it. And I think that's the charm of all of those. You know, the directors and novelists have learned that what they focus on is they focus on the truth of the situation. They wrap their stories with enough truth, as we were talking about Dracula. They give you enough clues that you interpret it. You're giving yourself a license to interpret it as a true story, because there's so much about human nature, so much about realism in it, that you're actively going to take part in that fantasy. And I think really that magicians do that as well. They might not get credit for it the same way, but those little performances, whether it's just a card trick or whether it's some spectacular illusion, those are all things filled with interesting reminders of the truth that are taking you through that fantasy and letting you become part of it.
1: Does it bring us back to the days we were kids?
0: Oh, I think so. I think so, because we saw all those things as magical in that time. And of course, as kids, we're always given the license to imagine those things as fantasies. That's part of childhood. And that's one of the things we bemoan as adults. And of course, that's one of the things that we all talk about when we're in the middle of a really effective film, or we're reading an evocative novel, or I would say, when we see a great magician, you suddenly are right in the middle of that fantasy, and you're given an opportunity to imagine something, play a part in it, and instantly becomes part of something bigger than you are, and more amazing than you had anticipated.
1: Was it Houdini who made some elephants disappear?
0: Houdini did. And you know what, George, you're right. That's a trivia thing, but you got it. He made some elephants disappear. He did it more than once. They don't talk about that very much. He did it with an elephant named Jenny at the New York Hippodrome, which was the largest theater east of the Mississippi at that time, enormous theater in New York. And it had to have things on it, like a disappearing elephant. And Houdini did that in 1918. And then a few years later, in 1922, he did it again with a slightly smaller elephant to publicize one of his films. He made an elephant disappear. He was the first magician to do that. This year is the 100th anniversary of 1926, when Houdini died. So this will be the celebration. This will be the centennial recognizing Houdini's death, which was in 1926.
1: You ready for some calls?
0: You bet.
1: Let's line them up. Let's go to Robert in New York to get us started east of the Rockies. Hello, Robert.
2: Good morning, gentlemen. Fascinating conversation. I'd like to ask your guest specifically.

0: specifically, Bram Stoker was influenced by many sources. I'm sure some of them were vampire tales, as in the Russian Brylukas, apparently, who are in creatures who flapped around with wings and were sinister. How much was he influenced by two people from history? One, obviously, Vlad the Impaler, because I believe the name Dracula means son of the dragon, and the other, Elizabeth Báthory, the Hungarian sinister countess who, it is said, lured dozens of girls to her castle and had them killed so that she could bathe in their blood.
1: So, yes, we were, as I mentioned earlier, we were all slightly steered astray with the story of Dracul, the Wallachian count. And I say that because the authors who discovered that and who told that story in the 1970s, there was, you're exactly right in describing that count, Dracul and Dracula, which meaning the father and son of the devil or of the dragon, who had a notorious reputation as a murderer and as a warlord. Bram Stoker absolutely had access to the name. He picked the name and he used the name. And what we found out later was that he had almost no access to the history about that man. So it was really fortuitous. It was a kind of lucky break that the name he picked was tied so closely to a character with that reputation. Of course, it was a character that he noted, he had seen described as of the devil or of the dragon. So he knew that there was a notorious connotation with this name. But the amazing thing about Dracula is that we can see his notes. They're preserved in a museum in Philadelphia. And it's a gradual series of notes as he's building up this story. And there are dates assigned to these notes. And so we can see where and when certain things enter this story. And because of that, we can see where and when historical information is entering the story. And he was referring to the story as vampire or vampire right up until the end, when suddenly the name Dracula appears and he gets it from a historical account naming these counts and then puts it in. And it was historians of a later generation that started describing the actual crimes and the accusations of these men. I don't think he had any access to the story of the woman who bathed in blood. I've read that, and I have to go back and check. I think there was no, he didn't research that. He did almost all his research either having dinner in London. I know that sounds ridiculous to say that, but he had a number of really amazing adventurers and diplomats and travelers came through the theater and were guests at the theater. And we know who those people were and who he was talking to. And the other place he did his research, which will surprise everyone, was in Whitby. Whitby is a seaside resort north of London. It's up in Yorkshire. Part of Dracula is set in Whitby. And Stoker did a lot of his writing for this book in Whitby, used the local color and described it, and also used the local library. And researchers went back and found the books in the Whitby Library that he had used to tell the story of Transylvania.

0: Or invent Dracula, or was it already out there?
1: No, he really invented it. The closest you can say is that name and that mysterious count who later we found the historical record of. But that count was not accused of being a vampire. There was nothing that direct to it. Stoker was the one who created the character of Dracula, created the rules of the game, this particular plot with this group of adventurers seeking him out to kill him, and then set it in London and set it in modern times. The other thing that I think people would be surprised at about the novel is how modern it is. Now, it was published in 1897. But he makes a big point about the story being modern. Dracula wants to come to London to be part of a big metropolis. He longs to be in the middle of people. He longs to be in a big city. And the story is told using all sorts of amazing modern inventions. The people who are taking notes about the story do it with a typewriter. They do it with shorthand. They do it with telegraphy. And they do it with a Kodak camera. They take photographs and record things like the properties he's staying in with a Kodak camera. And so the novel is filled with modern inventions. And he's constantly discussing how modern technology is being used to wipe out this vampire.
0: Was Stoker weird?
1: So I think that the amazing part about this is that his friends would tell you no. That was the thing that amazed everybody. Stoker was, he was, you know, trained and worked early in his career as a civil service clerk. His job as the acting manager was really about arranging schedules and budgets and, you know, scripts. And, you know, hiring people and signing people. And he did all of the kind of dirty work around a creative team of professionals. And he was admired for his efficiency. So he was known as being the practical guy in all settings. You know, very much a kind of brotherly fellow. You know, very gallant with the ladies. A good dancer. Very polite. Rather quiet, wonderful Irishman who was admired by London society, but always standing behind Henry Irving, always serving him. So when this story came out and this kind of amazing, horrific villain who was created of whole cloth and was like nothing that anyone had ever read before, a fair amount of London society looked around and went, I'm sorry, Bram Stoker wrote this story? Are you talking about Bram Stoker? Because he was, again, the person standing behind Henry Irving and the one looking through the memorandum books and telling him when the next train was leaving for the tour. So that is a little bit of the mystery, is how he put all of this together.
0: Was he a genius, Jim?
1: He was certainly a genius at what he did and what his work was. His other books, no book comes close to this. He wrote a number of potboilers, and he did write one book, the Jewel of the Seven Stars, which inspired some later mummy movies. Although the story wasn't strictly about mummies, it was about reincarnation of an Egyptian princess, which was a potboiler, which again made it kind of into the literature. But his other books didn't compare. No, none of the books compared in terms of this. They were all very functional, kind of sensational potboiler adventure stories. And nothing came close to Dracula. So was he a genius? Again, people scratched their heads around him. They were mystified as to how this creation came from this man.
0: Next up, let's go to Iasius in Maui, Hawaii, east west of the Rockies. Hi, Iasius.
2: Hi. Hey, before I forget, happy birthday in a couple of days.
0: Thank you.
2: But anyways, yeah, you're the best, man. But anyways, I've always been intrigued with the story of Dracula. I think it'll live on forever. But anyways, one of the most intriguing things to me is the inability to cast a reflection. Does that have to do with his having no

0: life or light, or does that have something to do with time existence?
1: That's a really interesting story. That is completely something that was formalized by Bram Stoker. That is rooted completely in the Dracula novel. Now, there were stories, there were superstitions from Middle Europe that sometimes evil people didn't cast proper reflections, or evil people, couldn't be seen properly. There was a kind of myth, a vague myth and superstition about this. But Stoker was the man, and he did it through this character, Van Helsing, who basically says, here's what we know. If you look at him in a mirror, you won't see him. In fact, in an early draft, Stoker had a portrait artist as a character in his early notes for the book, not in the draft, but before he started writing it. And that portrait artist was in the story, presumably because he was engaged to paint a portrait of Dracula, and he couldn't do it because the portrait never showed up on the canvas. So you can see that Stoker was playing with this myth from his very, very early notes. And even though the aspect of the portrait didn't end up in the final book, that whole story about the mirror started and was formalized in Dracula and became one of the rules about Dracula and became one of the rules about vampires in general. Before that, that was not a rule and that was not part of the mythology.
2: Did the victims of Dracula live forever?
1: They live as vampires forever. They live as vampires forever. So it is a kind of pestilence. It's eternity, but it's eternity of living off of others and living a life of, I mean, what I'll say is living a life of debauchery and sin and crime and deviltry. You're living with the wrong side of God at that point. So it's eternity, and yet it's a curse.
2: And who would you say today might be one of the best writers on Dracula? Anne Rice?
1: Oh, that's a really good question. You know, every generation, you know, brings others into it. And Stoker has a great niece, Dacre, who has been writing, you know, Dracula stories and vampire stories. And, that it's interesting that, you know, as soon as these stories get modernized for a new generation, they find the aspects of it that appeal in a new and different way. So, you know, the people who are outcasts, the people who are discriminated against, because that's ultimately what's happening to Dracula. Dracula is the strangest part about the book is Dracula might be the hero of the book. And I say that, you know, literary types might tell you that, because there's something called a Byronic hero. And we've all seen these stories with Byronic heroes. A Byronic hero is a man or woman who's out of time and out of place. Someone who has their own sensibility and is right in their own time and right in their own place, but is now struggling to make their way in another world, in a difficult situation where they no longer fit in. And of course, that's exactly what's happening with Dracula. It's got that level of undead, but he is the hero who is struggling to make his way in a different place in a different time.
2: A year ago, we had Dracula Stoker on the program, and he is the great grandnephew.
1: Okay, I was that's it.
2: Bram Stoker, fascinating, yes. Huh? We'll be back in a moment with more Final Calls with Jim Steinmeier right here on Coast to Coast AM.
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0: In case you didn't know it, it's really easy to get WNEX on your smart.
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2: Good night, everyone, and welcome to the news. South Dakota voters head to the polls on Tuesday for a closely watched Republican primary for governor. With no clear frontrunner, the race is expected to be tight as candidates make their final push across the state. Aberdeen businessman Toby Doden has campaigned as a political outsider, telling voters he'll challenge the status quo and put South Dakota interests first.
3: People were just very fatigued with career politicians, and they just wanted a fresh start. And I had had a lot of success in the primaries. People liked my message.
2: State House Speaker John Hansen of Del Rapids points to his grassroots work on issues like abortion and property rights, saying he's already been fighting for South Dakota families.
4: For the issues that have really mattered to the people of this state, we have been on the front lines fighting for families in South Dakota. And I think a lot of people saw that and encouraged me to get involved, and that's what has led us here today.
2: Congressman Dusty Johnson is highlighting his experience in Washington and Pierre, arguing the state is falling behind in key areas and needs new leadership and energy.
5: This is a great state, but in some key areas we are falling behind, and the metrics bear that out. And so for me, I probably could have stayed in Washington, D.C. and been reelected cycle after cycle. But the real battle, I think the real fight for leadership and energy is right here in South Dakota.
2: Meanwhile, incumbent Governor Larry Rodin is defending his record, emphasizing what he calls proven results and the importance of building relationships to get things done.
6: So there's a lot of important issues, but they all stem back to your ability to build relationships and work with people and bring people together. And that's what we demonstrated.
2: If no candidate receives 35% of the vote, the top two finishers will advance to a runoff election July 28th, a first in state history. From the WNAX Nighttime News Desk, I'm Chloe Beltrand.
7: Fox News, I'm Ted Linder. President Trump reacting after a wave of high-profile artists withdrew from Freedom 250's Great American State Fair. Fox's Alexandria Hoff with more.
8: Freedom 250 announced President Trump will personally kick off this historic celebration. Then the president pushed the idea of canceling performances altogether, stating, "We should have a giant Make America Great Again rally for 250 instead of having overpriced singers."
7: Martina McBride and Poison frontman Bret Michaels among those who canceled. Russia's attacked Ukraine's capital with a barrage of missiles and drones overnight, killing at least 11 people and trapping many others. Over 50 people have been injured. And the Kilauea volcano in Hawaii erupting again. The summit slowly began to ooze lava over the weekend, the 48th time it's erupted. The eruption has produced plumes of smoke reaching 24,000 feet above sea level. 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

0: com to talk about your health. And then later on, Matthew James Bailey joins us to talk about artificial intelligence on Coast to Coast. Beyond Belief, that's our television show, and we want you to go to that website to watch it.
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0: along with Jim Steinmeier. Jim, in your book, Magic, 1400 to 1950s, what kind of magic was available in the 1400s?
1: You know, the suspicion for many, many years in books were, you know, is that that was confused with the work of the devil. You know, those people were tortured as witches. And in fact, it's not quite that simple, or the story shouldn't be told quite that simply. There's always been magicians, meaning tricksters, meaning people who appeal to the audience because the audience knows that they're putting one over on them and they're being entertained. And so what I would say is in the 1400s, you would see people, not in the church, of course, but outside the church and the town square, and they were performing for coins, and they were performing to draw a crowd. Maybe they sold some kind of patent medicine, but they were performing sleight of hand tricks, and they were performing just like there were jugglers right next to them and puppeteers right next to them in fairgrounds and on street corners and in town squares. And they were itinerant performers who gathered audiences in the way a lot of those variety acts started.
0: Did they have carnies in those days?
1: I think they had something close to it. All of that was formalized, you know, I think, centuries later when, you know, that was all gathered together in a carnival with rides and with attractions and all those things. But the basis of those performers was exactly that. And, you know, the juggler that you'd see in a carnival, the sword swallower, again, an amazing thing. The magician, those were all part of the same set of skills that you might see on those street corners.
0: And you said Orson Welles was a magician. I did not know that.
1: He was. He was a magician. He was a boyhood magician early in his life, and he used magic all through his career. He used it on Broadway in shows. He used it during World War II. He performed a show for the troops called the Mercury Wonder Show, which was an elaborate magic show that he took around to camps, and he did in a tent here in Hollywood for servicemen. And then a lot of his personal appearances all the way through to the end of his life were him performing magic and working as a magician. He always had a love for magic, and he always realized that was part of the entertainment that he could bring people.
0: When he did War of the Worlds.
1: Yeah.
0: Was he a magician then?
1: He kind of was. I had a chance to talk to him about that. And yeah, I mean, they absolutely knew that, that what that was a bit of chicanery, that was a trick. I mean, his story was, the people that worked with him on it, that they knew it wasn't a very good script. It was first scripted as something much closer to a drama. And, it wasn't a very good script. It was kind of sensationalistic. And so they pushed the boat out, and they decided to make it as much as they could like it was a real event happening on the radio. And of course, that's what hoodwinked America, because they tuned into it in the middle and it sounded like a radio broadcast of the Martians arriving.
0: Scared the living daylights out of people.
1: I had a chance to read the letters that he got from people about that. They're all in a file, all of the complaint letters of people, you know, saying that, they ruined their car trying to drive out, or they were, you know, that one man sent him a note and said, you owe me, I think it was 75 cents for an alarm clock that broke when I jumped out of bed. So he took it on the chin for that, but that was one of the first great, you know, media scandals, because it used the media in a way to deceive people.
0: Let's go to the phones. Let's go to Rich in California. Rich, you're up with us. Go ahead.
2: Yes, thank you. I was just curious. You mentioned that the writer Stoker was raised in Dublin, like Oscar Wilde. Now, were not both of them Protestants? Is that correct?
1: No. I don't think so.
2: I know Wilde was a Protestant. I know that for sure.
1: Yeah. They were not only raised in Dublin, they were contemporaries and they were friends. They were childhood friends. And then they both went to London around the same time and they became literary friends. And Stoker's wife woman named Florence.

0: was first engaged to Oscar Wilde in Dublin. And the engagement was called off, and then she married Bram Stoker. So there was a very strong connection. And then, of course, Oscar Wilde was a figure, not only a literary figure, but he was a figure of the theater because he was writing very popular plays at that time. And so he knew Stoker, he knew the Stokers, the couple, very well, and they socialized, and he was a constant guest at the theater. And was a fan of Henry Irving's, and especially Ellen Terry, who was Henry Irving's leading lady. So it was a very tight little circle, and Dublin and that Irish community and that Irish sensibility was very influential at that time in the arts.
1: It says that Bram Stoker was raised a Protestant, but was a lifelong member of the Church of Ireland,
0: Right.
1: but was fascinated with the Catholic mysticism.
0: I think that's right. He always had a kind of fondness and a sensibility about that for Catholicism. And I think there were elements of his family that was from.
1: Next up, Robin in Denver. Take it away, Robin.
2: Hi there. Hi, George.
1: Hi.
2: Hi, Jim.
0: Good.
2: I am loving this show. Jim, are you familiar with Cruden Bay, Scotland?
0: Oh, yes.
2: Yeah, because that when you mentioned that he was writing his early portions of the book on holiday, he did it in Cruden Bay at the Kilmarnock Arms Hotel. And
0: I think his favorite spot to write, the family says, was Cruden Bay.
2: yes.
0: And Whitby was a substitute for that, and he set part of Dracula in Whitby, so that was convenient. But yes, they were big fans of Cruden Bay.
2: Yeah, and then from Cruden Bay, it's about a 15-minute hike to Slane's Castle. And
0: Oh, yeah.
2: that was also big inspiration for him because in the book it talks about an octagonal room, and that's at Slane's Castle.
0: That's interesting.
2: And
0: That would make sense. Yep, absolutely. Because
2: yes.
0: he would have been there several times before that. Yes.
2: Yes. And also, if you go to the Kilmarnock Arms, Martin and Lucy, who own the hotel, actually have all the guest books since the hotel's inception. And you can go in and you can see where Bram Stoker signed in with his brother and nephew. And
0: Yeah,
2: every
0: right.
2: year they do an annual event celebrating it.
0: Oh, that's great. I didn't realize that was still a thing. That's fantastic. That's great to know. His brother was knighted. Henry Irving was the first actor who was knighted. And that happened when Bram Stoker was working with him. And that same day, I think it was that same day, or maybe it was the year before, his brother Thornley Stoker was knighted. His brother was a surgeon, and for his work in surgery, which was very important and groundbreaking, he was given a knighthood.
1: Next up, Cornelius in Louisiana, who's been accused of being a vampire. Hello, Corny.
3: Hey there, George and Jim. Boy, I
0: Hi.
3: know. George, do you know you have the most amazing guests and callers like Robin? I just don't know where they come from, and then you give us information too. Jim, I was just talking to Tommy about Anne Rice, and he was telling me
0: Yeah.
3: that Anne Rice was interviewed on Coast to Coast, and I missed that show. But I want to talk to you with alien disclosure and all this stuff where you see where these aliens pick up cows and take blood, and some humans, they take blood and stuff too. Are they maybe the new vampires of the age? And one more thing I want to bring up, George. We need to pray for JC in Arizona. He's got pancreatic cancer, and he's
1: Oh.
3: getting weaker and weaker. So we need to pray for JC. And I used to watch Blackula and Scream, Blackula and Scream. So do you have any ideas of about that? And thank you, George and Jim.
0: Hey, thanks. Well, it's very interesting because what you say about, aliens and the interest in that and those stories, those are very close to the same sensibilities of why people were attracted by and keep variations of these vampire stories. That they recognize that what this is about using other human beings, coming from somewhere else, which makes those people outsiders and means that their sensibility

0: aren't the same, and cast them as villains in our culture and in our group. So it's a really interesting analogy, because I think what you're saying is exactly right. I think we're always finding the new vampire story. We're always finding whether we're interpreting fact in that way, or whether we're fictionalizing it, or how we interpret those, we're using those elements and reassembling them to tell a modern story. And I think that is the genius of Bram Stoker, was in putting this together with a number of personalities and people that he knew in the 1890s. He hit upon the formula that would take it for centuries forward.
1: But he never got credit for the genius that he was.
0: He really didn't. He got credit for writing, you know, the most interesting book of his career. And then he went back to the drudgery of the theater. And he never lived to see, he never even lived to see it on stage. He saw what they used to do was, they used to do a copyright performance of it in those days. In order to register the copyright of it as a play, they would have to stage a play for it. And so they hurriedly assembled, by cutting bits of the novel apart and pasting it together, and they put up some scenery in the theater. They hurriedly assembled one morning a production of Dracula, which was done for, 10 people who wandered in off the street and some people from the theater, so that they could say, we've registered this as a play so that we can develop it, in case they wanted to obtain that copyright. So Bram Stoker stood in the theater and watched Dracula, a terrible, terrible production of it. I mean, just really cut out of the book. Saw it recited on stage, and Henry Irving watched a little bit of it and said, this is dreadful. That was what his boss thought of it. And that was the end of it. That was the future of Dracula as seen by Bram Stoker during his lifetime. So he never got to see it go anywhere.
1: What's interesting is Dracula came out in 1897. Mary Shelley wrote Frankenstein in 1818.
0: Yes.
1: Way back. Wow.
0: I know. And it's very interesting because, again, Dracula works very hard to incorporate modern inventions into it and tell the story of a modern Victorian, meaning an interest in technology, modern Victorian age, with the telephone and telegraph and typewriter, and how they're all using these inventions. And by contrast, Frankenstein is an ancient story because it starts in the beginning of that Victorian age, pre-Victorian age, and its level of science is completely different.
1: Next up, let's go to Brian, truck driving in Massachusetts. Hey, Brian, go ahead.
2: Hey, Mr. Norrie, thank you for your chutzpah. I mean, you are just so inspirational, and it's beyond the beyond. And Jim, I've been writing notes like for an hour. You are so inspirational tonight, and you really, you improve the quality of our lives. And, thank you for Mr. Norrie and Coast to Coast for being here. I will bring up just one question. I was going to tell you that I see daily weirdness at truck stops all the time. And pause sure. It. Huh. The new Frankenstein exists right here. just to narrow things down and get right to it, I'm just so grateful because, without this show, I'll tell you what, it's just hard to, it's just hard to get by. But what do you think of the whole series of The Underworld and how they took the vampire and, Frankenstein type series, and what do you think of that? And I'll just keep listening. Thank you.
1: Okay, thank you.
0: We've gotten really a sign of modern culture is our ability to reprocess stories over and over again, and reintroduce a story to a new audience. So I think that Dracula has hit that kind of perfectly. It all started kind of in the 50s when we started doing, teenage vampires and teenage monsters, and all of those things were now retold and refitted specifically to the audience. And I think you're going to see that pretty consistently. because

0: not only is that a fashion and has been a fashion for decades, but it works perfectly with these stories. It those elements, those things that make it intriguing, the kind of trying to understand this character, the character that brings danger into a setting, but at the same time is trying to establish his own way in it. All of those are really rich. And of course, what happens is that people find new analogies to society all the time with that. You know, the vampire story, you know, has been used for analogies for many, many other subjects now.
1: It's a great story indeed. Jim, come back again. Jim Steinmeier talking about magic and Bram Stoker. For Dan Galante, Tom Danheiser, Sue Trikas, Lex Lonehood, Sean Ladasur, Alec Fernandez, Stephanie Smith, Tim Banal, George Knapp, and Richard Serrett, I'm George Norrie, somewhere out there on Coast to Coast AM. We'll see you on our next edition. Until then, be safe, everyone.

0: Here's your updated 570 WNAX forecast. A quiet early morning across the region as lows get down into the low 60s. Then we're expecting an active weather pattern to begin on Tuesday and last for several days with just a couple of breaks in between. Here as we'll see a series of disturbances track across the region as we'll be constantly into a very warm and moist air mass, which will lead to some instability developing here over the next several afternoons. So any of these storms will have a chance to become strong or even severe and produce some heavy rainfall. Something to keep an eye on here over the next several days. It looks like the better chances do come on Wednesday night into Thursday and Thursday night. Lesser chances here on Tuesday afternoon and Tuesday night, but the better chances once again beyond that. And it looks like we have a chance potentially for break-in chances on Saturday. I'm Phil Jensko on 570 WNAX. Right now it's 65.
1: Steve is making it easy for fall foliage. If you've already seen the fall foliage of New England, you will be completely amazed by the fall foliage of the Smoky Mountains. On this getaway in late October, we fly into Atlanta, and then from there, we'll visit Savannah, Georgia, Charleston, South Carolina, Asheville, North Carolina, and more. 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

0: shopping for a deal. I'm Ted Lindner, Fox News. President Trump once again insists talks are ongoing with Iran. He's posted the two sides are moving at a rapid pace despite exchanging strikes. Tehran is also criticizing Israel and their incursions into Lebanon, targeting Hezbollah militants. The latest from Fox's Jennifer Griffin.
1: President Trump indicated that even if Iran and U.S. negotiators stopped talking for a while, he did not think that that would mean that the U.S. would go back to dropping bombs right away. He was asked if he had heard reports that Iran is suspending talks with the U.S. Iran's leaders indicated they are halting talks due to Israel's expanded military operations in Lebanon and Gaza, where the IDF has now taken over an old Crusader fort 9 miles inside Lebanon, and Israeli Prime Minister Benjamin Netanyahu has ordered the Israeli military, which now controls 60% of Gaza, to take 70%.
0: Meantime, at least 11 people are dead in Ukraine after a massive Russian bombardment. Fox's Jonathan Savage.
2: Explosions boomed across Ukraine through the night and into the dawn. According to the Ukrainian Air Force, Russia unleashed 73 missiles and more than 650 drones. The main targets included Ukraine's capital, Kyiv, and cities including Dnipro, Kharkiv, and Zaporizhia. Among the 63 people injured in Kyiv were 3 children with residential buildings hit. 140,000 people left without power. Ukraine expected this. President Volodymyr Zelensky had warned of a renewed Russian assault and urged people to be cautious during air raid alerts. Jonathan Savage, Fox News.
0: And the Kilauea volcano in Hawaii erupting again. The summit slowly began to ooze lava over the weekend. The 48th time it's erupted, the eruption has produced plumes of smoke reaching 24,000 feet above sea level. 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
0: The election to name the next mayor and governor of California begins today, and it's been a close race for both sides. Fox's Christina Coleman.
15: The latest UC Berkeley poll shows the mayor's race at a statistical tie between Bass Pratt and Democratic Progressive Councilwoman Nithya Raman. Also, it's close in the governor's race, with the top candidates making their final push to voters. Mailed ballots must be postmarked on or before Election Day and received no later than 7 days after, so it could take some time before we get those final results. During the 2024 primaries, it took 2 weeks to count 99% of the ballot.
0: Both mayoral candidates have been attacking each other on the final days of the race. As Democrat candidate Karen Bass has Republican candidate Spencer Pratt has little to no experience in running a state, while Pratt has been bashing Bass.

0: saying that she's done a terrible job with the homeless crisis in California. A curfew in place surrounding a New Jersey immigration detention facility after violent anti-ICE demonstrations. Fox's Alexis McAdams.
1: Over the weekend, the group started a fire outside a Delaney Hall detention facility in Newark. They threw objects at the law enforcement. And because of the situation, DHS said, we have to temporarily pause the visits to the facility. New Jersey's Democratic Governor Mikey Sherrill is blaming outside groups. DHS says there's a lot of other things happening as well, including their agents being attacked. Just the other day, one of their agents was bit on his arm. And the agency says it asked for backup numerous times. Just over the weekend, too, that man who threatened to kill a federal agent and his family, well, he was arrested out in Brooklyn and has now been booked into that facility.
0: And a divided panel of federal appeals court judges ruled that a Trump administration policy illegally banning transgender troops from military service. The majority opinion upholds a ruling from

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6: Weaponization fund on hold. Good morning, I'm Gordon Deal, along with Nicole Murray. On this Tuesday, June 2nd, glad you could be with us. Here's what we have for you this hour.
7: The Justice Department is stopping work on a fund designed to pay people who claim they were subjected to government abuse.
6: Police in eastern Iowa say a 52-year-old man fatally shot six family members before turning the gun on himself.
7: It's primary day in California, where voters will decide races for governor and mayor of Los Angeles.
6: And why your ears, not your knees, could be the reason you're walking more slowly.
8: For one thing, when you can't hear well, your brain is kind of taxed. You know, you're working harder to pay attention and hearing and hear what people are saying. And that could come at the expense of other things like walking speed.
6: Julie Jargon at the Wall Street Journal on a study of iPhone users that shows the correlation between hearing loss and slower walking speeds. Lebanon has announced a partial ceasefire between Hezbollah and Israel in what would amount to a limited de-escalation of the conflict that has killed thousands. According to Lebanon's embassy in Washington, the agreement would not end the conflict in that country, but it calls for Israel to refrain from strikes on Beirut and its suburbs controlled by the terrorist group Hezbollah. While the group would halt its attacks on Israel, Hezbollah is funded by Iran. Meanwhile, President Trump said on Truth Social that indirect talks with Iran were continuing at a rapid pace, hours after an Iranian news outlet said Tehran was suspending talks. Florida Congressman Brian Mast on Fox News.
9: We understand exactly what Iran and the IRGC are doing. Iran and the IRGC are saying, hey, any peace, any ceasefire is contingent upon Hezbollah in Lebanon not being attacked along with any of their other proxies.
6: Oil prices are a shade lower this morning on the developments, and Wall Street seems unconcerned with U.S. stocks setting more record highs. Authorities in eastern Iowa say a gunman killed six members of his family before taking his own life. It happened yesterday in Muscatine, a waterfront town across the Mississippi River from Illinois. Investigators say the shootings stemmed from a domestic-related dispute, although no details were provided. Four of the victims were found shot to death inside a residence by police officers responding to the first reports of gunfire shortly after noon. Although the suspected killer had fled the scene before officers arrived, he was quickly identified as 52-year-old Ryan McFarland and was found at a riverfront trail near a pedestrian bridge. Police Chief Anthony Keyes.
10: Our community is mourning. The family and the friends of the McFarland family, the Whitlow family, and the Harris families.
6: Police say while officers were talking with him, he took his own life. All of the victims were believed to be family members of the gunman. An ABC television affiliate says at least two victims were children. President Trump's $1.8 billion anti-weaponization fund is on hold. The Justice Department is stopping work on it following a district judge's decision temporarily blocking the creation of the program. They had received enough of a cold shoulder from Republicans in Congress that the GOP agenda was in trouble on Capitol Hill. The Justice Department announced the fund as part of a settlement of a civil suit brought by President Trump against the IRS,

0: stemming from the release of his tax returns by a former government contractor. The fund aimed to provide taxpayer-funded payouts to individuals who allege the federal government had been weaponized against them. Arizona Senator Mark Kelly.
1: This thing's a disgrace. Let's call this what it is. This is corruption in broad daylight.
0: Some who wanted to collect included those who were charged for their involvement in the January 6th attack on the Capitol. The president granted clemency to roughly 1,500 defendants who he claimed were treated unfairly. If you've missed anything from today's show, by the way, all you have to do is stream or download the podcast. 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
5: Thanks for spending time with us. Republicans are making a Texas-sized bet that Democrat James Tallarico isn't macho enough to eke out a Senate victory in the meat-loving, religion-dominated Lone Star State. He'll be facing Republican Ken Paxton. It's a story by Ramsey Touchberry, congressional reporter at the Washington Examiner. Ramsey, what are we seeing?
6: Yeah, already, you know, pretty quickly after Paxton knocked off Cornyn in the runoff, we're seeing, Paxton focusing solely now on the general election, same with Tallarico. And, you know, you're seeing Republicans and Paxton really try to focus on the cultural issues, cultural weak spots, they would say, that they feel surround Tallarico's longtime positions. He's a progressive Democrat in a conservative state. And while, you know, he backs a lot of progressive policies, the focus for Republicans right now is basically making the argument that, you know, he's not Texas enough for Texas, you know, that the meat loving state and the, you know, heavy cattle industry there and sort of that Tallarico isn't macho enough to be their next senator.
5: What were these some of these cringy comments he's made in the past that you reference in your story?
6: Yeah, Tallarico has admitted that a lot of the attacks against him, he's admitted that the comments Republicans are pointing to were cringy. These are comments about, you know, God being non-binary, his love for trans children, his sort of advocacy for veganism to fight climate change. He even ran a state house campaign in 2022 where he said his campaign was a non-meat campaign. You know, Tallarico now says, you know, those were perhaps intentionally provocative comments that were cringy and in some cases missed the mark. But he, you know, his counterpoint is that he's running against what he says is the most corrupt candidate in history. And, you know, Paxton has had past indictments, criminal indictments, and also a state house impeachment trial. But he was convicted on both the criminal case and in an impeachment. And so, you know, while that's some personal and political baggage for him, it's something that, you know, will certainly come up again as we see sort of these two arguments from the two sides here.
5: Jeez. We're speaking with Ramsey Touchberry, congressional reporter at the Washington Examiner. The story is called The GOP's Low-T Strategy Against Tallarico in Texas. That's the reference to James Tallarico, the state representative who's facing Ken Paxton, the Republican, in that Senate primary. They've also come up with campaign nicknames for Tallarico already.
6: Yeah, you referenced one of them there that we have in the headline. Low-T Tallarico is one of the GOP's favorites for him. Again, speaking to that sort of idea that he's not, you know, man enough to be their senator. Another favorite one from them is Tallafrico. And that one, actually, the Tallarico campaign has been embracing. They're now selling merchandise with that slogan on it that says, I'm a Tallarico. Wow. So it's one of those things where maybe it's sometimes best to just lean into it. It's certainly not something they're shying away from in that case.
5: Jeez. I guess, what Tallarico has done at this point with regards to Paxton's baggage.
6: Yeah.

0: Their strategy is basically just to hammer home again and again about, Paxton's personal and political baggage, in addition to the state impeachment trial and the criminal indictments. He had a really messy and personal divorce play out over the past couple years. And, there was even an instance where Paxton admitted to having an extramarital affair that basically led to this now messy divorce. It doesn't help the fact that national Republicans were really redrudging all that up to try to help John Cornyn win the primary. Well, now Tallarico folks are basically just recycling what the GOP talking points were against Paxton in that regard. So they already have a lot of their pathway there on how to counter Paxton laid out, thanks to Republicans.
1: Thanks, Ramsey. Ramsey Touchberry, congressional reporter at the Washington Examiner. This portion of the program is brought to you by

0: Military offensive in Lebanon. President Trump, however, posted on Truth Social that indirect talks with Tehran were continuing at a rapid pace. Florida Representative Brian Mast on Fox News.
1: Their capabilities are significantly less. So will they try to play their game? Absolutely. That's Iran. Will we prevent them? 100% we will. President Trump will.
0: Meanwhile, Lebanon has announced a partial ceasefire between Hezbollah and Israel.
2: Number two.
0: The Justice Department says it will stop working on the $1.8 billion anti-weaponization fund following a judge's decision temporarily blocking the establishment of the program. Michigan Senator Alyssa Slotkin.
3: Democrats and Republicans should understand that U.S. taxpayer dollars should not be paid to people who have been convicted of violent crimes.
0: Officials said the anti-weaponization fund was created to compensate people who believe they were politically targeted under past administrations.
2: Number three.
0: Homeland Security Secretary Mark Wayne Mullen says he does not need to stop international flight processing at Newark Airport, citing cooperation from state and local law enforcement officials near a detention center. Mullen clarifying why he nearly planned to pull custom agents from the airport to Delaney Hall.
4: What I specifically said in New Jersey was since the state police and the local police says they don't have the resources to be able to respond, then we're going to have to get our resources from someplace else because we're going to protect our men and women that work for us.
0: In other news, three people are dead and one officer is wounded after a shooting occurred outside of Portland, Oregon, that officials say stemmed from a domestic dispute. Police added that one suspect, identified as 38-year-old Brian Moore, has been arrested. Florida is suing OpenAI and its CEO, Sam Altman, alleging they knew ChatGPT is not safe, especially for minors. Florida Attorney General James Uthmeyer.
5: We're aware of other cases in Florida where young people have consulted ChatGPT before engaging in self-harm, before trying to take their lives, before creating child pornography or other criminal acts.
0: Florida is now the first state to sue OpenAI over the alleged dangers of its product. Did you know that sleepovers are good for you? Jamie Krems, director at the UCLA Center for Friendship Research, says that by removing the pressure to perform in public settings, it unlocks deeper emotional intimacy.
6: I believe that. When you're like a little kid, you always solve the world's problems at a sleepover, right?
0: Yeah, but they're saying it's also good for you as an adult.
6: Oh, stop.
0: Oh, come on. You never would with friends? Like, isn't it interesting to see what people choose as, like, pajamas or, like, what their bedtime routines are?
6: No, not in the least.
0: Well, all right, Mr. Negative Nancy.
6: 23 minutes after the hour.
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4: Glad you're with us. If you find yourself walking more slowly than you used to, it might be time to get your hearing checked. Julie Jargon, columnist at the Wall Street Journal, has a new look at a new study of iPhone users. Julie, take us through it.
5: Yeah, it's a huge study. It's kind of the first real, huge, real-world study showing, you know, both walking speed data and how that compares to hearing loss. So iPhone users who had taken a hearing test within their iPhone and also had walking speed data were part of this whole test. And what the findings revealed was that there is a correlation between a slowdown in walking speed and hearing loss.
4: And why is that? Do we know?
5: You know, there are a lot of different theories. It's not fully understood. But for one thing, when you can't hear well, your brain is kind of taxed. You know, you're working harder to pay attention and hearing and hear what people are saying. And that could come at the expense of other things like walking speed, as you're trying to concentrate on the sounds around you or what people are saying. For people that might have inner ear problems that affect balance, that can cause people to just walk more slowly due to being cautious. And then this was really interesting. I had never thought about this before, but our ability to move confidently in space relies apparently on very subtle cues like hearing our own footsteps. So if we're not hearing that, it can affect our walking speed.
4: That was fascinating. I was just going to ask you about that, how that matters. And then explain too, I guess, because this is fairly easy to do if you want to track this, right?
5: Yeah, if you have an iPhone or a Fitbit or some other sort of health fitness tracker, most of them have some data on your walking, and speed is one of them. So you can easily just pay attention over time to your walking speed. And if you notice a decline over, you know, a fairly lengthy period of time, like 6 months, that could indicate that it's time to get your hearing checked and maybe see if there's anything else going on. Mm. You know, our walking speed is very variable from day to day or week to week. A lot of things affect our pace on a frequent basis. So you really want to see that trend line over a longer period of time before you get concerned.
4: Yeah, we're speaking with Julie Jargon. She writes the family and tech column for the Wall Street Journal. This piece is called Walking Slower, Why Your Ears, Not Your Knees, Might Be the Problem. Are hearing aids the simplest fix here?
5: Well, hearing aids have been shown to be helpful for a number of things, including slowing cognitive decline and also for preventing falls. But apparently the data is not clear yet on whether wearing hearing aids will boost your walking speed or other health measures.
4: It's fascinating. My mother-in-law is going through that right now. Thank you, Julie. Julie Jargon, columnist at the Wall Street Journal. 30 minutes now after the hour on This Morning, America's First News.

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5: Good night, everyone, and welcome to the news. Former Des Moines Public School Superintendent Ian Roberts has been sentenced to 2 years in federal prison on fraud, immigration, and firearms charges. A federal judge handed down the 24-month sentence Friday, giving Roberts credit for the roughly 8 months he has already served while awaiting sentencing. Roberts will be deported to his home country of Guyana after completing his prison term. During a two-hour hearing, Roberts admitted to illegally possessing firearms and falsely claiming U.S. citizenship, charges that could have carried up to 20 years behind bars. He apologized to the court, calling his actions an ethical lapse that harmed others, and asked for leniency. Earlier this year, he pleaded guilty to making false statements for employment and being an illegal alien in possession of a firearm. Prosecutors pushed for a longer sentence, citing a pattern of deception, while defense attorneys argued deportation alone would be punishment enough. The judge ultimately ruled the crimes were serious and intentional, but also considered Roberts' long career in education and community support. Roberts does not plan to appeal and is expected to return to education work after his deportation. And a new legal battle is underway over abortion medication access in South Dakota. According to court filings, Mayday Health and Watertown attorney Nancy Turbach Berry have filed a federal lawsuit against Governor Larry Rodin and AG Marty Jackley, challenging House Bill 1274. The lawsuit argues the law violates the First Amendment, claiming it restricts free speech. The plaintiffs are asking a federal judge to block enforcement before the law takes effect in July. House Bill 1274 limits the delivery of abortion medication into South Dakota. In a statement, AG Marty Jackley says the U.S. Supreme Court has affirmed the right of states to protect life, adding he intends to defend the law. This marks the latest challenge tied to abortion policy in South Dakota, with the case now heading to federal court for review. From the WNAX Nighttime News Desk, I'm Chloe Beltran.
6: Fox News, I'm Sue Guzman. President Trump says Israel and Hezbollah have agreed to dial back fighting.
7: In a post on Truth Social, Trump writes he had a productive call with Israeli Prime Minister Benjamin Netanyahu and a very good call with Hezbollah. And they agreed that all shooting will stop, that Israel will not attack them, and they will not attack Israel.
6: Fox's Lucas Tomlinson, a last ceasefire between Israel and Hezbollah was agreed to in April. Brooklyn man who threatened to kill an ICE agent and their family now facing federal charges. Borders Our Tom Homan tells Fox's Hannity the Justice Department has a zero-tolerance policy for violence.
8: One of our officers got bitten. Another officer got severely injured. I mean, they were attacking our ICE officers because the local and the state law enforcement wouldn't even respond to help us. Now, we got state and local doing their job.
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12: June 2nd, Gordon Deal with Nicole Murray. Some of our top stories and headlines. The Justice Department stopping work on the so-called weaponization fund. Lebanon announces a partial ceasefire between Hezbollah and Israel. 10 dead from renewed Russian attacks on Ukraine today. It's primary day in California, where the top two candidates will emerge in the races for governor and mayor of L.A. Blockbuster trade in the NFL sends Browns great Myles Garrett to the Rams. A new single from Taylor Swift for the movie Toy Story 5. And the heartwarming surprise at a high school graduation in Milwaukee. 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

0: The U.S. has gone nearly 18 months without a Senate-confirmed Surgeon General, cycling through failed nominations and acting replacements. And now some are asking whether the position needs to exist at all. It's a story by Jeff Murdock, White House reporter at the Washington Times. Jeff, what did you look at?
1: Well, what we look at is the effective role of the Surgeon General and whether or not it's a valued use of government resources. We spend almost $54 million just on the office alone for the Surgeon General. And that money, a lot of people say, could be spent to better, could be put to better use. For example, you know, the Surgeon General, what they do is they come on TV and they talk about how you should give up smoking, you should drink less, you should drink your milk, you should eat vegetables, you should live a healthier life. And do we really need the federal government coming on TV and telling us this stuff? I can talk to my doctor. If my doctor thinks I'm not living a healthy lifestyle, they can certainly let me know. And does anybody listen to the Surgeon General? I mean, do you feel less healthy because we don't have a Surgeon General? And that's what a lot of these people that are saying, well, why don't we just abolish the position? That's their argument for it.
0: Mm. Okay, so those who support having a Surgeon General in place say what?
1: They argue that the Surgeon General does a lot more than what the public sees, that this goes beyond the Surgeon General going on TV at the holidays and telling people to cut back on drinking. I talked to Dr. Richard Carmona, who was George W. Bush's Surgeon General. He talked to me a lot about how he was involved in a lot of national security discussions on bioterrorism, Ebola virus, bird flu. When COVID came out, that, you know, the Surgeon General was very involved in that at that time. And that there's a lot of things that go on behind the public, behind the scenes that the public doesn't see that the Surgeon General plays to help keep people secure. For example, when Katrina happened, he talked about how the Surgeon General's office was instrumental in getting the people evacuated from New Orleans the health care they need, as well as the people who stayed behind because they were injured, making sure they had access to health care, that that wouldn't have happened without the Surgeon General's office.
0: Well, we're speaking with Jeff Murdock, White House reporter at the Washington Times. The story is called America Hasn't Had a Surgeon General for 18 months, and does anyone care? What could happen then? What might we just go without it at this point?
1: At this point, we might as well. I mean, we've had, so far what we've had is a lot of acting replacements, and we've had two failed nominations. And Nicole Sapphire, who is President Trump's current nominee, for the position, she's facing a lot of heat from the president's base. A lot of Make America Healthy Again influencers have complained about her because she has opposed RFK Jr.'s stance on treating autism. She's arguing that the stance is almost a one-size-fits-all stance, when that there should be individual treatment for autism because it depends on the individual. So she's even drawn fire from the president's base, which means we could see a lot of Republican senators not support her, which means then we could then have another nominee, which would be the president. So right now we've had two nominees from the president that have failed and a third one that is kind of teetering. But also, even when we've had national crises, like during that COVID, we didn't see Jerome Adams was the Surgeon General, but he was overshadowed largely by Dr. Fauci and Dr. Fauci's crew. They were the ones going out there on TV talking to the American public. They were the one taking press conferences. We rarely didn't see Jerome Adams. And a lot of people thought that would be different when President Biden came in and he appointed Vivek Murthy his Surgeon General. And again, it was the same thing. We still saw Dr. Fauci and his crew out there answering questions and talking about COVID. You know, both Jerome Adams and Vivek Murthy, both very intelligent guys, were sort of relegated to the sidelines, which then kind of raises more questions over whether or not this is a position that's needed. A lot of what the Surgeon General does can be folded into HHS.
0: Yeah, and the position has actually been abolished before.
1: That is correct. Lyndon Johnson actually abolished it as part of a overhaul of government in an effort to streamline the federal government and eliminate unnecessary expenses. He actually abolished the position. It came back under President Carter, but even when President Carter brought it back, it had much fewer responsibilities. It was a much lower position. It wasn't even a full-on cabinet position when President Carter brought it back. But by 1987, through congressional funding and other measures, it's back to what it is now. But, you know, for the 11 years from 1968 to 1979, I don't know that anybody really noticed much of a difference.
0: Thanks, Jeff. Jeff Murdock, White House reporter at the Washington

0: times. If you've missed anything from today's program, there's an easy way to catch up. All you have to do is tell Alexa, Siri, or Google to play This Morning with Gordon Deal. 20 minutes now in front of the hour on This Morning, America's First News. Coming up next, the new hangout in New York City is not only illegal, but also icky.
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4: Thanks for spending time with us. Welcome into Tuesday. Time now for the mic drop with this morning's Mike Gavin.
5: Good morning. Well, there are a few places I'd less like to spend my free time than in the sewers of New York City, but that's apparently become the Big Apple's newest hangout spot. Social media posts appear to show groups of men not affiliated with any public works crews climbing out of manholes in various Brooklyn neighborhoods last week. Authorities say that at least seven people used a manhole to head underground at 11 p.m. one night and return to the street around 2 a.m., That same night, eight other people went into a different manhole and stayed for nearly 3 hours. Police speculate that the men are scouring the system for valuables that get into the sewage. Entering a sewer system is illegal. No arrests have been made, but the suspects could face burglary charges.
4: What in the world?
5: Eek. I mean, I know we're all hard up. I know we're all looking for scraps where we can, but the stuff that gets flushed down the toilet apparently is what they're looking through. That's what it sounds like to me.
4: Man.
5: I mean, you know, just combing through sewage just in the, on the chance that you're going to find something valuable. Wow.
4: Are you using your feet to like walk through stuff and try to feel it with your toes? Yeah. Like, you know, please tell me you're not on your hands and knees or, you know, maybe using a metal detector.
5: I'm thinking there must be some kind of technology involved in this, maybe scanning the area for valuables or for metals or for things like that. That must be it because you can't just be randomly looking through piles of this stuff to find things.
4: A window screen, you know, to sort of screen stuff out, maybe like a sifter.
5: Like a sifter, like on the beach with the sand. Yeah, something like that. I don't know. There's got to be something like that. Involved, otherwise you wouldn't have this huge crew of people down there. This kind of coordinated operation, like it sounds like.
4: Call me crazy. Wouldn't you just say, "Hey, want to go out for a beer?"
5: Yeah,
4: sounds good. Grab some snacks at the bar.
5: Yeah, well, maybe they're looking for beer money. Maybe that's what this is all about.
4: Yeah,
5: looking for more beer money.
4: Jeez.
5: And when not chasing down sewer dwellers, police have other matters to attend to, and they don't need oblivious dog walkers slowing them down. That's what led to a funny encounter between Dallas police, a man, and his dog recently. The man was walking the dog down a narrow road in a park while two police cruisers were trying to pass by. The dog, which noticed the police vehicle right behind them, tried to veer off to the side while his human kept walking down the middle of the road, which led to the officer getting on the loudspeaker.
6: Your dog has more situational awareness than you right now. The dog has more situational awareness. Good boy.
5: The clip went viral, and most commenters loved the interaction. Others were curious what noise-canceling headphones the man was wearing that made him not notice two large police cars were a few feet behind him and wondered where they could get a pair.
4: Wow. Your dog has more situational awareness than you right now.
5: Yes, yes. Yeah, the dog was like, can we get out of the road?
4: Yeah.
5: And the human's just, I mean, I could see myself in that situation. You got the noise-canceling headphones going. You got the music going. Mm. I probably would be that oblivious myself. So, I don't fault him too much.
4: Love the dog's instincts, though.
5: Oh, yeah.
4: Let's get out of the way.
5: The dogs know what to do. Just follow the dogs.
4: Thank you, Mike. 13 minutes now in front of the hour. On This Morning, America's First News.
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1: Here's your updated 570 WNAX forecast. A quiet early morning across the region as lows get down into the low 60s. Then we're expecting an active weather pattern to begin on Tuesday and last for several days with just a couple of breaks in between. Here as we'll see a series of disturbances track across the region as we'll be constantly into a very warm and moist air mass, which will lead to some instability developing here over the next several afternoons. So any of these storms will have a chance to become strong or even severe and produce some heavy rainfall. Something to keep an eye on here over the next several days. It looks like the better chances do come on Wednesday night into Thursday and Thursday night. Lesser chances here on Tuesday afternoon and Tuesday night, but the better chances once again beyond that. And it looks like we have a chance potentially for...
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4: Thanks for being with us. Need a car for the newest driver in the family? MarketWatch has a list of the safest, cheapest used cars for young drivers. The dilemma of safety and affordability is why the Insurance Institute for Highway Safety teams up with Consumer Reports every year to compile its list of the safest used cars for teen or new drivers. For 2026, the group's identified 45 used vehicles starting for less than 10 grand. Making the list requires things like strong crash test results and at least a 3 out of 5 rating for braking and handling. All listed vehicles have electronic stability control. The small car list includes the Mini Countryman, the Nissan Sentra, the Chevy Sonic, the Kia Soul, Honda Civic. The mid-sized car list includes the Volvo S60, Ford Fusion, Alfa Romeo Giulia. The large car list, the Chevy Equinox, Nissan Rogue, and Hyundai Tucson. 8 minutes now in front of the hour on this morning. Once again, here's Nicole Murray.
5: And now, the three big things you need to know. Number one.
6: Lebanon has announced a partial ceasefire between Hezbollah and Israel. Florida Representative Brian Mast on Fox News.
7: We understand exactly what Iran and the IRGC are doing. Iran and the IRGC are saying, hey, any peace, any ceasefire is contingent upon Hezbollah in Lebanon not being attacked along with any of their other proxies.
6: Meanwhile, Iran said it has suspended peace negotiations with the United States to protest Israel's attacks in Lebanon. President Trump, however, posted on Truth Social that indirect talks with Tehran were continuing at a rapid pace.
5: Number two.
6: A gunman has killed 6 members of his family, then took his own life during a slew of shootings in the eastern Iowa city of Muscatine. Police Chief Tony Keyes.
8: The preliminary investigation indicates the shooting stemmed from a domestic dispute. At this time, all victims are believed to be family members of the deceased.
6: The shooter has been identified as 52-year-old Ryan McFarland.
5: Number three.
6: The stalemate over talks between Iran and the U.S. has sent oil prices higher. And analysts say a spike in gas prices may not be far behind. Gas Buddies, Patrick DeHaan on ABC News.
9: The national average we still anticipate could be $4.80 a gallon over the course of this summer. So while we've gotten a little bit of a 2-week break from high prices, we could go right back up. And it's still not impossible that later this summer, even ahead of July 4, that we could see the national average pressing $5 a gallon.
6: AAA data says the national average currently sits at $4.29 per gallon. An American cruise ship passenger who has been quarantining at a Nebraska facility after being exposed to the hantavirus said he plans to remain there for the full 42 days. However, officials say not all 18 Americans who were sent to the facility are staying for the full period because some have returned home to self-quarantine. A divided federal appeals court has ruled that the Trump administration's policy banning transgender individuals from serving in the military is likely unconstitutional. Defense Secretary Pete Hegseth responded to the ruling on social media by saying, quote, "See you at the Supreme Court." A University of Washington study found that 93% of toddlers and young children throw tantrums or resist when screen time, like on a TV or an iPad, ends.
4: Yeah, because it works, I guess.
6: What works exactly?
4: Throwing a tantrum.
6: Oh, well, yeah.
4: Then they get their way. Then they throw a tantrum again and again. So
6: yeah, it's crazy. A friend of mine has a 1-year-old. He's already asking for TT. He wants to watch the TT.
4: Oh.
6: He already knows what it is.
4: Oh. If you throw a tantrum in front of me, good luck.
6: Oh, my.
4: Have it out.
6: I doubt it would
4: Try
6: work.
4: It out.
6: Ain't yeah, right?
4: Work. 6 minutes in front of the hour.
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8: Thanks for being with us. A deployed soldier returned home to surprise her younger brother at his high school graduation in Wisconsin in an emotional reunion. Milwaukee Lutheran Middle and High School shared a video clip of the special moment between graduate Kalen Barksdale and his older sister, Specialist Barksdale of the Wisconsin National Guard, in a Facebook post. The camera follows Specialist Barksdale dressed in her military fatigues as she walks toward the stage, holding her brother's diploma and a bouquet of flowers for him.
9: To my brother, I will cross the ocean a million times for you. I praise God for bringing me home to you safely for your big milestone. Congratulations, Kalen Barksdale. I am so proud of you.
8: When she reaches the front, Kalen Barksdale steps off the stage, gives his sister a big hug, lifting her into the air. Milwaukee Lutheran wrote in the post that Kalen Barksdale hadn't seen his sister his entire senior year of high school while she was deployed. That'll do it for this hour. For Nicole Murray and Mike Gavin, I'm Gordon Deal. 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

0: This is my day. God has given me this day to use as I will. I can waste it or use it for good. What I do today is very important because I'm exchanging a day of my life for it. When tomorrow comes, this day will be gone forever, leaving something in its place. May God, who gave me this day, also give me the wisdom to know how to live it, to be directed, to add good to it, not evil. May the life, which He also gave me, be well
1: spent. Ford F-150, it doesn't just raise the bar, it is the bar. It's 5 o'clock.

0: polls are just opening now in New Jersey. I'm Dave Anthony, Fox News, where four Republicans are vying for the chance to challenge Democratic Senator Cory Booker in November. New Jersey, one of six states with primaries today.
1: Moving to Iowa now, where State Representative Josh Turek and State Senator Zach Walls are competing in the Democratic primary for the U.S. Senate seat being vacated by incumbent Republican Joni Ernst. Republicans have largely rallied behind U.S. Representative Ashley Hinson. President Trump posted on Truth Social, "I know Ashley well, and she is a winner."
0: That's Fox's Alex Hogan. The president also made other endorsements with contests also in Montana, New Mexico, and South Dakota, and California. He's backing Republican Steve Hilton for governor. Hilton tells Fox,
2: "We have the highest taxes in the country in California, and we get the worst results."
0: There are numerous candidates on the ballot. The top two in the voting, regardless of party, go to a runoff. That's the same in Los Angeles, where Mayor Karen Bass is facing challengers, including Spencer Pratt. The president's

0: suggests the U.S. and Iran could work out a deal within a week. Iran's threatened to stop talking unless Israel stops attacking Hezbollah in Lebanon.
1: The president says he had a very productive call with Israeli Prime Minister Benjamin Netanyahu and that no Israeli troops will go to Beirut. Israel's government ordered strikes in Beirut's suburbs Monday, a day after ground forces reached deeper into the country than at any point in the last 26 years. To representatives, President Trump says he also had a very good call with Hezbollah and says the militant group agreed that all shooting will stop.
0: That's Fox's Jared Halpern. Russia launched another barrage at Ukraine, killing at least 16 people. 7 people are dead in a murder-suicide in Iowa, all from the same family.
2: Police called to a home in Muscatine, about 50 miles southeast of Cedar Rapids. They say when they got there, they found the first 4 people fatally shot. They then say they tracked 52-year-old Ryan Willis McFarland to a trail where he took his own life as officers closed in. 2 other relatives were later found shot to death at another location.
0: That's Sue Guzman. 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
0: A win for transgender rights activists in a federal appeals court, keeping in place a judge's block on a Trump executive order to remove transgender troops from the military. The ruling allows those troops to keep serving, but does not allow new recruits. War Secretary Pete Hegseth reacted on X. See you at the Supreme Court. Meanwhile, on a video on social media, Hegseth also keeps pushing to boost the Pentagon's budget to $1.5 trillion.
5: The secretary said that not enough has been done for the military off of the battlefield for far too long and announced that $90 billion will be spent on service members' living conditions.
6: When they return to duty, they're met with outdated facilities, substandard barracks, and too often, straight up hazardous living conditions.
5: Hegseth also specified upcoming pay raises.
6: This budget includes the largest pay raise for our troops in modern history, up to 7% for junior enlisted and pay raises for everyone in the force.
5: He added there will also be improvements to health programs and family-related programs. Kevin Uretsky, Fox News.
0: A police officer has been fired in North Carolina and criminally charged over a confrontation with a woman caught on video last Friday.
7: Officer Carson Hyder of Shelby, North Carolina, is charged with assault. The 22-year-old turned himself in Monday. Doorbell video appears to show Hyder pummeling Cheryl Moore, breaking her nose and busting her lip. He was responding to a report of a break-in at the time of the beating. She was initially charged with breaking and entering, resisting arrest, and assault on a public officer, but the latter two charges have since been dropped. Tom Graham, Fox.
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5: Kill switch for the Weaponization Fund. Good morning, I'm Gordon Deal, along with Nicole Murray. On this Tuesday, June 2nd, glad you could be with us. Here's what's up this hour.
6: The Justice Department will no longer do work on a fund designed to pay people who say they were abused by the government.
5: Authorities in Lebanon say Hezbollah has agreed to a ceasefire with Israel in which attacks on Beirut would stop.
6: Among the closely watched races in California's primary elections today, governor and mayor of Los Angeles.
5: And how this World Cup is a lot different than the one the U.S. hosted in 1994.
7: Back then, FIFA really put a lot of the hosting duties on local organizers. So the U.S. Soccer Federation really organized and operated a lot of the matches and, ticketing and things like that. In this case, and increasingly, FIFA is taking over a lot more control over things, and they're keeping a lot more of the money, and they're also making a lot more money.
5: Rachel Bachman at the Wall Street Journal on price gouging by FIFA. Lebanon has announced a partial ceasefire between Hezbollah and Israel in what would amount to a limited de-escalation. According to Lebanon's embassy in Washington, the agreement would not end the conflict in that country, but it calls for Israel to refrain from strikes on Beirut and its suburbs controlled by Hezbollah, while the group would halt its attacks on Israel. The terrorist group is funded by Iran. Florida Congressman Brian Mast on Fox News discussing the U.S. and Iran.
8: Their capabilities are significantly less. So will they try to play their game? Absolutely. That's Iran. Will we prevent them? 100% we will. President Trump will.
5: Meanwhile, President Trump said Hezbollah, through intermediaries, had pledged not to attack Israel. No president has ever spoken with Hezbollah, with or without intermediaries. Earlier today, the Israeli military said it intercepted two projectiles that crossed from Lebanon into northern Israel with no injuries. Authorities in eastern Iowa say a gunman killed six members of his family before taking his own life. It happened yesterday in Muscatine, a waterfront town across the Mississippi River from Illinois. Investigators say the shootings stemmed from a domestic-related dispute, but did not provide further details. Four of the victims were found shot to death inside a residence by police after officers responded to the first reports of gunfire shortly after noon. Although the suspected killer had fled the scene before cops arrived, he was quickly identified as 52-year-old Ryan McFarland and was found at a riverfront trail near a pedestrian bridge. Police Chief Anthony Keyes.
9: While talking to Ryan Willis McFarland, he took his own life. Officers and EMS personnel rendered aid. However, he was pronounced deceased at the scene.
5: All the victims were believed to be family members of the gunman. An ABC television affiliate says at least two victims were children. The Trump administration is backing off its nearly $1.8 billion anti-weaponization fund, which met powerful pushback from Republicans and threatened to derail the president's efforts to pass immigration enforcement funding. The Justice Department said yesterday it's stopping work on it following a district judge's decision temporarily blocking the program's creation. The creation of the fund caused an uproar in Congress last month among Republicans and Democrats who said it would use taxpayer money to compensate President Trump's allies, as well as reward people who had assaulted police officers during a storming of the Capitol 5 years ago. Michigan Senator Alyssa Slotkin.
10: Democrats and Republicans should understand that U.S. taxpayer dollars should not be paid to people who have been convicted of violent crimes.
5: The Justice Department announced the fund as part of a settlement of a civil suit brought by Trump against the IRS, stemming from the release of his tax returns by a former government contractor. By the way, make sure to check out a podcast of today's program full of stories that you won't hear this hour. 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

0: 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And the bizarre place that some people are hanging out in New York City. 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
5: Bringing the world to your door every morning. 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
6: Glad you're with us. Welcome into Tuesday. The Trump administration is approaching hurricane season with the smallest disaster workforce since 2021. Thomas Frank, deputy climate editor at Politico, says President Trump's cuts to agencies that help with everything from clearing roads to finding emergency lodging are raising fears that a catastrophic hurricane could overwhelm the government's ability to help desperate people and demolished communities. Thomas, explain.
7: Well, we're looking at the lowest staffing level the agency has had in the last 5 years, really going back to the end of the Biden administration. And it's been a nearly 20% drop in staffing. And staffing is really the key to FEMA's ability and the federal government's ability to respond to hurricanes or any other kind of disaster, whether a flood or a wildfire. And FEMA has had concerns about inadequate staffing for years, going back at least to the Obama administration, because they've always struggled to both get and keep staff. And the agency went through a really tough time during the pandemic years when it was tasked with doing work on the pandemic, and a lot of people just got burnt out and left. So it's going to be a real issue, especially if there is some kind of catastrophic event or two in a row, even worse, where there's just an enormous demand on FEMA personnel and resources.
6: Because the strength of the agency is what? Being able to throw bodies at an emergency?
7: In the initial days, that's right, because the money part doesn't come in until much later. Well, most of the money FEMA gives is in the form of reimbursement for work that has been completed. But when you're talking about the first days of during and after a hurricane, when you've got potentially thousands of people who have been displaced, they have no place to live, they have no place to go, their homes have been destroyed, and you've also got all sorts of debris on the roads that mean, for example, emergency vehicles can't get down the streets that they need to go. So it's that those first few days where it's really a labor-intensive situation.
6: Mm. Okay, so that means what here? Local and state authorities need to be more prepared on that side and less reliant on the federal government?
7: Absolutely. Well, that or they can roll the dice. I would say that most emergency managers, if not all, know that FEMA is not what it was, say, 2 or 3 years ago even, and that they need to count on finding resources or having resources other than FEMA, because there's just no predicting what's going to happen, what FEMA is going to be able to do. So yes, the onus has been shifted to states and communities, which is exactly what President Trump said he wanted to do.
6: Okay.
7: So he has accomplished his goal without regulation or policy.
6: We're speaking with Thomas Frank, deputy climate editor at Politico. The story is called Hurricane Season is Here and FEMA is Shorthanded. What was your point about delayed disaster requests?
7: That there's the timely aspect to disaster requests. So, for example, if you're an individual, your house has been destroyed, and you have to find some place to live, like a hotel or someplace, short-term lodging, you don't have a lot of time to wait. And if a disaster request is not acted upon for weeks or even months, then you pretty much have to just fend for yourself, and getting a little bit of FEMA money,

0: you know, 2 months, 3 months after the fact is just not as meaningful as if you get it 2-3 days after the fact of an event happening.
1: And what was the point about problems of disasters remaining open?
0: So that's more of a bureaucratic issue that FEMA, believe it or not, has close to 700 disasters that remain open on paper. So like Hurricane Katrina, 2005, now 21 years ago, is still technically open, which means that FEMA personnel are still working on. This is a lot of accounting stuff to just close the disaster and say we're done, but it's a matter of a strain on the FEMA personnel. And every president said, I'm going to get that backlog down, and no president has done it except for Obama, actually.
1: Touch on, as we finish up here, just some of the other agencies that are shrinking at the federal level.
0: Well, the key one really is the key two are the Army Corps of Engineers and the EPA. The Army Corps of Engineers provides enormous resources in terms of cleaning roads and doing a lot of the short-term emergency work just to get a community so it's at least functioning.
1: Thanks, Thomas. Thomas Frank, Deputy Climate Editor at Politico. 20 minutes now after the hour on This Morning, America's First News. Here's Nicole Murray.
2: And now, the three big things you need to know. Number one.
3: Iran says it has halted peace talks with the United States to protest Israel's military attacks in Lebanon. President Trump, however, posted on Truth Social that indirect negotiations with Tehran were continuing at a rapid pace. Florida Representative Brian Mast on Fox News.
4: Their capabilities are significantly less. So will they try to play their game? Absolutely. That's Iran. Will we prevent them? 100% we will. President Trump will.
3: Meanwhile, Lebanon has announced a partial ceasefire between Hezbollah and Israel.
2: Number two.
3: The Justice Department says it will halt working on the $1.8 billion anti-weaponization fund following a judge's decision.

0: Mullen clarifying why he decided not to pull customs agents from the airport to Delaney Hall.
1: We're not required to do it because the state is cooperating with us, and I hope the governor will continue to cooperate with us. The mayor has been very cordial to work with, too. The chief of police has been very cordial.
0: In other news, a South Carolina jury has found a store owner not guilty of murder in the 2023 shooting of a black 14-year-old. Officials say 61-year-old Chikay Chow shot the teen in the back after chasing him from his convenience store in Columbia. Chow maintained that he acted to defend his son. Florida is suing OpenAI and its CEO, Sam Altman, alleging they know ChatGPT is not safe, especially for minors. Florida Attorney General James Uthmeyer.
2: People are getting hurt. Parents are getting deceived. And they need to pay for it.
0: Florida is now the first state to sue OpenAI over the alleged dangers of its product. New York is cracking down. Drivers in the state who rack up 16 or more speed camera violations in a year will now need to install a device on their car that will limit their speed for them.
3: 16 or more speed camera violations in a year?
0: Yeah. I mean, how many times do you need to learn your lesson?
3: And they're going to give you this device?
0: Right.
3: You ought to be off the road.
0: Right. Right. What? I agree.
3: 16 in a year?
0: I mean,
3: what's the wiggle room, by the way? Like, I do 29 into 25. Am I getting busted for that?
0: I don't think so.
3: 62 into 55?
0: I couldn't tell you what the exact buffer zone is, but
3: Man, 23 minutes after the hour.
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4: Glad you're with us. Welcome into Tuesday. Pet ownership is increasingly becoming more expensive, leading to a pullback on pet adoption rates and pet ownership. Here's Betty Lynn Fisher, consumer reporter at USA Today. Betty, what do we have?
5: Yeah, so, you know, Bank of America Institute did an analysis of its credit and debit card data, kind of taking a look at how people are spending for their pets. And, you know, the U.S. pet market is still steadily growing, though at a slower rate, according to the National Pet Owner Survey. Spending for pets hit $158 billion in 2025. And, you know, there's 95 million households that own a pet, which is still 71% of Americans. But as everything else, costs for pets are going up, in particular veterinary costs.
4: Yeah, and why, do we know?
5: You know, they're deducing that in a lot of cases, there's a lot of consolidation in the veterinary services industry to private equity firms, which, you know, they say could erode competition and increase prices. They, you know, taking a look at their data, veterinary services rose nearly 6% year over year.
4: All right. So what do we do, I guess, to address affordability with regards to our pets? We were cutting back elsewhere personally, I guess.
5: Yeah, you know, I think it depends upon the pet owner, but, you know, most pet owners that I know, those pets, you know, they're just as much of our family as any other human member of our family, right? So, you know, in a lot of cases, people are saying, you know, that I will, you know, I spoke with one woman, she already, her costs are relatively low already, but she was like, I will cut in other places in order to make sure that my, you know, that my dog is taken care of.
4: Man, we're speaking with Betty Lynn Fisher, consumer reporter at USA Today. The story is called Pet Adoption is Slowing and Money is a Big Reason Why. All right, so you hinted at it, but I was going to ask you about this 27-year-old Olivia Soblan from Seattle. Going to explain her story a little bit.
5: Yeah, so she's a postdoctoral student in Seattle. She adopted a now 3-year-old golden retriever named Lemon. Lemon is her world, and she even said that. And Lemon even has, you know, her own social media account where people follow her. And, you know, Olivia, again, similar to many pet owners that you or I probably or all of us know, you know, very important to her. And you know, so she does what she can to make sure that her costs are reasonable. Hers are relatively, I suppose, decent. She kind of recently added it up for the month. And she acknowledges that because she doesn't have to go into an office, so she's doing a lot of her studies at home. She doesn't have doggy daycare, which can really add up. She grooms Lemon herself, but her costs were about $118 a month.
4: Oh, man. I thought it was interesting, too. You said where you live matters in terms of costs.
5: Yeah, so Bank of America Institute took a look at some of the data and found that they were looking at spending across 20 large core-based statistical areas relative to the national average. And Seattle, actually, obviously, where Olivia lives, was at the top of the list. Average spending there in the first 4 months of 2026 was 23% above the U.S. monthly average. And then the two Portlands, Portland, Oregon, Portland, Maine, came in second and third. And on the other end of the spectrum, Atlanta, Dallas, and Orlando were below the national average, hovering around 10%. And, you know, the economist for Bank of America Institute said a lot of that probably just has to do with regional differences in cost of living.
4: Thanks, Betty. Betty Lynn Fisher, consumer reporter at USA Today. 30 minutes now after the hour on This Morning, America's First News.
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0: proud of that we've done already here in South Dakota. And I think it's an opportunity for Congress to do just that on a national level.
1: In a letter sent to lawmakers, the coalition is urging Congress to reject the House version of the Internet and Digital Safety Act. Instead, they're backing the Senate proposal, which would require online platforms to take stronger steps to protect minors from harmful content and exploitation. The attorneys general say a unified federal standard is critical as concern grows over kids' exposure to dangerous material online. And a 52-year-old Brookings man is facing multiple felony charges following a break-in at a local jewelry store. Brookings police say officers responded to a burglary alarm at Riddle's Jewelry shortly after 12:30 a.m. on March 3rd. When they arrived, they found the glass entrance had been shattered. Investigators say several diamond rings were stolen in the burglary, with an estimated value of more than $78,000. Following nearly 3 months of investigation, authorities report the arrest of 52-year-old Larry Black of Brookings on May 29th. He's now charged with third-degree burglary, aggravated grand theft, and intentional damage of property. Police say all of the stolen diamond rings have since been recovered. Black is currently being held at the Brookings County Detention Center, where he's awaiting upcoming court proceedings. The case remains under review as it moves through the legal system. From the WNAX Nighttime News Desk, I'm Chloe Beltran.
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0: The top stories and expert interviews that make sense of what you care about. This is America's First News, This Morning with Gordon Deal.
1: Thanks for being with us. Welcome into Tuesday, June 2nd. Gordon Deal with Nicole Murray. Some of our top stories and headlines. The Justice Department stopping work on the so-called weaponization fund. Lebanon announces a partial ceasefire between Hezbollah and Israel. 10 dead from renewed Russian attacks on Ukraine today. It's primary day in California, where the top two candidates will emerge in the races for governor and mayor of L.A. Male tennis player from Paraguay fined at the French Open for suggesting women umpires lacked the courage to silence rowdy crowds. And the strange bond between a Vancouver woman and the crow that she rescued. That story in about 20 minutes. The global governing body for soccer is leveraging U.S. wealth and an expanded tournament to chase an $11 billion bonanza. But at what costs? Warning signs for FIFA are everywhere, including fan anger over soaring ticket prices for this month's tournament in the U.S., Canada, and Mexico. Here's Rachel Bachman, senior sports reporter at the Wall Street Journal. Rachel, what's going on?
2: Well, what FIFA, the world governing body of soccer, is doing is really taking advantage of two things. One, this is the biggest World Cup ever with 48 teams. And two, it's based largely in the United States, which is the wealthiest country in the world. And FIFA is really taking this opportunity to maximize its revenue.
1: This is a lot different from the FIFA that we saw in 1994 when the U.S. last hosted the World Cup with regards to pricing, isn't it?
2: It is. Of course, a lot of time has passed, but a couple of things have changed. Back then, FIFA really put a lot of the hosting duties on local organizers. So the U.S. Soccer Federation really organized and operated a lot of the matches and, ticketing and things like that, and it got to keep a big cut of that money as well. In this case, and increasingly, FIFA is taking over a lot more control over things, and they're keeping a lot more of the money, and they're also making a lot more money.
1: Yeah. All right. So there's been this massive outcry about ticket prices for these games. Explain that and then what FIFA's reaction has been.
2: Yes. Well, just to give people a sense of how pricey these games are, FIFA has made available a tiny handful of $60 tickets. So that's the rock bottom price, $60. But most tickets start in the hundreds of dollars and quickly travel into the thousands of dollars for the best seats. And this includes opening round games like the U.S. against Paraguay, which is the U.S. opener. I couldn't find a ticket to that game for less than $1,000 the last time I wrote about that game. And these are, 70,000-80,000 seat stadium, so there's a lot of seats. And so it really is just a radically different approach to the World Cup. FIFA used to really prioritize keeping a lot of the tickets affordable because, a lot of fans really demanded that. But the U.S. has a lot less price sensitivity. A lot of U.S. consumers, they used to paying a lot of money for Bruce Springsteen tickets or Taylor Swift tickets, and they're essentially being forced to pay a lot more for World Cup tickets now as well.
1: So is this unique to the U.S., say, compared to 4 years ago?
2: It is. It's several times what the World Cup in Qatar cost. And like I said, that's partly because FIFA is really taking advantage of the wealthy U.S. market. Yeah. Of course, there are also games in Mexico and Canada, the co-hosts, but three quarters of the games are in the U.S., and FIFA is really leveraging that.
1: We're speaking with Rachel Bachman, senior sports reporter at the Wall Street Journal. The story is called How FIFA's Biggest World Cup Unleashed a Summer of Price Gouging. There are warning signs here, though. Explain.
2: Yes, of course. FIFA promised a very rosy picture for this World Cup. They were envisioning very high ticket prices and massive demand, which there was, but I think some of that demand eased off for several reasons. One, the ticket prices. Two, some hotel prices were high, but also there have been some visa issues. The U.S. changed its visa rules for a number of countries that are coming to the World Cup. And of course, it's much more expensive to travel around the U.S. than, for instance, in Germany when Germany hosted the World Cup in 2000.

0: 6. You know, you can get around that country by train. It's pretty compact. The U.S., Canada, and Mexico, I mean, that's a massive land area. So just if you're a European fan coming, or for a South American fan coming to this World Cup, pretty much everything about it is just much more expensive than previous versions of this event.
1: Wow. How about some of the geopolitics?
0: Yes, certainly there's been some controversy about President Trump. He and the head of FIFA, Gianni Infantino, seem to have a very warm relationship. And, you know, some people in other countries don't like that. They don't like the image of two people they maybe don't like very much cozying up together. And also, you know, There are just a host of other issues in terms of the visas that have made it difficult for teams and their fans to even travel to the U.S.
1: Thanks, Rachel. Rachel Bachman, senior sports reporter at the Wall Street Journal. 20 minutes now in front of the hour. On This Morning, America's First News. Coming up next, the baseball outfielder considered a buffet hero.
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5: Mike Gavin.
6: Good morning. Well, pet owners know the heartbreak of seeing a flyer attached to a telephone pole about a lost cat or dog. One such notice is getting attention on Reddit, but not for the reasons you'd expect. The flyer has a picture of a missing cat with a description. It's a male, 6 years old, orange with long hair, responds to kitty kitty. The cat was last seen March 18th in the Berkeley area, and there's a $100 reward to the person who finds him. Not bad, right? Problem is, there's no contact information for the owner or any instructions on what to do if someone actually finds this lost kitty. Commenters had some thoughts. Some thought that maybe the cat's collar would have the owner's phone number on it. Others thought that the assumption could be that the cat would be taken to the vet, at which time the microchip could be scanned. Some joked that maybe it's like a video game. You find the cat and it immediately disappears and turns into your $100 reward.
5: You just tap it.
6: Yeah.
5: Tap it, get your $100.
6: Yeah. You know, like a little ding goes off and then you get your $100.
5: Yeah. My dogs occasionally escape my backyard when the landscapers leave the fence door open.
6: Yes.
5: But they don't go very far. They go to my neighbor's house, led by my lab, my chocolate lab, mm-hmm. who knows that she'll get like belly rubs from the neighbor. Now, the other two dogs tag along, one resistantly because she gets very, I don't know, this is a good idea. Like, I can hear that coming out of her mouth. And the other dog, the third dog, he just wants to kill anything, like, in the path.
6: Oh, okay.
5: Yeah, so.
6: On the hunt.
5: So I got a lover, I got a scared dog, and I got the killer. In fact, we lost two bunnies.
6: Oh boy!
5: The other day, to in the backyard.
6: I was just going to say you had the makings of like a Disney movie there, and you tell me that the rabbits are being murdered in your neighborhood.
5: It was one was like a full on eat, and the other one was like didn't survive the attack.
6: It's a good thing you don't have like little kids hanging around anymore. If they see something like that, that could be super traumatic for the whole family.
5: Just terrible.
6: And we missed something very important while talking yesterday, Gordon. We forgot to thank a Los Angeles Angels outfielder for his heroic food save over the weekend. Jose Siri made a spectacular catch at Tropicana Field to rob a Tampa Bay Rays player of a grand slam. Not only did he save four runs, but video showed an entire buffet table located just over the outfield wall that was in the path of that ball, and Siri stopped a possible disaster for the fans in attendance. Social media commenters hailed Siri's heroics, mainly for saving the food, calling him a true American hero and the real MVP. Others railed on the Rays for that very unusual location for a buffet table, which is a prime spot to be demolished by a big fly ball.
5: Yeah.
6: Yeah, I mean, like, even if, like, I don't know, if it was a bang hard against the wall, I feel like it was right up against the wall. I feel like it'd get knocked over. There are all kinds of bad things that could happen in that situation.
5: I sort of get the sense they were anticipating that the angle of any ball hit would not hit the table as it cleared the wall. I could see the reasoning there, but I was trying to determine what food that grand slam ball would have landed in. It looked to me like pulled pork, like a big pot of pulled pork, but I couldn't quite tell what it looked orangish.
6: Yeah.
5: But I couldn't tell.
6: That would have been the absolute worst. The whole entire tray of pulled pork going down.
5: Splashed down.
6: Because of a home run. I mean, you know, the fans, I guess it's mixed emotions, right? Because they were like mad that he robbed the Rays of a home run, but also thankfully saved the food.
5: Yeah.
6: So you don't really know how to feel in a situation like that.
5: No, I'm a foodie. I'm happy the food was
6: there. There's 162 games. They got a chance to win another day. Save the pulled pork, please.
5: Thanks, Mike. 13 minutes now in front of the hour on This Morning, America's First News.
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7: Here's your updated 570 WNAX forecast. Some scattered showers and thunderstorms are possible today, otherwise staying partly sunny with our highs in the lower 80s throughout South Dakota, the lower 80s throughout Nebraska, the upper 70s and lower 80s throughout Iowa, and the lower 80s throughout southwestern Minnesota. Some spotty showers overnight tonight, mostly cloudy with the lows in the upper 50s and lower 60s throughout South Dakota, the upper 50s throughout Nebraska, the lower 60s throughout Iowa, and the upper 50s and lower 60s throughout southwestern Minnesota. Showers off and on throughout Wednesday, mostly cloudy with our highs in the upper 70s and lower 80s throughout South Dakota, the lower 80s throughout Nebraska, the lower 80s throughout Iowa, and the upper 70s and lower 80s throughout southwestern Minnesota. Then spotty showers may continue throughout Wednesday night, otherwise staying mostly cloudy with our lows in the lower 60s throughout South Dakota, the lower 60s throughout Nebraska, the lower to mid-60s throughout Iowa, and the lower 60s throughout southwestern Minnesota, and widespread showers likely throughout Thursday. I'm meteorologist Kara Foster on 570 WNAX. Currently it's 70 degrees.
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10: 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This is America's First News, This Morning with Gordon Deal.
0: Thanks for spending time with us. You need a car for the newest driver in the family? MarketWatch has a list of the safest, cheapest used cars for young drivers. The dilemma of safety and affordability is why the Insurance Institute for Highway Safety teams up with Consumer Reports every year to compile its list of the safest used cars for teen or new drivers. For 2026, the group's identified 45 used vehicles starting for less than 10 grand. Making the list requires strong crash test results and at least a 3 out of 5 rating for braking and handling. The small car list includes the Mini Countryman, the Nissan Sentra, the Chevrolet Sonic, the Kia Soul, and the Honda Civic. The mid-size car list includes the Volvo S60, Ford Fusion, Alfa Romeo Giulia, the Audi 3, and the Mazda 6. The large car list includes the Chevy Equinox, Nissan Rogue, Hyundai Tucson, Jeep Compass, and the Kia Sportage. 8 minutes now in front of the hour on This Morning. Once again, here's Nicole Murray.
10: And now, the three big things you need to know. Number one.
11: Lebanon has announced a partial ceasefire between Hezbollah and Israel. Florida Representative Brian Mast on Fox News.
12: We understand exactly what Iran and the IRGC are doing. Iran and the IRGC are saying, hey, any peace, any ceasefire is contingent upon Hezbollah in

0: Lebanon not being attacked along with any of their other proxies.
1: Meanwhile, Iran said it has suspended peace negotiations with the United States to protest Israel's attacks in Lebanon. President Trump, however, posted on Truth Social that indirect talks with Tehran were continuing at a rapid pace.
2: Number two.
1: A gunman has killed six members of his family, then took his own life during a slew of shootings in the eastern Iowa city of Muscatine. Police Chief Tony Keyes.
3: Our community is mourning the family and the friends of the McFarland family, the Whitlow family, and the Harris families.
1: The shooter has been identified as 52-year-old Ryan McFarland.
2: Number three.
1: The stalemate over talks between Iran and the U.S. sent oil prices higher yesterday, and analysts say a spike in gas prices may not be far behind. Gas Buddies, Patrick DeHaan on ABC News.
4: Stations could be faced with what's called an intraday price increase. That is, prices are up so dramatically today that markets may not wait until the end of the day to send that lower price, or the higher price rather, down the chain to gas stations. So in theory, we may start seeing stations raise prices relatively quickly.
1: AAA data says the national average currently sits at $4.29 per gallon. Three people are dead and one officer is wounded after a shooting occurred outside of Portland, Oregon, that officials say started from a domestic dispute. Police added that one suspect, identified as 38-year-old Brian Moore, has been arrested. A divided federal appeals court has ruled that the Trump administration's policy banning transgender individuals from serving in the military is likely unconstitutional. Defense Secretary Pete Hegseth responded to the ruling on social media by saying, quote, "See you at the Supreme Court." DoorDash is giving away $5 million in credits to split amongst everyone who picks the World Cup champ correctly. To enter, DashPash members must make their picks on the DoorDash app by June 10th.
5: Mm.
1: Any guesses of who's going to win? You think you're going to enter?
5: I'm not going to enter, but I hate to say it, but it's France.
1: Oh, why France?
5: They're just loaded.
1: Oh, really?
5: I hate to say it.
1: Do you think the U.S.
5: has any chance? I can't stand France. No, the U.S. has no. The U.S. get out of its group. And then immediately lose, like in the knockout round.
1: Oh,
5: we're just not
1: man.
5: On that level. Not all on that right. level. Not on that level. 6 minutes now in front of the hour.
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11: Thanks for joining us. One act of kindness toward a trapped crow in Vancouver turned into an extraordinary friendship that continues to brighten one woman's mornings. CTV News says when Leah Wilson learned an injured crow was trapped in a home's rain gutter, she couldn't ignore it. Overhead, a flock of crows was already sounding the alarm as if calling for help. The problem was that nobody nearby had a ladder tall enough to reach the trapped bird, so Wilson asked nearby firefighters if they would help. After the rescue, Leah drove the crow to a wildlife rehab center, and during the trip, she says the crow latched onto her finger and held on, something she called life-changing. After the crow recovered and was released, a crow swooped down in the following days and dropped what she describes as a beautiful bundle of feathers at her feet, almost as a thank you. Today, she says her daily walks are like a neighborhood event. Crows regularly join Leah and her dog, flying alongside them from block to block. That'll do it for this hour. For Nicole Murray and Mike Gavin, I'm Gordon Deal. Thanks for listening to This Morning, America's First News.

0: right. Good morning. Welcome to Tuesday, June the 2nd, 67 outside. Looks like we got a an overshot of some rain overnight. At least I drove on damp roads this morning. I have to get out and check the gauge. Been a little bit busy this morning. Critter watch. Two raccoons. Both alive, both doing well, both running out of the way. I'm Tim Borman. Thanks for joining me this morning. Thanks for joining us as we kick off another day of doing what we try to do best. Even if we don't do it best, by gosh, we give it a good effort. That's our goal every day. Give it a good effort. Okay, I've talked about the temperature. I talked about the critter watch. I told you who I am.
1: 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It's 6 o'clock.
2: There could be a deal with Iran this week. I'm Dave Anthony, Fox News. That's what President Trump is saying as Iran keeps demanding an agreement has to include Israel's prime minister stopping the attacks on Hezbollah in Lebanon.
3: The president said on Truth Social, I had a conversation with Bibi Netanyahu today asking him not to go into a major raid of Beirut, Lebanon. He turned his troops around. Thank you, Bibi. I also had a conversation with representatives of the leaders of Hezbollah, and they agreed to stop shooting at Israel and its soldiers. Likewise, Israel agreed to stop shooting at them. Axios reports the call between Trump and Netanyahu was tense, saying in a piece posted yesterday, quote, summarizing Trump's remarks to Netanyahu, the U.S. official said, you're effing crazy. You'd be in prison if it weren't for me. I'm saving your A.
2: Fox's Trey Yingst also reports from Tel Aviv Hezbollah did fire rockets into Israel overnight and some Israeli strikes still in southern Lebanon. Russia bombarded Ukraine again overnight. Hundreds of drones and missiles. At least 16 civilians have been killed, including children. More than 100 others injured.
4: The main targets include

0: Included Ukraine's capital Kyiv and cities including Dnipro, Kharkiv and Zaporizhia. 140,000 people left without power. Ukraine expected this. President Volodymyr Zelensky had warned of a renewed Russian assault and urged people to be cautious during air raid alerts.
1: Fox's Jonathan Savage. It is primary day in six states, with contests in California getting the most attention for governor and Los Angeles mayor. Former reality TV star Spencer Pratt is among those trying to oust incumbent Mayor Karen Bass.
2: A reality TV villain? Really? How did that work for us on a national level?
1: But Pratt says,
3: I just want people to feel safe. I want families to be able to thrive in the city.
1: The top two in the contest advanced to a runoff. There are also primaries in New Jersey, New Mexico, Montana, South Dakota, and Iowa, where there was a murder-suicide. Six people from the same family shot dead in Muscatine by a relative who killed himself as police closed in. America's listening to Fox News.
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5: Now, this 25th anniversary of 9/11, the Tunnel to Towers Foundation remains committed to honoring the heroes shaped by that day. Heroes like NYPD Detective Victor Vargas, a U.S. Air Force veteran who died from pancreatic cancer after serving in the World Trade Center recovery efforts. Tunnel to Towers honored Detective Vargas by paying off the family's mortgage. 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
1: A Trump attempt to pay legal fees for people who claim they were political targets of the Biden administration is now on hold after causing a lot of controversy.
6: The Justice Department says it will abide by a judge's order that bars any payment from a nearly $1.8 billion anti-weaponization fund. That fund was created as part of a settlement to end a lawsuit by President Trump against the IRS and is intended to provide settlement payments to individuals accusing the federal government of investigating or prosecuting them for political purposes. But lawmakers, including some Republicans, have expressed opposition. In a series of planned votes on the fund, scuttled an immigration funding measure last month. DOJ says the fund was open to anybody who was weaponized, targeted, or persecuted. At the White House, Jared Halpern, Fox News.
1: Well, at a House hearing this afternoon, Acting Attorney General Todd Blanche could face a lot of questions about the fund, especially from Democrats who don't want anyone convicted of assaulting police officers in the 2021 Capitol riot getting payments. On Wall Street, stock futures are down the day after the Dow and the Nasdaq hit record highs. Oil prices also down more than 1%, and gas is down 3 pennies. It's dropped 20 cents in the last week. Two big trades in the NFL. The New England Patriots got star receiver A.J. Brown from Philadelphia, sending the Eagles 2 draft picks. In the other deal,
7: the Cleveland Browns are trading 2-time Defensive Player of the Year Myles Garrett to the Los Angeles Rams in exchange for Pro Bowl edge rusher Jared Verse, a 2027 first-round pick, a 2028 second-round pick, and a 2029 third-round pick. Cleveland trading the 30-year-old in his prime to L.A., which is once again making a big leap to try to win another Super Bowl. Garrett set the single-season sacks record last season with 23. Tony Genualdo, Fox News.
1: The battle for hockey Stanley Cup starts tonight in Carolina. Game 1 of the NHL final. The Hurricanes against the Vegas Golden Knights. The NBA finals are tomorrow. I'm Dave Anthony, Fox News.
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9: And good morning. 5 minutes after 6 a.m. Tuesday, June the 2nd, 67 outside. Starting to brighten up a little bit. There's a couple of clouds here and there. And everywhere. That's because we do have a slight chance of showers as we head into the bulk of your Tuesday. Expecting a high today of around 83, but the chance of rain going to be around 40% all day long. Still a very, very slight chance of showers overnight. Tonight, under cloudy skies, 60 will be the low. But then on Wednesday, much more pronounced possibility of precipitation. 60% odds as we look for a high of around 82, 83 degrees throughout the course of the day under cloudy skies. 62 for the overnight low. Still a chance of rain overnight Wednesday night. Really, really good chance Wednesday night. 90% odds. And then about a 60%, 50% chance all day on Thursday.

0: as we head for a high of around 85. It will last into Thursday night as well, and even a little bit on Friday. We'll have more on your weather as the day progresses. Voters across South Dakota and Iowa head to the polls today for primary election day, deciding which candidates move on to the November general election. In South Dakota, the polls are open from 7 until 7. In case you haven't heard, there's a pretty big race on the Republican side for governor. Runoff is possible if no one candidate gets 35% of the vote. The individuals involved, incumbent Governor Larry Roden, Representative Dusty Johnson, Speaker of the House John Hansen, and businessman Toby Doden. Voters today also will be deciding on races on the Republican side for the U.S. Senate. And also in the state's lone seat of the U.S. House. In the Senate race, it's incumbent Mike Rounds being challenged by Justin McNeil. In the House race, it's current Attorney General Marty Jackley versus businessman James Bialotta Jr. In Iowa, polls are open from 8 until 8 today. Key races there include another crowded field for governor on the Republican side. Congressman Randy Feenster, State Representative Eddie Andrews, Zach Lane, Brad Sherman, Adam Steen. Also, there's an open U.S. Senate seat. That's because Joni Ernst made the decision not to seek re-election. Democrats have a choice there between two state legislators, Zach Walls and Josh Turek. On the Republican side, the two individuals are Jim Carlin and Congresswoman Ashley Hinson. Also, a contested Democratic primary for Iowa's 4th Congressional District. Voters there have a choice between Dave Dawson, Stephanie Steiner, and Ashley Wolf Tornabain. The winner will challenge Chris McGowan, the Republican, in the general election. Authorities in eastern Iowa are investigating a deadly shooting that left 6 people dead Monday afternoon in Muscatine. Police say officers were first called to a home there around noon. 4 victims were found with gunshot wounds. The suspected gunman, identified as 52-year-old Ryan Willis McFarland, fled the scene. He was later located along the riverfront trail. Police Chief Anthony Keyes says McFarland died from a self-inflicted gunshot wound while officers were attempting to make contact. Investigators later discovered 2 additional victims at separate locations in the city. That brought the total number of deaths to 6. Authorities say that the incident appears to be domestic in nature. Victims are believed to be members of the suspect's family. The Muscatine Community School District confirms that 2 of the victims were employees and 2 were students. Counseling services are being offered to those impacted. The investigation remains ongoing. And it was about a year ago that South Dakota law enforcement agencies started to partner with federal immigration authorities under what's known as a 287G agreement. The program, which was expanded in early 2025, allows local agencies to assist ICE with certain immigration enforcement duties, including things like serving warrants, making arrests, housing detainees. So far, 6 agencies statewide have signed on. That includes the Minnehaha County Sheriff's Office, the South Dakota Highway Patrol, the Division of Criminal Investigation. South Dakota Attorney General Marty Jackley says his office has limited involvement to violent offenders and drug-related cases and emphasizes that agents are not acting as full-time immigration officers under the agreement.
1: It's been very successful, but I think the success is because I limited it as Attorney General to violent criminals and to drug dealers. I didn't want to have our DCI agents become ICE agents. That's not their function. But I think the partnership is good.
0: Jackley says that the effort so far has been focused and effective.
1: I think it helps tremendously to have a sheriff that's running a large jail, to be able to have the jail side of the 287G, to have the highway patrol and the DCI, to have that authority.
0: The partnership has helped to improve public safety. Cases were being reported across the state and worked on. Critics, however, argue the program is creating fear in immigrant communities. Some residents are hesitant to leave their homes or report crimes. State officials say there are no plans at this point in time to expand enforcement beyond serious criminal cases in the state of South Dakota. It's starting to light up outside. We've got a little bit of cloud cover. 67 is our current temperature. From the WNAX newsroom at 11 minutes after the hour, I'm Tim Borman.
2: Oh, hey, hi. It's

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1: 8:30 a.m. on the Big Yearlings and finish up on the light calves. Once again, it's Greg Reichen out here at Stockman's Livestock. 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
4: Taking a closer look into the Africa Growth and Opportunities Act. I'm Danielle Drotzman with your farm news update. The U.S. Meat Export Federation is asking the U.S. Trade Representative to look at how some African nations are restricting imports of U.S. beef and pork. USMEF Director of Export Services Jim Remchek explains.
5: The Africa Growth and Opportunities Act, AGOA, is intended to incentivize two-way trade and authorizes the president to designate sub-Saharan African countries for duty-free treatment. The United States Trade Representative, USTR, is looking for comments from the public on how the Africa Growth and Opportunities Act has been implemented so far, and if it has worked, if it is not, areas where it could possibly be utilized in a different way. We see tremendous opportunity on the African continent for red meat exports, and AGOA benefits in the past have mainly been suspended in an effort to advance human rights or worker rights or political reforms. However, AGOA has not generally been utilized to leverage improved market access for U.S. agricultural products, even though it was intended for as a tool for that purpose, to facilitate that two-way trade.
4: In comments to USDR, USMEF listed some specific trade challenges.
5: South Africa, over 10 years ago, agreed to lift a ban on U.S. pork. However, South Africa has continued to impose unscientific trade barriers due to porcine reproductive and respiratory syndrome, PRRS. So we are encouraged South Africa to adopt a science and risk-based approach and requirements in line with their WTO commitments for the Nigerian market. All fresh, non-processed U.S. red meat is currently ineligible. It's an unscientific ban, but we do see it as a tremendous growth area. And again, we think that pulling the strings on the AGOA angle could possibly give us some leverage. We're encouraging USTR to consider sanctioning or suspending Nigeria's AGOA benefits until this ban is lifted.
4: With your farm news update, I'm Daniel Drotzman.
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0: 570 WNAX. Good Tuesday morning. It is 6:20. This is the early morning get-together. Steve, Tim, and me and the Killers this morning. Why is this song, it's so huge among the youth yet, Tim? And it was on the charts for like 5 years after it was released.
1: Yeah. I don't dislike it, but it's one of those that I never understood the ongoing mass appeal of.
0: It still is. Kids, we played a wedding dance not too long ago, and they requested that we played it 3 times in one night.
1: Really?
0: They couldn't get enough of it, or else they thought we did a terrible version, and we're hoping the second
1: with
0: and third attempts would be better. I don't know.
1: Practice, they'll get better.
0: Yeah, but it's a good song. What do you think of this song, Steve?
2: I don't know nothing about them there kids.
0: Yeah, I don't know either. We don't know what's going to happen tonight either. It's election day.
2: Oh, that's right.
0: Get out
2: Tuesday,
0: and vote.
2: Isn't it?
0: Yeah.
2: All right.
0: So round one of all the political.

0: with, especially with political commercials. Because, like, when you have traditional, regular commercials, and it's a product that you really like, it's a product that's worked for you, and you hear about it, and you do it, and it's like, yeah, you know what? That's a really great product. But political ads, you hear the same. Most people have already, they've already made their mind up, right? And then you keep hearing same, and you're like, oh, now I really hate that person, right? Or maybe I really like that person. Or I really like that person until I heard this 47,000 times. Because they need to switch them up. They need to switch up their ads a little bit. Because some of them, they're running the same. They've been running the same ad the whole time.
1: Yeah.
0: Talking about how terrible, how awful that guy is over there, that gal. Mm-hmm. You don't want them. You want me because I've got a big smile on my face.
1: I high-five people.
0: Yay.
1: Hey, hey. Early morning question, will there be a runoff, and who are going to be the top two in South Dakota? That's,
0: there will definitely be a runoff, but I don't know what it is.
1: You don't know who the top two will
0: probably
1: be. The congressman?
0: The guy whose name we should not mention, mm-hmm. and one of the other three.
1: Yeah.
0: And I'm going to go out on a limb, but I have no idea. I'm going to say it's Doden.
1: It's feeling like that, isn't it? I don't know. He's got a surge going on.
0: It seemed like it. Mm-hmm. I don't know.
1: Yeah. Tim's impartial. He's the news guy.
0: Yeah.
1: I'm not going to.
2: It'll be fun. It'll be
1: fun. Yeah. Well, it'll be fun at least tomorrow and we take a breather.
0: Does
1: from
0: it
1: this.
0: Almost seem like the governor? He's not even trying.
1: You mean I go get to play this for no, very I'm much?
3: Just, well, hello, Larry.
0: I'm just saying. I mean, it's like, I like being governor, but I don't know.
1: We were wondering if we could run that through AI and see if they could come up with a new version. Well, goodbye, Larry.
0: Goodbye, Larry. Well, but I mean, it's like, I don't know. Does it seem like he's tried really all that hard? It's like, hey, everyone. I wear a hat.
1: You know? I'm a cowboy on a steel horse I ride. Yes.
0: I don't know. I just.
1: Yeah. I don't know.
0: Maybe he just, doesn't have the money or something,
1: Maybe he's tired.
0: I don't know.
1: Maybe he wants. But he seems to want the job. I don't know.
0: I don't know. It's.
1: You got to want it more,
0: I guess.
1: You got
0: to fight back a little bit, don't you?
1: I don't know. I don't know. We'll see. Tonight's the big night. Iowa's got primary elections today, too. We don't have to forget what's going on there, although I have no idea who they're voting on. But, But our attention has been swayed for the last 4 months.
0: Well, and a lot of it is we're running a lot more South Dakota political ads than any Iowa political.
1: A few of them coming up for you this morning and throughout the day today, too. Yeah. But polls open at 7, close at 7, if that's right, Tim?
2: In South Dakota, yeah. Iowa, it's 8 and 8.
1: 8 and 8? Okay. So I'll go vote today. I'll look at a
2: what?
1: Ballot.
2: Now you're going to go vote?
1: I don't know. Maybe not. I've got things going on today.
2: I will,
0: Mr. Apathy.
2: Just
0: over
2: so
0: there.
2: You know, I will mock you mercilessly if you do, I will mock you mercilessly if you don't. Because you're shirking your civic duty, and if you do, you've already gone on the record as being, oh, girl, no, I'm not gonna.
1: I don't know. I still don't know.
2: Yeah, so don't.
0: Well, the thing is,
2: if you don't, you're shirking your civic duty.
1: Yeah,
2: shame
1: what
2: on
1: am I
2: you.
1: Supposed to do?
0: And if you don't vote, you gotta shut your trap.
1: Hmm.
0: You can't say anything about nothing.
2: Well, especially since you're voting on school board members and your child goes to that school.
1: I don't know what any of them stand for. I don't know if...
0: But that's on you, man.
2: They could stand between your child getting the education you want and being taught something that you're like, what the hell is that? Uh-huh. And you know what? He's gonna be coming home with homework next year and you're going to be going... What the hell is that?
1: There's no
2: and
1: ads.
2: You can't say anything because you
1: I don't have
2: vote.
1: Any ads from these people. It I don't know what they never, stand for.
0: It has never been an easier time to look up information on people than right now.
1: Mm-hmm. So well, maybe I'll do that today.
0: Look them up.
1: Yeah,
0: you can.
1: I got other things to do. I'm putting together all kinds of wonderful. I got schemes and plans and things.
0: Yeah. Well, ultimately, you do what you want to do. That's the

0: Jeez, the beauty of America.
1: If I had some friends, compadres, and say, you just do you, that'd be great. But no, I'm going to get lambasted by you fellas.
0: You do you. It's okay. You don't care about America.
1: Oh, good one.
2: Wow.
1: Good one, Steve. That's funny. It's American Indian Citizenship Day today, Tuesday, June 2nd. I love my dentist day. I like my dentist. I love my endodontist, Dr. Lavin, who did my root canal. Because I was a big crying girl when I went in there. Why do I have to get a root canal? And after about an hour and a half, everything was done, and I felt a little bit of pressure.
0: Wow. Took an hour and a half, huh?
1: Whatever it takes. It seemed like it. That seemed about like, I don't know, an hour, a little over an hour. So, a dentist is not a bad thing. You want to keep your teeth as long as you can. National Bubba Day for all you Bubbas out there. You know, Vaughn should be Bubba. We should call him Bubba. He's a Bubba. He's always working on stuff. All his videos now are him painting cars, doing stuff like that. Yeah, he's kind of a Bubba. Leave the office early day today.
3: Got it. I got it. No problem. See you later. Bye.
0: Yeah, but that's every day for you.
1: I was here till 1 o'clock yesterday.
0: Ooh.
1: I was here longer than you. Your car's well departed before I leave most of the time.
0: What?
1: Yeah.
0: No.
1: Yeah.
0: Yesterday I was here till like 5:30.
1: Oh, well, good for you. Must have came back after an afternoon nap or something.
0: Yeah, I go home for lunch.
1: Oh, that's nice. I'm glad you go home for lunch. See your puppies. National Rocky Road Day today and National Rotisserie Chicken Day. The reason everybody goes to Costco, so they say. $5 for a rotisserie chicken's pretty good.
0: I don't know. I have ruled that one out.
1: How come?
0: A rotisserie chicken. Because I find that, because you don't know when you grab one, because sometimes they're too done, and the meat is so overdone, it's mushy. You know, it's too done. It's been percolating in there for way longer than maybe it should.
1: I don't know.
0: And it's almost like you're eating mashed potatoes, and I don't like chicken to be like, ew.
1: I've never had that with a Costco one.
0: Yeah.
1: No. Oh, they're all pretty consistent there, so... That's what they say they get people in the door with, which is the $4.99 rotisserie chicken most of the time. We get people out in the world with our kind of rotisserie chicken that we call trips.
0: Yeah, we take people a lot of different places.
1: There you go.
0: We've got Ark Encounter. It's coming. What is this? The second day of June. So a week from tomorrow, we've got 100 and some people going to Ark Encounter, the Creation Museum, and a bunch of other fun places. We could probably squeeze in a couple of more people. Not many, though. If you wanted to go to and run away to Ark Encounter in about a week and a day. Also coming up, we've got the best baseball trip ever. That's late June into early July. We've also, coming up very, very soon, we've got our National Parks getaway, where we go to the Grand Canyon, we go to Zion National Park, we go to Bryce, Arches, Durango, we go to Mesa Verde, we do all Pikes Peak, Royal Gorge. Doesn't that sound fun? We can still take a couple of folks on there as well. Find details at WNEXtrips.com.
1: All right, at 6:30, time for news. I'm experimenting,
0: okay.
1: We have various buttons, so there you go. Trump administration signals that it's going to back off, at least for now, that $1.776 billion fund, you know, to give to people who smeared the poop all over the Capitol and various other folks.
0: Yeah, so I thought
1: that was kind of a bad idea, I guess.
0: Well, I don't understand how it's a good idea, I guess. I don't know where that came from.
1: You sent me the quote. Thune came out against it.
0: Yeah, well, there's several lawmakers that say,
1: Ted Cruz says he got in a shouting match with Blanche or whatever his name is when they were talking about it recently. But
0: ultimately, it seems like sometimes politicians, they are for or against something as it depends on if they get...
1: what everybody else is thinking, maybe?
0: Well, it's how they do in the election. It's not about right and wrong. It's about... how people will perceive it in the next election. That's the thing that I

0: think is wrong. That's what most of them, that's how they determine whether they think they agree or disagree with something. It's how they'll be perceived in future elections as opposed to right and wrong. Right?
1: But, yeah.
0: And it's just like, okay.
1: Yep. A sad story out of Muscatine, Iowa yesterday. Six people found shot to death across multiple locations Monday. The suspected gunman took his own life. Investigators identified the shooter as 52-year-old Ryan Willis McFarland, who fled the first scene before killing himself during a police encounter. Authorities believe all six victims were his family members in what appears to be a domestic incident.
0: Yeah, that's terrible.
1: Clay County, Iowa.
0: How does that happen?
1: I don't know.
0: You know, because it happens, it seems like...
1: More often than it should.
0: Well, yeah. How does that...
1: Where does all that anger come from?
0: Well, against your own.
1: Yeah.
0: Right?
1: That's
0: like, I don't even know how that...
1: Yeah.
0: You try to get your head around that, and like, impossible.
1: No. On the opposite side of things, in Clay County, Iowa, this is actually...
2: Good news, everyone!
1: And we'll just say it's brought to you by Zomer Auctions, so I don't forget to do it. 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Zomer Auctions, Rock Valley, Iowa. There's good news, Dory. Clay County, Iowa, 911 dispatcher being honored for helping deliver a baby on the side of Highway 18. Andrea Ring guided a couple through the birth of baby Parker Ray before first responders arrived.
0: Oh.
1: So you think she's like, okay, do you have hot water? Now you need some towels? Because that's the cliche of any time their baby gets born. Yeah. Do you have any towels?
0: Well, I think they're trained some on different situations.
1: Well, she should be. She's a 26-year veteran, this Andrea Ring. She received the EMS Stork pin for her life-saving work, and the baby happened to arrive on her own daughter's birthday.
0: All
1: right. So that's a nice story.
0: That is nice. That's very
1: nice.
0: So
1: there you go. Sioux Falls man sentenced to 100 years in prison for 7 felonies tied to...
0: 100 years?
1: Yeah, it was the 2025 chase near Beersford where he ended up shooting at an officer. You don't do that. 26-year-old Samir Albadani fired at officers after fleeing a traffic stop. Attorney General Marty Jackley says attacks on law enforcement are attacks on the rule of law. The officer survived, and he was convicted in March.
0: So the officer is alive today.
1: Yeah.
0: You get 100 years for that.
1: Yeah.
3: That's more than one. I mean, charges included murder of a law enforcement officer, aggravated assault on a law enforcement officer.
0: Yeah.
3: When you have multiples of those, they sort of tend to add up.
0: Yeah, I suppose so.
3: Mm-hmm. You can only be so stupid before we put you away.
1: So starting in July, and I'm glad that Crawford and I don't live in Iowa, because new Iowa law will let a close adult friend make an end-of-life medical decisions when a patient can't. Yeah, I'd go ahead and pull the plug on Big Scott Allen. I don't think he's going to make it much longer. You know, Crawford.
3: Oh, wait, he's napping. Too late.
1: Oh, that's too bad.
0: I'm good with that. I told my wife, you know, in certain situations, just go ahead and shoot me, but then I don't want her to end up in prison for 100 years.
1: Could we shoot you?
0: Yeah. You know,
1: supporters say it ensures someone who truly knows and cares for the patient can guide these decisions. Iowa City Hospice says it fills a gap for people without family available to help.
0: Right.
1: So that makes sense. And finally, in sports this morning, some sad news there. Minnesota sports journalism mourning the loss of Larry Fitzgerald Sr., who has died at age 71, the longtime reporter and father of...
0: 71?
1: Yeah.
0: I'm only 11 years away.
1: What? No. Yeah, I guess so. I'm doing the math on that one.
0: It's like, oh, he's not old.
1: No, he's the father of Larry Fitzgerald Jr., who he covered nearly 50 years of Minnesota sports, dozens of Super Bowls, tributes praising his mentorship and community impact. The Twins honored him at Target Field just months before his son's Hall of Fame induction. So, speaking of the Twins,
0: we're gonna win, Twins. I told you, it's a long season.
1: Back in action. They're still only 6 games out of first, but they have lost their last 5. They got swept in Pittsburgh, didn't they?
0: It's a long season.
1: It's a long season.
0: You are who you are.
1: So they return home for three games with the White Sox.

0: Although we're better than the Royals. The Royals are terrible.
1: Yeah. The Royals had hoped to have a little better season.
0: Yeah, well, that's not happening this year. So, but three with the White Sox. First game tonight. We'll have it for you. Pre-game at 6 o'clock. First pitch 6:40 here on 570 WNAX. 6:37 on Election Day, primary Election Day. There's more on the way next.
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3: 6 morning here, 570 WNAX. Already 68 out there and a high of 83 today. Some showers and thunderstorms starting to move in. Best chance should be this afternoon after 1 o'clock. Then some more into the rest of the week. We'll tell you more with the full forecast here in a little while. Right now, Tim with the news. What's going on?
4: A couple of different things we're looking at. Taking a side path. Do endorsements matter when it comes to elections? We're going to find out in Iowa as two big endorsements came out for two different gubernatorial candidates. And the National Weather Service in Sioux Falls is sounding the alarm, this time not over weather, but over pictures of weather. We're going to talk about it after we check in with Fox News.
5: News. I'm Gianna Gelosi. It's primary day in 6 states today. All eyes are on California, where President Trump endorsed conservative commentator Steve Hilton for governor.
6: There are more than 60 hopefuls in the governor's race, including Hilton and fellow Republican Riverside County Sheriff Chad Bianco, and Democrats, including billionaire Tom Steyer, former Congresswoman Katie Porter, and former Health and Human Services Secretary Javier Becerra.
5: That's Fox's Kristen Goodwin. President Trump was able to de-escalate the ongoing conflicts between Israel and Hezbollah, getting on the phone with both sides. The call with the prime minister was reportedly heated.
7: Axios reports the call between Trump and Netanyahu was tense, saying in a piece posted yesterday, quote, summarizing Trump's remarks to Netanyahu, the U.S. official said, you're effing crazy. You'd be in prison if it weren't for me. I'm saving your A.
5: That is Fox's Trey Hinkst reporting from Tel Aviv. 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
4: 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I'm Tim B, giving you in on your tea morning.
3: I think we should have that as a slogan for the station now. 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How's that sound?
4: You got to pass on the information. So, however you can get it past the censors, I guess that's what's going to work. If I start giving initials for normal words, I apologize. Weather-wise, today we've got 67 out there right now as the sun comes up over Yankton, a little bit of cloud cover. Going to remain a little bit cloudy throughout the day because we have a chance of showers, maybe a thunderstorm developing this afternoon. 83 going to be the high. Lows tonight, around 60. A chance of rain continuing overnight, very slight, but tomorrow getting more pronounced. 60% during the day, up to 90% overnight. Highs of 83 expected, lows of 62 in the forecast. 85 on Thursday, still a chance of rain across the area, and Thursday night as well. 60-70% odds. We'll keep an eye on the weather. We'll let you know if it changes as the day goes on. So do endorsements matter? Iowa voters are going to get a better clue of that later tonight when the votes are tallied at the end of the primary run for the Republican race for governor. They've got five individuals running in Iowa. And we told you yesterday that President Donald Trump jumped in late last week and endorsed 4th District Congressman Randy Feenstra. Feenstra has leaned heavily on Trump's support throughout the campaign. His main challenger is Zach Lane. Now, Zach was pretty insistent that while he agrees with the president on many things, he thinks this might have been the wrong endorsement. And just hours after the endorsement of Feenstra by Trump, Turning Point Action, the group founded by the late Charlie Kirk, came out and endorsed Lane. Now, those dueling endorsements are shaping momentum heading into the polls today. There's still three others in the race: State Representative Eddie Andrews, former State Administrative Services Director Adam Steen, and former State Representative Brad Sherman. Whether or not this outside support moves the voters, or whether one of the remaining candidates can mount a late surge, is going to become clear later tonight. And the National Weather Service in Sioux Falls is sounding the alarm because they've seen what they're describing as an alarming increase in fake storm photos and videos.

0: videos circulating online. Meteorologist in charge Todd Heitkamp says advancing technology, including AI, is making it easier than ever to create a misleading image, or even worse yet, recycle an old image and then pass it off as being current and local. Heitkamp says that the trend is creating new challenges for forecasters who now have to verify an image before they use it in any of the critical decision-making that they have to do during a storm incident. He warns that even a single false image can undermine the public trust and potentially impact life-saving alerts during severe weather.
1: I think this is the new age of frustration. We've never had to worry about this before, but we deal with new pieces of technology, and here's another example of how technology can be used the wrong way.
0: Officials are urging the public to be cautious and avoid sharing an unverified photo during any severe weather event. What they're saying is if you turn into our Facebook page and you see me standing in the street and the weather's rolling up behind me, that's really me. I really got wet. I messed up my hair. From the WNAX newsroom, I'm Tim Borman.
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1: It's that time of year again. 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When you're just driving along and all of a sudden...
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0: 570 WNAX at 6:49. I've been long, long way from here. Oh, tick. We have primary elections today. Somebody will be happy and somebody won't be. Now, I see a lot of ads for Senator Rounds. Now, are any people voting on him today? Is for the... Oh, really?
1: Yeah.
0: Oh, okay. I didn't know. See, I didn't know. But I'm not a registered Republican. I'm an independent, so I can't vote. So if I can't vote in something...
1: Are you independent or are you non-affiliated?
0: Independent.
1: Okay.
0: You can also be outside of the outside? Is what you're saying?
1: Unaffiliated.
0: Okay.
1: You're just not... Independent is actually, can be, depending on where you're at, an actual party.
0: Mm-hmm. Yeah, there's a few independents out there.
1: Well, what I'm saying is where they actually have, they have in the past, they actually have a get-together. They actually, it's a assigned party, as opposed to just being unaffiliated with any party at all.
0: Okay.
1: And I was wondering which one you were.
0: So, who's Rounds against today, then?
2: Rounds is running against an individual. I want to make sure I get his first name correct. Hold on here.
0: He must have spent a lot of money in advertising, because even you can't even remember his name. So,
2: well, you don't hear a whole lot about it. It is Justin McNeil and Mike Rounds.
1: Justin McNeil.
2: On the Republican side.
0: It's the first time I've ever heard his name.
1: Do we know where Justin is from?
2: Probably, but I don't have it in my story for today.
1: All right. My phone's resetting, so I haven't gotten
0: that. Oh, okay. That happens from time to time. So, primary election today in South Dakota and Iowa, and next Tuesday in North Dakota. So, we're sending Keith to Des Moines for the World Pork Expo. You can get pork on a stick there. Put some barbecue sauce on it.
1: Yeah. Is the pork queen going to be there?
0: She has to be, wouldn't she?
1: I mean, that would be a pretty big deal, wouldn't it? An expo?
0: The world
1: pork expo.
0: I mean, if you don't have a pork queen there, I don't know what the whole point of it is. But he'll be there chatting with attendees, businesses, world pork bigwigs.

0: as it says here. The world's largest pork industry-specific trade show with pork producers, professionals from around the industry. Worldpork.org for more information. And if you're heading over there, make sure you say hello to Keith. Hello! The things going on this week. If you have an event, you're a nonprofit group, you want us to talk about things, you send it to events@fivestatemediagroup.com. Is that right, Tim? Am I saying it right?
1: Saying it right.
0: Okay. Sometimes I wonder. Tonight in Aberdeen, they're having concerts at Cunert, whatever it's called. It's a new Arboretum stage. Free concerts out there. Starling and the Callboys are going to be performing tonight at 7 o'clock at the Cunert Museum.
1: I heard a secondary noise, but no one's in here making a phone call. What was that?
0: He's looking up whatever on his phone now.
1: I get confused. I always think it comes from one area.
0: Yeah. Historic cemetery walk at the Yankton Municipal Cemetery tomorrow night, 6:30 and 8 o'clock. The Yankton Library and Mead Museum will have their 13th annual historic cemetery walk.
1: Yes. And one of our very own is portraying one of the historical figures.
0: Oh, really?
1: Yeah, Chloe is going to be out there.
0: Oh, okay.
1: As a historical figure.
0: I see. It's open to the public and family friendly, but it is $10 for adults, $5 for kids. It says, P.S. Chloe will be one of the dead people this year. So that's nice. Thursdays at the Parkston Amphitheater, the countdown to The Gear Daddies, Too Drunk to Fish, that's June 18th, so 16 days away. So make sure you mark that on your calendar. But this Thursday, they're going to have Hot Rod Chevy Kevy and Billy Larkin. Billy Larkin at 6, Hot Rod Chevy Kevy at 7-ish or so. It's also car show night. So if you've got a hot rod or you want to see some hot rods.
2: See, to me, it's the same thing with you. Billy Larkin is the big name there. I don't know who the other one is, but I know who Billy Larkin is.
0: Hot Rod Chevy Chevy's kind of a big deal. They've been around.
2: I'm saying I've never
1: a lot of years,
0: 70s or so.
2: But Billy Larkin is the big. It's just like with you, Big Scott Allen, with Too Drunk to Fish is actually the big name to me.
0: To you, yes.
1: To you.
0: But yeah, the Gear Daddies are going to be the reason people are there for that one, though. So, like I said, send it to events@fivestatemediagroup.com if you've got something going on and you would like us to talk about it.
2: I mean, think about it. The Gear Daddies don't broadcast to parts of 7 states every morning on the radio.
0: Uh-huh.
2: Right? You're a big thing. Don't shortchange yourself.
0: A couple albums with Polydor Records.
2: Yeah. They limit themselves to singing. You are singing and announcing.
0: Yeah. Thank you, I guess. Other headlines for you this morning.
2: Don't sell yourself short, man.
0: I'm not. It's just that I'm there to see those guys play. We're just kind of an added draw, I guess. Trump says Israel, oh, boy, did you hear the story Fox News had? There's F's and B's and A's and all kinds of letters that President said to the guy that Benjamin Netanyahu, because evidently, they're trying to get this peace deal done. And Netanyahu's over there bombing stuff left and right. And Trump's like, you got to knock that off. Although you've got to effing knock that off or something or other.
2: Well, haven't we been doing that too in the last week?
0: We bomb Iran.
2: Oh, okay.
0: This is the side thing that's keeping us from getting a deal done.
1: So Iran wants Israel to stop bombing them so that then they will consider.
0: Mm-hmm.
1: Our peace deal.
0: Right. So we'll see where things go from there. Some medical news for you here this morning to your health.
2: Funny thing is, those peoples on both sides, they've been going at each other for thousands of years.
0: Yeah, well, they need to get their act together right now.
2: Yeah. That's like, okay. It's all about religion, too, seems like.
0: I guess so. There is a new personalized mRNA vaccine from Moderna and Merck that is showing major promise against skin cancer, melanoma.
2: Mm.
0: Some clinical trial results have shown that the vaccine cut the deadly skin cancer from returning. It cut the rate of return by half over 5 years. Melanoma often comes back in about half of patients. So this is kind of a big deal. So there's a vaccine for skin cancer.
2: Oh, well, that's nice.
0: That they're working on.
2: Sometimes, I have a little sore right here.

0: right?
1: Never goes away.
0: Got something up
1: here. It's always got a little scabby on it for years. I don't know.
0: I asked my doctor all the time. He's like, you're fine. You got no worries.
1: Yeah.
0: And you go in and it's inflamed and, you know, sparking and something like that.
1: But. And then one day you go in and you're like, good God, what happened here?
0: What happened? Yeah, so that's to the medical stories this morning we have for you. I don't know how to get out of this one. It's about 6:57. Well, we're about out of time, so I don't want to start a new story.
1: Right. Why not?
0: Huh?
1: Why not? What do you got?
0: Nebraska's out on baseball, by the way, aren't they? Yeah, they lost over the weekend.
1: Baseball and softball.
0: Aww.
1: Both seasons just came to a thudding end.
0: But everybody was cheering for them and so excited.
1: Yeah.
0: And now it's over. So,
1: as you know, overall, as far as, you know, Nebraska had a pretty good year athletically in everything except what they really want to be good at.
0: Lacrosse?
1: No. I mean, they were good.
2: Water polo?
1: Basketball, baseball, softball, wrestling. They finished third in the country.
0: Yeah.
1: You know, volleyball, they're one of the top teams. And it's football. They were good at a lot of everything except, you know, the one that they really want to be.
0: Maybe they'll be better this year.
1: But see, that's the thing. I said you reallocate those resources to everything else except football and just...
0: But how's football ever going to get better unless you put a lot of money into it?
1: Well, there's no way that they can be what they used to be.
0: Yeah, we'll see.
1: So it's just try the other sport.
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2: 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It doesn't just raise the bar, it is the bar. It's 7 o'clock.
3: They can vote now in Iowa. I'm Dave Anthony, Fox News. Polls just opening in one of six states holding primaries today.
4: I want a Democratic Party that wants people to make more money. I want you to be able to buy a new truck.
3: Zach Walls is facing Josh Turek in a race for Senate.
5: What we're fighting for, first and foremost, a livable wage. Affordable housing.
3: The winner likely faces Republican Congresswoman Ashley Hinson as Democrats trying to win control of Congress hope to take the seat now held by retiring Iowa GOP Senator Joni Ernst. There are also key contests in California, including for governor. Republican Steve Hilton tells Fox,
6: I really know that we can win in November, but this top two primary, it's very tricky.
7: The top two candidates, regardless of party, will advance to the general election. There are more than 60 hopefuls in the governor's race, including Hilton and fellow Republican Riverside County Sheriff Chad Bianco, and Democrats, including billionaire Tom Steyer, former Congresswoman Katie Porter, and former Health and Human Services Secretary Javier Becerra.
3: This Fox's Kristen Goodwin. It's up to at least 18 people dead in Ukraine, more than 100 injured after a Russian missile and drone attack overnight, hitting apartment buildings and other civilian targets in Kyiv and other cities. President Trump is suggesting a possible deal to end the Iran conflict this week, but Iran keeps demanding Israel has to stop attacking Hezbollah militants in Lebanon. The president says after talking to both sides that fighting will stop, but Axios reports the Trump call with Israeli Prime Minister Netanyahu was tense.
8: Everybody hates you now. Everybody hates Israel because of this. A second source briefed on the call said Trump was pissed and at one point yelled at Netanyahu, what the F are you doing? At this moment, Israeli troops remain in southern Lebanon, and overnight there were a few sirens in northern Israel from Hezbollah rocket and drone attacks, as well as a small number of Israeli strikes in Lebanon.
3: Fox's Trey Yings back to Iowa. Seven people and one family dead in a murder-suicide.
9: They simply do not have the words. This act of evil and what it has done to our community.
3: Muscatine Police Chief Anthony Keyes. 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
3: We'll see you at the Supreme Court. That's War Secretary Pete Hegseth's reaction on X to a court ruling that'll keep transgender troops serving in the military.
12: A divided three-judge panel on the D.C. Appeals Court upheld a lower judge's ruling that President Trump's executive order preventing transgender troops from serving in the military likely violates their constitutional rights. The appeals court did narrow the injunction to apply only to service members still in the military, but not new recruits seeking to join. The Trump administration is likely to appeal to the U.S. Supreme Court. Last year, justices allowed the transgender military ban to take effect as litigation plays out. At the White House, Jared Halpern, Fox News.
3: Speaking of the military, we're learning more about a meeting last week with Chinese defense officials.
13: The two-day summit took place in Hawaii. According to the U.S. Indo-Pacific Command, the discussions focused on reducing the risk of unsafe and unprofessional encounters. The Chinese Navy says the talks were candid and constructive. This meeting followed

0: President Trump's recent trip to China, where he met leader Xi Jinping, and comes amid concerns over a lack of communication from the Chinese military. At the weekend, War Secretary Pete Hegseth warned of China's surge in military build-up and urged Asian countries to boost defense spending. Jonathan Savage, Fox News.
1: A bus driver is now charged in Virginia with involuntary manslaughter and reckless driving.
2: The chain reaction crash on I-95 on Friday killed five people, including two children and a family of four from Massachusetts, on their way to a wedding. Over 40 people were injured. Police say Jing Shen Dong of Staten Island, New York, struck a line of vehicles that had slowed down in a work zone. Records that have been released indicate Dong has at least two prior speeding convictions. Tom Rigotti, Fox News.
1: On Wall Street, stocks could drop. Futures are down ahead of the opening bell. I'm Dave Anthony. This is Fox News.
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4: And good morning. 5 minutes after 7 a.m. It's Tuesday, June 2nd, 67 outside. Overcast skies going to remain overcast throughout today. Chance of showers, maybe a thunderstorm moving into the area this afternoon, primarily after 1 o'clock. The odds of getting rained on around 40%. We can expect a high of 83. A slight chance of showers overnight tonight as lows drop to 60. Tomorrow, up to a 60% chance of precip and up to a 90% chance tomorrow night. High is going to be around 85 tomorrow. Overnight lows at 61, 62. Then still a chance of rain on Thursday and Friday, both. Around 60% possibility on Thursday, 40% on Friday. High is going to be in the mid to upper 80s on both of those days. We'll keep an eye on that forecast, let you know if it changes. The record high on this date set in 1934, we hit 101 degrees. The record low, 37 in 1964. Yesterday, 83, the high here at the station, 60, the recorded low. Current temperatures around the region this morning, 66 in Fargo, 63 in Jamestown. Twin Cities check in with 62. It's 64 in Fergus Falls. Des Moines has 60. It's 65 in Cherokee. 68 in Sioux City. Lincoln reports 69. Ainsworth is at 61. Then across South Dakota, starting on the west side, we have 60 in Rapid, 61 in Pierre. Aberdeen reports 65. Brookings is at 66. The old hometown of Korska, 65. And here at the WNAX studios, 67. 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They will tell you how to buy it, how to sell it. They will talk to you about it at Total Auctions and Real Estate in Sioux Falls. U.S. Senate Majority Leader John Thune took a little bit of time when he was in the state last week to talk about things that he's dealing with in Washington, D.C. He was visiting Aberdeen and Vermilion, taking part in both Boy State at Northern State and Girl State at the University of South Dakota. One of the things he talked about was recent criticism that's been directed his way on social media. Some have questioned his time away from Washington, D.C. while Congress is out of session.
5: Part of my job is answering the people of South Dakota. So if I'm in South Dakota, Congress is not in session. I'm going to be out hearing from people. And Boy State has been a normal event on our schedule every year. We're doing Girl State tomorrow. And so there are just certain things that you do that come with the job. And there are a lot of people around the country, you know, in the online world, who, for whatever reason, don't seem to appreciate the fact when I'm in South Dakota doing my job. But I think part of that, you just got to tune the noise out. And I don't read comments. I do post, and I post because I think it's important. You know, and the truth is, everybody says we should be in session this week. I can't remember. I don't think in my lifetime. Senate has been in session over the Memorial Day holiday. Obviously, it's something that perhaps gets traction in the online world.
4: Now, Congress did reconvene yesterday. Sioux Falls police have arrested a 40-year-old man on multiple charges, including aggravated assault, threatening law enforcement, parole violations. Mark Running is accused of stabbing another man early Monday morning. Investigators say the assault was witnessed by a passerby who then reported that the suspect left the scene in a Jeep. A short time later, that same vehicle returned and officers confronted the suspect. According to police spokesman Aaron Benson, Running refused to get out of the vehicle. He was ultimately pepper sprayed before they took him into custody.
6: Continued to refuse commands and started to walk away from the scene before he was eventually tased by officers and placed under arrest. While searching the suspect, officers did locate a blood-covered knife in his pocket as well.
4: The victim suffered a single stab wound that was

0: beneath the chin. Authorities say the injuries are not considered life-threatening. The investigation into that continues. And firearm deaths among children are up sharply nationwide, rising 68% over the past decade. Sioux Falls is not immune from the impact. Police Chief John Toombs says that in his 20 years in law enforcement, he's seen a noticeable shift when it comes to youth violence.
1: It's been normalized for young people through either pop culture or other things that they see, that there's less of a taboo nature to either carrying a gun or being involved with guns.
0: Now, Toombs says the concern goes beyond just firearms. Overall violence among teens is also on the rise.
1: We can see these trends come down, but I think we also are looking at, as law enforcement, some of the juvenile trends that we've seen have changed dramatically.
0: And he says today's juvenile offenders, they're more complex, often more experienced in the crimes that they commit. Like with adult offenders, Toombs says one of the biggest challenges is improving rehabilitation efforts to break the cycle of violence.
1: A good job is being done at the diversion piece, but then the follow-up that goes along with it to make sure that there's some accountability and some meaningful rehabilitation being done is one of the key steps.
0: Now, firearms are one of the leading causes of death for kids under the age of 17. That underscores the urgency of needing to address this trend. Police Chief Toombs says developing effective prevention and intervention strategies will be critical moving forward. Overcast skies, 67 degrees on your Tuesday morning. From the WNAX newsroom at 10 minutes after, I'm Tim Borman.
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0: 28. The company's new Glenn rocket erupted into a fireball during a hot fire test last week. FedEx Freight CEO John Smith said on CNBC that the company's separation from FedEx will allow it to invest more aggressively in growth initiatives and better compete in the less-than-truckload shipping market. FedEx Freight began trading as an independent company yesterday after being spun off from FedEx. Futures are down this morning after all three major indexes closed at record highs yesterday. Dow futures down by more than 200 points. That's your money now.
1: Hi, I'm Jackson from Wagner, South

0: cash cattle market finishes out last week steady to slightly lower. I'm Keith Weinberg with your Farm News Update. Al Kleiss is with Kleiss Commodities based out of Minneapolis.
1: The funds have been very long, Keith, in the cattle market, and they've started to liquidate those positions. So we'll have to see how the cash develops. We should see good demand looking ahead to the July 4th weekend, a nice three-day weekend coming up in a few weeks. So they're going to have to be buying the meat, getting put in the case. So continue to see good demand, but we are starting to see week to week some weakness in the cash market.
0: Now, you are good at watching your charts and keeping track of things, so we're at kind of all-time highs here on our cattle side of things. How do we compare if you look back to a year ago there, Al?
1: Here at this time, nearby cattle were at 200, and so we're now trading, you know, a little bit lower this week, but we're still $49 higher than a year ago. Last year at this time, we were at 290 in the feeder cattle market, which seemed really, really high. And here we're at 352 today, so we're up about $60 a hundredweight from where we were a year ago. So it'll be interesting to see how the cash trades in here. And
0: over on the hog front, we've seen the cash slipping a little bit, but pork cutouts a little bit higher, Al.
1: We just can't seem to get the cash market to rally. Usually we rally this time of year. It's unusual. We peaked in the month of March, and we've been kind of backing off since then. So we'll have to just, you know, hopefully see improved demand. Certainly when you go to the restaurants, grocery store, very reasonably priced. So it's a battle at this time. We have adequate supplies. We've got good exports. I'm a little just confused, a little disappointed we're not seeing better prices.
0: And speaking of prices, do you have those numbers where we were a year ago on the hog front?
1: Yeah, just bringing that up right now. So a lot of these markets are kind of flattening out from where we were. So right now, at the end of May last year, we were about $95.15. So not much different.
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0: few people that are members there. And they're like, oh, we just, you know.
1: Hey, and they talk to you?
0: Well, you know, when I'm serving them drinks or something,
1: okay.
0: I don't know.
1: Sure.
0: But, yeah. No, and, you know, I mean, if, you know, if you're a member and they do stuff like that for you, more power to you.
1: Mm. Yeah.
0: But Fogarty, I'm a big fan of. Good to have you along here. 68 with clouds. It looks like we could have some showers and thunderstorms move in later this afternoon. Mainly this afternoon.

0: 90% chance of showers and thunderstorms tomorrow night in 62.
1: Yeah.
0: Then a 60% chance of thunderstorms on Thursday and a high of 85. 70% chance on Thursday night. I better get some mowing in today. The grass is insane right now. It's wonderful. I was worried that the grass was going to be just barren and ugh this summer, but it's really growing quite nicely. And then Friday, there's a 40% chance of thunderstorms and 88. Finally, by Saturday, it should be dry with a high of 90. Then Sunday, chance of thunderstorms, a high of 90. And Monday,
1: sounds like summer.
0: Chance of thunderstorms and a high of 89.
1: Yeah.
0: This is all right. Oh, glorious mornings. Driving in is just, it's been a pleasure.
1: Yeah, it's the best time of the year for early mornings.
0: Yeah.
1: Absolutely.
0: So for the next probably 30 to 45 days before, you know, the sunlight starts to go away, the drives in are just wonderful. I hope you've had a wonderful morning. Glad you could join us. Steve Crawford here, Tim Borman over there, and wonderful places to go. We have wonderful trips all the time, don't we?
1: Yeah, we certainly do. Very, very busy summer. Kind of a last call if you would like to join us in London and Paris. That's one trip. And then we're immediately then going to Dublin, too, in Ireland. That's a different trip. But if you've always wanted to travel somewhere else, you know, across the ocean, we've got your getaway. It's in August. Our London Paris getaway is fantastic. That's August 11 through 22. And then from August 24 through 31, we'll be in Dublin and run around in Ireland some. They're two separate trips. You can find both. The details on both of those trips at WNEXtrips.com.
0: All right, at 7:24, we're going to do one of them there, Did You Knows, if you're ready for it. Now, are you, you know, you like to experience new things and do, you know, things you haven't done before and go to sporting events you might not have gone before. Have you ever had interest in going to the World Cup?
1: Yeah. But, yeah, I mean, not, you know.
2: This is a pretty resounding endorsement here.
1: Mm-hmm. Yeah.
2: Of the sheer excitement that World Cup brings.
1: I think when I say that, I probably would, it would be most, the biggest experience would be to go to a World Cup in like Italy or Germany or France.
0: Not so much over here.
1: Where they know they have a whole different way of cheering and things like that. I can imagine.
0: Or they actually care.
1: It's
0: maybe.
1: Like, oh my gosh, this is a really cool environment, right?
0: Yep.
1: I'm not sure we're going to get that same environment here.
0: Well, the folks over at the NBC TV came up with a list of cities and the costs of what it would be for two nights at a nearby hotel and one ticket to the World Cup and what it would cost you.
1: Well, and, you know, I know where you're going with this. They're finding out the FIFA, the people who put this on.
0: Blank around and find out or something?
1: They basically have eliminated thousands and thousands of tickets for sale because they ain't selling them.
0: Right.
1: And they want to keep the prices high. And they don't want to have to lower prices to sell these tickets, so they eliminate them, and then they hand them out to sponsors.
0: Oh, sure.
1: And even charities, and then they fill the stands with people who aren't even paying for the tickets.
0: So, two nights in a nearby hotel and a ticket to the World Cup, the cheapest place to do it would be in Miami, where you could have that done for a reasonable $614. That's not bad. That's a ticket and two nights at a hotel.
1: All right.
0: Atlanta is $818. San Francisco's not bad, $832. But in some of the more expensive cities, Boston, $1,606. Same price in Kansas City.
1: Yeah, sometimes you wonder about the actual numbers.
0: Los Angeles, $1,621. And the most expensive city would be New York City, where two nights hotel. Yeah. And a ticket to the World Cup, $2,052.
1: Yeah. We're actually going to be in New York on two different trips during the World Cup.
0: You should go. That's all I ever hear. Oh, yeah. New experiences. Oh.

0: Steve loves to do new things. Yeah. So you should go.
1: Yeah.
2: Just don't buy a rotisserie chicken before you go.
0: Yeah, well, I hear they're quite squishy.
1: Well, the thing is, I would go, but the ticket prices are far more than the worth that I would get from it.
0: Maybe you could go as one of the charity people if they see you on the street or something.
3: Hello, can I have a ticket?
0: You know, just walk with a limp or
3: free
0: something.
3: Ticket.
0: You know, that's what I do to get better seats at the Viking games.
1: Yeah, and so
2: I thought we weren't supposed to talk about that.
0: No, that's okay.
1: In the days that we're there, there are definitely elevated hotel costs.
0: Mm-hmm.
1: It's like, really, and then we're hearing that it's a softer demand than they thought. And it's like, well, how about we pull the hotel prices down a little bit?
0: Well, you can't do that because now we're not making as much money as we thought.
1: Doing the same thing with the tickets.
0: Yeah.
1: They aren't selling the tickets at the rate at which they had hoped. And so rather than lowering the price, which the free market would call for, they're just eliminating supply so demand stays high. How about that, huh? Yeah. That is so anti- competition. It's crazy.
0: It's not quite right. I just can't, you know, I've watched some soccer matches, and when there's a little bit on the line, I like the women's soccer when the women are playing, the U.S. team.
1: Because they were winning. Yeah.
0: That helps. But even then, it's like...
1: And they pulled their shirt off when they would score a goal.
0: Yeah, I know, but it's... They go from one end, and they go from the other end.
1: Running back and forth.
2: They kick it around in a little circle for like 30 feet in the middle of the field.
1: And corner kicks.
2: And an announcer tries to make it sound like it's the most exciting edge of your seat thing ever.
0: And then the game's over, but it's tied. But then they add extra time. But then the extra time expires, and it's still tied. And they still say
2: nobody
0: knows.
2: Wins. And then all of a sudden, everyone walks off the field. And it's like, game's over.
0: What?
2: And look at that lovely open field tackle. Oh, there's a yellow card.
1: Sometimes they end up 0-0.
0: What is this?
2: And they celebrate because they got the tie they needed.
1: 4 hours, and it's 0-0.
0: Yeah.
1: I've always, it was always been my recommendation because I've thought about these things. That I think soccer could be far more popular in the United States if they'd make the net twice as big.
0: More goals, more scoring.
1: Make the net twice the size that it is. And I think you could probably.
0: And a few randomly placed landmines every now and then.
1: Yeah.
0: That would probably do it. So. All right.
1: Only one? One landmine somewhere on the field. Right?
0: And it only changes every time,
1: yeah.
0: So, okay, that's interesting. All right, let's do some news. 7:30 here. A Sioux City man has pled not guilty after allegedly throwing his girlfriend's dog from a third-story window. Police say the dog was found barely alive, rushed for treatment. I think the dog's okay. It didn't say in the story.
1: Horrible.
2: Last I heard, the dog lived.
0: Good, okay. Jonathan Webster Jr. faces 2 years in prison if convicted. If he was going to do it, he did it just weeks before Iowa's new law making animal torture a felony takes effect on July 1st. Can't you grandfather him in for something like that?
2: Didn't write it that way.
0: That's awful. Iowa, new Patient First Act they've got over there. Some doctors... You know, they can order cancer screenings without insurance approval, but it only applies to like a quarter of Iowans. I'm not sure how.
1: Well, you don't want to cover all of them. It's because too expensive.
2: It doesn't cover all insurance plans.
0: State officials say roughly 829,000 people in fully insured and small groups will benefit. For those folks, they can't deny payment for those screenings. So, but everybody else, sure got a better job, I guess. I don't know. You know, so we'll see what happens there. Other headlines this morning, a United flight from Newark to Spain had to turn back Saturday after a possible security threat. Officials say the crew discovered a passenger's Bluetooth device had been renamed.
1: Bomb.
0: That's what
1: bomb.
0: I was thinking. It'd be an offensive four-letter word.
1: Bomb. We can say bomb on the radio, but you don't want to say
0: that in a plane.
1: In a lot of other different places.
0: Mm-hmm. And then they had two devices that wouldn't shut off after they shut off the Bluetooth or something. So I would be so angry about that if I was halfway to
1: see what a they place should have like done. That. Is they should have opened the door and just threw him out by the britches.
0: Yeah,
1: you get out of here.
0: Yeah, that's what they should do.
1: And then shut the door and head.

0: going.
1: The Boeing 767 with 190 passengers returned to Newark. Then they inspected the plane.
0: See, and, just think about that. You're off. You're, no, it's going to be like a nine-hour flight.
1: Yep.
0: Right? And you're like, you're all, and it's like, oh, sorry, folks. Sorry, folks. We're going to turn around.
1: Because hell you
0: some,
1: are!
0: Some joker is, he thinks he's funny and blah, blah, blah, blah, blah, blah. We're going to have to turn this thing around, and federal agents are going to come aboard the airplane and extract this individual, and it's going to take a while before, while on the ground, we've got to refuel, mm-hmm. we've got to check everything again, and yeah, it's going to be a long time before you get to Madrid.
1: I would just go home. If that happened, I would get back in my car, and that would be the end of that trip. A man in Oregon, secretly living in a family's crawl space for nearly 3 months, he's been sentenced to 3 years in prison. So now he's got a place to stay for
0: yeah,
1: a while.
0: Yeah, that's nice. That's how you work that.
1: 41-year-old Benjamin Bakur.
0: Probably more comfortable.
1: Yeah, he had a hidden setup with lights, a kitchen, even a gaming area. He had a gaming area up there.
0: Well, I mean, he wasn't hurting anything, right?
1: Yeah, he was caught after a neighbor spotted him entering the crawl space. Investigators also found weapons and drug paraphernalia. Mm. So he's living pretty large up there, the way it sounds.
0: I mean, maybe they could have come about some sort of an agreement. You know, rent.
1: Rent, yeah.
0: You know, just a few dollars.
1: I don't think he had any money was the problem. Kellogg's says about 450 workers will be laid off at its Omaha plant as they prepare to close in August. They announced this like 2 years ago, and now it's actually happening. Around 100 employees will lose their jobs between July 6th and 20th. The rest will be let go in early August. The company says both union and non-union union workers get severance. And all the cornflakes they can eat for
0: lots of cornflakes.
1: 2 weeks, and then... I like the Frosted Flakes. Corn Flakes is just a little plain for me, you know.
0: Really?
1: Yeah.
0: Okay.
1: What's wrong with Frosted Flakes?
2: There's a sugar on it. Each month you have to have sugar. Your foot's going to fall off.
0: Yeah.
1: Yeah, well, life is short.
0: See, I don't even have to say it.
1: So have a bowl of cereal. Why not?
0: It's shorter when you keep eating Frosted Flakes.
1: A few less days with you. That's what I keep telling myself. No, I'm kidding. Waterloo, Iowa. School principal has been arrested for having an inappropriate relationship with a student.
0: Can't do that.
1: 40-year-old Lucas Tanney, a principal and track coach at Valley Lutheran.
0: So there's got to be probably somebody listening right now that maybe is having an inappropriate relationship.
1: Stop!
0: Well, it doesn't. Once you've crossed that line, it's going to come out. You're screwed.
1: Yeah.
0: Because they're going to talk. They may not talk today, but they're going to talk at some point, and it's going to come back. You're screwed. You can't do that. No. So if you're even thinking about doing something like that, don't do that. Otherwise, you're screwed. Plus, it's the wrong thing to do.
1: Yeah. He's charged with felony sexual exploitation by a school employee. Investigators say the unlawful conduct happened at his home.
0: Yeah. Because, I mean, even if the child is, you know, doesn't say a thing.
1: Yeah.
0: Maybe years.
1: Okay, here's
0: and you're like, okay, I think I'm okay. And like, no, because at some point in their life, they're going to say, well, that dirty no good.
1: Mm-hmm.
0: They're gonna come to the conclusion that that was wrong.
1: Now, here's the strange thing. He faces up to how many years do you think if he gets convicted? How many?
0: Oh, it's got to be like 100 years.
1: Mm. Tim, did you know the story? If you don't.
3: I sort of do, but I don't remember offhand.
1: Five.
0: Yeah.
1: And then you got the guys making the... Yeah, I'm not condoning anything, but we had the guy with the AI porn the other day that was doing that, and he worked at a school, and he was going to get 100 years. But, you know,
0: for AI porn.
1: For AI porn.
3: Mm. Wait, but...
1: But he was taking pictures of the kids and then, you know, redoing them in AI with, you know, taking their clothes off, which is sick and weird.
3: Yeah. And,
1: but he didn't have contact with
3: anyone. And what state was he in?
1: He is also in Iowa.
3: Was that in Iowa?
1: Yeah, that was in Iowa.
3: Okay.
1: Yeah. So there's some variances.
0: You can actually do it, and you can...
1: Yeah.
0: Simulated,
1: yeah,
0: and one the simulation is worse than the actual.
1: It was in this case.
3: It might depend on the judge.
0: Yeah.
1: So, and sad news: Raymond Berry, the Hall of Fame wide receiver who teamed up with Baltimore quarterback Johnny Unitas, one of the great combinations of passing combinations,
0: he died
1: 93 for a football player. That's

0: That's a pretty good number right there.
1: Clint Eastwood just turned 96, mm-hmm. I think.
0: Yeah.
1: Man, oh man.
0: He's still making movies. I think
1: he's done.
0: He had one out.
1: His son, that's like 87, and said he's done.
0: Yeah. Okay. Well, yeah, Clint was mayor for a while. He was on Rawhide, Rowdy Yates back in the day. All right, finally.
1: But isn't Chuck Grassley also like 96?
0: Yeah, I'm sure he'll run again, won't he? You know. He still visits every county, you
1: that's
0: said, though.
1: That's what he says.
0: Once a year?
1: In a year's time.
0: Menstrual products have become much more expensive in recent years.
1: Mm.
0: Not only with inflation, but the tariffs have really added to it. Prices for items like tampons and pads up 40%. Pushing many people to look for cheaper alternatives, which I don't know anything about or what those might be.
1: Yeah, I know. It's one of those times when you can say,
0: is that when you go
1: great it is to be a guy?
0: You go to the Army surplus store for, what do you got for tampons over here?
1: I don't think you do.
0: No?
1: I don't think you do.
0: Not sure where you go for those. But that's Sewa this morning. It's 70 now on our way to the mid-80s today with a chance of thunderstorms throughout the day and a chance of thunderstorms throughout the week. We'll have news with Tim coming up for you next year. 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
2: 7:42 here, 570 WNAX. We've got clouds in 70, about 85, 86 today, and a 40% chance of thunderstorms this afternoon. So we'll see what develops with that. More thunderstorms throughout the week. We'll tell you more in the full forecast coming up here in a bit. Tim's in the newsroom on primary election day in Iowa and South Dakota. What's going on?
3: Yeah, we're not going to talk about elections.
2: All right, good.
3: Polls are open. People are voting. That's how things go. We're going to follow up on the story yesterday. We told you about the former president of the Oglala Sioux tribe, Julian Bear Runner. He found himself back in prison. They had a hearing. We'll tell you what came of that. And then a little bit of a follow-up and a fleshing out of the story you mentioned about the Sioux Falls man sentenced to 100 years in prison. We will talk about that after we check in with Fox News.
4: Fox News, I'm CJ Papa. President Trump insists talks continue with Iran, though that country says they're suspended. Meanwhile,
5: the president said on Truth Social, I had a conversation with Bibi Netanyahu today asking him not to go into a major raid of Beirut, Lebanon. He turned his troops around. Thank you, Bibi. I also had a conversation with representatives of the leaders of Hezbollah, and they agreed to stop shooting at Israel and its soldiers. Likewise, Israel agreed to stop shooting at them.
4: Fox's Trey Yang's primary day, Montana, New Mexico, South Dakota, California, New Jersey, and Iowa.
6: State Representative Josh Turek and State Senator Zach Walls are competing in the Democratic primary for the U.S. Senate seat being vacated by incumbent Republican Joni Ernst.
4: That's Fox's Alex Hogan. The winner takes on presumptive Republican nominee Congresswoman Ashley Hinson. 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
3: 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Good morning. 7:43, 68 chance of showers today. 83 going to be the high, 60 for an overnight low. The chance of rain continuing through Wednesday, Thursday, even a little bit into Friday. Probably Wednesday, our best chance of getting a good amount of rain, about 80% or 60% odds during the day, 90% overnight. Still around a 50-60% chance on Thursday. Highs are going to be in the mid-80s. We'll keep an eye on the forecast. We'll let you know if it changes, clears up, gets more rainy, whatever it may do throughout the course of the day. Now, following up on that story we talked about yesterday, a federal judge has now ordered the release of former Oglala Sioux Tribe President Julian Bear Runner. That's after the hearing that they had on his situation. Bear Runner has been held on allegations that he violated the terms of his supervised release, stemming from a 2024 conviction on charges that included wire fraud, embezzlement, and theft from a tribal organization. Federal probation officials filed a petition seeking to revoke that release, accusing him of using marijuana and failing to make required restitution payments. During the hearing, Bear Runner denied the allegations. The court ultimately ruled that he could be released from custody pending further proceedings. A final hearing on whether or not his supervised release will be revoked is now scheduled for July 10th. Until then, the case remains under review in federal court. And a Sioux Falls man has been sentenced to 100 years in prison after being convicted of multiple felonies, all tied to a violent 2025 incident near Beersford. 26-year-old Samir Albadani was found guilty of 7 charges, 3 counts of attempted first-degree murder of a law enforcement officer, aggravated assault on officers, and aggravated eluding, all part of those charges. The incident began with a traffic stop that escalated into a high-speed chase south on I-29. Albadani lost control of his vehicle near Beresford, crashed into a ditch, then fired shots at the pursuing officers, attempted to flee on foot. A highway patrol trooper used a vehicle to stop him, and when Albadani reached for a weapon, the trooper shot him in the arm. Officials say his injuries were non-life-threatening. The investigation later ruled that the officers were justified in their use of force. Attorney General Marty Jackley says violent attacks on law enforcement remain a top priority for prosecution, adding that he is grateful the officers survived safely in this incident. 68 overcast skies on your Tuesday morning.
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0: I wanted to bring my take on real coffee to the community. 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

0: Let me know and we'll go out and grab a bite to eat somewhere.
1: Where'd you go?
0: Well, this is the funny thing. I fell asleep in the chair. He comes out at 1:20. He's like, well, let's go get something to eat. I'm like, it's 1:20.
1: You promised.
0: So we ended up going. There's a place called the Fat Shack that just opened in Sioux Falls not too long ago. And they're open until 3 in the morning. But they serve these outlandish sandwiches and things like that. He just wanted a burger and he wanted a vanilla milkshake, which they had both of those. And I just did a couple of chicken strips and it was pretty good, you know, for bar closed food.
1: Was your chicken like mashed potatoes?
0: No, it was not like.
1: I have never heard that description in my life.
0: That is a
1: Since
0: new
1: he
0: one.
1: Isn't here, I'm going to mock that.
0: Yeah.
1: Chicken can be overdone. It can be dry. It can be juicy. It can be underdone. I've never had chicken be like a mashed potato unless it's not really a chicken.
0: Yeah. Maybe he had mashed potatoes and thought it was chicken.
1: He was eating week-old possum.
0: Yeah, it could be. But anyway, we went down there. So not only did he get some food, he got to see what the bar life is like in downtown Sioux Falls at 1:30 in the morning, which was pretty active. It was a nice night out. So there were a lot of people out. And I'm like, you know, you're going to have to do this at some point. Go out and have fun and party. I don't know if he's excited about that or not, but no, that was our late night experience. We went to the Fat Shack, and it's good stuff. Nice people there. So that was our weekend in a nutshell. And killed 3 minutes, so there you go. We got lots of stuff coming up for you here today. It's not like I didn't prep or anything. It's like I'm trying to find relatable stories to bring to light. Because we don't want to talk about elections all that much, do we? Haven't we talked enough? Today is the culmination. You can finally get out there and vote in the primaries and the other elections. And then put it behind you for, I don't know, a month. Because more than likely it'll be a runoff, won't it, Tim?
1: Yeah, the odds are, yeah.
0: Yeah, it kind of looks like it. And then, of course, the general election coming up in November. So lots more still to come in that arena. All right, we'll take a quick break here. We've got some Wooster.
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0: We'll hear soon from Newark, New Jersey's mayor, a Democrat, Roz Baraka. After days of anti-ICE protests outside an immigration detention facility, Democrats demand be shut down over allegations of inhumane conditions that Homeland Security denies.
3: Border czar Tom Homan paid a visit.
4: That facility is well run, and the governor keeps saying she's going to keep raising hell if that facility shuts down. Well, I got news for the governor. That facility isn't going anywhere.
3: Trump administration officials standing by the facility's operations as protesters continue to claim Delaney Hall is being poorly run. They've gathered since Memorial Day weekend. Monday night, the protesters mostly complied with the city's mandatory curfew, which was put in place Sunday morning after dozens were arrested.
0: Fox's C.B. Cotton. Homeland Security Secretary Mark Wayne Mullen will likely face questions about the facility and immigration enforcement in general at a Senate hearing later today as Democrats call ICE out of control, demanding reforms.
5: It's frustrating to me when you hear the rhetoric of the left, and they're demonizing law enforcement for simply doing their job.
0: And as Congress keeps investigating the Jeffrey Epstein sex trafficking crime, subpoenas have been issued in New Mexico, where Epstein, who died in jail in New York awaiting trial, owned a ranch.
6: Those subpoenaed by the bipartisan New Mexico Truth Commission include Deutsche Bank, the FBI, New Mexico Department of Justice, and the Santa Fe County Sheriff's Office, to name a few. It has heard testimony from Rachel Benavides, a survivor of alleged sexual abuse at Epstein's ranch south of Santa Fe, as well as family members of the late Virginia Dufresne, another survivor. The commission is the first of its kind in the U.S. and was created after the Justice Department's release of millions of Epstein-related files that gave new information on what happened at the ranch. Epstein survivors have also called on lawmakers in New York and Florida to investigate abuse at his homes in those states. In New York, Tanya J. Powers, Fox News.
0: On Wall Street, falling stock futures suggest selling at the opening bell. I'm Dave Anthony, Fox News.
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8: And good morning, 5 minutes after 8 o'clock, Tuesday morning, June 2nd, 71. On our way to a high of 83. Chance of rain this afternoon, continuing into this evening. Overnight lows 60. Tomorrow, good chance of rain. 60% during the day, 90% overnight. We could see up to a tenth of an inch, maybe a little bit more in the gauges when all is said and done. Expect a high of around 83 in the afternoon, 62 for the overnight low. More rain in the forecast on Thursday, 60 to 70% possibilities throughout the day and the night. Highs again in the mid-80s. Friday, still a 40% chance of rain in the area with a high in the upper 80s. That takes us to a weekend when there might not be any rain on Saturday, but there might be on Sunday. We'll keep an eye on that part of the forecast and let you know if it changes as the day goes on. It is primary day in South Dakota and in Iowa. Polls are open in both states right now. In South Dakota, of course, the heavily contested Republican race for the nomination for governor, including current incumbent Governor Larry Roden, Representative Dusty Johnson, Speaker of the House John Hansen, and businessman Toby Doden. Voters also weighing in on races for the U.S. Senate for the congressional seat. And of course, municipal and county and school board elections across the state, depending on your precinct and where you're voting and where you're living. In Iowa polls, like I said, open there too. They've got five Republican nominees running for the nomination for governor, including Congressman Randy Feenstra, State Representative Eddie Andrews, Zach Lane, Brad Sherman, Adam Steen, U.S. Senate seat that is

0: being pursued. Joni Ernst decided not to seek re-election. There are two Democrats running for that and two Republicans. So votes on both sides of the primary there. And, of course, three Democrats running for that fourth congressional district seat that Feenster is giving up by running for governor. They're going to be vying to see which one gets the Democratic nod to run against the Republican candidate in the general election in November. That would be Chris McGowan on the Republican side. We'll be keeping an eye on how the primary votes come through as the day goes on. Sioux Falls Mayor Paul Ten Hagen is not ruling out another run for public office, but he says if it happens, it won't be happening anytime soon. After nearly 8 years in office, Ten Hagen says that he is ready to step away and take a break from the demands of being the mayor. In a Facebook Live post over the weekend, he reflected on his time in office and compared his second term to the final stretch of running a marathon.
1: And you get done running that marathon, the last thing you're doing is thinking about running another marathon. You're going to say, I'm going to take a break before I run another marathon. I'm at mile 25 and a half of a 26.2-mile marathon right now. I just want to get through the tape and then take a break.
0: Ten Hagen says that he does plan to remain involved in the community. He's willing to help the next mayor during the transition if he is asked to do so. We wish him luck. And June is Gun Violence Awareness Month. It's a time to highlight a growing concern that impacts communities across the nation. The past decade has brought troubling trends to light. Youth gun violence is rising sharply nationwide, and it's doing so in Sioux Falls as well. Police Chief John Toombs says the issue goes beyond just firearms, pointing to an overall increase in violence involving young people.
2: As time has gone on, we've kind of seen just more and more prevalence of guns, and that's where our violent crime unit really started. And I think there's a difference. There's just more willingness and more opportunity for some of our young people to engage in this.
0: Now, authorities say the numbers are alarming. Firearms are the leading cause of death for children under the age of 17. Deaths involving guns in that age group have gone up 68% in recent years. Local leaders say that prevention, education, community involvement, all are keys in reversing the trend. All that is things we're going to hear more about as Gun Violence Awareness Month gets underway. Overcast skies and 71 on your Tuesday morning. From the WNAX newsroom at 9.5 minutes after the hour, I'm Tim Borman.
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4: Some areas of the Midwest that are dry continue to get even drier. I'm Keith Weinberg with your Farm News Update. That has been the case, especially in western Nebraska, where all the wildfires took place. Craig Uden is the president of the Nebraska Cattlemen's Association, and he said some of those areas continue to see very dry weather conditions.
5: It's probably getting worse. You know, what we had with the wildfires, we had the displacement of the 40,000 cattle, and people needed feed, and a lot of the excess feed was utilized on that was burned up in the fire. Now we come, we've got that less than an inch of moisture this year from our region, from where I live, basically west. So we've seen no recovery. We've actually seen it get worse. There's lots of markets this week that are moving excess cattle, whether that be pairs or baby calves or yearlings that were intended to go to grass. So there's a lot of challenges out there, but people are starting to move into their drought plans out here, and it could be a very long summer. We're hopeful for some rain this weekend, but we'll see.
4: You know, that really also brings up, just mentioned there, you know, cattle and calves going out to the grass. Water issues, what's that like? I know that there's guys that have to haul water and put them in, you know, a watering tank or something like that, but how's that looking if you've had a chance to talk with some of your members of the Cattlemen's Association?
5: Well, you know, the river's beds basically dry out here, so we are brown as we look like February, March, the hills do here. We've seen no green growth, not had to mow our yards, I can tell you that. Very critical out here. I'm in a D4 category right where I live. If we've seen any moisture at all with what we had last summer, we could maybe turn out first part of June on some of these cattle.
4: With your Farm News Update, I'm Keith Weinberg.
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7: I'm Charles Payne, and this is the Fox Business Report.
8: Dollar General shares are up more than 2.5%. Its sales rose in the recent quarter, which helped it to offset the impact of severe winter weather and higher fuel costs. Dollar General's been expanding. It opened 190 stores in the U.S. in the quarter and 5 in Mexico and renovated more than 650 locations. Berkshire Hathaway is now a major investor in Google's parent company, Alphabet. Reuters says it's part of Google's funding of artificial intelligence infrastructure. Alphabet will sell $10 billion worth of stock to Berkshire in a private placement. Berkshire already had a stake in Alphabet. And NVIDIA CEO Jensen Huang believes chipmaker Marvell Technology could be the next company to join the $1 trillion club. That's your Fox Business Report. I'm Jenny Coselda. Invested in you.
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0: It's 819 near 570 WNAX. I think it was 89 when this came out, Stormfront, the album. And I Go to Extremes. And the other big hit on this was We Didn't Start the Fire. Harry Truman, Doris Day, Red China, Johnny Ray. Take it, Steve.
1: We Didn't Start the Fire.
0: Yeah, look at you over there. It was always burning since the world's been turning. I'm impressed. You played along. I'm going to give you a squeaky for that. If I can find it here. Hold on. It is going to be a warm one today. But it's June. So what do you expect? The Weather Service folks issued an extreme possibility of some extreme heat sometime next week. You know, 90s. Didn't we used to just call that summer?
1: Yeah.
0: We didn't have to label everything back in the day.
1: There are certain people who are susceptible to ill health or even death when you have that sort of temperature. So that's why you put that out there.
0: That's slip and slide weather. Why don't they get a slip and slide alert?
1: When was the last time you were on a slip and slide?
0: Oh, God, I'd be so bruised. When's the last time you were on? You'd be okay on one now. I mean, you know,
1: When's the last time you went to a water park and went down the...
0: I'm not a water park guy.
1: You're not?
0: No.
1: So, there's your slip and slide answer.
0: I was just trying
1: water
0: to be...
1: Water parks are awesome. I'd much rather go to a water park than an amusement park with the, you know... Mm-hmm. I like the slides. Those are fun. That's right. Fun stuff.
0: No, I was just trying to put a nice little, you know, it's summer, let's go on a slip and slide kind of vibe out there. And then you turn it on me and say,
1: how did I turn
0: you're
1: it
0: too
1: on?
0: Fat to be on a slip and slide. Like, when's the last time you were on a slip
1: and
0: slide?
1: I didn't say that.
0: You insinuated it.
1: I would love to see it. I remember my dad, he was a lot bigger than me.
0: Uh-huh.
1: And I got him later in life. I don't know. He was probably my age now. And I got him to go down a water park slide. I think it was a Peony Park in Omaha. Long since closed.
0: Right.
1: But I remember him barreling down this slide, and he damn near bounced out.
0: Really?
1: As he come down there, he hit some, and he's flailing like a, I don't know what you would call it, but he darn near, his legs went over the edge, and he darn near flew out. And I thought that was the funniest thing, because I was probably 18.
0: Right.
1: Right?
0: And after a couple of weeks in the hospital, he was fine.
1: Yeah.

0: Lewis and Clark Lake. It was back when I was in Luther League or something, or some kind of junior Lutheran deal. And we came out to the lake for one weekend. And I was laying on my back floating, and I don't know what happened, but I thought, I flipped over, turned over, and just kept going in circles. I thought I was drowning, and I thought, oh my God, this is the end.
1: Oh, I'm going to die. There's that's a bad feeling.
0: When you die a virgin.
1: Die a virgin. By drowning.
0: By drowning. And then when I finally came around and stood up, the water was up to my knees.
1: That's a good story.
0: Don't know exactly how that happened.
1: You like water parks, Tim?
2: I guess. Yeah.
0: That's pretty encouraging for Tim,
1: right?
0: Didn't
1: say,
0: there.
1: Yeah. No.
0: Jenny! So that's not bad.
2: I can't say I've ever been to one.
1: Oh, you've never been to a water park?
2: No.
1: Well, we should all go, the three of us.
2: No.
1: We could go to Worlds of Fun in Kansas City.
0: You've brought that up on numerous occasions.
1: Yeah.
0: That
1: boy, we'd have a swell time.
0: I've taken the boy to Wild Water West a few times.
1: Okay.
0: You know, yeah. But
1: you didn't. Did you?
0: No. Nobody wants a big guy. Although there are some big guys.
1: Let me tell you something, though. You know, you can have a lot of fun. You see fear in people's eyes getting out of your way in the wave pool. Ah, I'm coming through here.
0: Yeah.
1: You better get moving.
0: I do like swimming. I took swim lessons in college because my mom put a fear into me of swimming. Flying, pretty much everything that you need to be a normal human being. So
1: a lot of people learn how to swim when they're,
0: Yeah, I didn't do
1: five.
0: That. Uh-huh. Well, I learned when I was 25. No, I learned when I was probably 19, 20. Mm-hmm. But I learned how, and I naturally float pretty well.
1: I was that kid at the swimming pool all day, every day.
0: Yeah.
1: The kid that they wished would just stay home. Don't you have something else you could do, boy? Right?
0: Yeah.
1: I was that kid.
0: Friend of the lifeguards?
1: Yeah, well, not so much.
0: Were you like the kid in the Sandlot where there was the one hot lifeguard that you were, trying to get mouth-to-mouth
2: Wendy
0: from?
2: Wendy Peppercorn?
0: Yeah, thank you.
1: Yeah, no. I mean, no.
0: How many kids were at the pool where you went to?
1: Well, depending on the day, but sometimes, there'd be 20, 30.
0: So it was a small town.
1: Yeah. Small town.
0: Okay.
1: You're there every single day. You're there first one there. When it opens at 1 o'clock, then it closes at 5 o'clock, and then you're back at 7.
0: Oh, okay. Because 4 hours a day, that's it.
1: No, 1 to 5, and then it would be like 7 until 9. It would be open.
0: Yeah.
1: And I'd be there all the time.
0: Harrisburg does not have a pool. As big as that town
1: is that
0: right? They still don't have a pool. Yeah, it's kind of crazy. But Canton, we lived there. They had a pool. I'm just trying to think where I took Finn to. Corsica had a pool. They still do, don't they?
1: Yeah.
0: Yeah, Corsica has one, for crying out loud.
1: I once got kicked out of the pool for 2 weeks before the pool had even opened.
0: What'd you do?
1: There was a trash barrel, and I might have started a fire in the trash barrel.
0: Oh, man.
1: You see your neighbors doing it, right? And there's a trash.
0: Yeah, but they're burning trash.
1: Well, there was trash in it.
0: Uh-huh.
1: Right?
0: Sure.
1: It's a trash barrel. It looked just like the neighbors, and they're always burning their trash. And so I thought I'd help them out and burn their trash. And it was probably fourth grade, whatever.
0: Who determined that you couldn't go to the pool for 2 weeks? Is there some sort of pool board?
1: No. It was the trash can at the pool.
0: Right.
1: And they hadn't opened yet for the season. And I got kicked out for the first 2 weeks of the season because I started the trash can on fire.
0: How'd they catch you? They didn't have security cameras.
1: Somebody must have saw me.
0: Huh. Somebody ratted you out.
1: Yeah. I got ratted out.
0: So what did you do for those 2 weeks then?
1: I don't know. It was awful. Sure.
0: That's a great story. That's some great memories right there. Yeah. I enjoyed that. Tomorrow night is game one of the Knicks and Spurs NBA Finals. Finally, it's here. The Knicks have been sitting on their keisters.
1: They haven't been doing much.
0: For a while.
1: A lot of shoot-arounds. Yeah. When do they start?
0: Tomorrow night, 7:30. All right. So game one. So what? It'll be wrapped up by when?
1: Wemby is almost like cheating. Isn't he? I mean, he's so
0: 7
1: tall.
0: Foot, whatever.
1: 7 foot. He's like 7'6" or something like that. It's like cheating. I mean, you've got a 7-footer out there, and he looks like a little fella.
0: Mm-hmm. Yeah,
1: right?
0: You just toss him.

0: the ball every time. Pretty much, I mean,
1: as far as he, it's almost like cheating, isn't it?
0: Yeah.
1: But he's awful thin, too. You got to rough him up a little bit.
0: He's had a lot of injuries, too. Those really tall guys. They have a little, you remember, what was it, Yao Ming? He was pretty massive, too.
1: He was pretty tall.
0: And
1: he's a big guy. He was a big fella, too.
0: It was hard for him to stay healthy. Unlike me, I, you know, picture of health. It is going to be a warm one today. And we'll see about 83. It'll be warmer toward the weekend, but we're in that 80s kind of thing now. 40% chance of thunderstorms later today. Then better chances, especially tomorrow night, and then also into Friday. Tomorrow night is, 60% chance. Tomorrow, 90% chance of storms tomorrow night. So some more active weather coming our way. As to severe and stuff like that, I don't know, but we weren't expecting much severe stuff the other night, and we had tornado warnings up the wazoo, Tim. What are you going to do? You know what happens when you get a tornado warning up your wazoo? You don't want that to happen.
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0: Then you do. Spend all day there. 8:29, we'll take a quick break. It's Markets with Keith Lundberg. You can hear him in the background. Hi, Keith. He's on the way next year. 570 WNAX.

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4: Front, we're seeing some two-sided trade. Looking at grain trade from overnight, kind of a continuation. We are seeing some pressure on corn, soybeans, and on the wheat market. Good morning, everyone. I'm Keith Wenberg with a look at your opening markets. 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As we open up the livestock scene here this morning, we find June live cattle down 32 cents to 48.77. August is down 85 cents to 39.70. October down $1.17 to 31.17. December down $1.12 to 30.57. And February down $1.15 at 231.22. Feeder cattle market, August down $2.95 at $3.48.57. September down $2.62 at $3.45.50. October down $3.50 at $3.41.80. November down $3.30, $3.38.40. And January down $2.80 at $3.32.92. Lean hog trade, June is up 2 cents at 95.05, July now up 5, 99.90, August up 10 cents, 97.70, October down 20 cents at 84.02. It's Tuesday and it's time to check in here this morning with Brad Coyma, Coyma and Varlick, based out of Sioux Center, Iowa. Appreciate you being on here this morning, Brad. A little bit of pressure on the futures here this morning as we open them up. I know on the cash front, we were talking about the fact selling some cattle last week, 254, a few at 258, maybe a higher market this week. Your thoughts, sir?
5: Well, thanks for having me on here first, Keith. Yeah, this is a little disappointing trade here early on today. Wow. Start with the cash, I guess. Yes, last week, I'm trying to describe a market that felt a little better than maybe it really was last week. Middle of the week, there was some cattle that traded here at 255. We've got very, very short list. First of all, supply cattle right now available here in the north is very, very small. And then by Friday, we traded a few cattle at 257. At least that's what we did here, which was still three lower than the week before and still eight lower than 2 weeks ago when we made the all-time cash high of 265. It's not a supply problem here. You know, the market seems to be struggling a little bit with our kills are not real big. Our weights are a yo-yo. Last week the weights were down 8. The week before they were up 8 pounds. I was glad to see the weights coming down. But it's not a supply deal, guys. It seems to me like the other side of the market is starting to act technically like a bear market, okay? Now we're holding on downtrend lines. We're breaking up trend lines. We're going through moving averages. We're doing stuff like that. And, of course, that's what creates selling from the fund community. The funds were near record long the cattle. They're not anymore, but they still have a lot of them on. And as we see them continue to liquidate, that continues to put some selling pressure on the market, Keith.
4: Mm. And also talk about the screwworm again being brought up into the market yesterday, talking about the fact roughly 30 miles away from the border. What's that doing? How's that playing a role here?
5: I was actually a little encouraged yesterday because, yeah, the story you're referring to, a sheep, I guess, 31 miles from the border that was confirmed case. that for a change, our feeder cattle didn't run in Hyde yesterday. They actually had a nice rally yesterday. I thought, well, maybe we're starting to figure out that we're going to be able to handle this scientifically. Then overnight, there was a story that there was a screwworm confirmed case with only 1 mile from the border. Now, that is false. The USDA said that that is... It's unbelievable the way, but how they can manufacture something on social media to look very, very official. I don't know if any of the listeners have saw it. I saw the notice, of course, but that one's false. So, I think maybe the point there is all this stuff in the market, whether you're talking about screwworm or you're talking about plants on strike. No, we're not on strike. Yes, we are, or whatever conflict's going on lately with that's creating crude oil issues and stuff like that. The fund community is getting, I think, a little weary, and they are liquidating some of their positions because of the uncertainty in the marketplace.
4: Well said. All right. Over on the hog side of things, I see we are a little bit lower. Cash running at 93.95 area. Your take here this morning, Brad?
5: Cut out close to 100. Oh, I don't know. I tell you what, when the only good thing I can think of to say about hogs is that you're oversold. You don't have much good to say about them. You had a chart that looks like an

0: absolute wreck. You got to market that contra-seasonally here at a time of year when typically we see some improvement. We're a third of the price of cattle. Domestic demand, we're priced into consumption. Domestic demand's really good for pork, but we need some, we need something here in terms of some kind of a global demand here to give us a little bit of a change. I guess I still have some enthusiasm going into the heart of summertime that we could bounce from here, Keith.
1: All right, hold on tight, sir. Switching over to the grain side, we are seeing some pressure here this morning. July corn down a penny, 442. September down 2, 450. December down 2.5, 470. March down 2, 3/4, and 484. July soybeans down 9 cents, 1172. September down 5, 3/4, 1173. November is down 5, 1183, and March down 3 at 1201. July soybean meal down 70 cents a ton, 328.80. July soybean oil down 44 at 78.65. Wheat trade Chicago, July down 7 cents, 601. December down 7 at 633. Kansas City, July wheat down 11 cents, 635. December there, 11 and a half lower at 662. Minneapolis, July wheat, 6.5 cents lower at 645. December down 5 at 689. And the July oat contracts down 6 cents at 341. Again, visiting this morning with Brad Coima, Coima, Coima in Varlick, based out of Sioux Center, Iowa. And grains, a little pressure here today. USDA released their updated weekly crop progress conditions report, indicating fairly decent condition for both corn and soybeans.
0: It's the first one of the year, so... you know, this is our, typically you get your best ratings early in the year too, of course. But yes, 67% good to excellent on the corn. I think maybe some of the, they actually guess the guess here too, of course. It might have been a hair less than what some of the people had thought. Just to give you some reference, a year ago, the first good to excellent rating was 69. So this year's first one is 67. The beans came in at 66% good to excellent. So that's what we'll measure off of here as we move forward. Certainly, I would say for most of the Corn Belt, non-threatening conditions. In other words, good growing conditions. A little wetter forecast maybe this morning than what it was going home last Friday. Warmer temps, so it looks like maybe some improving conditions there. Unfortunately, I feel like a broken record. I've said the same thing on the corn now for, I don't know, 2 months. The basis is poor. We got a lot of old crop. We got a lot to work with here in terms of how much old crop we have. And we're starting to run out of this seasonal window here where you have a chance to put a little bit of a weather rally in. I know guys don't like what I have to say, but I'm not enthusiastic about the corn at all. Hopefully I'm wrong that we get some kind of a crop scare or two here so you can get some better stuff done. Beans, I think, have a better fundamental story, but we're starting to leak here too. You know, we're still within the boundaries of what's been a trading range, but we better not get much lower than this. The beans should catch here, but again, stay tuned. Market feels heavy.
1: There you go. You had touched a little bit ago about some of the outside noise. How about outside markets, crude oil and such?
0: Those are the two things I think that we're all watching, stock market and crude oil. Stock market made new all-time highs yesterday, so that's a positive deal. But it doesn't appear like the Iran situation is not over yet, obviously. And so I think the market continues to deal with that today for a change. Crude oil is about steady, so at least we don't have anything too wild there.
1: There you go, Brad. Appreciate the information. You have a good day, sir.
0: You as well. Thanks.
1: All right. Thank you. Brad Coima, Coima, Coima and Varlick, based out of Sioux Center, Iowa, helping us out here this morning as we officially kick off your market scene. This market update has been...
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1: News. I'm Chris Foster. There are primary elections in six states today.
2: Here in California, voters will decide who's going to replace termed out Governor Gavin Newsom and, of course, the next mayor in L.A., the current mayor, Democrat Karen Bass, fighting to keep her job.
1: Fox's Matt Finn, the top two candidates in California primaries, regardless of party, advance to the general election. The Justice Department says it'll stop work on a $1.8 billion anti-weaponization payout fund set up after President Trump settled a lawsuit with the IRS.
3: Last week, a federal judge in Virginia ruled the fund must be paused while she sorted through legal issues. The DOJ posting this fund was open to anybody who was so weaponized, targeted, persecuted, whether they were Democrat, Republican, conservative, independent, or otherwise. The department will abide by the court's ruling.
1: Fox's David Spunt. 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
4: WNAX News. Good morning. 8:41. It's Tuesday, and I was just telling Scott, you know, I'm feeling sleepy.
5: I'm kind of sleepy too.
4: But that does not mean that I will not do the news for you, because you know that's part and parcel of the job description. So here's what we need to know. We got sunshine outside right now. Current temperature is currently sitting at. Well, this can't be right. I've got 70 degrees. We got 73. Yeah, you see, that's the difference. I'm in the meat cooler, so my temperature is a little bit cooler than what it is for Scott. As far as today goes, we're looking for clouds off and on throughout the day, a good chance of rain. Look for a high of around 83. The chance of precip sticking around tonight, not overly strong, but it's there in the area. But a really good chance of precipitation Wednesday and Thursday and Friday. 60, 70% odds at times. High is going to be in the mid-80s. We'll keep an eye on the forecast. We will let you know if it changes today as the days go on. Authorities in eastern Iowa are investigating a deadly shooting. It left six people dead Monday afternoon. This happened in Muscatine. Police say officers were called to a home around noon. Four victims were found with gunshot wounds. The suspected gunman, who was identified as 52-year-old Ryan Willis McFarland, fled the scene, was later located along the riverfront trail. According to Police Chief Anthony Keyes, McFarland died from a self-inflicted gunshot wound while officers were attempting to make contact. Investigators later discovered two additional victims at separate locations in the city. That brings the total number of deaths to six. The investigation remains ongoing at this point in time. The Muscatine Community School District confirms that two of the victims were employees, two were students. Counseling services are being offered to individuals who have been impacted by this event. And do endorsements matter? Iowa voters may find out tonight when the primary results roll in from a crowded five-way Republican race for governor. Now, we told you yesterday that President Donald Trump offered his endorsement to Congressman Randy Feenstra. Feenstra has leaned pretty heavily on Trump's support throughout his campaign, but his main challenger is Zach Lane, who just hours after that endorsement got his own endorsement from Turning Point Action, the group that was founded by the late Charlie Kirk. Now, those dueling endorsements could shape late momentum as voters head to the polls all day today. Whether or not outside support moves voters, moves the needle, makes a difference, or whether one of the remaining three candidates in the field can make a late surge, all those things will become clear when the votes are counted later tonight. We will try our best to pay attention and let you know what's going on. Sunshine on the outside, 73 from the WNAX newsroom. I'm Tim Borman. Yay!
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This day is geared towards students and young farmers, but anyone with the desire to learn is more than welcome to attend. So whether you're a college student or just want some good info, this is one event you won't want to miss. Come to Ag PhD's Scouting and Scholarships event Saturday, June 27th,

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4: Now 8:48 here at 570 WNAX. We will have a report from the Creighton Livestock coming up here in a couple moments, so stick around for that. Want to take a look at that weather forecast for you right now. For today, showers and thunderstorms, mainly after 1 o'clock. Cloudy, high of 83, about a 40% chance. 10% chance of showers and thunderstorms before 7 p.m. tonight. And a low around 60. And then the weather gets pretty active after that. For tomorrow, chance of showers and thunderstorms pretty much the whole day. There'll be some sunny skies in between. 83 for the high, 60% chance of storms. Better chance, best chance of the week is tomorrow night. Showers, thunderstorms, 90% chance, low 62. Then a 60% chance of storms again on Thursday. 70% chance for Thursday night, 85 Thursday, Friday 40% chance of storms in the afternoon, 88. Saturday is the only day of the week that we don't have a chance of rain, as we are going to see a high of about 89. And then for Sunday, still warm, 30% chance of showers and thunderstorms, partly sunny near 90. Monday, 40% chance of showers and a high of 89. Right now in Yankton, we've got cloudy skies and 73. And we'll have that report from the Creighton Livestock coming up. Also, Markets Live at 55 on the way here, too. 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
6: I'm Nicole Murray with Your Money Now. Stocks are currently mixed as investors eye developments in the Middle East. Victoria's Secret shares have surged 40% this morning after the company blew past Wall Street's expectations in its fiscal first quarter, reporting adjusted earnings per share that were double consensus estimates. The lingerie retailer raised its guidance, citing better than expected sales and lower tariff costs. Shares of French biotech Abivax tumbled 32% after it reported fresh data on its lead asset, a drug for ulcerative colitis that showed a potential cancer risk in patients. The medicine met its endpoints by demonstrating a clinically meaningful remission rate of about 40% for both doses tested, but also showed there was cancer cases among patients taking the higher dose. Alphabet said it plans to sell $80 billion in stock, including through a $10 billion investment by Berkshire Hathaway. Google's parents said the capital

0: on them, baby, and started calves. We have a couple hundred head of them calves, started calves, and calves coming right off the cow, kind of weighing that 200 to 250 pounds. But here's the rundown, what we got going on today. Circle J Ranch is in here with 240 head. There's going to be 120 head of them black and baldy steers and heifers weighing 650 to 775. There's going to be 120 of them weighing that 475 to 600. Stuckrath and Dockhorn has 180 head. Fall calves, they'll be weighing 550 to 750 pounds. Cums in town with 162 head. There's going to be 88 head of black and red heifers weighing 675 to 7 and a quarter. There's going to be 75 head of black and red steers. They'll be weighing 750 to 800 pounds. Henderson with 110 head of black and red fall calves weighing 500 to 600. Shock with 105 head of black and baldy and red calves. They'll be weighing 600 to 725 pounds. Milne with 90 head of black and red steers and heifers weighing 550 to 700 pounds. Pinkerman's going to have 80 head. There's going to be 50 head of them black and a few crossbred cattle weighing 650 to 750 pounds. 30 head of black and black baldy red cows going to be weighing 450 to 550. Van Horn Ranch with 80 head of black and baldy fall cows weighing 5 to 6. Steel Farms with 75 head. There's going to be 55 head of them black and red heifers. They'll be weighing 650 to 700. There's going to be 20 head of them black and shark calves weighing 250 to 300, and they're coming right off the cow. Lively with 70 head of black Angus fall calves weighing 550 to 700 pounds. Wells with 70 head of black and black white face red calves, and they'll be weighing 400 to 550. Hanson with 65 head of black and black white face fall calves, they'll be weighing 500 to 700 pounds. Hines with 55 head of black and baldy calves weighing 550 to 700. Fookman with 50 head of black and few baldy calves weighing 700 to 750. Boggs Brothers will have 50 head of black steers and heifers weighing 5.5 to 6.5. Foxhoven with 45 head. There's going to be 35 head of them black, mostly black calves weighing 375 to 5. 10 head of black calves weighing 2.25 to 300, and they're coming off the cow. Nelson with 40 head of black and a few baldy calves weighing 6 to 7. Koenigan here with 35 head of black and baldy calves, 250 pounds, they're coming off the cow. Hyams with 35 head of black steers, they'll be weighing that 125 to 250 pounds on them. They're coming off the cow as well. Jansen with 27 head of black and baldy calves weighing 450 to 700 pounds. Mueller with 37 head of black calves. They'll be weighing 650 to 675, which he's going to have 25 head of calves weighing 350 to 450. Hawk with 20 head of calves coming right off the cow. They'll be weighing that 100-150. Repping with 15 head of black calves weighing 6 to 7. Ruta with 15 head of Angus heifers weighing 6 to 650. And many, many more from Lauck and Backstrom, Burkhardt, Keno, Red Clover, Kopecky, Hanslick, Savato, Strope, Slody, Koenig, Gum, Hazel Horse Brothers, Jensen, and many other packages right along with. So we'll get started, like I said, 11:30 on them light calves, and we'll work our way up onto the bigger sets of cattle. So 11:30 start time. If you have any questions, you can give us a call here at the barn. And don't forget, next week, June 9th, that's going to be the second week of the June special. There'll be low lots of them big 1,000-pound yearlings and 850-pound yearling steers and heifers as well. So if you have any questions about upcoming auctions, give us a call at the barn, 402-358-3449, or you can always reach me on my cell, and that's 402-640-2223.
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5: 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As we look at the livestock scene this morning, we find June live cattle down to $1.57 to $47.42. August down to $1.65, $2.38.95. October down to $1.85, $2.30.40. And December down to $1.95 and $2.29.62. Feeder cattle market, August is down $3.45 at $3.48.10. September down $3.30 at $3.45.37. October down $3.12 at $3.42.17. And November down $3 at $3.38.75. Lean hog trade here this morning. June is down 5 cents, 94.92. July down 30 cents, 99.55. August down 40 at 97.20. October down 72 at 83.50. On the grain side this morning, July corn is down 3.5 cents at 4.40. September down 4.5 at 4.48. December down 5.5, 4.67. March down 5 and 3

quarter at 481. Soybean trade, July is down 15 cents, 11.65. September down 10 cents, 11.68. November down 9, 11.79. And March is down 7.5 cents at 11.96.5. Soybean meal market, July down $1.30 a ton, 325.20. August down $1.60, 320.20. And September down $1.30 at 316.90. July soybean oil down 83 points, 78.26. August down 81, 76.73. September down 75 at 75.34. Wheat trade, Chicago, July down 7 cents at 6.01, December down 7 at 6.33, March down 7 and 3 quarter at 6.49 and 3 quarter. July, Kansas City, wheat down 12 cents at 6.34, December down 11, 6.62, March down 11 as well at 6.75. Minneapolis, July, wheat down 10 cents at 6.42, December down 8, 3 quarter, 6.85, March down 8 at 7.01. And rounding out the grain trade, we find the July oat contracts this morning,

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5: California, great again. I'm Dave Anthony, Fox News. That's what President Trump's calling for in a Truth Social post this morning. His polls open right now. He's backing Republican Steve Hilton for governor in California, and Hilton just told Fox Business.
6: We've got the chance to seriously change California, to get us off the track of this insane policy agenda we've had now for 16 years of the Democrats running everything.
5: He's facing dozens of candidates, including Democrats Javier Becerra and Tom Steyer.
7: Anyone who lives in California who's for Steve Hilton has got his head in the sand, because obviously Donald Trump's trying to hurt California.
5: The top two in today's runoff, voting rather, advanced to a runoff. Same thing in the Los Angeles mayor's race.
8: Incumbent LA Mayor Karen Bass calling challenger Spencer Pratt a reality TV star villain with no track record.
9: I'm not sure he's ever had a job other than reality TV.
8: Pratt, a registered Republican, has criticized Bass's leadership after losing his home in the deadly Palisades fire.
10: You could actually be more effective on food apps rating than you can to complain about anything in the city.
8: Bass also faces progressive challenger, LA City Council member Nithya Raman.
5: That's Fox's Kristen Goodwin. There are also primaries today in Iowa, New Jersey, and New Mexico, Montana, and South Dakota. The day after President Trump talked to Israel's prime minister and Hezbollah, saying both sides agreed to stop fighting in Lebanon, they have not.
11: A father and his two children are said to be among the dead after an Israeli drone hit a car in Lebanon south. Hezbollah, meanwhile, fired dozens of rockets into northern Israel.
5: Fox's Jonathan Savage. Ron State Media is reporting they've stopped talking to mediators over Israeli actions in Lebanon, but the president has suggested a deal with Iran to end the conflict could happen this week. President Trump has also just named the new acting director of National Intelligence, Bill Pulte, who already has two other jobs he'll keep doing, adding DNI to his roles as director of the Federal Housing Finance Agency and chairman of Freddie Mac and Fannie Mae. America's listening to Fox News.
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5: We're seeing the Dow going down to start the day on Wall Street. It's dropping 141 points from yesterday's record high close. The Nasdaq

0: dropping 10 off its record. The S&P 500 is down 8 points. The price of oil is barely moving. WTI remains about $92 a barrel. Gas is down another 3 pennies. It's dropped 20 cents from last Tuesday, putting AAA's national average for regular at $4.29 per gallon. We're going to get an update this morning on the job market, a report on how many job openings companies listed in April. At an uneasy time for new college graduates trying to get hired.
1: There's already concern about artificial intelligence potentially wiping out white-collar jobs. Now, a study by the Federal Reserve Bank of New York finds a worsening picture for young college grads that predates the development of ChatGPT and other AI tools. Instead, it points to remote work as an issue, concluding that businesses are reluctant to hire new grads into remotable positions because on-the-job training is more difficult if they're working outside the office. So they're favoring hires with more experience for those positions. The New York Fed says for college grads 29 and older in remotable jobs, the unemployment rate declined slightly as the rate increased by about 1% for younger grads in those positions. Lisa Brady, Fox News.
0: We did just get that number of job openings for April climbing to 7.6 million. Friday, we'll get the monthly jobs report, hiring numbers for May, and the new unemployment rate. As health officials try to contain an Ebola outbreak in Africa that tops 1,000 suspected cases, mostly in Congo. Here's a hantavirus update. 5 passengers on that infected cruise ship have left quarantine.
2: That leaves 13 U.S. travelers who were on board the MV Hondius cruise ship traveling in the South Atlantic Ocean who remain at the University of Nebraska Medical Center. A hospital spokesperson said none of the American passengers have shown hantavirus symptoms.
0: That's Gernal Scott. I'm Dave Anthony. This is Fox News.
3: Good morning, everyone, and welcome to your Tuesday morning edition of our WNAX 5 State Farm Report. I'm Keith Lundberg. Thanks for tuning in here this morning, keeping you informed about the world of agriculture that continues to be the heart of our business. Time to bring back in the studios, News Director Tim Borman. Good morning, Tim. How are we doing today? Today's a big day. Yeah. If you're watching what's going on in what South Dakota and Iowa, kind of the bigger ones right now for us anyway.
4: Well, for us.
3: Yeah, for us.
4: I mean, nationwide, you got California going
3: on
4: that. Today, too.
3: Yeah, I heard that. What are you working on here this morning?
4: Looking at a couple of different things. It was about a year ago that South Dakota law enforcement jumped in to their agreement with Homeland Security and ICE. And we're going to get some comments from the Attorney General on how that's been working out. And the National Weather Service has some concerns with the pictures that people are posted on social media. We'll tell you about that. What do you got this hour?
3: Yeah, coming up here at 9:18, we have our monthly update from Washington, D.C. with Senator Chuck Grassley. And then at 9:41-ish, we'll be visiting with Darren Hefty with our Midwest Agronomy Update. That's what I've got, sir. Let's go back to you.
4: All right. Thank you much. Like I said, it was a year ago that South Dakota law enforcement agencies partnered with federal immigration authorities under a 287G agreement. Now, that program for the 287Gs, that expanded in early 2025, and it allows a local law enforcement agency to assist ICE with certain immigration duties, serving warrants, making arrests, housing detainees. So far, 6 agencies in South Dakota have signed on. That includes the Minnehaha County Sheriff's Office, the South Dakota Highway Patrol, and the Division of Criminal Investigation. Attorney General Marty Jackley says that his office has also limited the involvement to only violent offenders in drug-related cases, and he emphasizes that agents are not acting as full-time immigration officers.
5: It's been very successful, but I think the success is because I limited it as Attorney General to violent criminals and to drug dealers. I didn't want to have our DCI agents become ICE agents. That's not their function, but I think the partnership is good.
4: And he said that the partnership has been focused and effective.
5: I think it helps tremendously to have a sheriff that's running a large jail, to be able to have the jail side of the 287G, to have the highway patrol and the DCI, to have that authority.
4: Now, critics argue the program is creating fear in immigrant communities, saying some residents are hesitant to even leave their homes or report a crime because of it. But state officials say that right now the agreements are in place. There are no plans to expand enforcement beyond the categories where it exists at this point in time. And the National Weather Service in Sioux Falls is sounding the alarm about the increase that we're seeing in fake storm photos and videos that are circulating online. Meteorologist in charge, Todd Heitkamp.

0: says that advancing technology, including AI, is making it easier than ever to create misleading images or recycle old images and pass them off as being current and local. Heitkamp says that the trend is creating new challenges for forecasters who have to verify images before they use them in critical decision-making processes. He warns that even a single false image can undermine the public trust and potentially impact life-saving alerts during a severe weather event.
1: I think this is the new age of frustration. We've never had to worry about this before, but we deal with new pieces of technology, and here's another example of how technology can be used the wrong way.
0: Now, officials are urging the public to be cautious and avoid sharing unverified photos during any severe weather event, sort of minimize the impact. We've got sunshine outside right now. Current temperature 73 on your Tuesday morning. From the WNAX newsroom at 9 minutes after, I'm Tim Borman.
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4: Welcome back to your 5 State Farm Report, your Tuesday morning edition. I'm Keith Lundberg. 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We are getting ready to hit the road. Going to be spending the next couple of days in Des Moines, all part of World Pork Expo 2026. Already seems like time is flying by, but got a lot of great partners we're going to be visiting with while we are in Des Moines, teaming up with the folks at the Minnesota Pork Producers, Iowa Pork Producers, along with South Dakota Pork Producers. Can't forget our friends, the National Pork Producers and the National Pork Board. So yeah, I got a lot of people lined up that we're going to be visiting with over the next couple of days. We are ready to take a break. Collins in the studio is going to take a peek at what's going on with

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1: Weather, I'll take a peek at markets coming up at the bottom of the hour. All this and more, all part of your five State Farm reports.
2: Well, good morning. This is Steve Helwig here at the Hub City Livestock Auction here in Aberdeen, South Dakota. On this morning, tell you about a big feeder sale coming up here tomorrow on Wednesday, June the 3rd. Going to be a big one tomorrow. Going to touch near 5,000 cattle here tomorrow. Get started a little after 9 o'clock on this sale. Get right into it from Travis Thompson. 500 of these black heifers. They're going to weigh 850 up to 10 and a quarter. Meidinger with 400 black and boldy steers. Going to weigh 975, 10 and a quarter, 10 and a half. Corey Sandmeyer, 370. Real nice greens. Charlay and black steers going to weigh 9,950. Redding, 360. Black and boldy steer, 975, 10 and a quarter. Here's SLH, 320. Black and Charlay heifer going to weigh 875 to 9. Lux with 300. Black red heifer, 750, 875. Hofer with 200. Black and 80 red steer going to weigh 975, 10 and a quarter. Aesop's, four loads of black steers in one shot, weigh 975. Weishauer, 240 black heifers all in one shot, going to weigh 950 to 10. Here's Stern with 220 home-raised black steer, 850, 9 and a quarter. Got the Wagner Ranch with 207 Big Angus home-raised steer, going to weigh 975 to 10. Prentice with 200 black steers, one cut, going to weigh 8.5, 875, 9. High Spirit, 160 red and buckskin home-raised steer, going to weigh 8 to 9. Waltman Farms, two loads of home-raised black steer, 975, no implant. Schnabel with 120 black and red steers, going to be no implant. Cattle weighing 9 to 10, 50. Heipel, two loads of black steers sorted off the grassers, weighing 975. Bowden's got 100 of these little black and buck baldy heifers. Green going to weigh 5.5, 6 and a quarter. M&M, 69. Home raised, 775, 850. Aberley's got a nice load of black and red steers weighing 8 to 9. Travis Johnson, 60. Home raised, red Angus steer, one load, weighing 10. Shot with 46 black steers. Seachlaw's got 30. Here's Larson. Got a lot of these packages of these fall calves in the run as well. A lot of good light cattle. Once again, it looks like around 4,500.

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1: 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More periods of rain that will hit a lot of drought areas in the U.S., an increase in the rainfall forecast for the Midwest, and rainfall in Australia are the weather factors driving the markets Tuesday. Good morning, I'm Colin Strombeck with this WNAX Ag Weather Update. Heavy rain in the Northern Plains. A system that's brought a lot of rain to the Dakotas, Montana, and Wyoming since the weekend continues to spin around the region through Wednesday before it pushes east. Behind the system, additional showers and thunderstorms will be possible through the weekend with more rounds next week. The recent and forecast rainfall is helping to boost soil moisture and ease stress from last week's hot and dry conditions. That system that remains in the Northern Plains through Wednesday and is producing rounds of showers and thunderstorms for the Central and Southern Plains. That's Nebraska, Kansas, Colorado, Oklahoma, and Texas, including those areas that were drier last weekend. The front of the system may even continue showers through the weekend and early next week if it remains somewhat stalled out. Even if it does not, the pattern still looks to support scattered showers and thunderstorms next week. That will help with boosting soil moisture and reducing drought and impacts. Though winter wheat is heading toward maturity, it could actually use some hotter and drier conditions for harvest. Some areas of severe weather will also be possible for the next week. Rainfall chances increasing for the Midwest. That system in the Northern Plains that begins to push eastward into Minnesota, Iowa, Missouri, Wisconsin, and eastward on Wednesday and Thursday, bringing showers that will be more consistent in the west. Forecasts have the front progressing into the east this weekend and stalling, which would produce rounds of showers and thunderstorms across much of the region, possibly into early next week, and additional showers and thunderstorms may develop next week as well. We still may see some areas getting missed that would be somewhat of a concern for developing drought in a few unlucky areas. Further south, a front is finally getting pushed southward out of the Delta on Tuesday, and several dry days will follow afterward. The recent run of rainfall has done a great job of increasing soil moisture and reducing the impacts of drought. Even though large deficits remain in some areas, especially in the north, the effects of drought have been significantly reduced. Rainfall may return this weekend with a stalling front nearby. In South America, widespread dryness. It's been very dry lately in much of Brazil, unfavorable for both corn and wheat. Though some showers may move through early next week, drier conditions continue to be unfavorable for filling corn and establishment. At the next WNAX Ag Weather Update, we'll check Canada, Europe, Asia, and Australia. From the WNAX Ag Weather Center, I'm Colin Strombeck. Next update is coming up at 1:25.
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5: I'm Dr. Justin Wubin. Growing up as a small-town farm kid from Spencer, South Dakota, I never expected that my life would become focused on helping people with peripheral neuropathy. You see, my dad had cancer, non-Hodgkin's lymphoma, and after chemo, he was left with severe nerve damage in his legs and his feet. Burning, numbness, and tingling. 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Many of our patients have experienced improvements in sensation, and even some have noticed increased in their leg strength and balance. 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

0: to remind all Republicans and all Democrats, today is primary election day. Go vote in your respective primaries. We don't always have a big turnout for primaries like we do for general elections. Mm-hmm. We should have just as big a turnouts. And it's there's a lot of races to be decided in Iowa. There's a race for a Democrat nominee for senator, a Republican nominee for the Senate. And then there's five Republicans running for the Republican nomination for governor of Iowa. And this is the first time since 1968 that we have had both Senate seats and governorship open at the same time. So this is a really important election year in Iowa.
1: Yeah, get out there and cast your vote. You just wrapped up kicking things off in D.C., kind of kicking off the session with a speech here already this morning.
0: Yes, but it was the 40th anniversary of C-SPAN televised in the United States Senate, and I had a chance to compliment the people that pay for C-SPAN because there's no tax money and no government regulation of it. It's all a private sector operation, and I want to thank them for making democracy and representative government real to the American people and give the American people an opportunity to get their news in an unbiased way, because when you read in the newspaper or you read on or watch television coverage of political things, there's a lot of bias expressed. It shouldn't be biased reporting, but as time goes on, it gets worse and worse as time goes on. So I'm kind of glad that we have this 40th anniversary, and the people can watch Senate gavel to gavel every day we're in session.
1: Yeah, man. And that's us here, too. We're here to help tell the stories, Senator, about what's going on in the world of agriculture. And with that in mind, I know you guys have a very, very fullest agenda ahead of you. I know for the ag side of things, we're going to be talking about Farm Bill. We're going to be talking about ethanol, things like that. Some of the priorities that you have for yourself, sir.
0: Yeah, my priorities would be E15. By law, nationwide, nationwide, year-round, and to do it because the price of gasoline is so high, and if you check prices at the filling stations in the Midwest, you'll see that anywhere from 20 to 40 cents a gallon cheaper E15 is than E15.

0: future, but to get prescription drug prices down by making the middle people between the consumer and the pharmaceutical companies, called pharmacy benefit managers, get everything they do in setting price rebates and formularies secret. We need to get that transparent, not only to protect the consumer, but the federal government spends billions on pharmaceuticals, and we ought to be able to save the taxpayers some money.
1: I know you also participated in a hearing dealing with the higher crop input costs, such things as fertilizer and seed and such. Your take on some of that, sir?
0: Yeah, we're trying to get legislation passed. Well, first of all, we were able to hear from five witnesses that talked about the high input cost of nitrogen, potash, and phosphates, things of that nature. But it also gave three or four of us on the committee that are trying to get more government oversight of the marketplace for fertilizers to get the price down and to keep track of the availability of fertilizer. And hopefully cut input costs for farmers. We hope to get our legislation in the next five-year farm bill, and it's led by me and Thune and Marshall of Kansas. And we may have one bill, or we may have three separate bills dealing in different aspects of trying to get a bigger handle on fertilizer and get the price down.
1: Appreciate that, sir. I know as you guys are just getting back to Washington, just a lot of talk about the U.S. and the Iran conflict and how it's really been playing a factor with a lot of our markets. As you are back in Washington, if I may, how is the mood and the thoughts about where we stand currently with this conflict that's going on?
0: Well, obviously, it's not popular with the American people, and everybody in Congress knows that, and particularly Democrats are taking advantage of it to make the whole situation look good, or look bad, I mean. But we feel that the goals of the president, after 40 years of hearing the Iranian leadership say death to America, which means death to Americans, and we've seen some of that with the killing of two people in Texas by a person that had a sweatshirt said Allah is great. Dangers of Americans here, even though Tehran's 5,000 miles away, is very real here. So they're financing of terrorism. They're having a nuclear bomb that could do great damage, or a great deal of blackmail with the threat of the use of it, and then keeping the Strait of Hormuz open. Those are all worthy goals, not only benefiting the United States, but benefiting the whole world. And we've had 47 years of this sorts of threats coming from Iran, and we've had seven presidents that could have done something about it, and Trump's doing something about it, and I think he's doing it wisely, mostly now since April the 6th with a ceasefire and through diplomacy, and I think he feels that he's making great progress, but I don't know much more about that than what you get the same as I do through daily news, and that's about all I can report to you. But there's a feeling that this president is doing the right thing by eliminating the blackmail and the dangers to a lot of countries from their ballistic missiles and their threat of nuclear war.
1: A lot of great information as always here, Senator. I know we're approaching time for us to do markets here and letting you get back to work there. Anything that you'd like to wrap up with here this morning, sir?
0: Yeah, I want to comment, and it's kind of a funny reaction to

0: something. You said when you introduced me that we're back to work in Washington, D.C. As a practical matter, I had 12 Q&As in 12 different counties last week, so I like to think I'm working just as hard when I'm in Iowa as if I'm in Washington, D.C.
1: I know that, sir. I was going to ask. I know you were doing some traveling. I do follow you guys, and you have been traveling around. So thank you. Thank you for bringing that out and pointing that to me, sir. I appreciate that. All right.
0: God bless you.
1: Hey,
0: goodbye.
1: Yeah, thank you, Senator. Appreciate that. There's our special guest here today, U.S. Senator Chuck Grassley of Iowa, all part of our Tuesday morning edition of the WNAX.
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4: All right, it's time now for your Midwest Morning Market Update. 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As we look at the livestock scene, we find June live cattle this morning down 82 cents, 248.17. August down 77, 239.80. October down 92 cents, 231.40. December down $1.12, 230.57. And February down $1.22 at $231.15. Feeder cattle market, August down $2.10 at $349.45. September down $2.05, $346.62. October down $1.70 at $343.60. November down $1.72 at $340.02. And January down $1.57 at $334.12. Lean hog trade, some pressure here as well. June is down 52 cents, 94.50. July down 92 cents, 98.92. August down 92 at 96.67. October down $1.83.22. And December down 87 at 76.17. As we look at the cash cattle market, not much going on here this morning. Nothing really for bids or asking prices thus far. Box beef cutout values, choice down $1.36 yesterday afternoon at $392.83. Select down 10 cents at $383.09. Looking at the cash hog market, some sales across the upper Midwest, 93 to 94.32, generally 65 cents higher. The pork cutouts finished out the day 30 cents higher. The national carcass value at $99.75 and in Omaha at $99.69. That is a look at the livestock markets. I'll take a quick

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2: Let's take a look what's going on with the grain markets here this morning. We find July corn down 4 cents at 440. September down 5.5, 447. December down 6.75, 465. March is down 6.5 at 480. July soybeans down 17 cents, 1163. September down 13, 1166. November down 11 cents, 1178. And March down 9 at 1195. Soybean meal market, July down $2.50 a ton, 324 even. August down $2 at 319.80. Soybean oil market, July down 99 points, 78.10. August down 95 at 76.58. On the wheat front, July Chicago wheat down 7.5 cents at 6.01. December down 7 cents at 6.33. March down 7.5 at 6.49. Kansas City, July wheat down 13.5 cents, 6.33. December down 13 at 6.60. March down 12.5 at 6.74. July Minneapolis wheat now down 11 cents at 6.41. December down 8.5 at 6.85 and a 3/4. July oat contracts are down 10 cents, 3.37. And December down 8.5 at 3.49 and 3/4. That's a look at the latest we have with your Midwest Morning Markets. This update this morning brought to us by Grossenberg Implement. We'll take a break here from Fox News. Our WNAX newsroom will give us an update on what they're working on as we make our way into the 10 o'clock hour. And we'll continue with our next special guest. All this morning, all part of your Tuesday morning edition of your 5 State Farm Reports.
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2: Fox News, I'm CJ Pop with the Golden State primary underway. President Trump on Truth Social calling on Californians to vote for Republican Steve Hilton for governor, saying, "We will make California great again." The top two vote getters move on to the November election. Fox's Matt Finn has more on the LA mayor's race.
3: Some key issues: the open air drug use across town, homeless encampments, and the historic fires that happened under Karen Bass's watch.
2: Incoming Democrat Karen Bass trying to retain her seat against fellow Democratic City Councilmember Nithya Raman, an outsider Republican and former reality TV star Spencer Pratt. And President Donald Trump turns to the Federal Housing Finance Director Bill Pulte to become the acting director of national intelligence, replacing Tulsi Gabbard, who stepped down last month after revealing her husband's cancer diagnosis. 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

0: UNAX Newsroom. I'm Tim Borman. Here's stories we're working on this hour to bring you at the top of the hour on your Tuesday. Following up on a story we mentioned yesterday, we found out what a federal judge had to say about former Oglala Sioux Tribe President Julian Bear Runner. We'll tell you what happened at his hearing. And Sioux Falls police have arrested a 40-year-old man on multiple charges, including aggravated assault, threatening law enforcement, and parole violations. It all went down on Monday morning. We'll talk about that as well. Coming your way at 5 minutes after the top of the hour following Fox News here on 570 WNAX.
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5: Up until a few years ago, I was always nervous to recommend 2,4-D to people trying to control dandelions in grass areas at this time of year. When flowers are out, trees have leaves, and the crops emerged, old 2,4-D formulations can be a scary proposition. Fortunately, Corteva finally came with a 2,4-D where volatility is almost non-existent, and what we've seen for drift is night and day different than the old stuff. Freelex is the name of the product, and yes, it does cost a couple bucks an acre more, but if off-target movement is dramatically reduced, that's a big deal for the public image of everyone involved in agriculture. Freelex can still move with physical drift due to wind, just like any herbicide, so make sure the wind is calm or blowing away from sensitive plants.

0: So just when the beans were trying to emerge, they didn't get rain at the right time and lost part of his stand there. And I was like, man, you got the triple whammy out in your field. And then I look right around our wheat farm just north of Sioux Falls. We just have missed all these rains. And so we're pretty dry right now. So, yeah, it really varies from I saw ponded fields today to the guys that are just begging for a rain.
1: Yeah, that is Mother Nature at work. So as you're traveling as well, I know right now the first cutting of alfalfa, some are already done with that, some are just getting ready. What have you been hearing as far as the quality, some of that?
0: Yeah, we had our first cutting of hay come off about a week ago, and the quality was really good. The tonnage was down a little bit from last year, partly due to the dry conditions. And the other thing that I've been hearing from a lot of guys, they didn't see insect pressure early in the alfalfa, but when they were taking the cutting, they said, where did all these aphids come from? And we did see some alfalfa weevil larvae. There are some areas where they're getting pretty thick and guys are going to treat right after cutting, but the aphid issue is big, and that's something to keep an eye on when you've got those piercing and sucking insects like that. It can really take off your tonnage. So getting after those aphids is going to be important.
1: So that really brings up just the importance of getting out there and scouting your fields, looking for things like that, even in corn, soybeans, maybe some of those bugs that are attracted to those crops.
0: You know, on the corn and soybeans, the early one that we're normally concerned about in our region is beet leaf beetles. The seed treatments now do a pretty decent job knocking out that first generation, but still something to keep an eye out for. We did get the first report of soybean gall midge being seen, so that just means the flies are out there now. I've had enough heat for that, so they're going to be targeting soybean plants. And you'll notice they'll pierce into the soybean stem and lay their eggs inside. Once they do, there's not much we can do. So just something to keep an eye on coming up here in the next week or two.
1: I know you also have some small grains. We've been talking a lot about the winter wheat crop conditions, how they've been deteriorating. We've been talking about that drought monitor map, how that's been expanding. Around our listening area, as far as small crops, I guess you're talking like your spring wheat, you're talking there about some of the oats. What have you been seeing thus far?
0: Well, hearing a lot of reports from farmers with small grains that they're seeing some level of tan spot with some of the wind and some of the weather damage that they've had. Almost every grower I've talked to is planning on putting a fungicide in with their herbicide pass. So we're seeing a lot of guys looking for two or three mode of action products. Probably the most popular has been Nexicor at 3.5 ounces. Three modes of action, good disease suppression, and just trying to get us a little bit further into the year until we get towards flagweed.
1: You got it. You guys have been testing out, working with the drone. Actually, Zach Hefty's been kind of doing a little bit of that. Get us up to date. That seems like it's been working for your operation so far?
0: Yeah, it has. It's given us another tool in the arsenal, and this year, man, we had so much wind early in the season. Now we've had a few good spray days here and there, and it's always a challenge trying to get all the work done. And then the other thing that we've seen this year, a lot of farmers have said, man, most of my field I don't need to spray yet, but I've got some patches here and there. And it's been kind of nice with that drone, rather than making wheel tracks through the field or having to drive the whole field, just doing our scouting, marking where those points are at, and sending the drone out there to hit these patches, it's been really useful.
1: That is technology, no doubt, at work. Well, you guys have got an exciting program coming up right around the corner, June 27th. It is a Saturday. You bring in a lot of different students and others. Let's put that out, because I've seen older generation farmers there as well. But you have your Scouting and Scholars Day. That's always a fun event.
0: Yeah, our Ag PhD Scouting and Scholarship event is coming up June 27th. That's the last Saturday in June. We'll be giving out over 100 college scholarships. We're expecting students. We're already seeing really a nice uptick in pre-registrations. I think we've got students coming from about 30 different tech schools and universities so far, hoping that number continues to grow. It's

0: It's just been a fun event. We get out in the field, do a lot of hands-on training with some of the newest things happening in agriculture, and then just some tips and tricks that we've got around scouting and identification of weeds and insects, and just trying to do the best we can to grow great crops. A lot of people getting excited about getting into agriculture. If you're one of them or you know somebody in your area that's going to a college or tech school, send them to the Ag PhD Scouting and Scholarship event. Just go to agphd.com to pre-register.
1: I know I was there with you guys last year, and I definitely had a chance to visit with some in Missouri. There were some Kansas that I visited with. I believe some Wisconsin. There were Montana, Wyoming. So, yeah, just like you said, you kind of bring them from all over the area to learn a little bit more, and then also with a shot at getting one of those scholarships.
0: Yeah, that's for sure. I mean, this is one of the things with education these days. No matter what school you go to, it costs significant money. So getting some help along the way is a big deal. And for Brian and me, we know what a big difference education made in our lives and in our careers. And we just want to give back as much as we can. And we're partnering with a bunch of different companies to give out scholarships and a bunch of individuals. There's a bunch of farmers that are kicking in money to sponsor a scholarship or two. If you're interested in being a sponsor of a scholarship, you can sure reach out to us as well, because, hey, the more students that we can help out get into our field, better for our whole industry.
1: You bet. And there's nothing wrong with that. Working with the younger generation, helping them out to the best of our knowledge and ability. Thank you so much for that as well. So as we wrap things up here this morning, your kind of priorities here for the next couple of weeks?
0: Yeah, the big priority is going to be getting weeds controlled in corn. This corn is growing very rapidly. It's adding a leaf or two each week. And it's right at the point now where many of our best herbicides, we're right up to the limit. This week is going to be the time to get it done. So if you've got corn out there that's up, that's 3, 4, 5, 6 leaves, it's time to get those fields treated, to get those weeds knocked out.
1: As always, thank you so much for your time as you're on the road there this morning, Darren. Appreciate it. We'll talk again soon, sir.
0: Thanks, Keith.
1: Thank you. Darren Hefty, Ag PhD, Hefty Seed Company, all part of our Midwest Agronomy Update. And that's all part of our Tuesday morning edition of your 5-State Farm Report on Radio 570 WN.
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2: 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I met Dan Bechtold of the Winter Advocate recently. 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We revisited old names and old friends and the effect that the internet had on today's media.

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2: 570 WNAX weather. Good morning. Colin Strombeck here. Yankton's got 83 for high today. Mostly cloudy. 25 mile an hour gusts today through Wednesday night. Tonight's low 60 and cloudy. Tomorrow 83 with a tenth of an inch of rain. Those clouds will eventually give way to sunshine. Elsewhere around the region today, Sioux City hitting 82. Sioux Falls 81. The same in Fort Dodge. Grand Island's got 79 for a high, and they're expecting a tenth of an inch of rain today. Another tenth tonight. Another 10th tomorrow. Tomorrow's highs elsewhere, Watertown hitting 79, Storm Lake hitting 80. Not a lot of variance in the temps around the region. Upper 70s to mid 80s tomorrow. Right now, there is some activity in southern Nebraska. There's some rain in between Columbus and Hastings and some thundershowers north of Kearney. That would be in the, it's south of Ord, so in between Ord and Kearney, Litchfield area. Got some activity going on in western South Dakota. Looks like some thunderstorms southeast of Hermosa and west of Scenic at this time. Got some thundershower activity north of Valley City, where it's 74 in North Dakota. Redwood Falls has 74 degrees right now. Some thundershower activity in northeast Nebraska, too. Actually, just rainfall. That'd be in the Madison area and in the Petersburg area as well. Temps across South Dakota right now, 75 in Wentworth, the only village in the state. 72 right now in Myrtle. What's the only one incorporated as a village? 74 now in Artesian, 75 in Sioux Falls, 76 right now in Mitchell, across the border in Pipestone, 76, 73 in Rock Rapids, Iowa. Yankton has 80 degrees at the Northland Ford Studio, 570 WNAX.
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0: I first asked for the opportunity to work in the United States Senate. I said Washington needed more South Dakota in it. That's been my focus every day since. By working with President Trump and Leader John Thune, we're delivering real results. 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Stronger border security. Protecting the sanctity of human life. Standing up for South Dakota farmers and ranchers, and keeping America strong by following President Reagan's principle of peace through strength. President Trump and Senator Thune have endorsed my re-election. I'm grateful for their support, and I take that responsibility seriously. I'm Mike Rounds. I'm a South Dakotan, and I'm asking for the opportunity to keep doing the work you sent me to do so we can leave our state and our nation better than we found them. I'm Mike Rounds, candidate for the U.S. Senate. I approve this message.
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2: 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Time for Markets Live 55 on Radio 570. Looking at the livestock trade, June live cattle down 42 cents to 48.57. August down 67 cents to 39.92. October down $1.05 to $31.30. December down $1.10 at $230.60. Feeder cattle market, August down $2.90 at $348.55. September down $2.82 at $345.85. October down $2.67 at $342.62. And November down $2.75 at $339 even. Looking at the lean hog trade, we find June down 62 cents, 94.40. July down 42 at 99.42. August down 52 at 97.07. October down 67 at 83.52. Switching over to the grain side, July corn down 3 cents at 4.41. September down 4 at 4.48. December down 5 at 4.67. March down 5.5 at 4.81 3/4. Soybean trade, July beans down 15.5 cents, 11.65. September down 12, 11.66. November down 9, 11.79. March down 7.75, 11.96.5. July soybean meal down $1.50 a ton, 3.25 even. July soybean oil down 79 points, 78.29. Wheat trade, Chicago, July down 7.5 cents, 6.01. December down 7, 6.33. March down 7 at 6.50. July Kansas City wheat down 13.5 cents, 6.33. December down 12.25, 6.61. March down 12.5 at 6.74. Minneapolis July wheat down 11 cents at 6.40. December down 9.5 at 6.84. And March down 9 cents at $7. And the July oat contracts down 10 cents this morning at 3.37.25. There you go. That is a look at your markets. Markets Live 55 on Radio 570. Hey, coming up tomorrow, I will be in Des Moines, actually there later on this afternoon, but we will be participating in the World Pork Expo. We are a sponsor of that. Have a number of great guests lined up to be with us, and our thanks to B&B Gates. They are a proud sponsor of us being there as well. They'll be sponsoring some of our reports throughout the course of the next couple of days. And speaking of sponsors, thank you so much to Axiom Chiropractic and Neuropathy, located in Sioux Falls, for being a proud partner of Radio 570, helping us out with this program each and every day, Monday through Friday. It's going to wrap it up for now. 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Be safe as you're out and about. 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
2: Iran can't hide behind a shield. I'm Dave Anthony, Fox News. Secretary of State Marco Rubio just told senators that at a hearing, and that this is why the U.S. and Israel went on the attack. Iran's plans to secure a nuclear program if they built weapons.
3: They were going to build for themselves so many missiles, so many drones, so many conventional weapons, including a navy, that at that point, there's nothing you could do about it.
2: Well, now Rubio says Iran's ready to negotiate and make a deal with a blockade around its port still in place.
3: There is the prospect before us, which could happen today, it could happen tomorrow, it could happen next week.
2: Complicating that, another day of Israeli attacks on Hezbollah militants in Lebanon that's reportedly killed 8 civilians, while Hezbollah launched more rockets and drones into Israel. And Fox's Jeff Paul reports from Dubai.
4: Iran has yet to respond to the latest proposal that was sent to Tehran by the U.S., and given what's happening in Lebanon, negotiators in Iran appear to be in a huge hurry. In fact, Tehran has said if the strikes in Lebanon don't stop, there is a high probability of the current U.S.-Iran ceasefire ending.
2: Back to that Senate hearing, Democrat Jeanne Shaheen's critical.
5: Why does the Strait of Hormuz remain closed? Why is gas up $1.50? Why did 13 American service members lose their lives in this war?
2: She's also demanding answers on the U.S. handling of Ukraine, hours after another Russian drone and missile bombardment killing at least 18 civilians.
5: Congress passed support for Ukraine. The administration has slow-walked it.
2: As a new acting director of national intelligence, Bill Pulte takes over while continuing to do his other jobs, leading Fannie Mae and Freddie Mac and directing the Federal Housing Finance Agency.
6: President Trump says Pulte has deep experience managing the most sensitive matters in America and managing $10 trillion at Fannie Mae and Freddie Mac. Pulte replaces Tulsi Gabbard, who announced her resignation last month following her husband's rare cancer diagnosis.
2: Fox's Jared Halpern. It's primary day in six states. The closest watch race in California as Republican candidates try to make runoffs for governor and for mayor in Los Angeles. America's listening to Fox News.
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2: While Secretary of State Rubio continues to testify and spar with Democrats at a Senate hearing over the Iran conflict now, Homeland Security Secretary Mark Wayne Mullen is getting ready to face off with Democrats at another hearing in 3 hours as they demand immigration enforcement reform. He'll also likely be asked about a detention facility for those here illegally in New Jersey that's faced days of angry ICE protests.
9: Newark Mayor Raz Baraka is urging the federal government to close 1,000-bed ICE facility Delaney Hall. He says the city has already initiated legal action against Geo Group, the private company running the facility, and says the lawsuit may be expanded unless city officials are allowed to inspect it.
10: This is not a federal facility. These are not federal grounds. This is a private facility, private workers, and they're subject to state and municipal laws.
9: Newark police are now taking the lead on public safety outside the facility. Homeland Security officials have denied allegations of the hunger strike and inhumane living conditions. In New York, Tanya J. Powers, Fox News.
2: Another sophisticated cross-border drug tunnel has been found in California.
11: Literally right under the third busiest border crossing in the U.S. outside San Diego. And if you drove by, this is what you'd see, a department store. But in a back room, under a tile floor, a secret hatch down a ladder

0: and a set of stairs, a tunnel, long as two football fields with lights, a full ventilation and rail system, with an electric cart to run pallets of cocaine from a house in Tijuana to the U.S. side.
1: Fox's William Lajeunesse also reports
0: a ton of cocaine worth some $45 billion.
1: That was seized by drug agents. On Wall Street, we're seeing gains now on top of yesterday's record high closings. The Dow is up 88 points. The NASDAQ is gaining 41. I'm Dave Anthony, and this is Fox News.
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3: And a good morning, 5 minutes after 10 a.m. Tuesday morning. We've got a little bit of sunshine outside. 79 right now at the WNAX studios. As far as today goes, 83, the expected high. Chance of showers, thunderstorms this afternoon. That is a possibility. 40% the possibility of getting rained on. Still a slight chance of that overnight tonight as the lows drop to 60. The chance of precip, though, growing on Wednesday and Thursday, sticking around Friday as well. We could see 60, 70, 80, even 90% possibility of rain throughout Wednesday and Thursday. We're expecting a high on Wednesday of 83, highs on Thursday around 85. Friday, 40% chance of rain and a high of 86 as we head into the weekend. We'll keep an eye on the forecast, let you know if it changes as the day goes on. Police in Sioux Falls have arrested a 40-year-old man on multiple charges, including aggravated assault, threatening a law enforcement officer, and parole violations. Mark Running is accused of stabbing another man early Monday morning. Investigators say the assault was witnessed by a passerby who reported that the suspect left the scene in a Jeep. A short time later, that same vehicle returned to the scene. Officers confronted the suspect at that time. This is Sioux Falls Police spokesman Aaron Benson. He says Running refused to get out of the vehicle when he came back.
4: Continued to refuse commands and started to walk away from the scene before he was eventually tased by officers and placed under arrest. While searching the suspect, officers did locate a blood-covered knife in his pocket as well.
3: Now, not only was he tased, according to Benson, he was also pepper sprayed before taken into custody. The victim in that assault did suffer a single stab wound that was located beneath his chin. Authorities say the injuries are not life-threatening. The investigation is ongoing. And following up on a story that we first told you about yesterday, a federal judge has now ordered the release of former Oglala Sioux Tribal President Julian Bear Runner from being held at this point in time. Following a hearing, Bear Runner had been held on allegations that he violated the terms of his supervised release that stemmed from a 2024 conviction on charges that included wire fraud, embezzlement, and theft from a tribal organization. According to federal probation officials, they filed a petition that sought to revoke the release of Bear Runner, accusing him of using marijuana and failing to make required restitution payments. During the hearing, Bear Runner did deny those allegations. The court ultimately ruled that he could be released from custody pending further proceedings. A final hearing on whether or not his supervised release will be revoked is now scheduled for July 10th. Until that time, the case remains under review in federal court. Sunny, 79. Tuesday morning from the WNAX newsroom at 8.5 minutes after the hour. I'm Tim Borman.
5: Oh, hey, hi. It's Make It Easy Steve, and we are...
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1: Getting an update from the USDA. I'm Danielle Drotzman with your Farm News Update. The USDA is working to determine additional base acreage for farm safety net programs.
2: We're in the middle of an additional base acre allocation that came to us through language in the One Big Beautiful Bill Act. 30 million additional base acres will be allocated across the country. And right now, FSA, they're in the process of finalizing what we're calling a history dig, understanding the number of acres planted in what crops from 2019 to 2023. Once that work is complete, we'll understand how many acres. At that point, the landowner will be notified of additional base acres that they're eligible to add to their farming business. One of the provisions is the base acre total cannot exceed the number of acres farmed on a farm. So if you have a 100-acre farm, you can't have 120 acres of base.
1: Farm Production and Conservation Undersecretary Richard Fordyce points out an important part of farm safety net base acreage determination that farm landowners and operators need to keep in mind.
2: When that's all completed, the landowner will be notified of the additional base acres. The only action is if the landowner chooses to opt out. And if they choose to opt out, then they have 90 days to notify the Farm Service Agency that they're choosing to opt out. That notification is going to go to the landowner. It will not go to the operator. So if you are a renter on a farm, it might be a good idea to notify the landowner that they're going to be getting this notification, and you can help explain to them what this means. Additional base acres mean you have additional acres that are eligible for our primary safety net programs, ARC and PLC.
1: And again, that's Undersecretary for Farm Production and Conservation, Richard Fordyce. With your Farm News Update, I'm Danielle Drotzman.
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1: 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Thank you.
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5: 570 WNAX weather. Colin Strombeck here. Yankton is topping out at 83 degrees today. Mostly cloudy skies. Huron and Mitchell also hitting 83. Pierre's going to get to 86. Omaha to 83. Worthington to 79. Way up in North Dakota, Bismarck, some severe storms during the day today. Quarter inch of rain today, a half tonight, and then more measurable rainfall tonight and tomorrow across all of North Dakota. Tenth of an inch today in Grand Island. Tonight, Yankton dropping to 60, cloudy, and a tenth of an inch of rain could drop in Yankton tomorrow, 83 the high. Clouds will eventually give way to sunshine, and we got 25-mile-an-hour wind gusts to deal with the next few days. Tonight, Pierre expecting a quarter inch of rain, and a quarter inch could drop tomorrow in Aberdeen, Huron, and Mitchell. And Wilmer could get a half an inch of rain tomorrow. Right now, around the region, there is some rainfall in a few areas. Got some rainfall continuing in the Grand Island area, north of York. It's actually east of Grand Island and Aurora, but not too far east of there. Got some rain east of Arcadia. Now, that reminds me of the band Arcadia and their song Election Day on Election Day in South Dakota. There's some thundershower activity west, northwest of Valley City, where it's 73 up in North Dakota. 78 right now in Marshall. 76 in Ironton, Iowa. Got some rain in O'Neill. Rain just west and southeast of Columbus. 65 now in Shelby and some rain. 70 in Central City, Nebraska and rain. Got some rain up in the north central South Dakota, part of South Dakota west of the river. Right now in Yankton at the Northland Ford Studio, 570 WNAX. It's 75, southeast winds at 8 at 570 WNAX.
6: Hey, good morning, everyone. It is 10:16 on Radio 570 WNAX. I'm Keith Lundberg, alongside with you here this morning in the WNAX Farm Studios. It's Tuesday morning, and it's time to check in with our friend Greg and Stockman's Livestock Market down Highway 50, Yankton, South Dakota. Hey, good morning, Greg. How you doing this morning?
7: Good morning, everybody. We're doing good. We got a great day. Danny Kay's behind the mic.

0: them. We're rocking and rolling through them. We got about 1,300 cattle sold out of 1,800 checked in so far, and I'd call the market 2 to 4 higher.
1: Ah, so with that in mind, give us a rundown on some of the sales so far.
0: I think we've had 3 or 4 sets of conventional cattle at about a 262 top, 58-62 on the good conventional cattle, and had no implants as high as 66-67, something like that, and we're just rolling right on through. Market seems to be sure higher to me.
1: There, and weights, again, you and I talk about that. How are those so far today?
0: You know, just kind of like we've talked in the past, this market's good, and the people are rolling them in town. We're seeing more of these cattle in the 14s and 15s than we've seen all year. Hardly any big cattle. We've seen one set of crossbreds that weighed 17. Other than that, we haven't seen very many big cattle at all.
1: You know, we like to talk about what's normal and what is not normal. I tell you what, with the way prices have been, we are not normal. So making our way through June, what's the outlook? We've got tight supplies. We have good prices.
0: Yeah, there's no doubt about it. You know, we're going into June. We're going into a good month to move meat. You know, everything looks good there. Our numbers, our big cows weren't there this year, so I think June's going to stay pretty good. And maybe pull these cattle ahead and carry right on into July, I hope. As far as the feeder cattle side, you know, we're going to have sales here maybe 2 more this week, next week, at the end of the month, we'll have a barbecue. But these feeder cattle numbers start drying up pretty quick as well.
1: Ah, they do. So what's the attitude yet, Greg? You and I've talked about that. I mean, what's the thoughts of the buyers and sellers?
0: You know, the attitude's tremendous. Everybody's still good. You know, nobody thought these cattle would make money the last time we put them in the yard, and they've been working pretty good. So, you know, we just got to stick to what we do and just keep right on going. You know, the big concern right now is probably rain more than anything. I sure hope everybody gets a good shot of it.
1: Yeah, there's no doubt about that. All right, you had mentioned some sales the next couple of weeks. You have one tomorrow.
0: Yeah, you bet. Tomorrow looks like 3,500 to 4,000. We'll start at 8:30 on the big yearlings and finish up on the light calves. That'll be it for the rest of the week. Then Monday next week, Tuesday, and Wednesday we'll be back here with 3 sales right in a row.
1: DV Auctions, that's a place to watch. But listen here on Radio 570. We'll give you the details.
0: You bet. DV Auction Cattle USA and WNAA.
1: As always, Greg, thank you so much for your time today. Appreciate it.
0: Thanks, my friends. Appreciate all of you. Take care.
1: Appreciate you as well, Greg, at Stockman's Livestock Market, located right down Highway 50, Yankton, South Dakota. From the WNAX Farm Studios, I'm Keith Wenberg.
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6: I'm Dr. Justin Wubin. Growing up as a small-town farm kid from Spencer, South Dakota, I never expected that my life would become focused on helping people with peripheral neuropathy. You see, my dad had cancer, non-Hodgkin's lymphoma, and after chemo, he was left with severe nerve damage in his legs and his feet, burning, numbness, and tingling. And like many people, he was told there's nothing that can be done. Well, that didn't sit right with me. 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Many of our patients have experienced improvements in sensation, and even some have noticed increase in their leg strength and balance. 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
1: 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I'm Heidi Zwinger, Executive Director of the South Dakota Dairy Producers. We're brought to you by the South Dakota Corn Utilization Council, a volunteer group of farmers who promote corn marketing in this state, the U.S., and around the globe. June is Dairy Month, and it's a great time to recognize the important role dairy plays across South Dakota. In fact, 94% of our dairy farms are family-owned, and together the industry contributes more than $1.5 billion to our state's economy. 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Dairy farms rely on corn for feed, and in return, provide valuable manure nutrients that help nearby crop farmers improve soil health and productivity. 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
2: 570 WNAX, taking a look at the hazardous weather outlook for northwest and west central Iowa, southwest Minnesota, northeast Nebraska, and the central, east central, south central, southeast parts of South Dakota. Scattered showers, non-severe thunderstorms.

0: Wednesday afternoon and evening with a level 2 out of 5 risk for severe weather northwest of a line from Lake Andes to Madison and Brookings. Primary threats in this area will be hail 2 inches or larger, damaging winds up to 70 miles an hour. Storms will gradually weaken as they continue south during the later evening and overnight. The main focus for Thursday will be on storms which develop in western South Dakota during the afternoon. These storms could evolve into a line, bringing a risk of damaging winds into southeast South Dakota on Thursday night. Western Iowa, eastern Nebraska. Heavy rainfall overnight may bring localized flooding to parts of eastern Nebraska, and we've seen some of that. Scattered thunderstorms are possible this afternoon with small hail and gusty winds, the primary concerns under any stronger storms. Additional strong to severe storms possible Wednesday and Thursday with gusty winds and hail being the primary hazards. Daily chances for thunderstorms continuing through the week. Thunderstorms could potentially be strong to severe, though chances are low, 15% or less at this time. Western and north central Nebraska, severe thunderstorms possible late this afternoon and evening, mainly across the northwest sand hills. Damaging winds and large hail, the main threats. Chances for showers and thunderstorms Wednesday and Thursday. Some storms may be severe, especially during the evening hours, with large hail and damaging winds being the main threats. Locally heavy rain also possible. Central, north central, and northeast South Dakota, marginal risk, level 1 of 5 for severe weather in place for storms this evening. Large hail of 1 inch in diameter, wind gusts of 60 miles an hour, the main threats. Storms expected to dissipate as they progress into the James River Valley tonight. On Wednesday, a slight risk for severe weather in place for storms over northeastern and parts of central and north central South Dakota in the afternoon and evening. Large hail of 1 to 2 inches in diameter, wind gusts of 60 miles an hour, the main threats. Tornadoes will also be a threat in the evening. Areas west of the Missouri River under a marginal risk, level 1 of 5. On Thursday, another slight risk for severe weather in effect along and south of U.S. Highway 12. Areas to the north of 12 are under a marginal risk. Large hail of 1 to 2 inches in diameter will be the main threat. Central South Dakota, and neither can heavy rainfall that would lead to flash flooding. On Wednesday, a slight risk for severe weather in place for storms over northeastern and parts of central and north central South Dakota in the afternoon and evening. Large hail of 1 to 2 inches in diameter, wind gusts of 60 miles an hour, the main threats. Tornadoes also a threat in the evening. Areas west of the Missouri River under a marginal risk, level 1 of 5. On Thursday, another slight risk for severe weather in effect along and south of U.S. Highway 12. Areas to the north of Highway 12 under a marginal risk. Large hail, 1 to 2 inches in diameter. Wind gusts 60.
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1: 570 WNAX, the World Pork Expo, is Wednesday and Thursday at the Iowa State Fairgrounds in Des Moines. Farm Director Keith Lundberg will be there. Attendees, businesses, and Pork World bigwigs will get the mic stuck in their face by Mr. Lundberg. He'll be chatting with them. The world's largest pork industry-specific trade show, bringing pork producers and professionals from around the world for 2 days of education, innovation, and networking. 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I don't know about you, but this feels like one of the most interesting primary races for governor in South Dakota history. And, you know, we've never had a runoff in state history. Never happened. And I'm predicting it's going to happen. I don't know. Get out there and vote. If you are a registered Republican, get out there and vote today. Make your voice be heard and be part of our constitutional republic. Well, Danielle, that's the end of my little soapbox about doing your part. I guess it's time for you to do your part, eh?
2: Yeah, I will take a look here at the markets. So looking at cattle, we are a little lower. Hogs are kind of mixed over there. Grain is lower here as we continue throughout your Tuesday morning. So good morning, Danielle Drotzman here with this market update for WNAX. Live cattle, June is down $1.22 at $247.77. August is down $1.27 at $239.32. October down $1.47 at $230.85. December down $1.67 at $230.02. February down $1.65 at $230.72. April down $1.85 at $230.27. Feeder cattle, August down $3.02 at $348.52. September down $2.97 at $345.70. October is down $2.90 at $342.40. November down $2.62 at $339.12. January down $2.52 at $333.22. And March down $2.42 at $329.52. Lean hogs, June steady at $94.97. July is up 62 cents at $100.47. August up 45 cents at $98.05. October up 12 cents at $84.35. December down 7 cents at $76.97. And February down 7 cents at $80.10. That is a look at your livestock side. We'll take a quick break and be back with a look at your grain markets after this.
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2: Now taking a look at your grain market. July corn is down 3.25 at 440.75. September down 4.5 cents at 448.25. December down 5.75 at 467. March is down 6 cents at 481.25. Soybeans, July down 11.5 cents at 11.69.25. August down 11.5 cents at 11.73.5. September down 7.25 at 11.71.25. November down 5.25 at 11.83.5. Soybean meal, July down $3, down 30 cents at 3.26.20. August is down 40 cents at 3.21.40. September down 20 cents at 318 even. Soybean oil, July is down 70 points at 78.38. August down 70 points at 76.83. September down 65 points at 75.44. Chicago wheat, July is down 7.75 at 6.01. September down 6.75 at 6.14.5. December down 6.5 cents at 6.34. Kansas City wheat, July down 13.5 cents at 6.33.5. September down 13.25 at 6.45.25. December down 12.5 cents at 6.61. Minneapolis wheat, July is down 11 cents at 6.41. September down 10.25 at 6.65.25. December down 9.25 at 6.85. And your oat trade. July is down 9.5 cents at 337.75, while September down 9.5 cents at 352.5. That is a rundown of your current market information here with your mid-morning market update. And for WNAX, I'm Danielle Drotzman.
3: 570 WNAX, it is primary election day in South Dakota and Iowa. No matter which party you are part of, there's something for you to vote on out there. Make your voice heard. It's South Dakota and Iowa primary election.
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6: News. I'm Chris Foster. Six states hold primaries today. In California, Republican Steve Hilton's fighting to be one of the top two candidates in the governor's race that advanced to the general election.
7: We've got the chance to seriously change California, to get us off the track of this insane policy agenda we've had now for 16 years of the Democrats running everything.
6: Hilton on Fox Business. Israel and Hezbollah militants in Lebanon launched new strikes hours after President Trump announced an agreement to de-escalate attacks.
8: A father and his two children are said to be among the dead after an Israeli drone hit a car in Lebanon's south. President Donald Trump said he had spoken to both sides and they agreed that all shooting will stop.
6: Fox's Jonathan Savage. The president names federal housing finance official Bill Pulte as acting director of national intelligence as well. America's listening to Fox News.

WNAX Newsroom. Here's news stories I'm working on this hour to bring you at 11:05 on your Tuesday. A Sioux Falls man has been sentenced to 100 years in prison. All that after a car chase that led to multiple felonies and shots fired back in 2025 near Beresford. We'll tell you what we know. And U.S. Senate Majority Leader and South Dakota Senator John Thune took a little bit of time while he was in the state last week to talk about criticism he's been getting on social media, where people are questioning the time that he spends away from Washington, D.C.

0: We'll try and work our way through that. Coming up at 5 minutes after, following Fox News on 570 WNAX.
1: I'm Colin Strombeck with this WNAX Sports Update. The Minnesota Twins beat the Chicago White Sox 9-6 last night behind this bases-loaded shot from Tristan Gray in the bottom of the fourth inning.
2: Swung out, hit high in the air, right field. Might have a chance. Choke it back, and it is out of here! A Tristan Gray grand slam, and the Twins now lead 5-1.
1: Dan Gladden with the call on Twins Radio. Trevor Larnach went 2-for-3 with an RBI single. Austin Martin and Victor Caratini each hit an RBI single. Twins starting pitcher Joe Ryan gave up 8 hits, including 2 home runs. He walked 0, struck out 9 over 6 innings. He got the win to go to 4-3. Last night's batting hero Tristan Gray says the Twins batters have a mentality of, if the guy at the plate doesn't get it done, then next man up.
3: I think that's our team identity. You obviously want to be the guy to make it happen. However, we know that if they don't give us the right pitch, then there's nothing we can do about it. And we trust the guy behind us to pick us up if we don't come through and or if we end up walking.
4: Good win to get back in front of our home fans and play a good baseball game. We did a lot of things well, had some big timely hits, but overall, good win for us.
1: That's Twins manager Derek Shelton. The Kansas City Royals beat the Cincinnati Reds 9-2. For KC, Lane Thomas went 3-for-5 with 4 RBIs. That resulted from his first inning grand slam. Joe Caglione and Michael Massey also homered for KC. Vinny Pasquantino in an RBI single. Pitching for the Royals tonight, Noah Cameron. He is a lefty, 2-4, 4.61 ERA, 48 strikeouts. Pitching for the Reds, Andrew Abbott, a lefty, 4-3, 3.88 earned run average, 42 strikeouts. Kansas City at Cincinnati at 6-10. Pitching for the Chi Sox tonight, Davis Martin, a righty, 8-1, 2.00, 71 strikeouts. Pitching for the Twins, Connor Prelip, a lefty, 1-3, 5.13, 35 Ks. Game time 6:40, 6 o'clock pregame show on 570 WNAX. Colin Strombeck, WNAX Sports.
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0: Which is 570 WNAX. I don't know about you, but I'm looking forward to tomorrow and not getting all these political texts. Of course, if there's a runoff, then we'll be getting those for another few more weeks. Well, going on in Aberdeen, it's going to be at the Cunard Museum. Concerts at Cunard. That's tonight, 7 to 8 p.m. Great local musicians this summer with free concerts at the new Cunard Arboretum stage. Yes, I can speak, just not this morning. Concerts will feature a variety of music and musicians throughout the summer. This week's performers are Starling and the Cowboys. This event is family-friendly. It's open to the public. That's why we're talking about it. We have the weather coming up on 570 WNAX.
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0: 570 WNAX weather. Colin Strombeck with you. Yankton's hitting 83 for a high today. Mostly cloudy. The entire region in the

70s to mid 80s for highs. 25 mile an hour gusts in Yankton today all the way through Wednesday night. Overnight low is 60 and cloudy. Tomorrow, 83 the high in Yankton with a tenth of an inch of rain. Those clouds will eventually give way to sunshine. And then tomorrow, the temps have even less variance. We're looking at upper 70s to low 80s across the entirety of the region. There is some scattered rain in the western half of our coverage area. In the far south, Concordia, Kansas, northeast of there, they're getting some rainfall. Then we shoot north into Nebraska. You got some rain in the Aurora Henderson area right along I-80. There we go. We'll get our interstates right. Got some rain at Loup City and Hazard. I had 94 on the brain, so I'm going to get there when we get to North Dakota. Genoa and Platt Center have some rainfall going on. And then further north, you got some rain east of Neely between there and Foster. And then we shoot up into South Dakota. You got some thunderstorm activity. This would not be a good time to go to the Badlands because there's a thunder shower or thunderstorm in the area. And then you got some thunderstorm, thunder shower activity up in North Dakota. It's north of I-94, not far outside of our coverage area, if it is at all. Right now, we got 77 in Valley City, North Dakota. Fairmont, Minnesota, checking in at 75. Sioux City also has 75 degrees. It is currently a temperature of 75 in Blair, Nebraska. 75 right now in Inman, Nebraska. 81 in Mitchell, 79 in T, 75 in Madison, 75.

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1: Five and Irene in Yankton. It's 75. Southeast winds at 8. Humidity is 66%. At 570 WNAX.
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8: Oh, and my favorite is the terribly... it's just so cliche. Please listen carefully as our menu items have changed. And it always says that. Well, how often are you changing them? Like all the time or never? Well, anyway, there was some flooding in Emory. I didn't notice that till yesterday. I saw the post. Of course, they had tornado warnings in that area on Sunday. And we're going to take a look at your money now coming up next at the 55 marker. We're going to hear from Danielle with another market update. And you won't believe what could be on the ballot in Oregon.
9: I'm Dan Loney with Your Money Now. Shares of Marvell Technology are up 28% today thanks to kind words from NVIDIA CEO Jensen Huang. At an event in Taipei, Huang called Marvell the, quote, next trillion-dollar company, end quote. He touted the ability of Marvell in supplying the AI infrastructure build-out with its data center chips. Hewlett-Packard Enterprises posted blockbuster results in its latest quarter. Per share profit easily beat at 79 cents with revenue of $10.68 billion and shares are up 23%. Today, it was HPE's biggest earnings beat since February of 2018. The revenue number was up 40% year over year. Victoria's Secret raised its full year guidance after posting a beat in its fiscal first quarter. Full year sales now expected in a range of $7.03 to $7.13 billion, and shares are up a whopping 44% on the news. Markets are pushing higher. The Dow Industrials up more than 100 points. That's your money now.
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8: 570 WNAX. So I heard an interview last night, I think it was on Real America's Voice. They were talking to this guy from Oregon, and he says that they're trying to get a measure on the ballot outlawing hunting.

0: fishing, and wait for it, even the slaughter of farm animals like chickens and cows in the state of Oregon. Cattle production happens to be a big part of the Oregon economy. And yet, some people in Oregon want to ban your ability to slaughter those cows. So it might be like in India, where cows are sacred cows, and they just wander the streets, and nobody can slaughter them and eat them. That probably would not be a good thing. I assume you would agree with that. Anyway, that's what's going on in Oregon. Now, he also, this person that was interviewed said that one of the proponents of it thinks that it won't pass, but they're hoping that they really don't think it's going to pass, but they're hoping that they can get this on the ballot in a bunch of states, and then people go, oh, it didn't pass in Oregon, and maybe it'll pass in some places. So it's kind of crazy, crazy loony stuff out here in farm country. I'm sure everybody agrees with that. So, well, we got the markets with Danielle coming up here in a buck and a half. And top of the hour, we're going to do the news from Fox News. And Tim Borman will bring you WNAX News. Jim Rembler in after the top of the hour here on 570 WNAX.
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3: 570 WNAX. Well, you heard about the explosion of the number of ticks there, I assume, there, Danielle, right?
4: Yes. Yep.
3: So the alpha gal disease, it's like a tick-triggered meat allergy, seems to be exploding across the U.S. and Canada. Lyme disease, too. Well, here's from the conspiracy theory section.
4: Oh, boy.
3: A bombshell whistleblower, an Ontario helicopter pilot admits they're paid to airdrop deer ticks every year. And he says they get paid handsomely to airdrop ticks. This year they dropped way more than earlier. They weren't deer ticks. He says it's not climate change. He says it's biological warfare committed by governments. So anyway, there's your conspiracy theory story for the morning. So there you go, Danielle. Something to chew on. Well, give us some market info to chew on here at WNAX.
4: I suppose, yeah. We'll take a look here. On our cattle side, we are a little bit lower. Hogs are just a little higher. And as we look at your grain side, we are lower there. So good morning. Danielle Drotsman here with your Live at 55 for WNAX. Live cattle, June, down $1.22 at $247.77. August is down $1.37 at $239.17. October, down $1.65 at $230.67. December, down $1.80 at $229.90. Feeder cattle, August, down $3.47 at $348.15. September, down $3.40 at $345.27. October is down $3.27 at $342.02. November, down $3.10 at $338.65. Looking at lean hogs, June is up 22 cents at $95.30. July, up $1.10 at $100.95. August up 70 cents at $98.30. October up 30 cents at $84.52. Looking on your grain side, July corn down 2.5 cents at $4.41.5. September down 3.5 cents at $4.49.25. December down 5 cents at $4.67.5. July soybeans down 12.25 at $11.68.75. August down 12 cents at $11.73. September down 7.5 cents at $11.71. November down 6 cents at $11.82.75. Soybean meal, July down 20 cents at $3.26.30. August down 40 cents at $3.21.40. September is down 10 cents at $3.18.10. Soybean oil, July is down 67 points at $78.42. August down 67 points at $76.86. September down 62 points at $75.47. Chicago wheat, July is down 6.5 cents at $6.02.25. September down 5.75 at $6.15.5. December down 5.75 at $6.34.75. Kansas City wheat, July down 13.75 at $6.33.5. September down 13.25 at $6.45.25. December down 12.25 at $6.61.25. Minneapolis wheat, July down 11 cents at $6.41. September down 10.5 cents at $6.65. And December down 9.25 at $6.85. And your oat trade, July down 8.5 cents at $3.38.25. September down 8.75 at $3.53.25. That's a rundown of your current market information here with your Live at 55 for WNAX. I'm Danielle Drotsman.
3: 570 WNAX in Yankton on Wednesday. It is the 13th annual Historic Cemetery Walk. The Yankton Library and Mead Museum putting it on at the Yankton Municipal Cemetery. That's at 6:30 and 8 p.m. featuring historical figures from the first 100 years of Yankton County. It is open to the public, and that's why we're talking about it, by the way. 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
2: What it will take to get a deal done. I'm Lisa Brady, Fox News.
3: Condition number one is they have to reopen the straits.
2: Secretary of State Marco Rubio at a Senate hearing.
3: And reopening the straits means the following. Ships can sail through international waters the way they can do through other choke points around the world without being fired upon, without paying a toll.
2: Rubio telling Connecticut Democratic Senator Chris Murphy that would open the door to phase two negotiations on Iran's nuclear program and disposing of its enriched uranium.
4: In order to get to that second phase, are you willing to release sanctions or release frozen money that the United States...
3: No.
2: Rubio says sanctions relief has not been offered for reopening the Strait of Hormuz. A day after, President Trump said Israel and Iran-backed Hezbollah in Lebanon agreed to stop shooting at each other. They're still fighting, with media reports in Iran saying Iran has stopped communicating with mediators after insisting on enforcement of a ceasefire in Lebanon. It's primary day in six states, including California, which has more than 60 candidates for governor to replace term-limited Gavin Newsom. 14 running for L.A. mayor, the top two advanced to November, though the mayor's race could be decided tonight if someone gets more than 50%. Voters also head to the polls in New Jersey, Iowa, New Mexico, Montana, and South Dakota. A federal judge in Boston hears arguments on new mail-in voting rules and whether states have to comply.
5: Several Democratic-led states and voting rights groups are challenging an executive order from President Trump requiring the federal government to compile a list of confirmed U.S. citizens eligible to vote in each state. The measure would also limit the Postal Service to deliver ballots to voters on each state's approved mail-in ballot list. State officials say the order violates the state's role in administering elections and could cause confusion in an election year.
2: Fox's Jared Halpern at the White House. 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
2: Pushback on President Trump's newly announced pick to be new director of national intelligence, Bill Pulte, who's already director of the Federal Housing Finance Agency and has previously accused some of the president's political opponents of mortgage fraud.
8: A guy who can file such baseless, political, and outrageous charges against political office holders he doesn't like can't be entrusted to protect our national security.
2: Senate Minority Leader Chuck Schumer says Pulte's track record should disqualify him. The president says Pulte has deep experience managing the most sensitive matters in America and over $10 trillion at Fannie Mae and Freddie Mac. He replaces, at least for now, Tulsi Gabbard, who announced her resignation last month following her husband's rare cancer diagnosis. But a permanent DNI would require Senate confirmation. A memorial site created in Virginia after last year's deadly collision between a passenger jet and an Army helicopter.
9: A memorial honoring the 67 people killed has been built in Alexandria along the Potomac. It features a plaque and benches beneath a tree at Rivergate City Park. Virginia Congressman Don Beyer told Fox 5 DC.
10: The city was just terrific. City of Alexandria to work with us to find a place in the city. This actually is

0: because if you look out, where the accident happened is just right there.
1: The mayor of Alexandria said the families of those who were killed participated in the design based on what would be meaningful to them. A number of people spoke at a dedication ceremony, including the chair of the National Transportation Safety Board, who urged Congress to adopt their safety recommendations following an investigation into the crash. Jessica Rosenthal, Fox News.
2: Another record day so far on Wall Street. Right now, the Dow's up 108 points, getting close to 51,200. The S&P also hitting new highs. Up 11, the NASDAQ up 40 points, also in record territory. I'm Lisa Brady. This is Fox News.
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4: 11:05 Tuesday morning on our way to a high today. It's going to be in the low 80s, but clouds off and on all day and a chance of rain this afternoon, leading into another chance of rain overnight. And an even more pronounced chance of rain on Wednesday, Thursday, and a little bit on Friday as well. We'll have an in-depth look at your forecast coming up in just a few minutes. A Sioux Falls man has been sentenced to 100 years in prison after being convicted of multiple felonies, all tied to a violent incident from 2025 that happened near Beersford. 26-year-old Samir Albadani was found guilty on 7 charges. 3 of those were counts of attempted first-degree murder of a law enforcement officer. He was also charged with aggravated assault on a law enforcement officer and aggravated eluding. The incident started with a traffic stop, then escalated into a high-speed chase south on Interstate 29. Albadani lost control of his vehicle near Beersford, crashed into a ditch, and then fired shots at pursuing officers before attempting to flee on foot. A highway patrol trooper used a vehicle to stop him. When Albadani reached for a weapon, that trooper shot him in the arm. Officials say the injury at the time was not life-threatening. Investigators later ruled that the officers were justified in their use of force. Attorney General Marty Jackley says violent attacks on law enforcement remain a top priority for prosecution, and he added that he's grateful the officers survived this incident. Albadani is also facing separate pending charges still in Minnehaha County relating to that incident. And U.S. Senate Majority Leader and South Dakota Senator John Thune took some time to talk about things he's dealing with in Washington, D.C. This all happened last week when he was in the state. Now, during his visit to the state, he was visiting both Aberdeen and Vermilion, Northern State University for Boy State and the University of South Dakota for Girl State. He spoke about the recent criticism he's been receiving on social media, where people are questioning his time spent away from Washington while Congress is out of session.
5: Part of my job is answering to the people of South Dakota. So if I'm in South Dakota, Congress is not in session. I'm going to be out hearing from people. And Boy State has been a normal event on our schedule every year. We're doing Girl State tomorrow. And so there are just certain things that you do that come with the job. And there are a lot of people around the country, you know, in the online world, who, for whatever reason, don't seem to appreciate the fact when I'm in South Dakota doing my job. But I think part of that, you just got to tune the noise out. And I don't read comments. I do post, and I post because I think it's important. You know, and the truth is, everybody says we should be in session this week. I can't remember. I don't think in my lifetime. Senate has been in session over the Memorial Day holiday. Obviously, it's something that perhaps gets traction in the online world.
4: Now, Congress did reconvene yesterday, and the senator is back in D.C. From the WNAX newsroom, I'm Tim Borman.
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3: Taking a closer look into the Africa Growth and Opportunities Act. I'm Danielle Drotzman with your farm news update. The U.S. Meat Export Federation is asking the U.S. Trade Representative to look at how some African nations are restricting imports of U.S. beef and pork. USMEF Director of Export Services Jim Remchek explains.
4: The Africa Growth and Opportunities Act, AGOA, is intended to incentivize two-way trade and authorizes the president to designate sub-Saharan African countries for duty-free treatment. The United States Trade Representative, USTR, is looking for comments from the public on how the Africa Growth and Opportunities Act has been implemented so far, and if it has worked, if it is not, areas where it could possibly be utilized in a different way. We see tremendous opportunity on the African continent for red meat exports, and AGOA benefits in the past have mainly been suspended in an effort to advance human rights or worker rights or political reforms. However, AGOA has not generally been utilized to leverage improved market access for U.S. agricultural products, even though it was intended for as a tool for that purpose, to facilitate that two-way trade.
3: In comments to USDR, USMEF listed some specific trade challenges.
4: South Africa, over 10 years ago, agreed to lift a ban on U.S. pork. However, South Africa has continued to impose unscientific trade barriers due to porcine reproductive and respiratory syndrome, PRRS. So we are encouraging South Africa to adopt a science and risk-based approach and requirements in line with their WTO commitments for the Nigerian market. All fresh, non-processed U.S. red meat is currently ineligible. It's an unscientific ban, but we do see it as a tremendous growth area. And again, we think that pulling the strings on the AGOA angle could possibly give us some leverage. We're encouraging USTR to consider sanctioning or suspending Nigeria's AGOA benefits until this ban is lifted.
3: With your farm news update, I'm Daniel Drotzman.

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1: Hey folks, it's Chris with Pfeiffer Auction Realty, and we are excited about the Pro Contracting Construction Reduction Auction in Mitchell, South Dakota. 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

170, real nice green, black and Charlie steer, weighing 9950, Redding 360, black and Boldy steer, 9.5, 10.25, SLH 320, black and Charlie heifers weighing 8.5, 9.25, Lux 300, black and red heifer weigh 750-9, Hofer 285, mostly black steers weighing around 10, Aesop 4 loads of black steers, 975, Weishauer 240, straight Angus heifers 9.5-10, Stearns 220, home raised black steer 9.5-950, gonna be many of these good light

0: 84, the forecasted high for the Yankton area. So we're there. We'll see what happens the rest of the day. Nice little breeze. But, yeah, definitely warm. Currently seeing some showers, some thunder showers in western North Dakota. Out near Rapid City, a couple of spotty thunderstorms. And just to the west of Lincoln, Nebraska, one or two areas of showers, mostly clear, however, and isolated strong to severe storms are possible towards central South Dakota tonight, but we'll see a greater risk of that severe weather that's going to impact eastern South Dakota tomorrow and Thursday. Rain chances decrease as we head into the weekend, temps gradually warming up, so even warmer on the way. 40% chance of a sprinkle or two after 1 p.m. here today. Again, near 83 for a high. Cloudy skies overnight, 60 an overnight low. Fairly gusty winds overnight. Our chance for showers and thunderstorms before noon, pretty good chance of that. Afternoon as well, we could see a thunderstorm after 1 o'clock. Gradually becoming sunny, though, with, again, a high near 83. 80% chance for rain, maybe a tenth of an inch possible. We could see a little bit more if we see a thunderstorm roll through. Good chance Wednesday night for showers and thunderstorm activity, 62 overnight low. And those chances still pretty good on Thursday with afternoon showers, mostly cloudy, 85 by Friday, 88. And we'll touch on perhaps 90 here in Yankton and around the region by Saturday and Sunday. At the moment, 84 in Yankton at your Northland Ford Studios, 570 WNAX.
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0: community and advocate for something that I believe in, and help spread the message of dairy farmers, farm families, like the work that we do. So really just giving back to them mm-hmm. is why I was interested in running.
1: Yeah, very cool. And I guess, you know, Kelsey Timp, she is the Iowa Dairy Princess, but you are the Iowa Dairy Princess alternate. So I guess maybe just explain kind of what the difference in the role is, or just what you do as an alternate.
0: Yeah, so a lot of similarities that Kelsey does. So we're going to different events. Typically, I'm filling in for the events that Kelsey can't do, but I also go to a lot of events with Kelsey. We're doing a lot of events together, but then again, going to my own separate ones when Kelsey can't go. We work together on a lot of things. We have fun together, so it's just fun being with Kelsey. But there's not really much of a difference other than a little bit less events than Kelsey, I guess.
1: Gotcha. Have you had any cool opportunities so far through your reign? Anything you'd want to share?
0: Yeah, so a lot of cool events, going to different farms, different events here in Iowa. I've met a lot of really cool people. One thing that I have been working on throughout my role and my time as the Dairy Princess alternate has been with the Iowa High School Athletic Association. We're working on a project to get chocolate milk in schools. So my project is working with the state soccer teams, and we're going to present each championship team member a bottle of chocolate milk to kind of reinforce the idea that chocolate milk fuels champions, just make people aware of the benefits that chocolate milk has, make people want to drink it. So I'm excited about that.
1: Absolutely. That's very cool. And when are the state soccer championships?
0: Yeah, so it's the first week of June, the day that we'll be down there when the finals are is June 5th.
1: And with June being Dairy Month, what a great time to have your project come to fruition.
0: Yeah, we're excited about that.
1: Well, with June being Dairy Month, do you have anything coming up or any kind of message you'll be sharing just as you kind of celebrate dairy during June?
0: Yeah, I guess my big message is that milk fuels champions, and then just celebrating dairy farmers all month long, and then the products that provide so much for us, for our bodies and the health benefits that they offer. We'll be at a lot of breakfast on the farms and different events around different communities. We're wrapping up our school year this last month here in May. We're wrapping up our school years with like classroom visits and like programs that different schools offer. So then seeing these people not only in like the month of June at these community events, but then also taking it to July at their fairs, and then also in August at the state fair.
1: With your WNAX Farm News Update, I'm Danielle Drotzman.
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5: Stocks have been looking for direction. The Dow nudged into record territory early in the session. There's a sign the job market was more resilient than expected this spring. The job openings and labor turnover report found 7.61 million job openings in the last business day of April, the most openings in about 2 years. And the number of job openings for March was revised up by 21,000 to 6.9 million. The monthly employment report for May is released on Friday. Dollar General shares are losing ground, even though the discount retailer raised its forecast for the year after an upbeat quarter and higher sales boosted by shoppers looking for bargains. And Victoria's Secret shares are up more than 40% after its recent quarter showed signs its turnaround plan is working. That's your Fox Business Report. I'm Jenny Coselda, invested in you.
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2: Cattle futures are lower here this morning. That's live cattle, feeder cattle. On the lean hog market, we are seeing some strength. And over on the grain side, we are seeing some pressure here on corn, soybeans, and on the wheat market. Good morning, everyone. I'm Keith Lundberg with a look at your late morning markets. Markets this hour being brought to us by Christensen Well and Irrigation. Looking at the livestock scene, June live cattle are down $1.62 at $247.30. August down $2.32 at $238.27. October down $2.65, $229.75. December down $2.72 at $228.97. And February down $2.70 at $229.50. Feeder cattle market, August is down $5.25 at $346.22. September down $5.45 at $343.20. October down $5.37 at $339.92. November down $5.07 at $336.67. And January down $4.95 at $330.85. Lean hog trade, June is up 75 cents at $95.77. July up $1.72 at $101.57. August up $1.98.60. October up 47 cents, $84.70. And December up 42 at $77.47. Time to check in here this morning with Matt Swenson, Swenson Investments and Commodities, based out of Sioux Falls. And Matt, not much going on cattle trade. I see we do have a few sales now in Texas at 255. Other than that, looks like bids around that 255 mark. I see the cutouts were a little bit mixed yesterday. Your take here on the cattle front?
3: Yeah, it's attention when we get headlines of the new screw world order. Shakes futures up in liquidation with how long the funds are in this market. So the money that is and the trade that you're seeing, I believe, is a liquidation of those positions due to this headline. I share there could be a talk later today. We'll just have to see what Secretary Rollins says and, go from there. But right now the markets are treated. Our short-term negative, long-term trend is still up. You just said cash is 255, so that is a good cash price. Looking at the futures, they're very discounted, and they'll have to meet in the middle at some point in time in the future, so we'll see what happens.
2: Over on the hog front, we are seeing some strength with the futures this morning. On the cash front there, I see now some early sales, 94 to 95, but pork cutouts, they're generally a little bit higher. Your take here, Matt, on the hog front?
3: Yeah, it seemed dead, and somebody came in there and bought this market up today at the bottom of this long-lasting sell-off here in the hogs, so maybe this is the one that'll stick, and this is the low that'll hold up this summer. We'll have to see, but technically, I think it's a technical picture of profit-taking, unwinding of bear spreads in the hog market, and a possible low maybe put in today.
2: All right, sir, hold on tight. Let's switch over to the grain side of things. July corn is down 2.25, 441. September down 3.5, 449. December down 4.75 at 467. While March is down 4.75 at 482. July soybeans down 11 cents, 1169. September is down 8 cents, 1170. November down 5, 1183. And March down 4 at $12 even. July soybean meal down 50 cents a ton, 326 even. August down 60 cents, 321.30. July soybean oil down 53 points, 78.57. August down 52 at 77.01. Wheat trade following suit. July Chicago down 5.5 cents, 603. December down

0: 5 at 6:35, March down 5 at 6:52. Kansas City July wheat down 13 cents, 6:34. December down 12, 6:61. March down 11 and a half at 6:75. July Minneapolis wheat is down 11 cents at 6:41. December down 8.75 at 6:85. March down 7.25 at 7:01. And on the oat front, July oat contracts are down 11 cents, 3.36, while December is down 10.5 at 3:47.75. Again, visiting this morning with Matt Swenson, Swenson Investments and Commodities, based out of Sioux Falls. And Matt, as we look at the grain trade here today, generally on the downward side, your thoughts as we look over the grain markets? I know USDA had their weekly crop progress conditions report, first report indicating fairly good conditions for both corn and soybeans.
1: Yeah, that's going to put pressure on this market as the weather's been turning more favorable to the short side of things for these grains. And with the funds being long, you're seeing liquidation of these contracts. And if they want to liquidate more, there's more to be had there on that front. Talk in the grain markets, how it divorced itself from crude oil and it didn't trade higher like, you know, we've seen it do in the last few months. Crude had a big day. So, you know, these markets are in totally different directions now, and we'll see how long that lasts. But you've got a weak trade and sell-off here in this grain market.
0: Yeah. And looking at the outside markets here today, I see a little bit of strength there with, it looks like, some crude oil, maybe silver, gold, things like that. What are you watching?
1: Yeah, primarily just steady as she goes. They tried to take the stock market lower, but no, they just buy that every day. I think it's the ninth day consecutive close higher in the S&P, which is, you know, pretty amazing. But gold, silver trying to bottom. Gold looked like it put a low in the other day too. So, you know, maybe that's back on the uptrend, but some of these markets are quiet.
0: That they are, sir. Appreciate the added information as always. Matt, you have a great day.
1: Yep, thank you.
0: That's Matt Swenson, Swenson Investments and Commodities, based out of Sioux Falls, helping us out here this morning as we round out your late morning markets. This market update has been brought to us by Christian.

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2: Gelosi, it is primary day in six states today, and it comes as a federal judge in Boston is hearing arguments on new mail-in voting rules and whether states have to comply.
3: Several Democratic-led states and voting rights groups are challenging an executive order from President Trump requiring the federal government to compile a list of confirmed U.S. citizens eligible to vote in each state. The measure would also limit the Postal Service to deliver ballots to voters on each state's approved mail-in ballot list.
2: That's Fox's Jared Halpern at the White House. President Trump hoping to restart peace talks with Iran after another outbreak of violence in the Middle East.
4: Complicating things right now, obviously, the recent attacks in Kuwait, but also these back and forth strikes between Israel and Hezbollah and Lebanon. Now, at the moment, Iran has yet to respond to the latest proposal that was sent to Tehran by the U.S.
2: Fox's Jeff Paul. 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

0: Jim Horman in the WNAX newsroom. Here's some of the stories we're working on for you at the top of the hour. Firearm deaths among children are up sharply nationwide, 68% over the past decade. That means even places like Sioux Falls are feeling the impact, something we're going to look at because June is also Gun Violence Awareness Month. Stick around. We'll tell you a little bit more about it. Sioux Falls Mayor Paul Ten Hagen, he's finishing up 8 years as the main guy in Sioux Falls. We've got some comments from him on what it's like to be wrapping up that second term and whether or not he's done with politics. And speaking of politics, do endorsements really matter? Two big ones are competing with two different candidates in the gubernatorial race on the Republican side in Iowa today. And when the results get counted tonight, we'll have a bit more of an answer on whether or not those endorsements matter. We'll tell you who endorsed who coming up at 5 minutes after, following Fox News on 570 WNAX.
1: He's not a trained meteorologist.
2: Oh, yeah, I ate a big red candle.
1: But he's our official weather guy. Ag Weather and More with Colin Strombeck. 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
3: I'm Colin Strombeck with this WNAX Sports Update. The Minnesota Twins beat the Chicago White Sox 9-6 last night behind this bases-loaded shot from Tristan Gray in the bottom of the fourth inning.
4: Swung on, hit high in the air, right field, might have a chance. Choke it back, and it is out of here! A Tristan Gray grand slam, and the Twins now lead 5-1.
3: Dan Gladden with the call on Twins Radio. Trevor Larnach went 2-for-3 with an RBI single. Austin Martin and Victor Caratini each hit an RBI single. Twins starting pitcher Joe Ryan gave up 8 hits, including 2 home runs. He walked 0, struck out 9 over 6 innings. He got the win to go to 4-3. Last night's batting hero Tristan Gray says the Twins batters have a mentality of, if the guy at the plate doesn't get it done, then next man up.
5: I think that's our team identity. You obviously want to be the guy to make it happen. However, we know that if they don't give us the right pitch, then there's nothing we can do about it, and we trust the guy behind us to pick us up if we don't come through and or if we end up walking.
6: Good win to get back in front of our home fans and play a good baseball game. We did a lot of things well, had some big timely hits, but overall, good win for us.
3: That's Twins manager Derek Shelton. The Kansas City Royals beat the Cincinnati Reds 9-2. For KC, Lane Thomas went 3-for-5 with 4 RBIs that resulted from his first inning grand slam. Joe Caglione and Michael Massey also homered for KC, and Vinny Pasquantino hit an RBI single. Luinder Avila gave up 4 walks, 2 hits, including a homer and 1 earned run. He struck out 5 over 5 innings pitched. He got the pitching win to go to 1-2. Pitching for the Royals tonight, lefty Noah Cameron. He's 2-4, 4.61 earned run average, 48 strikeouts. Pitching for the Reds, Andrew Abbott, a southpaw, 4-3, 3.88, 42 Ks. Kansas

0: City at Cincinnati at 6:10. Pitching for the Chi Sox tonight, Davis Martin. He's a righty, 8-1, 2.00 ERA with 71 strikeouts. Pitching for the Twins, rookie Connor Prelip, a lefty, 1-3, 5.13, 35 Ks. Game time is 6:40. 6 o'clock pregame show on 570 WNAX. Colin Strombeck, WNAX Sports.
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2: 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Quick check on your weather, and then we're going to head to Ben Owen. Find out what's going on at the barn there. We've got, again, a line of thunder showers, really, west of Bismarck. So a nice line out there in western North Dakota. A little bit in and around Rapid City. We're seeing a little pocket of showers as well. We could see some this afternoon here in Yankton, a high near 83 and pretty gusty winds, about a 40% chance for some showers. We're at 84, actually, at the moment. And isolated to severe storms are possible in central South Dakota tonight. But a better chance will impact eastern South Dakota Wednesday and Thursday. Not too likely for that tonight in central South Dakota. Rain chances decrease as we head into the weekend. Temps gradually warming through the region. So our chances tomorrow, 60% chance with less than a tenth of an inch. If we see rain showers, maybe a little more if we get a little thunderstorm roll through Yankton area Wednesday. By Thursday, 60% chance and a real good chance Wednesday night overnight, 62 with showers and thunderstorms likely. Right now, we're partly sunny. 84 here in Yankton at 570 WNAX.
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2: Down the road we go. It's the Menno Livestock Reports. Matt is on the phone ready to go, right? You're still there?
4: I'm still here, and we are ready. We got another beautiful sale lined up for everybody today. And again, we're going to say it one more time. We got something for everybody. If you need it, we probably got it here for you tonight. Like we always do here, these evening sales, we're going to start off about 5 o'clock. We'll show you our outdoor butchers. We'll show you a good run of them. You need to fill a freezer. You're here tonight. Do it for yourself. Then we'll show you these feeder pigs. Once again, we're going to have these Reputation Hirschman pork pigs in. There's 20 head of these 60-pound pigs. If you have ever fed them, you know what they can do. They will do it for you on just about anything. And then following them here, we got SGSU is bringing us 50 head of these little 60-pound white feeder pigs. They're coming out of the state unit. They're going to be good little pigs, healthy little pigs, ready to go home for you. And kind of the spot to like in the hog industry here is one little bred sow. She's a little farther away, but she's vet confirmed. She's good to go. Take her home. Take care of her. Sheep and goat industry, we'll have a nice little busy day for you here. Kind of the highlights we'll show you. Here's 25 head of these two-year-old speckle face open ewes. They are ready to go home and breed for you. They are fleshed up, ready to go. Here's another 8 head of these way-up ewes. Some of them are going to be Chislic-type ewes. Here, we'll show you a good run of these little feeder lambs tonight. Here's 15 head of mixed feeder lambs, 40 to 70. Vince will be in town with 60 head of these 50-pound polypay feeder lambs. They are just as fancy as you can find them. Verdell's going to be in town with his last 9 head of 50-pound lambs as well. Here's another 6 head of little Dorper ram lambs. There'll be a handful of these little bottle lambs. Here's a couple of little bottle kid goats, Nigerians, and then we're going to show you a nice little run of these feeding kids. There's going to be 25 to 30 head of these little feeding kids, everything from a 40-pounder to a 60-pounder. Here's two Nigerian dwarf nanny with kids at side. And then in the specialty division, we'll show you a large standard black donkey. He's 4 years old. He's been living with cattle. We'll show you a few of these poultry and stuff. You come up to town and see what we've got for you. And then in the beef industry, we'll show you a nice little run. To start off here, the bred cows, we'll show you, she's just a fresh heifer. She just freshened yesterday morning. Holstein heifer, she's ready to go for you. Here's three horned Hereford cows. They're bred for June. And then here's 6 big black bred cows. They're going to be 3 to 7 year olds. And then Nick's got 17 head of these mostly younger blacks and red baldy cows. They're going to be bred for this fall. They are pretty nice cows. They come in last night. You needed something like that. They are sure nice.

0: cows. They got good flesh on them. They got good dispositions. They're ready to go for you. And then in the pairs division, we'll show you a nice couple of sets of pairs here. The spot to like here is Jared Wicks's seven young. They're going to be mostly red cows. They're going to have big calves inside. They're just coming to town. He doesn't have enough pasture. They would sure go home and do anything for you. Here's two. Here's three of these little semen-tested bulls. There's they're red Angus bulls, one yearling and two 2-year-olds. Here's a couple of longhorn cattle, specialty cattle. Here's, we're going to show you a nice little handful of these bottle calves, seven head of black baby beef calves. Here's a big black calf. He's about 3 weeks old. He's going to be pale broke. You're even going to get a half a bag of milk coming with him. And then in the feeder calf division, we're going to show you a nice little run of them. Jerry will be in town with eight head of these black heifers weighing 800 pounds. They're shots weaned. They're no implants. They're ready to go home for you. The right time of the year to find something like that for you. And then here's 15 head open cutting bull, open heiferettes and young feeding cows, mostly shars. They're the right kind. Show you a little couple of these little started calves. There's a big red, fat red heifer. If you need to fill a freezer, the she'd do it. So if you need anything like that that I just talked about or anything else that's on our website, just call the barn 387-5180. Remember to watch our website, watch our Facebook page for any of these updates as we go along. And with that, I turn you back to our big friend at WNAX.
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4: 570 WNAX. Looking at, where was that? Ah, yeah, this weekend. I did want to mention, and in Sioux City, at the Sioux City Elks, we've got a benefit for Millie Dwyer. She was born with a rare genetic condition and has been in the ICU a lot since being born this last January. So obviously, lots of medical bills for the family. And so they're putting together a pulled pork lunch for $6 and silent auction items, raffle, a lot of great items. Check out the Facebook page, Benefit for Millie Dwyer, D-W-Y-E-R. And it's this Saturday from 11 to 2. Sioux City Elks Club in Sioux City, Iowa. So a great way to help out your neighbors or friends. And if you have an event like this, you want us to talk about it on the radio, give you some publicity, let people know about something to be aware of it, just send the details.

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5: 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Looking at the livestock trade, June live cattle down $1.50 at $247.60. August down $1.60 at $238.97. October down $2.15 at $230.17. And December down $2.20 at $229.50. Feeder cattle market, August down $4.25 at $347.25. September down $4.40 at $344.30. October down $4.27 at $341.02. And November down $4.17 at $337.57. Lean hog trade, June is up 52 cents, 95.55. July up $1.35 at 101.17. August up 92 cents, 98.52. October up 45 at 84.67. Looking at the grain trade today, July corn is down 3 cents at 4.40. September down 4 at 448. December down 5, 467. March down 5 at 482. July soybeans down 12 cents at 1168. August down 12 and a half, 1172. November is down 6 and a quarter, 1182. And March down 5 cents at 1199. Looking at the soybean meal market, July is now up 10 cents a ton, 326.60. August steady at 321.80. July soybean oil down 66 points, 78.43. August down 67 at 76.86. Looking at the wheat market, July Chicago wheat down 6 cents at 602, December down 6 at 634, March down 5 and a half at 651. Kansas City July wheat down 13 cents at 633, December down 12 and a half, 661, March is down 12 cents at 675. Minneapolis July wheat 11 cents lower at 640, December down 9 at 685, March down 7 and a half at 701 and a half. Rounding out the grain trade, we find the July oat contracts now down 11 and a half cents at 335, three quarter, while December is down 10 cents at 347 and three quarters. That is your Markets Live 55 for Radio 570. I'm Keith Weinberg.
2: 1922. 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And right here in the Midwest, a big friend came on the air. WNAX. 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
5: Gets an update on conflict. I'm Lisa Brady, Fox News. Iran dominating a Senate hearing with America's top diplomat. His efforts to end that conflict continue.
6: Secretary of State Marco Rubio says Iran is starting to agree to negotiate aspects of its nuclear program it previously refused to discuss.
7: That is not a guarantee that ultimately it will lead to a deal that's acceptable to the Senate or acceptable to the American people. But we'll be able to engage them in a process to truly test the proposition of how far they're willing to go.
6: Still, Rubio says talks are complicated by a fractured regime in Iran that takes days to get a response. Any tentative agreement, the Trump administration says, would require Iran to reopen the Strait of Hormuz.
5: Fox's Jared Halpern at the White House. Iran is reportedly still insisting on ceasefire enforcement in Lebanon, where fighting continues between Iran proxy Hezbollah and Israeli forces, a day after President Trump said both sides agreed to stop. New Jersey is now suing the company that runs Delaney Hall, the immigrant detention center where there have been days of protests over ICE operations and violent confrontations, first with federal agents, then with state police.
8: Trump administration officials standing by the facility's operations as protesters continue to claim Delaney Hall is being poorly run. They've gathered since Memorial Day weekend. Monday night, the protesters mostly complied with the city's mandatory curfew, which was put in place Sunday morning after dozens were arrested.
5: Fox's CB Cotton. The state's lawsuit is demanding full access for New Jersey health inspections. Homeland Security calls it a frivolous lawsuit, pointing in part to health inspections just last week. The state argues it was denied a full inspection. The White House Correspondents Association president says they won't let violence have the last word, just announcing a new July date for an annual dinner disrupted by gunfire in April. 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
5: A U.S. official just telling Fox News the disappearance of Lynette Hooker is being treated as a murder investigation, days after officials in the Bahamas approved a new search by a U.S. dive team. Hooker and her husband were heading back to their sailboat in April when he says she fell off the dinghy and was swept away in rough weather.
11: Ryan Hooker has not publicly commented on the new search. He initially was detained and questioned by Bahamian authorities for days. Now, U.S. investigators say GPS data from a marine navigation app on his phone contradicts what he initially told police about the night his wife, Lynette Hooker, fell overboard.
5: Fox's Dana Marie McNichol. Brian telling police that fall

0: happened around 7:30 p.m.
1: Now Fox Digital has obtained marine tracking data from that sailboat, showing it stopped transmitting its location at 9:29 p.m. on the night Lynette went missing.
0: The retired couple were living together on their boat but had a history of domestic violence issues. A pickup slams into a toll booth just steps from the ocean in the Florida city of Daytona Beach shores. A deadly crash that remains under investigation.
2: Cops identified the woman behind the wheel as 35-year-old Deanna Harrell. Volusia County Sheriff Mike Chitwood.
3: Probably doing about 40 miles an hour, and it crushes the toll taker's booth.
2: Inside, Tammy Jo Baker, a few weeks shy of her 63rd birthday, the longtime employee for Volusia County, who recently started working for the beach parking contractor.
3: I think she was probably close to being killed on impact.
2: The driver didn't stop after that impact.
3: Some witnesses say that the vehicle then tries to travel southbound to get away before it gets stuck in the sand. They remove the driver from the vehicle.
2: The sheriff called Baker's death senseless. CJ Papa, Fox News.
0: The driver has been detained and tested for possible impairment. No word yet on charges. Wall Street's in record territory. The Dow's up 160 points, even as U.S. oil prices get back over $93 a barrel. And Lisa Brady, Fox News.
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5: 12:05. Tuesday afternoon. It is June the 2nd, 84 outside and sunny. Welcome to the noon hour. We're heading for, we're at the high today. I mean, we were supposed to get to 84. We're there. So pat yourselves on the back for that. There is a possibility sprinkles could develop this afternoon. And we could also have some overnight tonight, although the better chance for rain kicks in tomorrow. Overnight lows tonight, 60. Tomorrow, chance of showers and thunderstorms early on in the day, sunshine in the afternoon, expect a high of around 83, then a 90% chance of rain all night long, 62 for a low, probably about a 50, 60% chance of rain all day Thursday and Thursday night, 85 for a high, 61 for a low, still a 40% chance of rain in the forecast on Friday. We can look for a high of around 88 as we head into the weekend. We'll keep an eye on the weather, let you know if it changes as the day goes on. 83, the recorded high here at the station yesterday. 60 was the recorded low for the day. Current temperatures around the region this noon hour include a reading of 80 in Fargo, 78 in Jamestown. Twin Cities check in with 79 and 78 in Fergus Falls, 75 in Des Moines, 77 in Cherokee and Sioux City both, 78 in Lincoln. Ainsworth reports 77, then across South Dakota, starting on the west side. We've got 74 in Rapid, 81 in Pierre, and also in Aberdeen, 77 in Brookings, 82 in the old hometown of Korska, and here at the WNAX studios, 84 degrees on your Tuesday afternoon. It is primary election day in Iowa and in South Dakota. Polls are open until this evening. Here in Yankton, the polls are open. There are six polling places for District 18. There are no Democrat races in Yankton, so it's really only a Republican primary today as they vote for their choice for governor, senator, a representative to the House of Representatives. There will be new county commissioners and a new auditor announced when the polls are closed and the votes get tallied tonight in the Yankton area. Again, polls open until 7 o'clock in South Dakota. I'm talking about the election in Iowa. Do endorsements really matter? Iowa voters are going to find out by the time they count their ballots tonight. We told you yesterday that President Donald Trump jumped on the endorsement train last week Friday and threw his support behind 4th District Congressman Randy Feenstra in the run for Republican nomination for governor. Now, what was the reaction of Feenstra's main challenger in that governor's race, Zach Lane?
6: You know, I think records are meant to be broken. So I think, hey, look, I have a lot of respect for the president. And I believe that if you understand what's going on in the grassroots here in Iowa, you see that there's a movement happening. I mean, you guys have all seen it. We've had record turnouts at our events because people are asking for this in the Republican Party and in the state of Iowa. And I believe, as I said, there are people around them that can tell them the full story. So I would welcome the opportunity to tell them the full story, but we're going to run through the tape on Tuesday.
5: And now, that was at a campaign event that Lane was hosting, which was just a few hours after that announcement that President Trump had endorsed Feenstra. At that same event, it was announced that Turning Point Action, the group founded by

0: the late Charlie Kirk has endorsed Lane. Now, those dueling endorsements are going to shape some of the late momentum for those two candidates going to the polls today. There are still three others in that governor's fight in Iowa, including State Representative Eddie Andrews, former State Administrative Services Director Adam Steen, and former State Representative Brad Sherman. It was about a year ago that South Dakota law enforcement agencies started to partner with federal immigration authorities under what's known as a 287G agreement. Now, the program, which was expanded early in 2025, allows a local law enforcement agency to assist ICE with certain immigration enforcement duties, serving a warrant, making an arrest, housing a detainee. Now, so far, there are six agencies across the state of South Dakota that have signed on to work with ICE, including the South Dakota Highway Patrol and the Division of Criminal Investigation. Attorney General Marty Jackley says his office has limited the involvement of their agents to just violent offenders and drug-related cases, emphasizing that the agents are not acting as full-time immigration officers. Jackley says the effort has been focused and effective.
1: I think it helps tremendously to have a sheriff that's running a large jail, to be able to have the jail side of the 287G, to have the highway patrol and the DCI, to have that authority.
0: Now, Jackley says the partnership has helped to improve public safety. Critics argue the program is just creating more fear in the immigrant communities, with some residents hesitant to leave their homes or report a crime. WNAX News Time is 12:10.
2: The Hub City Livestock Auction in Aberdeen, South Dakota, be holding a big special feeder grass cattle sale coming up here tomorrow on Wednesday, June the 3rd. Big sale this week, 4,500 to 5,000 fancy feeder cattle. Get started a little after 9 o'clock on this deal. Thompson, 500. Black heifers going to weigh 8.5, 10 and a quarter. Meidinger, 400 of these black and boldy steers weighing 975, 1050. Sandmeyer, 370. Real nice green black and charlet steer weighing 9950. Redding, 360. Black and boldy steer, 9.5, 10 and a quarter. SLH 320 black and charlet heifers weighing 8.5, 9.25. Lux 300 black and red heifer weigh 750 to 9. Hofer 285 mostly black steers weighing around 10. Aesop 4 loads of black steers 975. Weishauer 240 straight Angus heifers 9.5 to 10. Stearns 220 home raised black steer 9.5 to 950. Going to be many of these good light cattle and fall calves.

0: in the run as well. Once again, looks like 4,500 to 5,000 cattle will sell tomorrow, Wednesday, at Hub City Livestock, Aberdeen.
1: We've got sunshine and 84 on your Tuesday afternoon. It is 11 minutes after. Firearm deaths among children are up sharply nationwide. They've gone up 68% over the past decade. Sioux Falls is also feeling that impact. Police Chief John Toombs says that in his 20 years in law enforcement, he has seen a noticeable shift when it comes to youth violence.
2: It's been normalized for young people through either pop culture or other things that they see, that there's less of a taboo nature to either carrying a gun or being involved with guns.
1: Toombs says that the concern goes beyond just the firearms. Overall violence among teens also is on the rise.
2: We can see these trends come down, but I think we also are looking at, as law enforcement, some of the juvenile trends that we've seen have changed dramatically.
1: He says that today's juvenile offenders are more complex, often more experienced in the crimes they commit. Firearms are now the leading cause of death for kids under the age of 17. That underscores the urgency of addressing this trend. Chief Toombs says that developing effective prevention and intervention strategies is critical moving forward. And they're voting for a new mayor in Sioux Falls today. The current mayor, Paul Ten Haken, is not ruling out another run for public office. He just says it isn't going to be happening anytime soon. After nearly 8 years in the job, Ten Haken says he is ready to step away and take a break from the demands of being the mayor. In a Facebook Live post that he put up over the weekend, he reflected on his time in office, comparing his second term to the final stretch of a marathon.
3: And you get done running that marathon, the last thing you're doing is thinking about running another marathon. You're going to say, I'm going to take a break before I run another marathon. I'm at mile 25 and a half of a 26.2 mile marathon right now. I just want to get through the tape and then take a break.
1: He says he does plan to remain involved in the community. He's willing to help the next mayor during the transition if asked to do so. His second term comes to an end early next year. We find out who they're starting to vote for later tonight. Sunshine 84. It is Tuesday afternoon. From the WNAX newsroom at 13 minutes after, I'm Tim Borman.
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2: Getting an update from the USDA. I'm Danielle Drotzman with your Farm News Update. The USDA is working to determine additional base acreage for farm safety net programs.
3: We're in the middle of an additional base acre allocation that came to us through language in the One Big Beautiful Bill Act. 30 million additional base acres will be allocated across the country. And right now, FSA, they're in the process of finalizing what we're calling a history dig, understanding the number of acres planted in what crops from 2019 to 2023. Once that work is complete, we'll understand how many acres. At that point, the landowner will be notified of additional base acres that they're eligible to add to their farming business. One of the provisions is the base acre total cannot exceed the number of acres farmed on a farm. So if you have a 100-acre farm, you can't have 120 acres of base.
2: Farm Production and Conservation Undersecretary Richard Fordyce points out an important part of farm safety net base acreage determination that farm landowners and operators need to keep in mind.
3: When that's all completed, the landowner will be notified of the additional base acres. The only action is if the landowner chooses to opt out. And if they choose to opt out, then they have 90 days to notify the Farm Service Agency that they're choosing to opt out. That notification is going to go to the landowner. It will not go to the operator. So if you are a renter on a farm, it might be a good idea to notify the landowner that they're going to be getting this notification, and you can help explain to them what this means. Additional base acres mean you have additional acres that are eligible for our primary safety net programs, ARC and PLC.
2: And again, that's Undersecretary for Farm Production and Conservation, Richard Fordyce. With your Farm News Update, I'm Danielle Drotzman.
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0: Today, 84, mostly cloudy. We do have a chance before 4 for a sprinkle or two. 60 overnight tonight. Wednesday, partly sunny, 83. Our chances, very good Wednesday night for showers around Yankton, and overnight thunderstorms are possible. Low of 62. Thursday, good chance for showers and thunderstorms as well. In general, we have some possibility of severe storms tonight, but not a great deal, or not a great chance of that in central South Dakota. A little bit better risk for severe storms impacting eastern South Dakota Wednesday and Thursday this week. And then rain chances decrease as we head into the weekend. Temps gradually warming as well, up near 90 by next week. 86 right now at 570 WNAX, your Northland Ford Studios on East Highway 50 in Yankton.
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3: 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I'm Heidi Zwinger, Executive Director of the South Dakota Dairy Producers. We're brought to you by the South Dakota Corn Utilization Council, a volunteer group of farmers who promote corn marketing in this state, the U.S., and around the globe. June is Dairy Month, and it's a great time to recognize the important role dairy plays across South Dakota. In fact, 94% of our dairy farms are family-owned, and together, the industry contributes more than $1.5 billion to our state's economy. Dairy doesn't just support local communities. It also strengthens agriculture as a whole. Dairy farms rely on corn for feed, and in return, provide valuable manure nutrients that help nearby crop farmers improve soil health and productivity. It's a partnership that benefits both livestock and crop producers right here at home. On behalf of the South

seventh largest, one of the top seven, excuse me, natural grasslands in the world that does an amazing job at carbon sequestration. And so now here's Nebraska Public Power, who's been talking about net carbon zero since 2021. Net carbon zero is the driver in everything. So we're going to build this transmission line where they have to put holes 40 feet deep in the sandhills, put a plate

0: Mecca. And then in the name of net carbon zero, we're going to put in a transmission line where we can start attaching wind and solar, putting more steel, more concrete, more of what works in exact opposite of nature, and do it all via eminent domain. Now, the criteria that is supposedly met is that 97% of the land for the easements has been signed. And in no way, shape, or form do the people that I'm working with believe that, because we have talked to all of the individuals that had not signed previous to the last 3 months. They still haven't signed. And yet the lie is, we're coming to take your land to put up a transmission line that needs to supply these people that are underserved. You know what's underserved? What they plan to bring next. And we will stop it. Loose tails, be gentle, stay firm.
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3: Do you yearn for connection? 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Join Pastor Salem this Sunday at 8.
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6: I'm Lauren Simonetti, and this is the Fox Business Report.
7: Stocks are climbing, led by tech, erasing some losses from earlier in the morning. Shares of Broadcom are up over 5%, and shares of Nvidia are up about 0.5%. Signet Jewelers is reporting higher sales. It owns Kay and Zales. Its earnings in the recent quarter topped expectations, and it plans to buy back stock. Signet says lower-income customers are trading down, but higher-end shoppers are buying more expensive jewelry. Victoria's Secret is seeing its business turning around, helped by new, more comfortable styles and demand for its pink brand. Amazon Prime Day is moving back to June. It's been in July in recent years, but will be June 23rd through the 26th this year. Amazon setting the World Cup and July 4th, 250th anniversary of the U.S. That is your Fox Business Report. I'm Angelo Bavaro, invested in you.
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2: Kicking off the afternoon, we are seeing a lower cattle market, higher hogs, and across our grain market, we are lower. So, good afternoon, Danielle Drotzman here with this midday market update for WNAX. And this update is being brought to you by Valley Ag Supply. Looking at live cattle, June down $1.92 at $247.07. August down $1.72 at $238.87. October down $2.50 at $229.82. December down $2.70 at $229 even. February down $2.75 at $229.62. Feeder cattle, August down $4.80 at $346.75. September down $4.97 at $343.70. October down $5.02 at $340.27. November down $4.85 at $336.90. January is down $4.67 at $331.37. Lean hogs, June up 67 cents at $95.70. July up $1.67 at $101.52. August up $1.15 at $98.75. October is up 55 cents at $84.77. December is up 47 cents at $77.52. And February up 45 cents at $80.62. Taking a look on your grain side, July corn down three and a quarter at $4.40 and three quarter. September down $4.25 at $4.48 and a half. December down $4.75 at $4.67 and three quarter. March is down $4.75 at $4.82 and a half. July soybeans down 12 and three quarter at $11.68. August down 13 and a half cents at $11.71 and three quarter. September down 10 and a quarter at $11.68 and a quarter. And November down 8 cents at $11.80 and three quarter. Soybean meal, July up 90 cents at $3.27.40. August up 70 cents at $3.22.50. September up 90 cents at $3.19.10. Soybean oil, July down 71 points at $78.38. August is down 73 points at $76.80. September down 64 points at $75.45. Looking at Chicago wheat, July is down 5.5 cents at $6.03 and a quarter. September down 5 cents at $6.16. December down 5 and a quarter at $6.35 and a quarter. Kansas City wheat, July is down 12 and a quarter at $6.34 and three quarter. September down 12 cents at $6.46 and a half. December down 11 cents at $6.62 and a half. Minneapolis wheat, July is down 12.5 cents at $6.39 and a half. September is down 11 and a quarter at $6.64 and a quarter. December down 10 cents at $6.84. And your oat trade today, July is down 12 and a quarter at $3.35, and September down 12.5 cents at $3.49 and a half. That is a quick

0: 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We will take a quick break here with our sponsor and be back with a look at your USDA cash livestock markets.
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0: Now taking a look at your USDA cash livestock markets for today. 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Only place reporting sales was in Texas. 214 head being sold at $255 even at an average weight of 1,450 pounds. For your box beef cutouts today, choice, that trend was higher, 98 cents at a cutout value of $393.81. For select, that trend was higher, 73 cents, at a cutout value of $383.82. That spread was $9.99. That was all based on 76 loads. Daily direct hogs here today, national level, that trend was higher, 92 cents, at a weighted average of $94.75. And for your pork cutout, that change was higher, $3.25 at a carcass value of $102.94. That was all based on 173 loads. And that's a rundown of the current information that we have for you. And this update has been brought to you by Valley Ag Supply in Gayville and Spink. And they always have your back with precision agronomy practice.

0: We'll start at 8:30 a.m. on the big yearlings and finish up on the light calves. Once again, this is Greg Reichen out here at Stockman's Livestock. Thanks for listening and have a great day.
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2: Fox News, I'm Chris Foster. President Trump names federal housing finance official Bill Pulte acting director of national intelligence. He's pursued mortgage fraud cases against Trump opponents, top Senate Democrat Chuck Schumer.
3: A guy who can file such baseless, political, and outrageous charges against political office holders he doesn't like can't be entrusted to protect our national security.
2: The president says William has deep experience managing the most sensitive matters in America, the safety and soundness of the markets. Secretary of State Marco Rubio tells the Senate Foreign Relations Committee an Iran peace deal could happen any time, with condition number one being reopen the Strait of Hormuz.
4: And reopening the straits means the following. Ships can sail through international waters the way they can do through other choke points around the world without being fired upon, without paying a toll.
2: State media in Iran says Iran stopped communicating with mediators. 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
5: Good afternoon. I'm Jim Borman in the WNAX newsroom. Here's some of what we're working on to talk to you about at the top of the hour. June is Gun Violence Awareness Month. We've got some comments from the Chief of Police in Sioux Falls because it's something that they're looking at in the big city. And the National Weather Service is concerned about the pictures they're seeing on social media of the weather. We've got one of their meteorologists telling us why fake weather photos are a big deal. Those stories come your way at 5 minutes after, following Fox News on 570 WNAX.
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7: I'm Colin Strombeck with this WNAX Sports Update. The Minnesota Twins beat the Chicago White Sox 9-6 last night behind this bases-loaded shot from Tristan Gray in the bottom of the fourth inning.
8: Swung on, hit high in the air, right field. Might have a chance. Choke it back, and it is out of here. A Tristan Gray grand slam, and the Twins now lead 5-1.
7: Dan Gladden with the call on Twins Radio. Trevor Larnach went 2-for-3 with an RBI single. Austin Martin and Victor Caratini each hit an RBI single. Twins starting pitcher Joe Ryan gave up 8 hits, including 2 home runs. He walked 0, struck out 9 over 6 innings. He got the win to go to 4-3. Last night's batting hero Tristan Gray says the Twins batters have a mentality of, if the guy at the plate doesn't get it done, then next man up.
9: I think that's our team identity. You obviously want to be the guy to make it happen. However, we know that if they don't give us the right pitch, then there's nothing we can do about it, and we trust the guy behind us to pick us up if we don't come through and or if we end up walking.
10: Good win to get back in front of our home fans and play a good baseball game. We did a lot of things well, had some big timely hits, but overall, good win for us.
7: That's Twins manager Derek Shelton. The Kansas City Royals beat the Cincinnati Reds 9-2. For KC, Lane Thomas went 3-for-5 with 4 RBIs that resulted from his first inning grand slam. Joe Caglione and Michael Massey also homered for KC, and Vinny Pasquantino hit an RBI single. Luinder Avila gave up 4 walks, 2 hits, including a homer and 1 earned run. He struck out 5 over 5 innings pitched. He got the pitching win to go to 1-2. Pitching for the Royals tonight, lefty Noah Cameron. He's 2-4, 4.61 earned run average, 48 strikeouts. Pitching for the Reds, Andrew Abbott, a southpaw, 4-3, 3.88, 42 Ks. Kansas City at Cincinnati at 6:10. Pitching for the Chi Sox tonight, Davis Martin. He's a righty, 8-1, 2.00 ERA with 71 strikeouts. Pitching for the Twins, rookie Connor Prelip, a lefty, 1-3, 5.13, 35 Ks. Game time is 6:15.

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2: Make it easy, Steve, with another WNEX Trips update. 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We're headed back. Keep in mind, we don't just go to the falls. On our Niagara Falls trip, we stop at the Rock and Roll Hall of Fame, Ark Encounter. 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

0: interesting to see how the cash trades in here. And
1: over on the hog front, we've seen the cash slipping a little bit, but pork cutouts a little bit higher, Al.
0: We just can't seem to get the cash market to rally. Usually we rally this time of year. It's unusual. We peaked in the month of March, and we've been kind of backing off since then. So we'll have to just, you know, hopefully see improved demand. Certainly when you go to the restaurants, grocery store, very reasonably priced. So it's a battle at this time. We have adequate supplies. We've got good exports. I'm a little just confused, a little disappointed we're not seeing better prices.
1: And speaking of prices, do you have those numbers where we were a year ago on the hog front?
0: Yep, just bringing that up right now. So a lot of these markets are kind of flattening out from where we were. So right now, at the end of May last year, we were about 95.15. So not much different.
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9: This is the SDSU Extension Radio Network. I'm Pam Geppert. An unusually warm month of June is on tap for South Dakota this year, with the Climate Prediction Center's outlook calling for above normal temperatures. SDSU Extension State Climatologist Laura Edwards has details.
10: With some concern there that could increase our drought area and drought severity as we get into this month of a really critical time, especially for some of the pasture range and forages.
9: June is typically the wettest month of the year for South Dakota, with 1 inch per week of rain the norm. This year, however, forecasters are calling for equal chances of wetter, drier, or average precipitation in June. This week's forecast does bring possibilities for moisture, with a few days of storm potential on tap.
10: Especially in the central and eastern parts of the state, we see chances from 20 to 80% in any given day. Again, continuing with the summer-like pattern with showers, thunderstorms at times.
9: Sunday's thunderstorms delivered pockets of heavy rain to isolated areas in north central and southeast South Dakota. But Edwards reports many stations show deficit of 2 to 5 inches for the year.
10: We do see portions of southeast and southwest both solidly locked into severe to extreme drought at this time. So it'll take a fair bit of moisture and ideally some cooler temperatures to really get out of the throes of drought in the southern part of the state.
9: Stay in touch with climate happenings near you from the South Dakota Mesonet. 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
11: I'm Lauren Simonetti, and this is the Fox Business Report.
12: Stocks are climbing, led by tech, erasing some losses from earlier in the morning. Shares of Broadcom are up over 5%, and shares of NVIDIA are up about 0.5%.

0: Signet Jewelers is reporting higher sales. It owns KNZales. Its earnings in the recent quarter topped expectations, and it plans to buy back stock. Signet says lower-income customers are trading down, but higher-end shoppers are buying more expensive jewelry. Victoria's Secret is seeing its business turning around, helped by new, more comfortable styles and demand for its pink brand. Amazon Prime Day is moving back to June. It's been in July in recent years, but will be June 23rd through the 26th this year. Amazon citing the World Cup and July 4th, 250th anniversary of the U.S. That is your Fox Business Report. I'm Angelo Bavaro, invested in you.
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2: It's time now for your Live at 55. I'm Danielle Drotzman with this market update for WNAX. Taking a look at live cattle, June down $1.62 at $247.37. August down $1.42 at $239.17. October down $1.87 at $230.45. December down $2.05 at $229.65. Feeder cattle, August down $3.45 at $348.10. September down $3.92 at $344.75. October down $4 at $341.30. November down $3.95 at $337.80. Lean hogs, June up 75 cents at $95.77. July up $1.75 at $101.60. August up $1.40 at $98.97. October up 70 cents at $85 even. Taking a look on your grain side, July corn down 3 cents at $4.41. September down 4.5 cents at $4.48 and a quarter. December down 5 and a quarter at $4.67 and a quarter. July soybeans down 13 and 3 quarter at $11.67. August down 14 and a quarter at $11.70 and three quarter. September down 11 cents at $11.67 and a half. Soybean meal is up 40 cents at $3.26.90. That's July. August is up 20 cents at $3.22. September is up 30 cents at $3.18.50. Soybean oil, July, is down 60 points at $78.49. August, down 59 points at $76.94. September, down 48 points at $75.61. Chicago wheat, July, is down 6.5 cents at $6.02 and a quarter. September, down 5 3/4 at $6.15 and a half. December, down 5 3/4 at $6.34 and 3/4. Kansas City wheat, July, is down 12 and a half cents at 634 and a quarter. September, down 12 and 3 quarter at 645 and 3 quarter. December, down 11 and 3 quarter at 661 and 3 quarter. Minneapolis wheat, July, is down 15 cents at 637. September, down 14 cents at 661 and a half. December, down 12 and 3 quarter at 681 and a half. And your oats, July down 11 and a quarter at 336, and September down 11 and a quarter also at 350 and three quarter. That's a rundown of your current market information here with your Live at 55. 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
4: President Trump says it's not true. Elise Sabrady, Fox News. He's denying reports that the U.S. and Iran have stopped speaking, calling it false and erroneous. Also just posting that he's told Iran it's time to make a deal, one way or another. This, as Secretary of State Marco Rubio also says, diplomacy is not dead.
5: Rubio tells a Senate panel Iran is starting to agree to talk about aspects of its nuclear program it previously refused to discuss. Still, the Secretary of State says any deal must reopen the Strait of Hormuz.
6: And reopening the straits means the following. Ships can sail through international waters the way they can do through other choke points around the world without being fired upon, without paying a toll. That's condition number one.
5: Iranian state media says Tehran has stopped communicating with mediators about a ceasefire extension because of Israel's widening attacks on Hezbollah militants in Lebanon.
4: Fox's Jared Halpern at the White House. President Trump taps Bill Pulte to be the new director of national intelligence. Pulte is director of the Federal Housing Finance Agency, where he's made mortgage fraud allegations against some political opponents of the president.
7: Americans need an intelligence chief loyal to the facts, the intelligence, the security of the nation, not the political interests of one man.
4: Senate Minority Leader Chuck Schumer, leading the White House briefing moments ago, Medicare Administrator Mehmet Oz says he trusts President Trump's judgment.
8: He is a very sharp quick study of people, their emotional with abilities, and their ability to persevere in the face of hardship. So I have confidence in his decision.
4: Dr. Oz dismissing several questions about Pulte's lack of intelligence experience, saying that's not his lane. Chief Tulsi Gabbard announced her resignation last month following her husband's cancer diagnosis. A permanent replacement would need Senate confirmation. 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
4: Judge sides with a group that wants to protest President Trump in a legal fight over a flag.
11: A progressive group called Accountability Now wants to display a flag with the numbers 8647 on it, the same numerical formation former FBI Director James Comey featured in a social media post that resulted in his indictment for threatening President Trump. While the Secret Service investigated the group, a volunteer told them they'd never heard of it, meaning anything other than that they think President Trump shouldn't be in office. Judge Randolph Moss, an Obama appointee, said the National Park Service should not revoke the group's permit over the flag, noting Merriam-Webster defines the phrase 86 to mean throw out, get rid of, or refuse service to, mostly in the restaurant industry, and any use of it to mean violence is more recent. Jessica Rosenthal, Fox News.
4: A federal judge says a House panel can intervene in a legal fight between

0: Former President Biden and the Justice Department over access to audio files related to his handling of classified documents.
1: Former President Biden is hoping to block the DOJ from getting about 70 hours of conversations with an author who collaborated with Biden on a memoir. The Heritage Foundation filed a Freedom of Information Act request, believing the audio contained evidence of Biden's alleged mishandling of classified materials. Biden has said he never shared anything confidential with the author. In the meantime, a federal judge is letting the House Judiciary Committee intervene, saying the committee has legal standing. Former President Biden argues the committee has no legislative purpose for being involved.
0: Fox's Gernot Scott. The former president sued DOJ last week. The judge expecting more briefs by next Monday. President Trump signing a new executive order on artificial intelligence less than 2 weeks after postponing a ceremony. The new order establishes a framework for the federal government to vet the national security risks of the most advanced AI systems for up to a month before their public

0: released. I'm Lisa Brady, Fox News.
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2: 5 minutes after 1 o'clock on your Tuesday afternoon, we're expecting a possibility of rain, maybe even a thundershower throughout today and into this evening. High is going to be in the low 80s. Around 60 for a low tonight, 80s for the next couple of days for high temperatures, but up to a 60, 70% chance of rain Wednesday, Thursday, still around a 40% possibility of it on Friday. We'll have a more in-depth look at your weather coming up in a few minutes. June is Gun Violence Awareness Month, a time to highlight a growing concern impacting communities across the nation. The past decade has brought some troubling trends, with youth gun violence rising sharply nationwide. And Sioux Falls, unfortunately, is not an exception to that rule. Police Chief John Toombs says that the issue goes beyond just firearms. He points to an overall increase in violence involving young people overall.
3: As time has gone on, we've kind of seen just more and more prevalence of guns, and that's where our violent crime unit really started. And I think there's a difference. There's just more willingness and more opportunity for some of our young people to engage in this.
2: Now, authorities say that the numbers are alarming. Firearms right now are the leading cause of death for children under the age of 17, and deaths involving guns in that age group have gone up 68% over the course of the past decade. Local leaders say that prevention, education, and community involvement are all going to be key in reversing this trend. All this as Gun Violence Awareness Month gets underway. I'm sure we'll be hearing more as the month goes on. And the National Weather Service in Sioux Falls is sounding the alarm. They've seen an increase in social media photos of storms and videos. The only problem is they're fake. Meteorologist in charge Todd Heitkamp says that advancing technology, AI, is making it easier than ever to create misleading images or to recycle old images and then pass them off as being current or local. Heitkamp says that the trend is creating new challenges for weather forecasters who now have to verify an image before they can use that image in critical decision-making that their job requires. He warns that even a single false image can undermine the public trust and potentially impact life-saving alerts that need to be issued during severe weather incidents.
4: I think this is the new age of frustration. We've never had to worry about this before, but we deal with new pieces of technology, and here's another example of how technology can be used the wrong way.
2: Now, officials are urging the public to be cautious when they see these posts and avoid sharing any unverified photos during a severe weather event. From the WNAX newsroom, I'm Tim Borman.
5: This August, we're once again flying folks to London and then boarding the Eurostar.

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2: Good afternoon and welcome to the Afternoon 5 State Farm Report. Hope you guys are all having a great Tuesday so far. Danielle Drotzman, your host here this hour on 570 WNAX. Thanks for tuning in and thanks for joining us. I want to first take a quick moment to thank our sponsors, Dismet Farm Mutual Insurance, Fordyce Co-op, and Total Auctions and Real Estate for bringing you the Afternoon 5 State Farm Report. Well, here's what we got coming up for you here this hour. First guest will be Lance Honig. He is the chair of the USDA Agricultural Statistics Board. We'll be talking about his role with USDA and the National Agricultural Statistics Service. The recent crop progress reports, gathering that info and coming and upcoming reports to watch for. So should be a good interview there. And then our second guest will be Shailene McNeil. She is the Executive Director of Nutrition Research with the National Cattlemen's Beef Association. And we'll be highlighting beef nutrition, the dietary guidelines and just demand and some of the research that she's working on there. So
3: 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You know what I'm talking about. When you're just driving along and all of a sudden...
4: Oh, dear.
5: What's wrong?
4: Deer!
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8: And a good afternoon. Welcome back to your afternoon Five State Farm Report. Danielle Drotzman, your host here on this Tuesday on 570 WNAX. Well, we are kicking off your program here today with a special guest. We're excited to get on Lance Honig. He is the chair of the USDA Agriculture Statistics Board. I have him here with us here today. So, Lance, thanks for joining us. How are you here today?
9: Doing very well, and thanks for having me on today. Really appreciate it.
8: Yeah, we're excited to hear all about all the things you guys are up to there at USDA, and especially on the statistics service side. So, you know, you guys are very busy there for sure. So I always see your signature, I guess, on all the USDA reports that we look at all the time. So maybe we'll just start there. Just kind of fill us in on what you do and what your role is there with the USDA.
9: Sure. And so, of course, NAS is the statistical arm of USDA. And so we're in the business of publishing data and publishing reports packed full of data. And as the chair of the Ag Statistics Board, it's my job, as you see said, you see my signature appear in many of those reports. It's my job to maintain or ensure that we maintain the integrity of all the data that comes out in those reports. And so that really starts with how we gather the data, where we obtain it from, things of that nature, all the way to the end where I will lead those board discussions we have. When we actually sit down and establish the estimates that get published in all of those data releases that we put out each and every year. And then the, you know, another component of my job is just what we're doing right now is helping ensure that folks that use this data and benefit from the data have a full understanding of where it comes from and how it comes together. And so I spend a lot of time sharing information like that and doing things like hosting Stat Chat, right? It's a social media event that I host after all the major crop reports where folks can come on X and just ask me anything they want about the reports that we published that day.
8: Gotcha. Very busy there at the National Agricultural Statistics Service. So, you know, I guess right now we are focusing on crop progress reports and, you know, just how planting and emergence and condition is kind of looking there across the U.S. So, you know, yesterday this week's report was released. So maybe could you just fill us in on what you kind of think some of the current highlights there are in that new report?
9: Yeah, sure. And so every Monday from April through November, right, we're putting out updates on what's happening with the crops. And, you know, yesterday's report from a progress standpoint, planting emergence, really more of the same. Yesterday, probably no big new news. We continue to see that planting for both corn and soybeans moved along very well this spring as a whole. Obviously, there's always pockets of, you know, faster and slower. But soybeans in particular, what we really have seen this year, is farmers are planting soybeans earlier and earlier every year. Almost every week this season, we saw what I would call record advanced plantings for soybeans. Corn was pretty middle of the road, I guess, and that's kind of where we sit today. Similar for emergence, a little fast with soybeans, pretty average for corn. Maybe the bigger news coming out yesterday was the first condition ratings of the season for corn and soybeans. And so Those numbers for both crops coming out pretty much mid-range, but that's

0: typically what we see those first couple of weeks out of the gate on condition ratings, the real question comes in, what happens from this point forward, right? And so that's what we're going to be keeping an eye on week in and week out. And then the dry conditions, obviously very evident in the condition ratings we've seen for winter wheat. That continued this week as well, some of the lowest ratings that we've seen in recent times. And then maybe something that most years doesn't get a lot of attention would be the pasture and range conditions. But with those widespread dry conditions that we've seen for quite a period now, we're really seeing that reflected in poor pasture and range condition ratings yesterday, just like we have all spring long.
1: Yeah, absolutely. Definitely have some dry conditions in our neck of the woods for sure, especially down in Nebraska. And, you know, I always like looking at all of your categories and seeing how things progress from week to week. But with that, I mean, it takes a lot of data, and you guys grab data from all over the U.S. on all sorts of crops, which, I mean, has to be quite the job. So I guess maybe just give us kind of an inside look on what gathering that data and putting these reports together kind of looks like.
0: Yeah, it takes a lot. There's no question about that. In fact, NASS publishes about 450 different reports each and every year. And so, you know, that's well over one report every single day. And so there's always something that we're gathering information on. The process, pretty similar across all the different reports that we do. There's really three major sources of data that we'll go out and obtain. You know, we start with what I would call administrative data. Think RMA, FSA data. It really is tons of information that we can glean from both of those agencies as well as many others across USDA and across the country. We look at a lot of geospatial data as well, of course, after the crops are growing and developing. There's not much you can look at before planting, and there's not a lot you can look at from that perspective when the crops are only 6 or 8 inches tall as well. And so we have to fill in a ton of the information that we need with surveys, and mostly with surveys of farmers each and every year. So every process starts with gathering all that data. We spend a ton of time taking that data that we gather and ensuring that it's all accurate and representative of what we've gotten it representing. And then we will have those processes we talked about where we analyze the multiple pieces of data we have and turn them into publishable estimates that appear in each of those reports that we put out day in and day out throughout the year. And then we just kind of repeat that process.
1: Gotcha. So a lot of hard work goes into all those reports that we, you know, get every week. But, you know, you mentioned surveys, and, you know, it's a lot of people, I feel like, tend to overlook surveys and just reporting information. But, you know, it is just really important to actually take those surveys seriously and, you know, report that data.
0: Well, it absolutely is. And whether it's survey data or any of the other sources we use, you know, the more information we have coming into an estimate or into a report, the more accurate the estimates we publish in those releases can be. And the reason surveys are so important is because, as I mentioned, we do look at all the other sources of data available, but they don't tell you the complete picture, right? We talk a lot about FSA and RMA data, but there's only certain parts of the process that get reported to those agencies, or it's a timing issue where, sure, for crop insurance, you will report you know, your acres, your yield, and everything, but not until well after harvest is complete. And so when you're, you know, trying to provide measures of what's happening with these crops throughout the growing season, those other sources don't fill all the gaps, and so we end up relying very heavily on the surveys that we do. And as I mentioned, the more response we can get to those surveys, the better results we can actually publish.
1: Absolutely. Well, I guess anything, as we look to the future, anything our farmers should kind of be aware of, or any announcements or upcoming reports, I guess kind of as we look to the future, anything coming up we should watch out for?
0: Well, this is, you know, planting season, as you mentioned, is wrapping up. And so June 30th is always a big day for us with acreage and grain stocks reports coming out. So we've got those surveys in the field right now. Folks have got an opportunity right now to impact how accurate the acreage estimates are that we publish at the end of June, and how accurate those grain stocks numbers are that we're going to publish at the end of June as well. And so it really, really, truly does matter. And the last thing I would point out is all of our information is always available on our website.

0: data itself, how we pull things together, or, as I mentioned earlier, reach out to me on X, and I'll be happy to answer any questions folks have got.
1: Absolutely. All right. Well, you kind of covered the where can we learn more information side of things. So I guess with that, anything to wrap up on or just a message to send out to those farmers?
0: Just keep that information flowing. It's a partnership, right? It's a partnership between us here at NASS and the producers across the country. We both want the same thing. We want those numbers to be as accurate as possible because important decisions get made based on that data. Markets are most efficient when they've got accurate, good, free-flowing information. And the work that we do, free of charge to everyone, everybody gets equal access, ensuring that folks with the deepest pockets who have the opportunity to maybe know things a little bit better don't gain an advantage over every farmer across the country.
1: Absolutely. All right, Lance, it was a pleasure to have you on and visit with you here today. So thank you for joining us here on WNAX. You have a great rest of your day. So thank you.
0: All right. Thank you as well.
1: Perfect. All right. Again, that's Lance Honig. He is the chair of the USDA Agriculture Statistics Board, joining us here today on your afternoon five-state farm report. With that, we'll take a quick break. Colin will have some weather, and then we'll take a look at your markets here at the bottom of the hour with Al Kleiss with Kleiss Commodities. So stay tuned.
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2: As we heard about in this morning's Ag Weather Update, heavy rain in the northern plains, a system pushing south into the central and southern plains, and rainfall chances increasing for the Midwest. Now let's hear about some other parts of the world. Heavy rain in western Canada. A big system pushed into the Canadian prairies over the weekend, producing areas of heavy rain across Alberta and far western Saskatchewan. Other areas to the east saw more scattered showers and a few thunderstorms. The system will continue to produce scattered showers through Wednesday before it pushes east. Even after the system leaves, scattered showers may develop as a new system takes its place on Friday into the weekend. Though flooding is certainly a concern in Alberta, the boost in soil moisture is extremely noteworthy. However, the rain has shut down planting progress, which is still behind schedule in all three provinces, leading to some late plantings this season. Across the Atlantic Ocean, last week's heat relented over the weekend as some showers moved through Europe. Multiple systems will move through this week, bringing widespread areas of rainfall, which will help to soften soils after last week's hot and dry conditions caused stress. Elsewhere in Eurasia, systems moving through Europe may have a hard time producing precipitation in the Black Sea region this week, though western areas could receive some decent rainfall. After a pretty wet and cool spring, most areas could use some warmth and sunshine. The showers may stick around for the first half of June, but temperatures should be gradually rising. Depending on how hard the showers fall, some quality issues may be found in wheat. Cold front moving through the Orient. It was largely dry in central and northeastern China over the weekend, but most areas have good soil moisture, and some areas have too much in the south for winter crops that are trying to mature. A stronger cold front will move through northern areas over the next couple of days with a burst of cooler temperatures and some showers, keeping stresses low but also slowing down crop growth. More showers down under. A system scraped by southern Australia with scattered showers over the weekend, and another will move through this week with more potential next week as well, favoring winter wheat and canola establishment. Recent and forecast precipitation are giving a boost to the country during a time when drier conditions are more likely because of the building El Nino. That becomes especially true during the second half of winter into early spring, which may have a more damaging impact.
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2: Closing down the day, we are seeing a lower cattle market, higher hog market, and across our grain side, we are lower there. So, good afternoon. Daniel Drotzman here with your commodity wrap-up for WNAX. Taking a look here at live cattle, June is down $1.32 at $247.67. August down 95 cents at $239.65. October down $1.45 at $230.87. December down $1.62 at $230.07. February down $1.77 at $230.60. April down $1.80 at $230.32. Taking a look here at feeder cattle, August is down $3.12 at $348.42. September down $3.55 at $345.12. October down $3.55 at $341.75. November down $3.45 at $338.30. January down $3.32 at $332.42. Taking a look at lean hogs today, June is up 67 cents at $95.70. July is up $1.80 at $101.65. August is up $1.37 at $98.97. October up 80 cents at $85.02. December up 75 cents at $77.80. February up 75 cents at $80.92. And time to check in here this afternoon with Al Kleiss with Kleiss Commodities. And Al, as always, thanks for joining us here today on this Tuesday Commodity Wrap. Well, you know, kind of kicking off the week and month yesterday, you know, we saw a positive day on our cattle markets. You know, we've kind of turned around here today and we're seeing some good pressure here on both live and feeders. So I guess as you've kind of been watching here at the beginning of June, any thoughts as we close down the day here today on cattle?
3: And very choppy day today, and not a lot of new news coming in. It seems like we've had a lot of Monday, Tuesday lows, and then rallying into Friday. We are seeing a little bit of weakness in cash cattle, but futures are at a big, big discount to the cash market. So unless cash collapses later in the week, I look for the futures just to come rebounding back up again.
2: Absolutely. Yeah, we definitely have been seeing a very good cash market on our cattle side. But for the hogs, you know, kind of for the first time in a while, hogs are kind of seeing a positive day here today. They're kind of one of the only green markets on the screen. So any thoughts behind the pop in hogs?
3: We've been seeing, you know, the cash market really struggle. We see a lot of spread traders buying cattle, selling hogs. And until today, that's been a pretty good trade. And I think pork is cheap enough right now that it's a very good value. I like the way the charts are looking like we may have etched in a bottom in here. But to really say that with confidence, I want to see the market not only trade higher today, but then post a higher close of the week with the strength coming later in the week on Thursday and Friday. It's been unusual having a March high and then going down into the month of June. Very counter-seasonal, so hopefully we can start to see demand pick up and prices pick up.
2: Absolutely. All right. Well, let's take a quick look over on those grain on that grain side and see what that's doing here. July corn, that was down 3.5 cents at 440.5. September down 4.75 at 448. And December down 6 cents at 466.5. July soybeans down 15.5 cents at 1165.25. August, down 6

0: $0.16 at $11.69, and September down 13.25 at $11.65.25. Soybean meal, July is down 30 cents at $3.26.20. August is down 30 cents at $3.21.50, and September up 20 cents at $3.18.40. Soybean oil, July, that's down 68 points at $78.41. August down 70 points at $76.83, and September down 60 points at $75.49. Looking at Chicago wheat, July, that's down 5.75 at $6.03. September down 5 cents at $6.16.25. December is down 5.25 at $6.35.25. Kansas City wheat, July down 12.25 at $6.34.75. September down 12.25 at $6.46.25. And December down 11.25 at $6.62.25. Minneapolis wheat, July is down 15 cents at $6.37. September down 14 cents at $6.61.50. And December down 12.75 at $6.81.50. And again, visiting here this afternoon with Al Kleiss with Kleiss Commodities. And Al, we are just seeing another lower day here across our grain markets, and especially in corn and beans, and especially beans. You know, beans kind of had a double-digit lower day here today. So are we seeing some pressure from maybe some good planting and condition report possibly? Or I guess your thoughts there.
1: Danielle, we've got a pretty good weather forecast going forward. I know there's some problem areas, but when you look across the entire United States, I'd say we're on track for a trend line or better yield. Funds have been very long coming into this week, and as they liquidate, there's just not much for sale. So farmers have got cash grain they need to sell. Funds have got positions that they're liquidating, and the commercials are just kind of waiting and just scaled on buying into the break. At least today in the corn market, we did see the spreads begin to firm some. We did see basis improve at some locations, and so I think we're getting cheap enough to put in a bottom. That doesn't mean that I'm bullish, but we've really gotten very cheap here and very, very fast. We are right down at the April lows, 438 to 440 on the nearby July corn, and I think that's probably low enough for now. Beans, I was disappointed to see them go below 1180. Really, the next support on the chart is down at 1156. And funds are very long corn. They're still long some soybeans, but as long as they continue to liquidate, it's going to put pressure on the markets.
0: Gotcha. And I guess as we take a look over on the wheat side, you know, that's lower again today. Is still kind of reacting to some conditions or more weather, like you mentioned, on the corn and beans?
1: One liquidation is one thing, that would be, and then also you have disappointing harvest results, but you do have some hedge pressure coming on, and so that hedge pressure in this very quiet atmosphere is putting some pressure on, but longer term, very optimistic on wheat prices, lower crops likely out of Australia, lower wheat production out of Argentina, and certainly the KC wheat, the hard red winter wheat crop, is going to be down. We're just questioning how much.
0: Gotcha. And I guess the one thing that kind of caught my eye yesterday was soybean oil. That had an extremely good day and had a high market. You know, a little lower here today, but I feel like that market's been benefiting from crude oil a little bit. So I'm just pointing out that it had a good day yesterday. So
1: yeah, very good day yesterday. We're seeing that soybean oil has kind of been the star in the whole grain complex, and we're seeing really good demand, biofuel demand, diesel prices at $5.20 a gallon. The demand for biodiesel, demand for soybean oil continues to grow strong, and thank goodness we have that, or we'd have much lower soybean prices.
0: Absolutely. All right, Al, before I let you go, anything on those outside markets you're watching here today?
1: Crude oil, gasoline just continues to creep higher. It looks like $100 is going to stop the nearby crude, but right now today we're up $1.70 a barrel, $93.90, right near the high of the day. Stock market just continues to make new highs. Dow and S&P both trading higher, so we'll have to see. You can throw bad news at it, but it sure doesn't stay low very long.
0: Yeah, for sure. All right, Al, as always, thank you for joining us here on this Tuesday. You have a great rest of your day, and we'll talk to you next week, so thank you.
1: Thanks for the call.
0: Absolutely. All right, that's Al Kleiss with Kleiss Commodities joining us here today on this Tuesday Commodity Wrap. And with that, for WNAX, I'm Danielle Drotzman.
2: I was thinking recently about the impact that EWI's

0: had in the state. He was a Clear Lake native and essentially drained a duck pond to make a rodeo arena at Crystal Springs. And the rodeo there has been going since the early 50s. One of my proudest moments was when Jim Sutton called me to announce at EW's rodeo, where the pavement ends and the West begins. That's Crystal Springs and its founder, E.W. Weisel. Another great memory from DeSmet Farm Mutual Insurance of South Dakota.
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2: I'm Dan Loney with Your Money Now. Bill Pulte, who leads the FHFA, Federal Housing Finance Agency, is now set to serve as acting director of national intelligence. He takes over for Tulsi Gabbard, who was resigning as of June 30th. Pulte has no experience in the intelligence community, but will have this role as well as his director role at FHFA and chair of Fannie Mae and Freddie Mac. Job openings surged in April, according to the Bureau of Labor Statistics. Available employment hit 7.6 million jobs, which was a gain of 731,000 for March, and the highest total in a month since May of 2024. But the hiring rate fell in April. Companies hired 5.12 million workers, which is down 419,000 from March. As for Wall Street, stocks are mixed at this hour. The Dow Industrial Average is up more than 150 points. The NASDAQ is slightly into the red. Oil prices are heading higher. West Texas crude up 1% at $93 a barrel. And that's Your Money Now.
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7: And a good afternoon. Welcome back to your afternoon Five State Farm Report. Danielle Drotzman, your host here for 570 WNAX. Wanted to take a quick moment to thank our sponsors, just Met Farm Mutual Insurance, Fordyce Co-op, and Total Auctions and Real Estate for bringing you the afternoon Five State Farm Report. Well, with that, today we're continuing through your program with a special guest we're excited to get on today. We have Shailene McNeil with us. She is the Executive Director of Nutrition Research with the National Cattlemen's Beef Association. So, Shailene, thanks for joining us here on WNAX. How are you today?
8: I'm great. Thanks for having me.
7: Yes. Well, we're excited to get you on and hear about what you guys have been working on in the research department, I guess, there at NCBA. So, you know, we just finished up with May Beef Month. You know, we had a great time here on our radio programs, I guess, kind of highlighting all the cattle industries and farm groups and just, you know, the importance of beef. So how about there at the National Cattlemen's Beef Association in the nutrition world? Anything exciting you guys did for Beef Month?
8: Oh, well, we're really celebrating Beef Month across the board. Any month is a great month to celebrate beef, but in the area of nutrition, one of the things that comes to mind for me really about this time of year is thinking about how protein is still such a hot topic with consumers. We continue to see market research data from our consumer beef tracker that the Beef Checkoff invests in, as well as other research out there that says what consumers are looking for is high quality protein. So we're able to elevate and give great recipe ideas about how beef is that great tasting protein, and it's meeting a lot of the health needs that consumers are looking for. One area in particular is some of the work that we're doing around the rising trends with folks taking GLP-1 medications or the weight loss medications. And what we know is that when you're losing weight rapidly with those weight loss medications, you really need to bump up the protein in your diet so you can protect the muscle. And we know that beef is a great protein for that because you're getting that high quality protein and the nutrients that beef delivers.

0: So that's one of the areas that we've been highlighting, as well as reaching those more than 12% of consumers that are using GLP-1s, but also the many others that are interested in thinking about them and how they can support their weight loss goals and how beef can be such an important solution for them as well.
1: Yeah, very, very cool research. And, you know, it's kind of interesting. You think if you want to lose weight, you know, probably eat less, but it's actually quite the opposite. So it's just cool how beef and the product that all of our listeners, a lot of our listeners produce, can help with that. But I guess, you know, just at the beginning of the year, you know, we saw the new dietary guidelines. Those were released and they were, again, focusing on protein. So we know beef, like you mentioned, is a top choice for that. So, you know, that's just got to be a really great boost here in the red meat industry.
0: Absolutely. And as a dietitian, you know, these are things that the research has shown over the years. We know why beef, from a research perspective, supports good health. That high quality protein has the right amino acids your body needs to build muscle, for example. We know that research exists. We know that the nutrients in beef, like the heme iron that's so bioavailable and easily absorbed, is so important for growing children. So the research has panned that out. As a dietitian, we know how to teach people to incorporate beef in a healthy diet. And I think what these new guidelines do is they help bring home a message that hasn't been getting enough attention in nutrition guidance for the public. What we needed to hear more of is reminder to eat real foods, eat nutrient-rich foods. That's some of the basics. And that's one of the things I really like about these new guidelines, is that in many ways they get back to the basics. Eat high-quality proteins, eat real foods, eat whole foods. And I can't really think of very many examples that are as great as beef that fit all of those requirements. So that's just great news to kind of refocus attention on some of the most important things that I think people can focus on to get great nutrition benefits out of their diet.
1: Absolutely. And I guess with those guidelines highlighting protein the way it did, I mean, how do you kind of think that will affect eating habits there or here across the U.S.?
0: You know, one of the things people ask me a lot of times is, do the dietary guidelines even really matter? Do people follow them? And while it can be argued that a lot of people kind of fall short of what the dietary guidelines recommend, what we do know is that they have tremendous influence on consumer attitudes, ultimately, even if consumers don't realize that it's influencing them. And if you think about a topic like fiber, for example, or whole grains, you've probably heard you should be eating more whole grains. But you don't really ever think about why you think that or where you heard that. Well, that comes from the dietary guidelines. So we know historically if the dietary guidelines told people to cut back on their beef intake, and they did do that, and we saw beef demand decline during the times where there was a lot of emphasis on cutting back on meat for health. So I do think these new historic shifts in guidelines to focus back on real whole foods like beef is going to help the trend that consumers were already moving towards about rethinking how they approach their health. Consumers want to look for what can they add into their diet to be healthier, and they love and see the benefits of eating more protein. They're rethinking beef. In my 20-year career, I'm seeing more positive attitudes about beef from our health-minded consumers than I've ever seen before. And nutrition is still very top interest for consumers. So I think these new guidelines are going to only continue to reinforce the great value that beef provides for health.
1: Absolutely. And I know just, and also just the quality of the product too. You know, right now the cattle prices are just outstanding and extremely high, which, you know, also reflects to the retail side. We keep hearing, you know, beef is expensive. But, you know, we're not seeing that demand really slow down. It's actually staying steady, if not, you know, increasing. So it just shows that the consumer believes in the product and wants, like, you know, likes the quality of the beef we're producing.
0: Absolutely. And it's a testament to the work that producers have done, not only in improving the quality of the product. When I first started working for beef farmers and ranchers 20 years ago, we always talked about how select grade beef was what you would buy in the grocery store. And if you were really lucky, you eat at a restaurant, you would get choice grade and maybe even prime. And now we know that most of what is sold at the grocery store already meets the quality standards for choice. So we've improved the quality of the beef supply. We've also improved consumers' attitudes about the healthfulness. So we're getting both. We don't only have to give permission to consumers to eat lean beef. They can enjoy all beef cuts as part of their healthy diets. And now we have dietary guidelines that support that same idea that all beef cuts can support healthy diets. So we're really in exciting times for beef, and it is phenomenal to look at beef demand and

0: see the resilience it has. And even with the cost of beef being what it is, one of the things I will say as a dietitian, when you look at the nutritional value, the nutritional bang for the buck that you get from beef, it really makes it much more competitive and much more worth it, because few foods are going to give you that kind of protein density, that kind of nutrient density, and obviously not near the great taste that beef does. So all of those things come together to make beef really worth the value, and I think that's why we're seeing consumers continue to shop for beef with their dollars.
1: Absolutely. All right. Well, Shalene, we're kind of coming up here to the end of our time. So I know you mentioned you guys are always putting out recipes. You guys are always have information on your website. So I guess where can we learn more information if we'd want to?
0: Come check us out at beefiswhatsfordinner.com. I think our website has a great nutrition section, because I often have producers ask me, how can I learn more about the nutrition work that's going on, or just get good nutrition messages that you can share out with your friends and colleagues and consumers that you're reaching. And so beefiswhatsfordinner.com is that go-to site. You can also connect with us on social media, Instagram and Facebook. But I would definitely start out with Beef with What's for Dinner, and might pick up a great recipe for dinner as well.
1: Absolutely. Always looking for new recipes, for sure. So, Shalene, thank you for joining us here today on this Tuesday. So it was a pleasure to have you on and visit with you. So thank you. Have a great rest of your day.
0: Thanks for the opportunity. You have a good day.
1: Absolutely. All right. That's Shalene McNeil, Executive Director of Nutrition Research with the National Cattlemen's Beef Association, joining us here today on your afternoon five-state farm report. So with that, we'll take a quick break. Jim will have some weather, and then we'll round out your hour with your cash grain numbers. So stay tuned.
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5: Good afternoon, 86, mostly cloudy here in Yankton at our WNAX studios. Quick check on the weather. Still seeing some showers south of Rapid City. Now, northwest South Dakota, there is actually a line of thunderstorms south of Buffalo and Bison on up through Dickinson, North Dakota, northward toward Minot and off into Canada. A pretty good line of showers there. We're not expecting anything severe around here tonight. A little better chance, it sounds like, Wednesday and Thursday, especially eastern South Dakota, for some possible severe thunderstorm activity. But could see a little bit tonight. Could see some showers tomorrow as well. Look for a high in Yankton tomorrow. I lost my mouse. Oh, there it is. 20% chance of showers and thunderstorms before noon, partly sunny and 83 for a high tomorrow here. 86 right now at 570 WNAX.
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1: 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At Minnesota Soy Processors, beans are at 1139. And at South Dakota Soy Processors, beans are at 1130. In Kaler, corn at 382, beans at 1107, wheat at 533. In Tabor, corn at 381, beans at 1105, wheat at 523. At Oahe Grain in Oneida, South Dakota, spring wheat is at 550, winter wheat is at 538. At Agtegra in Huron and Kennebec, spring wheat's at 560, winter wheat is at 534. In Craven, spring wheat at 555, winter wheat at 519. At AGP in Aberdeen, South Dakota, beans at $11. In Dawson, Minnesota, at 1080. And at Sergeant Bluff, Iowa, beans are at 1125. And that is a rundown of the current cash grain numbers that we have for you here today. Thanks for joining me here on your afternoon 5-State Farm Report. Make sure to tune in tomorrow.

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0: federal government to vet national security risks for up to a month before the public release of the most advanced AI systems. Today's signing comes less than 2 weeks after a White House ceremony for a similar order was postponed. 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
0: An accused cop killer back in court in Chicago.
3: Seven-time convicted felon Alfonso Talley appearing in court here in Cook County, where a judge granted the latest request from prosecutors to deny Talley pretrial release as he awaits trial for a previous armed robbery and carjacking case in which last year prosecutors fiercely objected that Talley be released, though the same judge pointed to a law signed by Democrat Governor J.B. Pritzker that ended cash bail in the state. Prosecutors say in April, Talley shot two police officers, killing one of them, 38-year-old John Bartholomew. Talley's also due in court on that murder case this week. In Chicago, Jeff Manasso, Fox News.
0: It's election day in six states with primaries, including closely watched contests in California, which has more than 60 candidates for governor and 14 for L.A. mayor, sending the top two onto November, unless in the mayor's race, someone gets more than 50%. A proposal that could slash property taxes in Florida will head to voters.
4: Florida's legislature votes up a proposed constitutional amendment, potentially doing away with much of the property taxes paid by homeowners. The Republican majority backed the measure, pushed by Governor Ron DeSantis.
5: Every single year, our property tax collections, our ad valorem, go up and up and up and up.
4: GOP State Representative Toby Overdorf, Democrat Anna Eskimani.
6: This is not a tax break. This is a tax shift.
4: The amendment would triple and eventually quintuple exemptions on assessed values on primary residences, excluding school taxes. Voters would need to approve it this November. In Miami, Eben Brown, Fox News.
0: An hour to the close on Wall Street, a rally for the Dow up 243 points. The S&P also hitting new highs during the session, but the NASDAQ turning lower right now, down 4 points. I'm Lisa Brady. This is Fox News.
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8: 2:05 on your Tuesday afternoon. We're going to get up around 82, 83 this afternoon. Chance of rain right up until sunset. We'll talk more about your weather in a little bit. Here's a few of the stories that we're working on to keep you informed on your Tuesday afternoon. Authorities in eastern Iowa are investigating a deadly shooting that left six people dead Monday afternoon in Muscatine. Police say officers were first called to a home around noon. Four victims were found there with gunshot wounds. The suspected gunman, identified as 52-year-old Ryan Willis McFarland, fled the scene. He was later located along a riverfront trail. Police Chief Anthony Keyes says McFarland died from a self-inflicted gunshot wound while officers were attempting to make contact. Investigators later discovered two additional victims at separate locations in the city. That brings the total number of deaths to six. The Muscatine Community School District confirms two of the victims were employees and two of them were students. Counseling services are being offered to those who were impacted. The investigation remains ongoing. And following up on a story we mentioned yesterday, a federal judge has ordered the release of former Oglala Sioux Tribe President Julian Bear Runner following a hearing. Bear Runner had been held on allegations that he violated the terms of his supervised release, stemming from a 2024 conviction of charges that included wire fraud, embezzlement, and theft from a tribal organization. Federal probation officials filed a petition seeking to revoke that release accusing

0: air runner of using marijuana and failing to make required restitution payments. During the hearing, Bear Runner denied the allegations. The court ruled he could be released from custody pending further proceedings. A final hearing on whether or not his supervised release will be revoked is scheduled now for July 10th. Until then, the case remains under review. From the WNAX newsroom, I'm Tim Borman.
1: Oh, hey, hi. It's Make It Easy Steve. 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
2: I'm Maria Bartiromo, and this is the Fox Business Report.
3: The major indexes are in the green, supported by tech after a choppy start to the session. There's a sign the job market was more resilient than expected this spring. The job openings and labor turnover report found 7.61 million job openings on the last business day of April, the most openings in about 2 years. And the number of job openings for March was revised up by 21,000 to 6.9 million. Dollar General shares are losing ground, down over 1%, even though the discount retailer raised its forecast for the year, boosted by shoppers looking for those bargains. And shares of Shake Shack losing some sizzle, down about 10%, after the fast casual burger chain lowered its expectations for second quarter revenue, citing growing competition and economic uncertainty. That is your Fox Business Report. I'm Angelo Bavaro, invested in you.
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1: 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Why
2: can't we? Five generations ago in the 1880s, George B. Gonneau brought his family from Illinois to Cherokee, Iowa in a covered wagon. A great-great-grandson and Vietnam War veteran, often referred to as Jungle Jim Gonneau, is today's guest on Judy's Journal. Recently, I had a chance to visit with some of the Vietnam War veterans, and among them, Jungle Jim. This is how that conversation went.
3: You've got all the relatives on four sides that have actually lived here, so you can take great ownership in this community. You tell me, though, that you came from Waterloo to Cherokee on a passenger train and eventually just kind of stayed here. What's the scoop there?
4: Well, my father worked for Illinois Central Railroad after the war. He had gotten married to my mother, and so he worked for Illinois Central here in Cherokee, and then Fort Dodge, and then Waterloo. And by then, that's where he went to stay with the Illinois Central, and that's where I was born and raised. But all through growing up, I always took and had a chance to ride the train to come back to visit my relatives.
2: Gonneau's final train ride home was in 1970, 1 year before rail service to Cherokee ended in 1971. But that was a ride that brought a young man back home changed forever.
4: Yes, ma'am. I needed a ticket to take and come home. I was on medical leave from Great Lakes Naval Hospital. I had been medevaced from Vietnam to Japan and then from Japan to Great Lakes Naval. And while I was there, I had a 30-day convalescence leave, and I needed to get home. And I knew that if I went to the railroad, I could get a ticket. Because a father working for the Illinois Central, he always had a ticket for me. And so I went and talked to the vice president, who knew my father when working in Waterloo. He said, "There will be a ticket for you down at the ticket booth. I'm sending you home." 1970.
3: Was that whole war experience emotional?
4: Yes, very much so. It changed my whole life.
3: Can you talk about it?
4: Not today.
3: What were the effects of that war on the country? Anything you can put in a nutshell?
4: When I did my 30 days convalescence, it was during July. So I went home to Waterloo during the 4th of July. I remember the sirens going off on the 4th of July, and I remembered hitting the ground and crawling underneath some bushes in one of the busiest corners in Waterloo. And I remember people stopped at the stoplights, some of them pointing at me and laughing.
3: We were really uneducated about a lot of that lack of patriotism then, weren't we?
4: Yes, absolutely. The other part of it is, once I took and got done with my 30 days convalescence, I went back to Great Lakes. And at that time, I got discharged from the United States Army, honorable. I needed to get back home. And so I went back to the same vice president that I had talked to. And he had another ticket for me, a one-way ticket, because he knew that I wouldn't be coming back. I want to go home. He said, "The ticket will be there. You can go home."
2: But going home for many was not the most pleasant experience. Public opinion and social reaction to the Vietnam War brought about the hippies and the flower children, bandanas, the denunciation of materialism, pot smoking, and cynicism. This was a time when many Vietnam vets returned as POWs of their own sort. They came home with inner wounds that were lanced over and over again by the 7 to 10 million students and young hippies that rebelled and rioted and initiated the age of anti-authority and flag burning. So combating all that, then, was the next war that began at home. Today, healing for Vietnam veterans continues thanks to the camaraderie of the buddy system that compares to nothing in the whole world like it. But we still have a long way to go.
4: Well, the only thing that I can say truthfully is the fact that there are Vietnam veterans that are still serving in our government. in our military, in our armed forces.

0: places. And those are the guys that are taking in helping these younger vets understand what's going on.
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570 WNAX. Judy's Journal is brought to us by Zomer Auctions, Valley Ag Supply, Northside Grain, Fordyce Co-op, and Westra Auction. Well, according to the Wall Street Journal, the president said earlier this week, that would have been yesterday, is moving to reduce tariffs on heating and cooling equipment and certain heavy industrial and agricultural goods. In the proclamation, the president said he would lower tariffs applied to HVAC systems, bulldozers, forklifts, and other mobile industrial equipment, including ag equipment such as harvesters, to 15%. Now, the previous tariff was sitting at 25%. The tariffs imposed on steel, aluminum, and copper goods previously sat at 25%. He also lowered the tariffs to 10% on products that are made in another country but consist of at least 85% U.S. steel, aluminum, and copper. That is, by the way, measured by weight. The move is the latest by the Trump administration to limit the collateral damage of the trade wars, which has raised the prices for many inputs in manufacturing, as well as equipment for farmers, construction companies, and consumers. In April, the president overhauled his steel and aluminum tariffs, but previously exempted scores of food and ag goods from his other global levies. Now, the change is going to take place in about 6 days, the 8th of June. It runs through the end of 2027. The temporary relief was spur near-term investment that will rebuild the nation's industrial base. That's the intent. Global aluminum buyers have been shaken by the closing of the Strait of Hormuz, the turmoil in the Persian Gulf. Well, there's a lot going on in the world out there. Diesel fuel prices have also risen sharply since the U.S. and Israel launched a war in Iran. Companies like Deere & Company, the maker of iconic green machinery, last month faulted soaring fuel and fertilizer costs for sluggish tractor sales. There may be a little bit more to it than that. And there seems to be a bit of a harvest drought out there as well. So it's a welcome gesture from the president. Lowering tariffs on HVAC systems, bulldozers, forklifts, other mobile industrial equipment, including ag equipment. That's coming into the U.S. from other countries. Live 70 WNEX. It is the 2 o'clock hour on your big friend.

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2: Well, there's a couple of states that are not looking all that fabulous when it comes to getting the corn in. Yeah. Yeah, all right, Ohio. Well, it turns out that they still a little more than 25% short of complete. Crop progress report said 73% of this year's corn crop been planted in Ohio. That's 10 percentage points behind the five-year average. Last year, though, 69% had been planted, and we're looking at 73, so we're ahead of last year. More than half of the state's corn crop had emerged, according to the report. 57% of the emergence progress trails the five-year average. Last year at this time, 47%. And here's the thing. 45% is fair. 40% good. Only 6% excellent. 3% is very poor, and 6% poor. So not looking all that fabulous in Ohio. And Pennsylvania is behind the curve as well, by a ways. Now, less than half of the corn planted in Pennsylvania is out of the ground. And the latest crop progress report said 59% of this year's crop has been planted. It's 13 points behind the five-year average. And last year, by this time, 62% had been planted. So, I mean, they're not that terrible far behind what last year was. But they certainly are behind the national average. Now, 30% of their corn is excellent. That's a good thing. 44% of it good. 25% fair. And only 1% very poor. So there you go. Ohio, the poorest looking corn in the country so far. It turns out corn planting more than 90% complete in Colorado, Illinois, Iowa, Kentucky, Minnesota, Missouri, Nebraska, North Carolina, North Dakota, South Dakota, Tennessee, Texas, and Wisconsin. Where is the best looking corn in the country? Well, I mean, duh, everyone knows where the best looking corn in the country is, right? Well, it's from that other place where you're not, right? That's always where it's from. It's like, the best looking corn ain't where I'm farming. It's where someone else is farming. Unless, of course, you live in Iowa, then it's right where you're farming. 82% of the Iowa crop rated good to excellent. That's pretty good. 64% rated good, 18% rated excellent. Fair is 17%, only 1% poor. Oh, yeah, we know who that guy is. I'm teasing. 97% of Iowa's corn is in, 87% emerged, and the corn looking pretty good there. So, congratulations. 570 WNEX. It is the information hour on your big friend. The 5-State Trader is right around the corner.
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5: 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Thompson, 500. Black heifers going to weigh 8.5, 10 and a quarter. Meitinger, 400 of these black and boldy steers weighing 975, 1050. Sandmeyer, 370. Real nice green, black and Charlotte.

steer weighing 9,950. 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Black and Boldy steer 9.5, 10.25. 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Black and Charlet heifers weighing 8.5, 9.25. Lux 300. Black and red heifer weigh 750-9. Hofer 285. Mostly black steers weighing around 10. Aesop four loads of black steers 975. Weishauer 240. Straight Angus heifers 9.5-10. Stearns 220. Home raised black steer 9.5-950. Gonna be many, many of these good light.

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1: I'm Colin Strombeck with this WNAX Sports Update. The Minnesota Twins beat the Chicago White Sox 9-6 last night behind this bases-loaded shot from Tristan Gray in the bottom of the fourth inning.
2: Swung hit high in the air, right field. Might have a chance. Choke it back, and it is out of here! A Tristan Gray grand slam, and the Twins now lead 5-1.
1: 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Trevor Larnach went 2-for-3 with an RBI single. Austin Martin and Victor Caratini each hit an RBI single. Twins starting pitcher Joe Ryan gave up 8 hits, including 2 home runs. He walked 0, struck out 9 over 6 innings. He got the win to go to 4-3. Last night's batting hero Tristan Gray says the Twins batters have a mentality of, if the guy at the plate doesn't get it done, then next man up.
3: I think that's our team identity. You obviously want to be the guy to make it happen. However, we know that if they don't give us the right pitch, then there's nothing we can do about it, and we trust the guy behind us to pick us up if we don't come through and or if we end up walking.
4: Good win to get back in front of our home fans and play a good baseball game. We did a lot of things well, had some big timely hits, but overall, good win for us.
1: That's Twins manager Derek Shelton. The Kansas City Royals beat the Cincinnati Reds 9-2. For KC, Lane Thomas went 3-for-5 with 4 RBIs that resulted from his first inning grand slam. Joe Caglione and Michael Massey also homered for KC, and Vinny Pasquantino hit an RBI single. Luinder Avila gave up 4 walks, 2 hits, including a homer and 1 earned run. He struck out 5 over 5 innings pitched. He got the pitching win to go to 1-2. Pitching for the Royals tonight, lefty Noah Cameron. He's 2-4, 4.61 earned run average, 48 strikeouts. Pitching for the Reds, Andrew Abbott, a southpaw, 4-3, 3.88, 42 Ks. Kansas City at Cincinnati at 6-10. Pitching for the Chi Sox tonight, Davis Martin. He's a righty, 8-1, 2.00 ERA with 71 strikeouts. Pitching for the Twins, rookie Connor Prelip, a lefty, 1-3, 5.13, 35 Ks. Game time is 6:40, 6 o'clock pregame show on 570 WNAX. Colin Strombeck, WNAX Sports.
5: Fox News, I'm Chris Foster. President Trump names federal housing finance official Bill Pulte acting director of national intelligence. He's pursued mortgage fraud cases against Trump opponents, top Senate Democrat Chuck Schumer.
6: A guy who can file such baseless, political, and outrageous charges against political office holders he doesn't like can't be entrusted to protect our national security.
5: President says William has deep experience managing the most sensitive matters in America, the safety and soundness of the markets. Secretary of State Marco Rubio tells the Senate Foreign Relations Committee an Iran peace deal could happen any time, with condition number one being reopen the Strait of Hormuz.
7: And reopening the straits means the following. Ships can sail through international waters the way they can do through other choke points around the world without being fired upon, without paying a toll.
5: State media in Iran says Iran stopped communicating with mediators. America's listening to Fox News.
8: Yeah. From Summerfest in O'Neill, Nebraska, to the Scotty Stampede in Scotland, South Dakota, WNES supports you.
9: 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I told you it's good stuff.
8: 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You've got one of the largest daytime signals in North America. And that means we got lots of people listening. 1-800-367-9629. Here's the rules. No guns, no weapons of any kind. Only private parties, no businesses. We want you to limit phone calls to one item per phone call, one phone number per item, and that item has to have a price.

0: We don't sell livestock on the trader, and we do not sell the P-O-R-N on the trader either. Other than that, everything's within the rules. So, hey, I got some lines open. Give me a call right now. Let's get the trader underway. Who's this? Where are you from? You're on the five-state trader.
1: From Hartford.
0: Yeah, I got you. What do you have for us today?
1: I've got a New Holland 456 sickle.
0: Gotcha. You're cutting out just a little bit. You got a New Holland 456 sickle mower. Tell me more.
1: 7 foot bar.
0: Gotcha. Yeah.
1: 1650 or best offer.
0: All right. $1,650 or best offer. And the phone number to call. Wait, are you still there? Oh, my goodness gracious. Did I lose y'all? Yeah, hang on. We're going to hang on for a second because we'll catch him back. If not, I can look up his number because, for sure. Hey, what's that phone number to call? Oh, there you're back. Yeah, what's the phone number?
1: Yeah, 605
0: yep.
1: 261-8341.
0: There we go. I have got 605-261-8341. Hey, thank you. Appreciate it.
1: Okay.
0: You betcha. 570 WNEX is the five-state trader on your big friend. Who's this way from? You on a trader.
2: Hey, Bon, this is Richard from Mitchell.
0: Hey, Richard. How you doing today?
2: Stay, since you must be, I bet you're going to be the right man for this call that would know somebody. Well, I bought a bunch of tires, and there's four real nice, and I took a picture of them, sent them to a racing buddy.
0: Yeah.
2: He said, Richard, those are Rizzota tires.
0: I think
2: 16-inch rim. They're really, really wide. There's four of them that are really nice.
0: Uh-huh.
2: And, I would take a case of fermented beverages for them, but I would say $10 a tire or something like that for a Rizzota. And he said they'd make good burnout tires.
0: There you go. So you got some Wissota tires. I got you. They're probably like a Hoosier or a McCreary or something like that.
2: Hoosier. It says Hoosier. I got pictures of them. I can send them right away.
0: I got you.
2: And my number is, four tires, $10 a tire, and then you can have there's some rims and all other tires to go with them.
0: I got
2: or whatever they think, you know, because they were in with a bunch of other tires, but I'd like that would help me cheap up what I paid for everything. 605-661-4305.
0: I have got 605-661-4305, Richard.
2: Hey, thanks, Bon. Enjoy what you're doing. Yeah. Thank you.
0: Thank you, Richard. 570 WNEX. It is the trader. 1-800-367-9629. 1-800-367-WNEX. The number to call to be part of the five-state trader. You give me a call, I'll get you out over the airwaves, and you talk to all them listeners. Well, you and I talk to all them listeners. Actually, it's you and I just talk, and all the listeners listen in. Yeah, well, it's kind of like the old party line back in the day, right? And now, I don't recall the party lines, because I'm so blasted young. They definitely was a thing, and that's kind of what the five-state trader is like. You and I talk on the phone, everyone else listens in. Who's this? Where you from? You on a trader?
3: Vern from Elk Point.
0: Hey, Vern, what you got for us today?
3: I am for hire is what I'm looking for work.
0: Yep.
3: Yeah, I've been up in Aberdeen for a month driving a 97 Peterbilt with a three-axle grain trailer. That job has come to an end.
0: I got you.
3: And I'm free to drive anywhere. Tons of miles. I'm looking for, I'm going to get my Class A license today.
0: I got you. Yeah.
3: All righty. I can do livestock, hopper, hot shot work.
0: Gotcha.
3: I can, and I'm available. I think I got a secure job in Missouri, but we have to wait a little bit.
0: Now, Vern, now you can't tell people about the job you might have if you're looking for a job right now. Then no one wants to hire you.
3: I got a
0: guy, but he's going to leave me after I hire him. So you can't. Don't say that, Vern. Don't say that.
3: Yeah,
0: what's the phone number?
3: I'm 785-416-1524 in a 100-mile radius of Yankton.
0: There we go. Hey, thanks, Vern. Appreciate it.
3: Thank you.
0: Yeah, betcha. 570 WNAX. It is the trade.

0: Later. Who's that? Well, beepers, criminy. Well, you know, Charlene's still a little upset at me. She probably calling to yell at me for yelling at Vern. I wasn't yelling at Vern. I just giving him some advice. You can't tell people about the job you're gonna have when you're looking for a job out there. That's all. That's all I'm trying to say. Right? I'm looking for a Chevy, but I really want a Ford. You can't say that. All right. Who's this? Where you from? You on the trader?
1: Vaughn, Todd Chancellor.
0: Hey Todd, what you got for us?
1: Hey, you still got my Yukon 01. Yukon 3/4 ton with 8.1 in it.
0: Yep, I got
1: all you. All black, all gray leather. Good truck, 7,500. It's got to go. Oil drive, of course. 605-351-4524.
0: And how much did you want for it again?
1: 7,500.
0: And I got 605-351-4524, Todd.
1: That's it. Thank you.
0: There we go. 570 WNEX. It is the five-state trader. I wrote it down wrong, though. 524. Yeah. I got my numbers mixed around when I was writing that bad boy down. Well, that's why I read them back and look at them, too. And sometimes I write them down wrong, right, and read them back wrong, or vice versa. Who's this way from? You on the trader?
2: Hi, this is Gary from Sheldon, Iowa.
0: Hey, Gary, how's things in Sheldon, Iowa today?
2: I'd say really good.
0: Yeah. Yeah. It sounds like really the corn crop in Iowa looking pretty good. That according to the report I just read about a half hour ago.
2: Whew, yeah. Thing looking pretty. Here
0: yeah.
2: It's almost a foot high already. So.
0: That's wonderful. What you got for us, Gary?
2: I've got a 2004 Northland 880 Grizzly pickup camper. It's in excellent condition. Always been shedded. Completely self-contained. Just like any brand new one would be, but only for a lot less money.
0: Yep.
2: Fits a long or a short box. 3/4 ton or heavier truck is what you have to have.
0: Yeah.
2: So, it's got all the things. Everything works great, and I'm asking $15,000. And my number is 712-348-2647.
0: All righty. I have got 712-348-2647, Gary.
2: Correct. And thank you very much.
0: You betcha. 570 WNES. I'll take one more. Then I'm going to take a break. Who's this? Where you from? You're on the 5-State Trader.
1: Fun. Todd again.
0: I got you. All right. What you got for us this time, Todd?
1: A little Honda minivan. I think it's an 04. Good little runner, $1,800, 605-351-4524.
0: All righty, I got 605-351-4524, Todd.
1: Thank you.
0: Hey, thank you. 570 WNAX, it is the 5-State Trader on your big friend. We'll be right back after we hear from Purple Wave Auctions, so you can give me a call right now, y'all too. 1-800-367-9629. I get open lines on the 5-State Trader.
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0: 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Yeah, Hoosiers. Hang on just a second. I got to capitalize the H in Hoosiers. I got me a pair of Hoosiers. Dragslicks for the Black Magic. But I don't have them on there. It's my spare set. Because I run a Mickey Thompson's on. Now, I don't know which is better. But I've had good luck with Mickey Thompson's. So, yeah, but the Mickey Thompson don't make dirt track tires. No, Hoosier do, though. Back to the phone lines. Who's this? Where are you from?
2: Hoosier
0: you're hey, you're on the trader.
2: Hoosier makes good dirt track tires.
0: Hoosier does. Yeah, that's right. Hey, Hoosier makes good dirt track tires. McCreary still makes dirt track tires, too, don't they?
2: Yeah.
0: Yeah.
2: This is Ronald Vaughn in Aberdeen.
0: Gotcha.
2: I got a heavy-duty Kaufman flatbed trailer, bumper hitch type with adjustable front hitch.
0: Gotcha.
2: It's 22 foot long with a dovetail. It's 14,000 GVW with tip-up adjustable ramps on the back. And along the side, it's got side rub rails where you put stake pockets in.
0: Gotcha.
2: And then it's got a front toolbox, got 10-ply tires in good shape. The trailer's red, and it's always been kept inside and well taken care of. $6,000, 228-6230.
0: All righty. I have got 605-228-6230.
2: Yep.
0: We got it. Hey, thank you, Ronald.
2: Thank you very much.
0: You betcha. 570 WNEX, it is the trader. Who's this? Where you from? You on a five-state trader.
3: Yes, Jerry from Larchwood.
0: Hey, Jerry, how you doing today?
3: I'm doing good.
0: Good. Glad to hear it. What you got for us?
3: I got a wanted item. Looking for an aeration fan for a grain bin.
0: Gotcha.
3: But it has to be 110 volts.
0: Yep.
3: And anywhere from a 16-inch diameter up to a 32-inch diameter.
0: I got you. All righty. And anything else we need to know there, Jerry?
3: I don't think so. I'll give you my phone number.
0: I'm ready for it. Oop, are you still there, Jerry? Go ahead. Get that phone number again. Yep.
3: Okay. 605-759-1003.
0: I have got 605-759-1003.
3: Yep. Sounds good.
0: Hey, thank you, Jerry. We appreciate that.
3: You bet. Thank you.
0: You bet. 5-7. Oh, I'm sorry. I cut him off there. I apologize. Didn't mean to do that. Who's this way from? You on a five-state trader.
4: Oh, I got in twice today, Bon.
0: How about that?
4: This is Richard again.
0: Yep.
4: Yeah. Say, you ever hear of Pacesetter? So they only made 500 of these three-wheelers. So if you look up Pacesetter somewhere in Iowa, I've got the molding. I've got the body. But I don't have the front end. So either I would sell the molding and the body for, $300, or else I'm looking for that front end, for when I'm pace setters.
0: I gotcha.
4: It doesn't have a motor. Everything's kind of rusted up. But, if somebody is going about, working with these pace setters.
0: Yeah.
4: Yeah.
0: I gotcha. And the phone number.
4: $300. Richard.

0: 605-661-4305. Thank you for taking me.
1: You betcha. I got it.
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0: 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Why don't you give me a call right now and I'll get you on the 5-State Trader. And we will not have a 5-State Trader tomorrow. We got Twins baseball at 12:10, something like that. So we're going to have a bit of a shortened show tomorrow. No 5-State Trader and a shortened drive time show tomorrow. I would say, though, we probably get, if it's a, and now I better double check. I better double check that start time, see if it's 1:10 or if it's 12:10, because that going to make a bit of a difference for us. And 12:40. 12:40 a start time tomorrow. So I would say we'll come into the drive time show around 4:30-ish, something like that tomorrow. So you want to tune in some Twins baseball, see how the Twins do tomorrow? Yeah, and today. And we got Twins baseball today as well. Who's this? Where you from? You on the Trader?
1: This is Ed from Brunsville.
0: Hey, Ed. How you doing today?
1: Good.
0: Good. What you got for us?
1: I got a New Holland 616 disc mower. It's a 7-footer.
0: Gotcha.
1: Whatever. We want $4,000 for it. It's
0: gotcha.
1: Good. It's used.
0: Mm-hmm. And what's the phone number to call, Ed?
1: 712-540-2899.
0: I have got 712-540-2899, Ed.
1: Yeah.
0: Hey, thank you, Ed. We appreciate that.
1: Thank you.
0: Yeah, betcha. 570 WNEX. It is the 5-State Trader. Back to the phone lines. Who's this? Where are you from? You on the 5-State Trader?
2: This is Kate from Scotland.
0: Hey, Kate, what you got for us today?
2: I got a Case IH 3320 self-propelled sprayer.
0: Gotcha.
2: Just has a 1,000-gallon stainless steel tank, 90-foot boom. I believe it has around 3,500 hours.
0: Gotcha.
2: And looking to get $65,000 or best offer for it.
0: And the phone number, Cade?
2: 605-204-1004.
0: I got 605-204-1004, Cade.
2: That's correct.
0: There we go. Thank you. Appreciate it. Yeah, 570 WNEX, it is the Trader on your big friend. Who's this? Where are you from? You on the 5-State Trader?
3: I'm looking for a minivan for a derby car.
0: Okay, what's your name? Where are you from?
3: Cooper from Marcus.
0: All right, Cooper from Marcus, Iowa. And you are looking for a minivan, wanted a minivan for a demo derby.
3: Yep.
0: All righty. And what's the phone number to call there, Cooper?
3: 712-540-7569.
0: All right. I got 712-540-7569, Cooper.
3: Yep.
0: Now, Cooper, I'm going to guess you're looking for sponsors for that bad boy, too. And I'm guessing that we got some out there in the WNEX listing area that'd be able to sponsor a minivan in a demo derby. Where's the derby at, Cooper?
3: Remsen.
0: Gotcha, in Remsen. All right, and when is that bad boy?
3: August.
0: In August. Hey, gotcha. And is there a preferred type of minivan? Is there some that works better than others, Cooper?
3: No, I just need one that runs.
0: There you go. Just needs ones that runs, and yeah. And

0: Hey, Cooper, how old are you?
1: 16.
0: 16, attaboy. So you starting into a fun sport there, Cooper, for sure. Hey, make sure you wear your helmet and your neck brace, okay, though?
1: Oh, yeah.
0: All right, there we go. Hey, thanks, Cooper. Appreciate it. 570 WNEX. It is the five-state trader. And, yeah, I mean, criminy sake, Demo Derby guys, they taking new sponsors. So you better take down his number and give him a call. And sponsor his mini minivan into Demo Derby. Well, maybe, I don't know, maybe it's the Bonzo Farms that happens to have a minivan sitting around that runs that we ain't, and it'd be perfect for him. You donate that bad boy to him and put your name on the side of it. How about that? And by the way, I've been told that I can't have Bonzo Farms on anything without also putting the word sometimes.

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0: 570 WNEX. I've only once ran a derby car. Yeah, 67 Chevrolet, four-door. My buddy had one. I painted it for him. Yeah. Well, he used to help me out. He used to have a little body shop on the yard back in the day. Well, when you're a farmer, you have to have alternate ways of having income. You know what I mean? You got a cash flow somehow. So my early days of farming, I had a little body shop on my parents' yard where I would fix dings and dents and do some paint jobs and some custom work and that kind of stuff. Yeah, then later I got into trucking, and it turned out that was a whole lot more consistent money. And so body shop went away, but we painted his little derby car. Wasn't a little derby car, big old derby car. And then in the second round, he's like, hey, why don't you run that bad boy once? That was a whole lot of fun. But that's my only experience with a demo derby one time out there. Back to the phone lines. Who's this? Where you from? You on the trader? You're live on the airwaves on the Vibe State Trader. Who's this? Where are you from?
1: This is Kyle from Delmont.
0: Hey, Kyle. What you got for us today?
1: I got an 88 Bayliner Capri boat.
0: I got you.
1: It's got an 85-horse engine on it.
0: Mm-hmm.
1: Front mount trolling motor.
0: Gotcha.
1: Good tires.
0: Gotcha.
1: All to go, $1,200 or our best offer.
0: And the phone number?
1: 605-491-4356.
0: I have got 605-491-4356 there, Kyle.
1: That's correct.
0: There we go.
1: Thank you.
0: You got it. 570 WNEX. It is the 5-State Trader on your big friend, 1-800-367-9629. 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But we got the whole shooting match to now. And I tell you what, if you want to see what was on the 5-State Trader today, all you got to do is go online. 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In fact, it shows up any which way. Check for the on-air entries. That's what you got to do. On-air entries. I'll be posting it here in just a little bit.

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8: From protests to a court fight, I'm Lisa Brady, Fox News. After days of violent confrontations outside a migrant detention facility in New Jersey, the city of Newark and the state are suing the company that operates Delaney Hall over allegations of poor conditions.
9: Mayor Baraka says Democratic lawmakers have toured the facility and paint a grim picture. But Trump administration officials like Border Czar Tom Homan have also visited and continue to defend the facility. The mayor suggests he doesn't believe it, though.
10: I'm sure they gave him good food and they gave him good treatment. He is the border czar. I would imagine that he should have probably spoken to some of the detainees and interviewed them and talked to them.
9: Border czar Tom Homan says Delaney Hall is here to stay.
8: Fox's CB Cotton. Homeland Security calls the New Jersey lawsuit frivolous, pointing to inspections last week by New Jersey health officials. The state says they did not get full access. This is DHS Secretary Mark Wayne Mullen faces a Senate panel for a budget hearing. That's what Secretary of State Marco Rubio has been doing for hours at Senate and House hearings, dominated by questions about the conflict with Iran.
11: They have agreed to negotiate aspects of their nuclear program that just a month ago, or just a year ago, they were refusing to even mention, much less enter into discussions about.
8: Rubio says the Strait of Hormuz must be fully reopened with no tolls in order to open phase two of detailed negotiations on Iran's nuclear program. President Trump denying reports that Iran stopped communicating over fighting between Israel and Iran-backed militants.
12: President Trump said yesterday he'd brokered an arrangement between the two sides that Israel will not attack them and they will not attack Israel, according to Trump. This after speaking to Israeli Prime Minister Benjamin Netanyahu and representatives from Hezbollah. But fighting in southern Lebanon has continued.
8: Fox's Max Gordon in Tel Aviv. More records on Wall Street. The Dow up 228 at the bell. 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

0: or 401k is a key victim. Hi, Dr. Ron Paul here. 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
1: The Trump administration still hopes to treat Americans exposed to Ebola in Africa in Kenya instead of flying them back to the States. But a Kenyan court recently pausing construction of a quarantine facility.
2: We are confident, and the State Department's working on this diligently, that they're going to be able to work out something with Kenya. There has already been a fair amount of communication around this issue.
1: Centers for Medicare and Medicaid Services Administrator Dr. Mehmet Oz during a White House briefing also saying it's better to treat potential patients more quickly. 9 female students appear in court in Kenya over a fire that killed 16 girls.
3: The suspects are accused of planning and executing an arson attack at their boarding school in central Kenya. Fire tore through a dormitory at the Otamishi Girls Academy. A staff member failed to open an emergency exit, forcing all 202 students to attempt to leave through a single door. CCTV footage shows 6 individuals starting the fire moments before the students woke up. Almost 80 people were wounded. Police say the fire was started by lighting a mattress using matches and paraffin, but they haven't revealed a motive.
1: Fox's Jonathan Savage. A threat investigation leads to multiple weapons, including one decades old, and an arrest in Connecticut.
4: Donald Petronis is charged with second-degree breach of peace. Police were called to his home in Enfield, Connecticut, told he'd been threatening violence against workers at a new Amazon facility job site. They say he refused to talk at first, eventually letting officers in to take his firearms away pending an investigation. What they also found was a World War II-era mortar round. The house was evacuated and neighbors were told to either stay inside or leave. Bomb squad personnel were called in. The mortar was found to be inert. Police say they also seized 8 firearms, knives, and ammunition from the home. Chris Foster, Fox News.
1: Recapping stocks, the Dow up 228 to 51,307. Also another record close for the S&P and the NASDAQ. Elisa Brady, Fox News.

570 WNEX. It is the Drive Time Show. Vaughn, Chloe, and you. All right, how many of you out there have ever wanted to run a zoo? Own a zoo. Zoos are a little bit unique. Zoos are almost like churches in certain ways. Yeah. If you ever been on a church board before, you know how especially when you try to build something. Criminy. Well, it turns out there's a fella in Louisiana. He got his own zoo. It's just his. Oh, that makes things a whole lot simpler. However, the motivations for people owning zoos are sometimes a little bit different. Sometimes you own zoos because you love animals. And sometimes you own zoos because you want people to think that you love animals. Sometimes you want to love animals more than you actually love animals when you have a zoo. Gabriel has a zoo, and he got some dysfunction at his zoo. We'll talk about it. Oh, there's a political candidate out there being accused of making up a girlfriend. Well, first thing is, I don't think that's against the rules, all right? I mean, it's okay to say you have a girlfriend that might not really, as far as I'm concerned, okay? But they're saying he's pretending to have one. And he doesn't. Some people probably should be more worked up on who it is rather than whether she is or not.

0: we'll talk about that out there. And my goodness gracious, I got an interesting story. A fellow was stolen as a baby. Yeah, ends up in the United States of America. We'll talk about it on the Drive Time Show. We'll get to it all after the news.
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2: Tonight, mostly cloudy, a low of 60. Winds will gust to 25 miles an hour through Wednesday night. Wednesday, a 20% chance of showers and thunderstorms before noon. Partly sunny, high of 83. Wednesday night, a 90% chance of showers and storms, low of 62. Thursday, mostly cloudy, a 60% chance of showers and thunderstorms, and a high of 85. Firearms deaths among children are up sharply nationwide, rising 68% over the past decade, and Sioux Falls is feeling the impact. Police Chief John Toombs says in his 20 years in law enforcement, he's seen a noticeable shift in youth violence.
3: It's been normalized for young people through either pop culture or other things that they see, that there's less of a taboo nature to either carrying a gun or being involved with guns.
2: Toombs says the concern goes beyond guns, with overall violence among teens also on the rise.
3: We can see these trends come down, but I think we also are looking at, as law enforcement, some of the juvenile trends that we've seen have changed dramatically.
2: He says today's juvenile offenders are more complex and often more experienced in the crimes they commit. Like with adult offenders, Toombs says one of the biggest challenges is improving rehabilitation efforts to break the cycle of violence. Firearms are now the leading cause of death for kids under 17, underscoring the urgency of addressing the trend. Chief Toombs says developing effective prevention and intervention strategies will be critical moving forward. It was about 1 year ago that South Dakota law enforcement agencies began partnering with federal immigration authorities under what's known as 287G agreements. The program expanded in early 2025, allowing local agencies to assist ICE with certain immigration enforcement duties, including serving warrants, making arrests, and housing detainees. So far, six agencies statewide have signed on, including the South Dakota Highway Patrol and the Minnehaha County Sheriff's Office. Attorney General Marty Jackley says his office has limited involvement with violent offenders and drug-related cases, emphasizing that agents are not acting as full-time immigration officers.
4: It's been very successful, but I think the success is because I limited it as Attorney General to violent criminals and to drug dealers. I didn't want to have our DCI agents become ICE agents. That's not their function. But I think the partnership is good.
2: Jackley says the effort has been focused and effective.
4: I think it helps tremendously to have a sheriff that's running a large jail, to be able to have the jail side of the 287G, to have the highway patrol and the DCI, to have that authority.
2: He says the partnership has helped improve public safety with cases reported across the state. But critics argue that the program is creating fear in immigrant communities, with some residents hesitant to leave their homes or to report crimes. State officials say there are no plans to expand enforcement beyond serious criminal cases at this time. From the WNAX Newsroom, I'm Colin Strombeck.
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5: Some areas of the Midwest that are dry continue to get even drier. I'm Keith Lundberg with your Farm News Update. That has been the case, especially in western Nebraska, where all the wildfires took place. Craig Uden is the president of the Nebraska Cattlemen's Association, and he said some of those areas continue to see very dry weather conditions.
6: It's probably getting worse. You know, what we had with the wildfires, we had the displacement of the 40,000 cattle, and people needed feed, and a lot of the excess feed was utilized on that was burned up in the fire. Now we've got that less than an inch of moisture this year from our region, from where I live, basically west. So we've seen no recovery. We've actually seen it get worse. There's lots of markets this week that are moving excess cattle, whether that be pairs or baby calves or yearlings that were intended to go to grass. So there's a lot of challenges out there, but people are starting to move into their drought plans out here, and it could be a very long summer. We're hopeful for some rain this weekend, but we'll see.
5: You know, that really also brings up, just mentioned there, you know, cattle and calves going out to the grass. Water issues, what's that like? I know that there's guys that have to haul water and put them in, you know, a watering tank or something like that, but how's that looking if you've had a chance to talk with some of your members of the Cattlemen's Association?
6: Well, you know, the river's beds basically dry out here. So we are brown as we look like February, March, the hills do here. We've seen no green growth, not had to mow our yards, I can tell you that. Very critical out here. I'm in a D4 category right where I live. If we've seen any moisture at all with what we had last summer, we could maybe turn out first part of June on some of these cattle.
5: With your Farm News Updates, I'm Keith Weinberg.
7: Hi, this is Candy Bilsby. I grew up in Ramona, South Dakota, and I listen to 570 WNAX.
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President Trump and Senator Thune have endorsed my re-election. I'm grateful for their support, and I take that responsibility seriously. I'm Mike Rounds. I'm a South Dakotan, and I'm asking for the opportunity to keep doing the work you sent me to do so we can leave our state and our nation

0: 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I'm Mike Rounds, candidate for the U.S. Senate. I approve this message.
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0: 570 WNEX. It is the Drive Time Show. My name is Vaughn. I'm the host of the Drive Time. What? Oh, my goodness gracious.
1: So turn it up, turn it down, turn it sideways.
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2: Okay, not the Trader Show.
0: What? No, it's not the Trader Show. I'm sorry. The Trader Show ended in the 2 o'clock hour.
2: Oh, it did.
0: So, hey, you give a call. Now, we won't have a show tomorrow, but you give one on Thursday between 2:30 and 3 o'clock, okay?
2: Okay. Can I give you my ad now for $50?
0: No, you got to do it live on. Oh, well, or you can talk to Jane to give her the ad. All right. Okay. Then you have to call our office line. That's 1-800-843-0089.
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0: Thank you.
2: And ask Jane.
0: Yeah, I bet you. Ask Jane. So there we go. Hey, thank you. 570 WNEX. It is the Drive Time Show. My goodness gracious! Drive Time, you're on the Drive Time Show.
3: I need the number of the guy at the 496 Yukon.
0: I took that down already. Hang on just a second.
1: Work is spilling
0: it's
1: over.
0: It's an 8.1 liter. That's Todd and Chancellor. I have his number memorized. All right.
3: That's the same thing, you know.
0: Yeah, it's 605-351-4524.
3: 351?
0: Yep. It's 351, which is a Ford motor, all right, and then 4524.
3: 4524.
0: That is correct. All right. He's up there in Chancellor.
3: Chancellor, thank you.
0: All right, there you go. And 570. I hanged it up on him. I didn't really.
1: Anybody else out here?
0: Holy moly, Grammy sake! Ladies and gentlemen, it's Vaughn's Information Service on the dime.
1: My goodness.
0: I mean, and I probably am the guy for Information Service.
1: Yeah.
0: You know what I mean? Hey, what size shoes does a that redheaded actress that used to be married to Tom Cruise wear?
1: Jessie.
0: Well, I can't say her name anymore. It turns out I have that thing. Right?
1: The
0: tall one from Australia. Now, you could say her name.
1: Redhead.
0: I can't say her name. No. I mean, they just got divorced. Anyhow, she wears size 10 and a half. That's what I read.
1: I don't know who that is at all.
0: It was Nicole Kidman.
1: Oh. Yeah.
0: But I can't say her name because I got that thing going on out there.
1: What's that thing?
0: It's suspected that someone been sending her letters expressing their undying love for her.
1: Mm.
0: Now, somehow or another, some of those letters, according to the Fibbies, have originated, I don't know, from Yankton, South Dakota.
1: Could be anybody in
0: there. And that's what I'm, it's like, you got 14,454 people here, okay?
1: Right.
0: That's because I said her name on the radio a couple times. Doesn't mean you should be looking at me.
1: Hmm.
0: But.

0: Say, don't. I'm sure they'll get it all cleared up at some point, and then I'll be able to say her name again, and get closer than 500 feet.
1: Okay.
0: So there you go. It's a rough world out there. That's all. I mean, we were so close too, her and I. You know what I'm saying?
1: Like physically or like emotionally?
0: Yeah. Uh-huh.
1: You were never like physically close to her though, right?
0: Well, I mean, in order to be emotionally close, you sometimes have to be physically close as well. And,
1: does she know that?
0: Her people do.
1: Her security guard?
0: I'm pretty sure she knows she's emotionally close to me.
1: Okay.
0: Okay. Plus, she likes guys my height. I'm slightly taller than Tom Cruise. And slightly not as tall as Keith Urban. You know what I'm saying?
1: Happy medium.
0: I'm right in the middle right there. I'm more muscular than either one of them.
1: Is that true?
0: Have you seen Keith Urban?
1: Have you seen lately? Tom Cruise?
0: I mean, I just...
1: Tom Cruise runs like he's a Terminator.
0: Well, I mean, he don't have no big barrel chest like I got. All right? And so...
2: Turns out that the... I got the same trouble that James Tallarico's got.
1: What's that?
0: There's people out there saying, hey, James Tallarico, you're making up your girlfriend.
1: Whoa. Is he true that you don't know my girlfriend? She goes to a different school. She lives in Canada. Is that what he's doing? No way. No way! That hasn't worked since the sixth grade.
0: There's some people out there. It's like, hey, James Tallarico. You don't seem very Texan. You know what I'm saying? There's some people that's like, here's the thing.
1: So because he's not very Texan, he's making up his girlfriend.
0: And I don't know that this is fair or not, to be honest with you. It's like, do you think everyone in Texas looks like John Wayne and acts like John Wayne or Clint Eastwood? Because as far as I know, neither one of them guys from Texas. Hey, John Wayne just from down the road over there in Iowa.
1: Is he really?
0: Yeah, he's an Iowa boy. He's born just right down. He's just over there. He was born, and his real name, Marion.
1: Marion?
0: Yeah, he's Marion. That's John Wayne's real name.
1: Why'd he go with John?
0: They gave him that name in Hollywood. They're like, Marion don't sound tough enough. Let's give you a really tough-sounding name. How about John Wayne? Which is really just two names, but together they do sound fairly
1: John.
0: Tough.
1: John. John.
0: Anyhow, James is evidently not a tough enough name, it also is a book of the Bible.
1: And Tallarico makes me think of tapioca. I think of the songs like tap, tap, tap, tapioca.
0: Really?
1: I think about that.
0: I don't know that song. It sounds like a Harry Belafonte song, which isn't really all that tough. I mean, he doesn't sound all. Anyhow, James Tallarico, some people are saying, that he made up his girlfriend.
1: Who is his girlfriend?
0: I thought
1: he was married.
0: Her name is Brianna Menard. She's 30 years old. I don't know how old Tallarico is. And she's a very nice lady.
1: Okay.
0: Brianna Menard, all right? The Republicans, it's all the Republicans' fault.
1: Oh.
0: They're like, hey, you guys, you know you're voting for somebody who don't even have himself no girlfriend.
1: Oh.
0: And Tallarico's like, I do have a girlfriend.
1: And then he looked around at the different businesses. It's a Brittany.
0: No, he did not go.
1: Menard.
0: Brianna. It just happens that her last name is Menard. All right. She's not in aisle six. Hey, you don't find her over there in the plumbing department. You know what I'm saying?
1: Yeah. She's actually in the garden center.
0: Remodeling area. Well, let's just hope you don't find her over there by the adhesives and stuff. Anyhow, They, yeah, you.

0: They're
1: making fun of him?
0: Yeah. Well, that's not fair. I'm just saying right now, that's not fair out there, okay? If someone wants to tell you they have a girlfriend and maybe she's not entirely official about it yet, that's their business.
1: So is she a real person?
0: Not the GOP's business. Yeah, she's a real person. She's his former chief of staff. Wait a minute now. No one's worked up about that?
1: Well, if she's former...

0: Yeah.
1: To be like, okay, Mr. Yankton, now that I'm your girlfriend, you think you could pay for everything we do?
2: And I'd be like, what? Hold on now. Just a second.
0: You know what? I will allow it, but you will be fourth in line.
1: I mean, I don't like that kind of precedent.
0: Charlene is first. She gets dibs.
2: Uh-huh.
0: Darlene is second.
2: Yeah.
0: Arlene is third. And you will be coming in fourth place. Shortly behind you will be the electric bill.
2: Yeah. Well, I mean, you can survive without the lights on. It is nice to have the fridge cold, though.
0: Yeah. Maybe just a little.
2: The reason he kept her name out of the public he's trying to protect her and his family from friends from the impacts of the race.
0: Oh, okay.
2: Yeah. So I've been trying to balance running the race and dating this 30-year-old girl who is his former chief of staff.
0: 30-year-old girl?
2: I mean, she's a girl.
0: Right? No, she's like 30, though.
2: She's a girlfriend.
0: I think you can call her a woman.
2: She's his rock and his best friend.
0: His rock.
2: I gotta tell you, I have never referred to Charlene as a rock. Now, I once dated a nice young lady. She was very nice, full of ambition and such.
0: Mm-hmm.
2: And my buddy called her Box of Rocks.
0: Yes, once,
2: yeah.
3: Twice.
2: I would occasionally call her that even when she was around. Yeah, thank goodness she never caught on. Menard is a registered lobbyist.
1: Now, wait a minute.
0: She likes to look at lobbies.
2: Listen, when you are running for office, you probably shouldn't be dating a registered lobbyist, should you?
0: You know, on the grand scheme of political shenaniganry, I'm not surprised by that at all.
2: Yeah, I mean, why can't politicians just find themselves a partner out there in the real world that isn't maybe involved in influencing their life?
0: Well, it's like news anchors in New York. Why are they all dating each other?
2: They're all married to each other or their boss.
0: Why can't they just, date some regular
2: cousin or something? I got to tell you, I've been doing it all wrong. I've been trying to, date ordinary people. Like, that one lady who just got divorced from the country music star.
0: I know about it.
2: Maybe that other lady that's the supermodel who you claim is married but doesn't really ever tell me that.
0: Okay, well, were you dressing up with her this Halloween as a worm?
2: No, exactly.
0: He was. He was right there on the ground with her.
2: She describes herself as a committed vegan, loves yoga, and her perfect cat, Zia. Is it Zaya?
0: There's only one perfect cat in the world, and it's mine.
2: Talarico is upset because people are saying, yeah, well, they're trying to claim that I'm a vegan, and I'm not really. But they just say it doesn't fit with Texas. And I got to
0: really
2: tell
0: you,
2: the GOP should be upset at themselves for claiming he's making up a girlfriend.
0: When clearly...
2: Yeah, he's got one.
0: That's his friend, and she's a girl.
2: Yes, and she's a lobbyist, and she used to be his chief of staff, and they've been dating for a while now. Her biography is very nice, too. She loves to dance at a Cheer Up Charlie's.
3: When we
2: which is a... I don't even know why they have to say this.
0: What?
2: All right, this bothers me just a little bit, okay? She's got the perfect cat. She loves her job. She is a dedicated vegan. She feels good about their chances of winning the election. She loves to dance at Cheer Up Charlie's, which is a queer-owned vegan bar in Austin. Why do they tell us that? Why can't they just say she likes to dance at Cheer Up Charlie's, which is a bar in Austin?
0: I would already assume it's queer-owned.
2: I mean, I don't know.

0: if it's in Austin?
1: Yeah, I don't. I mean, I don't know where it's in. And I'm not positive what dancing at Cheer Up Charlie's is. And where what kind of bar is a vegan bar in the first place?
0: Vegan, like, are we talking like a
1: bar? I mean, I don't know. They serve food?
0: They have to.
1: I don't really know. Anyhow,
0: well,
1: shame on them.
0: It would be super easy to, you know, grab the food for it because it's just, I have like a head of lettuce.
1: I mean,
0: or something.
1: I guess so. I mean, most your bars, I assume, serve drinks. You know what I'm saying? Especially ones that you dance at. You know what I mean?
0: Right.
1: You just go to the club and do a little dancing on the. On the dance floor.
0: Right.
1: You know what I'm saying? I don't mind shaking it on the dance floor at the club every now and then. And almost all of them I've ever been at have got some sort of beverage they serve.
0: Well, yeah, they would just sell beverages not made using animal byproducts.
1: Right. I mean, I'm guessing you could have almost any alcohol is vegan.
0: Yeah. I don't think there's got to be one out there that isn't.
1: Well, I don't know. I mean, bourbon's got corn mash in it. Tequila is made from the guava plant. Vodka made from all kind of different stuff. Yeah, we got potato vodka at our watering hole.
0: Do you think we could go good with fries?
1: Potato vodka and fries.
0: Or like a baked potato.
1: You do that wrong, you'll taste them twice. 570 WNEX, it is the Drive Time Show. And we got more Drive Time coming up.
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3: Another tug-of-war day for markets, the major indexes being supported by tech. Marvell Technology is rallying 28%. That's after NVIDIA CEO said the chipmaker could become the next trillion-dollar company. Dollar General shares are losing ground, even though the discount retailer raised its forecast for the year after an upbeat quarter and higher sales boosted by shoppers looking for bargains. Target now seeing success in its turnaround plan, wasting no time revealing its competing sale to Amazon Prime Day, running June 23rd through the 26th. Target promising deep new savings and early access for members of its paid membership. And shares of Shake Shack are losing sizzle after the burger chain lowered its expectations for second quarter revenue, citing growing competition and economic uncertainty. That is your Fox Business Report. I'm Angelo Bavaro, invested in you.
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2: Fox News, I'm John Saucier. The peace talks between the United States and Iran appear to be up in the air, although Secretary of State Marco Rubio claims the U.S. and Iran are still talking.
3: They have agreed to negotiate aspects of their nuclear program that just a month ago, or just a year ago, they were refusing to even mention, much less enter into discussions about.
2: Iran reportedly claimed it was pausing talks until Israel stopped attacking Hezbollah targets in Lebanon. A court in Kenya pausing construction of a quarantine facility where the Trump administration said it's sending Americans exposed to Ebola. Centers for Medicare and Medicaid Service Administrator Dr. Mehmet Oz says he's not worried about the fate of that facility.
4: We are confident, and the State Department's working on this diligently, that they're going to be able to work out something with Kenya. There has already been a fair amount of communication around this issue.
2: Protesters in Kenya say they don't want their country to become a dumping ground for Ebola patients. 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
8: 570 WNAX News. Tonight, mostly cloudy, a low of 60. Winds will gust to 25 miles an hour through Wednesday night. Wednesday, a 20% chance of showers and thunderstorms before noon. Partly sunny, high of 83. Wednesday night, a 90% chance of showers and storms, low of 62. Thursday, mostly cloudy, a 60% chance of showers and thunderstorms, and a high of 85. Following up on a story we mentioned yesterday, a federal judge has ordered the release of former Oglala Sioux Tribe President Julian Bear Runner following a hearing. Bear Runner had been held on allegations he violated the terms of his supervised release, stemming from his 2024 conviction on charges including wire fraud, embezzlement, and theft from a tribal organization. Federal probation officials filed a petition seeking to revoke that release, accusing Bear Runner of using marijuana and failing to make required restitution payments. During the hearing, Bear Runner denied those allegations. The court ultimately ruled he could be released from custody pending further proceedings. A final hearing on whether his supervised release will be revoked is now scheduled for July 10th. Until then, the case remains under review in federal court. Sioux Falls Mayor Paul Tenhaken isn't ruling out another run for public office, but he says it won't be happening anytime soon. After nearly 8 years in office, Tenhaken says he's ready to step away and take a break from the demands of the mayor's job. In a Facebook Live post over the weekend, he reflected on his time in office, comparing his second term to the final stretch of a long endurance run.
9: And you get done running that marathon, the last thing you're doing is thinking about running another marathon. You're going to say, I'm going to take a break before I run another marathon. I'm at mile 25 and a half of a 26.2 mile marathon right now. I just want to get through the tape and then take a break.
8: Tenhaken says he's given everything he has to the role and he feels it's the right time to pass the baton. Still, he says he plans to remain involved in the community and is willing to help the next mayor during the transition if he's asked. Tenhaken's second term comes to an end next year. From the WNAX newsroom, I'm Colin Strombeck.
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2: This is a Twins Minute. I'm John Vitas. The Twins returned home from a 10-game road trip yesterday and started their homestand out with a win. 9-6 the final over the red-hot Chicago White Sox. Twins facing David Salen for the second consecutive outing. They loaded the bases with two outs in the fourth, and Tristan Gray launched a grand slam to give the Twins a big lead. Here's Tristan on his big swing.
3: Yeah, I think I watched his, well, first the first at bat he attacked me with two curveballs. I flew out, and I think last week against Davis Martin got me out with curveballs, or at least I was chasing to get behind. And then earlier in the game, he threw, I think, three in a row to Brooks. So I was kind of looking forward, thinking that was his game plan, especially when he's in scoring position.
2: Yeah, good reasoning there from Gray, who is now top 20 amongst Major League shortstops in RBIs, with 23 after driving in five yesterday. This has been a presentation of the Treasure Island Baseball Network.
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0: There's an actress out there that I am scared of.
1: I think you're scared of her, too.
0: You and I were having a conversation off air, Chloe and I were, some time ago, about a particular blonde actress who I'm scared to death of. And Chloe is, too. She is the Gone Girl star.
2: I always forget her name.
0: Rosamund Pike.
2: Yes.
0: She plays that role in Gone Girl so well. She's the coldest, cutest blonde lady you ever did see. Which is a little
2: We don't need to add in that second.
0: I'm just saying, it's a bit surprising that I'm scared of her. But then again, that doesn't mean that I don't appreciate her. It's just that I'm scared of her. And

0: it turns out that I'm not the only one scared of her. The audience at her latest play is also scared of her.
1: What is she doing to them?
0: She got a play that she's been performing in out there.
1: Yeah.
0: Performing in a play. She's a British actress. She's 47 years old, and she's got great teeth. For a
1: 47-year-old? What does that mean?
0: For
1: one of them across the ponders.
0: I mean, I'm not saying that.
1: We get it.
0: She's got, like, fluoride-enhanced teeth. That gal does.
1: Yeah, they're probably not hers.
0: Oh, that could be. She probably punched them right out of someone else's mouth and took them.
1: Typical English colonizer.
0: She plays a Crown Court judge in Susie Miller's play, Inter Alia.
1: Okay.
0: It's at the Windham Theater. Now, I don't know if that's across the pond
1: Windham.
0: Over there.
1: Windham.
0: What?
1: Mm.
0: Did I say it wrong?
1: I'm thinking about what kind of ham you would get. Windy ham.
0: It's W-Y-N-D.
1: It's cold ham. They give it like the cold shoulder.
0: This one's
1: the cold ham.
0: That gal can give you the cold shoulder because, man, did she give the cold shoulder in Gone Girl. That is still one of the best roles ever. The coldest female roles in history.
1: So terrible. Like, she's so scary.
0: Absolutely she is. So there she was performing at a play, okay? And the play got done. She came back out after the play was over. Said, hey, I don't know who it was that was on their phone texting during the play. And I'm not certain if you saved anyone's lives, because I'm hoping you're a doctor who did save somebody's life. But it's a very emotional play. And she wasn't going to single anybody out, you third row. She didn't. All right, she didn't say that. But she was upset that somebody was texting during the play.
1: Well, I imagine it would be kind of easy to see, even with all the lights in your face.
0: Yeah,
1: you can tell when something in the dark is not in the dark.
0: Yeah, that is for sure. That is very true. Your phone lights up, it lights your face up. She joked that maybe it was a doctor who saved someone's life, and she hoped that was the case. You know what I mean? After she berated the entire audience, she was given a round of applause by everybody.
1: Yeah, that's how it works in theater.
0: Yeah. Uh-huh.
1: I've noticed this about theater. The theater audience wants to be hurt emotionally.
0: They really?
1: That's the reason they go.
0: I gotcha.
1: They can be at least once. So
0: what you're saying is they are drawn to people that are kind of mean to them.
1: Yeah.
0: Uh-huh.
1: Something, it's like, artistic integrity.
0: Gotcha. Yeah. Learning
1: how to take constructive criticism, or sometimes just criticism.
0: Now, the rest of the story goes on to explain how wonderful the play is and what it's all about. I don't know that that's really important, is it?
1: I don't really think so. I don't think anybody is going to Wyndham.
0: I'm just not so certain if it's not one of those. Sometimes there's articles out there. It's like, oh, you'll never guess the controversy of so-and-so who is in this movie that you really got to go see because here's how great the movie was. Blah, blah, blah, blah, blah, blah, blah, blah, blah, blah, blah, blah. And here's what they did. They picked their nose. You know what I'm saying?
1: Right.
0: So sometimes there's news stories that are
1: everybody's
0: not really
1: disgusted by this new role Vaughn took in this upcoming movie. Judge, I didn't do it.
0: Yeah.
1: In the movie, Vaughn plays a originally released convict who then goes on a journey of self-discovery, which takes him to the Bahamas, Belize, and also Uganda.
0: Uh-huh.
1: Right.
0: Gotcha.
1: Along the way, he meets a fellow convict, and then insert famous person here, Tom Cruise.
0: Yeah.
1: And they must defeat the forces of evil, played by Ben Affleck. You know.
0: Well, I mean, if the forces of evil are going to be played by somebody, it's probably Ben Affleck.
1: You know. So.

0: There's all that. And then they would go through everything. I'm so sorry. I just had the sickest sense of deja vu.
1: Well, I just wondering where the...
0: No, I have been doing this exact thing before.
1: Well, no, I just wondering where the cards come in. I mean, if Ben Affleck's in there, you got to be playing cards.
0: Right. So all that happens, blah, blah, blah, and then they spoil the ending, right?
1: Yeah.
0: And then at the bottom of the article, they'll be like, yeah, controversy with Vaughn is that he's bald. And he did it. He went on Twitter the other day and told people that... that toupees were from the devil and that they shouldn't wear them.
1: Really?
0: And the toupee community has come out against the movie, so they will not be seeing it.
1: You know, you think about it.
0: You know what else the toupee community won't be seeing? Their hair.
1: Mm-hmm. Wait, I mean, you never hear anything from the toupee community. You know what I'm saying?
0: Because I think the toupee community knows to keep their mouth shut.
1: Well, I'm all either
0: because
1: that.
0: All that needs to happen is somebody with a toddler that's got grabby hands.
1: Yeah.
0: Suddenly, you've got no more.
1: I mean, did you see that? Now, this is probably 3 months ago. That poor boxer out there in a heavyweight match who got thumped and his toupee went.
0: Who wears a toupee to a boxing match?
1: Well, he's the boxer. He was in the match.
0: Right.
1: You know what I mean?
0: And right. But like if I'm going to if I'm taking part in the, somebody's going to grab my head and throw me around.
1: Boxing.
0: I'm not wearing
1: no one's
0: a wig.
1: Grabbing you in boxing. They're punching your lights out. And anyhow,
0: that's like going to the wet t-shirt contest and wearing white. You don't do that.
1: What? No.
0: You don't do that.
1: Well, I mean, I think we're talking two different things here because one of them is, I mean, for one, you...
0: What are you talking about?
1: Here's a headline. A 30,000 gallons of fuel spilled on National Mall after event for America's 250th birthday.
0: 30,000
1: gallons.
0: They took all of the oil that we have in reserves.
1: It's a fair amount of fuel. I mean, used to have a trucking company and a farm. I did not go through 30,000 gallons a year. I went to about 200 to 300 gallons a day.
0: Okay.
1: Is what I used in fuel. So I don't know. I mean, I guess it could be close to 30,000 gallons I would use in a year. Because if you take 300 times 300 and some. Well, we didn't drive every day.
0: Yeah,
1: right?
0: So there's 365 days in
1: yeah,
0: a year.
1: Yeah, I mean, just figure if it was 300
0: days. So
1: 300
0: times, we'll go the top end here. That's about 90,000 gallons.
1: So
0: you either used it or you used exactly 60,000.
1: Headline, 30,000 gallons of fuel spilled. There was an event out there. There's a bunch of Christians hanging around, okay?
0: They call that church.
1: Oh, no, this was not church. It was at the National Mall, okay? And I don't understand why they call it Christians either, all right? Because I don't know. It was the...
0: I don't know any of these people.
1: It was organized by Freedom 250. I don't know that they created
0: that?
1: By the Trump administration.
0: So they're
1: Freedom 250.
0: Are they Christian then?
1: Fuel from commercial generators on the 17th of May seeped into the underground cisterns that collect rainwater for the purposes of irrigation... irrigating the mall. Okay. The cisterns hold up to 250,000 gallons of water and they're installed under the mall. All right. So under the mall, there's a bunch of water storage down there. And they seeped 30,000 gallons of fuel, according to the headline. And then the first sentence of the article says more than 30 gallons of fuel was spilled.
0: What? 30? What happened to 30,000?
1: 30,000, it says in the headline.
0: What?
1: 30, it says in the first sentence of the article.
0: You know what this reminds me of?
1: Mm-hmm.
0: This reminds me of you trying to tell people how old you are. You know?
1: I mean, but there's some controversy about that. I mean, your birth certificate.
0: Yeah.
1: But it's not that far off. I mean, 30 gallons, 30,000 gallons does seem to be a little bit different.
0: Right. And, you know, 37 and the other number
1: just
0: seems a bit far off.
1: Percentage-wise, it's a lot bigger difference here than whatever it is, the discrepancy of my birth certificates and stuff.
0: Okay. All right.
1: So we don't know exactly which one it is. 30,000 gallons.

0: gallons or 30 gallons. Given the situation when you read the article, 30 gallons seems more likely the case since there were some standby generators.
1: Right, but okay. I'm just so surprised that that is still up there. That
0: well,
1: hasn't been fixed
0: it
1: yet?
0: It turns out that that was a NBC News.
1: Oh, NBC.
0: Gary Grumbach.
1: Guys, somebody's got to tell NBC that their Gary guy got...
0: Yeah, Gary Grumbach's got to
1: Gary Grumbach
0: it.
1: Got the gallons.
0: Grong. Yeah.
1: Gary Grumbach, your gallons are
0: gone. He did. But anyhow, I just...
1: Gary Grumbach.
0: 570... WNAX.
1: Gary Grumbach. Grumbach? What is it?
0: There were thousands of people there on the rededicate 250.
1: Watch, next is going to be the 10 people that were attending.
0: Here's why they gathered for the mall for a day of prayer, music, speeches from religious and political leaders, including top administration officials like Marco Rubio.
1: Okay.
0: Pete Hegseth and Mike Johnson.
1: Who's Mike Johnson again? What does
0: he do? The Speaker of the House.
1: Oh, yeah.
0: He's from Louisiana. Oh, by the way, we got a Louisiana story coming up.
1: Uh-oh. In the whisper of the tree. I get nervous about
0: that
1: stuff.
0: There's a guy that owns a zoo in Louisiana. In the thunder of the sea. Ever see that Ben Affleck movie, We Bought a Zoo?
1: I have not seen that. Don't know.
0: I mean, just don't ever do it, okay, folks?
1: Buy a zoo?
0: Yeah, probably not a great idea.
1: Oh,
0: I know.
1: Well, there go my summer plans.
0: Some people think it'd be great to have a zoo. Wouldn't it be wonderful? I mean, it takes a lot of very specialized care. Gabriel, he has a zoo. Or should we say did have a zoo?
1: Oh, no.
0: His zoo kind of had an open door policy.
1: Sorry, you say open door?
0: Yeah. I mean, because that's nice. A little private zoo with an open door policy. It's like, anyone want to come to the zoo, you just come on into the zoo. But that's not really the kind of open door policy that it had. It was more like, anyone want to leave the zoo? And so, just a little heads up, there's a Nile crocodile on the loose over there in Louisiana, somewhere on maybe, I'll tell you all about it coming up on the Drive Time Show, 570 WNAX.

0: 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It's 4 o'clock.
1: Head of Homeland Security is back on Capitol Hill. I'm Lisa Brady, Fox News.
2: At your confirmation hearing, you did promise that you would get DHS out of the headlines. We took you at your word, but nothing has really gotten better.
1: Connecticut Senator Chris Murphy, among the Democrats, taking issue with the treatment of immigrants, especially at Delaney Hall in New Jersey. That detention center in Newark, the latest flashpoint over ICE operations. Murphy says laws are being broken.
3: We're enforcing the laws that Congress did pass. That's reckless. When you start saying it's unconstitutional, what's unconstitutional that we're doing? We swore to uphold the Constitution just like you swore to uphold the Constitution.
1: Secretary Mark Wayne Mullen also pointing to recent inspections of Delaney Hall by New Jersey health officials. But the state and the city of Newark have filed a lawsuit claiming they're not getting full access. Acting U.S. Attorney General Todd Blanche just confirming the Trump administration is scrapping plans to create a nearly $1.8 billion fund meant to compensate people claiming they've been targeted in political prosecutions. That fund has been facing bipartisan criticism and challenges in court. President Trump accepts an invitation to a rescheduled dinner for the White House Correspondents Association after an April event was cut short by the shooting at a Secret Service checkpoint in the Washington Hilton Hotel.
4: The WHCA says it will not allow an act of violence to have the last word. In a social media post, President Trump calls the announcement a sign of strength and fortitude and says he has accepted an invitation from the association's president to speak.

0: He says the event will be at the Waldorf Astoria, a hotel once owned by the Trump Organization. WHCA President Weijia Zhang says the rescheduled dinner will feature significantly enhanced safety measures and will be a more intimate gathering.
1: Fox's Jared Halpern at the White House. That rescheduled dinner is set for July 24th. 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
1: President Trump facing pushback after naming a top federal housing official, Bill Pulte, as acting director of national intelligence.
3: Does he have a national security background? The answer would be no. Does he have a military background? The answer would be no.
1: House Democratic leader Hakeem Jeffries suggesting it's a political move, pointing to Pulte's past allegations against some Trump political opponents. He alleged mortgage fraud. The president says Pulte, though, has deep experience managing sensitive matters at Fannie Mae and Freddie Mac. Outgoing DNI Tulsi Gabbard announced her resignation last month. A permanent replacement would need Senate confirmation. 3 hours left to vote in California, where more than 60 people are running for governor, including Trump-backed Republican Steve Hilton, who tells Fox Business,
4: "We've got the chance to seriously change California, to get us off the track of this insane policy agenda we've had now for 16 years of the Democrats running everything."
1: Democratic Governor Gavin Newsom is term limited, but the state is still considered a Democrat stronghold. The top two candidates today move on to November. To win re-election as L.A. mayor, Democrat Karen Bass has to fend off 13 challengers, including Republican and former reality TV star Spencer Pratt.
5: "It's not just that he has no experience in city government. I don't know that he's ever held a job in his life other than to be a reality TV star."
1: Pratt, one of thousands who lost homes in wildfires last year, is focused on complaints about a slow rebuilding process and other persistent issues, from taxes to homelessness. Five more states also holding primaries today: Iowa, New Jersey, New Mexico, Montana, and South Dakota. New highs again on Wall Street. The Dow up 228, topping 51,300. The S&P and the NASDAQ also with a record.

0: NASDAQ, also with a record close. I'm Lisa Brady, Fox News.
1: Time for WNAX News with Colin Strombeck.
2: Tonight, mostly cloudy, a low of 60. Winds will gust to 25 miles an hour through Wednesday night. Wednesday, a 20% chance of showers and thunderstorms before noon. Partly sunny, high of 83. Wednesday night, a 90% chance of showers and storms, low of 62. Thursday, mostly cloudy, a 60% chance of showers and thunderstorms, and a high of 85. Authorities in eastern Iowa are investigating a deadly shooting that left six people dead Monday afternoon in Muscatine. Police say officers were first called to a home around noon where four victims were found with gunshot wounds. The suspected gunman, identified as 52-year-old Ryan Willis McFarland, fled the scene and was later located along the riverfront trail. Police Chief Anthony Kies says McFarland died from a self-inflicted gunshot wound while officers were attempting to make contact. Investigators later discovered two additional victims at separate locations in the city, bringing the total number of deaths to six. Authorities say the incident appears to be domestic in nature, with victims believed to be members of the suspect's family. The Muscatine Community School District confirms two victims were employees and two were students, with counseling services being offered to those impacted. The investigation remains ongoing, with multiple agencies assisting. The National Weather Service in Sioux Falls is sounding the alarm about an increase in fake storm photos and videos circulating online. Meteorologist in charge, Todd Heitkamp, says advancing technology, including artificial intelligence, is making it easier than ever to create misleading images or recycle old ones and pass them off as current and local. Heitkamp says the trend is creating new challenges for forecasters who now must verify images before using them in critical decision-making. He warns that even a single false image can undermine public trust and potentially impact life-saving alerts during severe weather.
3: I think this is the new age of frustration. We've never had to worry about this before, but we deal with new pieces of technology, and here's another example of how technology can be used the wrong way.
2: Officials are urging the public to be cautious and avoid sharing unverified photos during severe weather events. From the WNAX newsroom, I'm Colin Strombeck.
0: Hi, this is Sharon Bruning. I grew up in Wausau.
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3: You've seen them, unfamiliar but polished. 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

0: 570 WNEX. It is the Drive Time Show. My name is Vaughn. I am the host of the Drive Time Show. That is Chloe right over there. And oh, my goodness. Hang on just a second here. Drive.
1: Uh-huh. Wow. Uh-huh. You scared him off.
0: Yeah, well, I mean, Hoofta.
1: They were like, wait, this is Vaughn?
0: Yeah, I mean, it was probably that redheaded lady from Australia that just...
1: She's actually more...
0: Oh, wait, oh, hang on just a second. Probably calling back. Drive Time, you're on a Drive Time show.
2: Hi, Vaughn. How you doing? Hi, Chloe.
1: Hi.
0: Hey, Tim, how are you today?
2: Okay, well, I want to wish a happy birthday to probably, if not the greatest sprint car driver of all time, Steve Kinzer today.
0: Oh.
2: 72.
0: How about that? 72 years old today, Steve Kinzer.
2: I first met him in 1979 in April at Hartford, South Dakota. Little did I know he'd probably, if he's not the greatest driver, then he's right. 1 and 1A then. So.
0: Yeah, I think what you could put a handful of guys up there that most people would argue. Well, probably 4 or 5 guys up there that people would argue are the best, right?
2: You got a Mount Rushmore. I put him up there, Sammy Swindell, Johnny Schatz, Doug Wolfgang, and I suppose A.J. Foyt from his era, too.
0: Yeah, I mean, I think you would. I would think you got to put that NASCAR dude who does a little sprint car racing. He's got to be getting up there, too.
2: Yeah, Mr. Kyle. How can I forget about you? Right. But don't forget, next Wednesday through Saturday in Brandon, South Dakota. Okay, here's the rundown.
0: Uh-huh.
2: First night on the 17th. Just 20,000 to win.
0: Wow.
2: Okay, we'll come back on that Thursday the 18th. Todd Kring upped his game even more. 150,000 to win.
0: Oh, man. How about that?
2: Friday night, just another 20,000. Okay. Saturday, June 20th at Houston Speedway, $300,000 to win the main event.
0: Yeah, how about that?
2: That's your numbers, Vaughn. You and Chloe put together.
0: Yeah, I mean, that's the kind of money we make after, about 3 centuries. If we did this for 3 centuries, we'd make around $300,000.
2: I was just going to say, Vaughn, if you can live another 100 years, you and Chloe would be somewhere on a beach, absolutely doing nothing but having adult beverages.
0: I would be. I don't know what Chloe be doing. We can't let her around those adult beverages.
1: They're no fun.
2: But we're going to try to go every night next week, Vaughn. And if I see Todd, I'm going to say, hey, you got to call my guy in Yankton.
0: Yeah.
2: How many times I got to tell you that?
0: And just have him call the show and be part of the show someday. I'd love to visit with him.
2: I will.
0: Yeah, for sure.
2: You bet. I'll try to set that up. Thank you, guys. Take care.
0: Hey, I bet you. 570 WNEX. It is the Drive Time Show. Vaughn, Chloe, and Tim. He hasn't called for a little while, so thanks for calling, Tim. I'm glad to. We got to get the update on the sprint car racing and stuff.
1: We do. We got to know what's crack-a-lacking out there.
0: Well, he knows a lot about all kind of sports. Tim does.
1: He does.
0: You know what I'm saying? He's a bit of a sports guru, Tim is. But he knows a lot about sprint car racing. We probably should do a better job of keeping up on what's going on in the sprint car world. You know what I'm saying?
1: That's your job.
0: I mean, we as a radio station. You know what I mean? Because, for instance, the state sport, South Dakota state sport, do you know what it is? It's rodeo.
1: Oh, yes,
0: okay.
1: Of course.
0: Yeah, rodeo. We don't do as good a job we should keeping up on the state sport of South Dakota.
1: Mm-hmm.
0: We should do a better job of that. You know what I'm saying?
1: I hear you.
0: Then I would have to say, in my opinion, one of the second most popular sports in the state of South Dakota is probably motorsports of some form or another, because there's a ton of people involved in motorsports. And whether it's drag racing or dirt track racing or mud racing or a demo derby. And we had a fella call the 5-State Trader, young guy, 16 years old, called a trader today looking for a minivan. For the minivan demo derby.
1: Oh,
0: and if you've
1: really?
0: Ever seen the minivan demo derbies, they're entertaining.
1: That's so fun.
0: Oh, they're so fun. I also put the word out that you probably ought to sponsor the guy, 16-year-old fella, going to build himself a minivan derby rig if he gets a minivan.
1: Right.
0: And maybe a sponsor. You know what I mean? You got to have some welding rods. I mean, maybe a sponsor out there can help him out with just a handful of things that he might need.
1: And then boom.
0: Put that bad boy together rather than, taking it all out of his dad's stash.

0: in the shop over there.
1: Would be kind of funny too if it was just like a random person that sponsored. Yeah, it'd be like, I don't have a logo or anything, so just paint my name on the side of it.
0: That'd be good. It's Larry.
1: Actually, put this message right here.
0: Uh-huh.
1: And it'd be something funny like one time I saw shirtless Mr. Yankton, and I've never been the same since.
0: Let's say I think too many words. Okay, the very first
1: motorsport
0: I ever got in. Well, I mean, you want it big enough that the fear is if the car gets a little bit crunched up and start missing some of the words.
1: One time
0: we don't want it to say one thing and then say something else after it gets all crunched up. You see what I'm saying?
1: I see what you're saying. I don't know.
0: First motorsport I ever got involved in was mud racing. And I built a mud racing truck when I was 13 years old. I was not old enough to drive it.
1: Aww.
0: In the mud racing because in South Dakota, you had to be 14 to get a permit.
1: Oh, yeah.
0: Okay.
1: Yeah.
0: So I built this 66 Dodge pickup truck because I've always been a car guy. Okay.
1: Getting that, I think.
0: I built this beast. Right, to run in the mud runs, it was in Corsica, South Dakota.
1: What did you call it?
0: I just called it the Dodge, the 66 Dodge, right? I got all built, and then it was time to get some tires. And so we went over to ABC Salvage in Letcher, South Dakota. My dad and I drove there.
1: Okay.
0: My dad drove there. I rode. I wasn't old enough to drive. We go there, and old Buzz was the statute of limitations. Old Buzz was the guy that run the place, all right? And he was like, we're looking for some tires. I probably want some tires off a versatile windrower, because I knew what I wanted. And he's like, gosh, I don't know if I got any out there. You drive around, see if you can find some,
1: okay?
0: But I do know I got some off of Owatonna windrower, which are different tires. I ended up having to buy the tires off the Owatonna windrower. So I throw him in the back of the pickup and take him up there and say, what do you want for him? And he's like, how old are you? I'm like, I'm 13 years old. He's like, who's driving the truck in the race? I said, well, I'm driving the truck in the race. He's like,
1: are you?
0: Got a sponsor on that truck of yours? I'm like, no. Well, you do now. You better put my name on the side of that bad boy, and them tires are yours.
1: Yay!
0: How nice was that? You know what I'm saying? And so that's what he did. I had a sponsorship for my very first race I ever raced with the Dodge pickup truck.
1: That's nice.
0: I didn't do very good.
1: Well.
0: And then I rebuilt the bad boy for the next year.
1: You know, when you get a sponsor, you don't have to guarantee that you're going to win or that you're even going to do good.
0: I mean, I will eventually be looking for sponsors for my Black Magic car. You see what I'm saying? But it wouldn't be fair for me to have a sponsor now because I haven't made it.
1: You don't even have a motor in it.
0: I haven't made it to the races yet.
1: Yeah.
0: So, you know what I'm saying? It's like, you can't, that wouldn't be fair. Anyhow, the Bonzo.
1: Maybe your sponsor would be able to get the motor into your vehicle.
0: Maybe. I sponsored a Circle Track car one time.
1: Yeah.
0: The trucking company did. So, and that was kind of fun. You know what I mean?
1: Did you win?
0: Well, I don't know if he won or not. Here's the bad news. I never made it to any of the races he made it to.
1: That's just unfortunate.
0: You know what I'm saying? Yeah. I mean, it's very possible my name ever ended up on the car. I wouldn't know. Actually, I did know my name ended up on the car because he sent me pictures.
1: Well, that's nice.
0: You know what I'm saying?
1: And so did the police.
0: Ah, that too.
1: Just call yours, sir.
0: Wouldn't it be funny if we just all drove sponsored cars around? You know what I'm saying?
1: Ours would definitely be sponsored by the station, which would be unfortunate for the station.
0: Yeah, I mean, I'm going to admit to you, you know how Mr. Tallarico was pretending maybe some say to have a girlfriend when he didn't?
1: Yeah.
0: If you look at the deck lid of the Black Magic 64 Dodge drag race car.
1: Whoa.
0: It's got a big WNAX logo on it.
1: Did they know that?

0: know, there's a guy in Florida. Wait a minute. In Louisiana, he's got a zoo.
1: Yeah.
0: Yeah. So anyhow, there's this dude in Louisiana got a zoo, and I'm going to guess that there's a handful of different types of zoo owners out there.
1: There's got to be, because there's like, there's the people in Omaha. I don't even know who owns that.
0: Well, I mean, that's the Henry Dorley Zoo. I'm guessing it's run by some sort of a committee and so on, that which has probably got to be almost impossible.
1: Right.
0: You know, I'm guessing most zoos, like the zoo in Sioux Falls, probably run by some sort of a committee. They got a wonderful zoo in Watertown, by the way.
1: Yeah.
0: A really nice zoo. But, you know what I mean? It can't be easy running zoos. You got 15 people all in a board meeting. You're like, well, what should we do next? Well, I think we're going to have to fix the fence around the camel's enclosure, or else they're going to get out and end up on Highway 20.
1: Right.
0: And they're like, gosh, I don't know. Do we really have the budget for that? And then a bunch of people are like, no, let's just not worry about it. And then the next thing it is, you got camels out there on Highway 20. You see what I'm saying?
1: Which is still not the weirdest thing that's happened on Highway 20.
0: That's probably true. Anyhow, so maybe the option is to have a zoo all by yourself.
1: All right.
0: You know, like the Tiger King guy over there.
1: I was just going to say, Tiger King had his own zoo.
0: Yeah, he got his own zoo.
1: It didn't really go very well for him.
0: No, it probably didn't. Yeah, Gabriel, he's got his own zoo, too. It's just that, I don't know if Gabriel owns a zoo because he loves animals or if he loves the idea of loving animals.
1: Ooh.
0: You know what I mean?
1: Yeah.
0: Because I have this friend who absolutely positively loves animals. Right? Now, she doesn't like people all that much.
1: For whatever.
0: But she loves animals. And it'd be like, well, sometimes people love animals and don't love people because animals can't tell you, hey, you're being a big old bonehead.
1: Mm-hmm.
0: You know what I'm saying? Sometimes people don't like people because people are like, you really hurt my feelings here.
1: Right. An animal will never say that.
0: Oh, that's right. An animal will never say, hey, you know, you're feeding me just enough so that I'm continuously hungry, but not going out there and trying to fend for myself.
1: And some people would think that's pretty rude.
0: I mean, you could starve a cat to death by feeding it just not quite enough.
1: Right.
0: Anyhow, Gabriel's got a zoo. And he's missing his Nile crocodile.
1: I mean, in his heart?
0: No, not in his heart. It just wandered away. It turns out that his zoo has not done the...
1: I can see the police right now. You're telling me... What's his name? What's his last name?
0: Gabriel Ligon.
1: Ligon?
0: L-I-G-O-N.
1: Mr. Ligon, am I to believe that your Nile crocodile just grew fingers and escaped its pen all by itself? And then... Mr. Ligon was like, actually, officer, there's no gate on that.
0: Yeah.
1: Mr. Ligon, are you telling me you have a Nile crocodile with no gate? How's that possible?
0: The zoo also misplaced a Marabou stork.
1: I'm a little less concerned about that.
0: The last check, though...
1: was that he was in the Nile crocodile pen?
0: Hey, let's go ahead and do a count, okay? Anyone got the... Okay, here we go. Here's a listing of all the animals.

0: Anybody seen them?
1: Not the porcupines.
2: No. Let's mark them missing for now.
0: How about the family of capybaras?
1: Now that would be fun to run into, you know? They're not that bad. They're very chill.
0: They got a giant head. I do not trust a capybara.
1: I mean, it is a giant rat, so if you don't like rats...
0: I mean, it's a rat with a head the size of a horse head.
1: But I like rats. And I like creatures with big heads, too.
0: How about the flightless rheas? Anyone seen the flightless rheas anywhere?
1: Have we checked the air? No, Carl, we have not checked the air.
0: So let's add that one to the list. How about the mob of kangaroos? Anybody?
1: Mob?
0: Anybody? Mob of kangaroos? Anybody?
1: Mob?
0: Come up with the mob of kangaroos. Okay. Things aren't really looking good, but listen, they could be worse. It's not that terrible. How about...
1: It's not like we're missing our pack of lions.
0: Let's go to where we have the herd of water buffalo.
1: Oh, no.
0: What?
1: I've got a water buffalo.
0: We have a herd of water buffalo here?
1: Yours is fast and mine is slow.
0: An entire safari exhibit of bison, zebras, and antelope. I'm not certain why you have a safari exhibit that has bison in it.
1: Oh, my goodness.
0: I think that they have gotten this wrong. I think the water buffalo should be in the safari exhibit.
1: This is your problem.
0: And there's a herd of bison. Well, it's probably a bookkeeping error they got going on.
1: Your problem is that you've been putting the wrong animals in places.
0: That might be it. Gabriel has a... he's been told that he's not very good at running the zoo.
1: All right, that's just rude.
0: It's like, hey...
1: What's he supposed to do? Keep track of all of the animals? What do you think? What do you think? He's some sort of zookeeper?
0: Right. You're missing the Nile crocodile, which I guess I can see where you could miss a crocodile. They're pretty sneaky. But an entire herd of...
1: The Nile crocodile, though.
0: Water buffalo, the entire safari exhibit of bison, zebra, and antelope, a mob of kangaroos, an entire family of capybaras, and... The porcupines?
1: The porcupines, honestly, I'm most concerned about.
0: Uh-huh.
1: Especially because, I think these are like the really big ones, aren't they?
0: Yeah, they're the Indian-crested ones. Yeah, that's right.
1: The giant quills.
0: He's decided after some long talks with his staff that he is getting out. You know what? I'm just going to get out, and here's the thing. I'm donating the roughly 125 remaining animals that haven't gone missing to all you guys.
1: You know what this is.
0: Can you imagine you're the employee, right? And you're like, Gabriel, you're not doing real good at that. Well, I'm out of here, okay? And all these animals are yours now, and you're going to run the zoo. And they're like, oh, criminy sakes.
1: This is just Jumanji.
0: Maybe
1: this is Jumanji when they released the. Have you seen Jumanji?
0: I haven't. No.
1: This is just that scene in Jumanji when the stampede comes out.
0: Uh huh.
1: And it's all the animals, and they're just running around town.
0: Anyhow, Gabriel says, "I will never work or participate in the zoo industry again."
1: And people everywhere celebrated.
0: Yeah, for sure. You got a little in over your head there, Gabriel. Of course, former staffers wish the zoo would go away. They say it has a long history of dysfunction and substandard conditions.
1: Duh.
0: And they're not going to improve under the employees with little prior zookeeping experience or a clear plan to pay for the animals' care.
1: Literally.
0: They are going to turn it into a nonprofit, but that's not going to help them out all that much.
1: Right.
0: You know what I mean? Who's going to want to donate to a zoo that can't keep track of a herd of water buffalo? Anyhow,
1: I'm trying to think. There's got to be a group of people out there that don't like keeping track of things.
0: That might be true. Anyhow, so there you go. Ligon grew up in... he spent summers during college rehabilitating wildlife in Costa Rica and in Louisiana.
1: Oh.
0: Now, the experience of rehabilitating animals... Now, it turns out that he's not been very good at this from the get-go.
1: I wouldn't be surprised to hear that.
0: It turns out the experience left him hooked.

0: on working with animals. However, a monkey did rip off part of his ear while rehabilitating.
1: And that's why I tell everybody, you never trust a monkey.
0: Yeah.
1: All right?
0: Yeah.
1: I've never liked those guys.
0: I bought an acre from his grandfather's farmland with 10 grand student loan. Wait a minute. You took out a student loan to buy land? That's probably something you shouldn't put in an article.
1: Well, what does he care? He's not gonna be a zookeeper anymore. What's the point?
0: Built a barn with an apartment to rescue a macaw named Cisco, of course. An umbrella cockatoo named
1: Crisco.
0: Andrew. Yeah, it should have been Crisco.
1: Andrew.
0: Anyhow, he brought them to children's parties.
1: Okay.
0: Oh, he's a show off. That's what he is. Just a show off. Gabriel, quit being a show off.
1: Gabriel, where's the Nile crocodile?
0: So there we go.
1: Did they ever find any of these animals?
0: No, they don't say that they have found any. They're missing at the moment.
1: Okay. So that's really concerning.
0: So he says, I lived with wildlife and wild things happen. So people shouldn't be too surprised.
1: That the zoo lost all of its animals. All right. They're wild animals.
0: Wild animals. What do you guys expect?
1: What do you want me to do? Keep track of them? Come and get your love. Come and get your love. Come and get your love. I'm not my zookeeper's keeper. Come and get your love.
0: Come and get your love. Come and get your love. There's a few herd of cows like that out there in the country. Well, Gabriel's out of the zoo business now. He's upset. People dissing on him for losing the crocodile and a herd of water buffalo.
1: Anybody could lose a crocodile.
0: Entire safari display.
1: And also the capybaras. Oh, yeah. And also the kangaroos.
0: I could see the capybaras part. And the kangaroos ganging up.
1: I think they would like each other.
0: Yeah, well, that'd be some rough country you came across both sets of them.
1: The capybaras never done anything. They're just very chill. They're very lax.
0: And the capybaras are instigators.
1: There, no way.
0: You know what I'm saying?
1: No.
0: You're wandering through the woods and all of a sudden there's a capybara right in front of you.
1: Yeah.
0: And he's like, yeah, man. I'm just going to say right now, you got to pay the toll to go any further.
1: There, no way.
0: And you're like, really? Is there a capybara talking to me? And it's like, you know what, capybara? I think I'll just turn around and go back then. And you turn around and there is a kangaroo.
2: Yeah, you probably want to listen to the capybara and pay the fee.
1: Why is he from Britain? He's a kangaroo.
2: Capybara's a lot easier to deal with than me. Want some, take
0: some, get it. These are more Americanized.
1: You turn around and there's a kangaroo in a pool of water. Do you approach the kangaroo?
0: Come and get your love. 570 WNAX. It is the drive time.

0: You get four sessions in a row where all three Wall Street indexes finished at record levels. The Dow Industrials up 229 points, ending the day at 51,308. NASDAQ picked up 7 points. The S&P 500 gained 10. Hewlett-Packard Enterprises posted blockbuster results in its latest quarter. Per share profit easily beat at 79 cents with revenue of $10.68 billion. Shares were up 19% today. It was Hewlett-Packard's biggest earnings beat since February of 2018. The revenue number was up 40% year over year. Shares of Marvell Technology were up 32% today, thanks to kind words from NVIDIA CEO Jensen Huang. At an event in Taipei, Huang called Marvell, quote, the next trillion-dollar company, end quote. He touted the ability of Marvell in supplying the AI infrastructure build-out with its data center chips. And shares of Victoria's Secret were up a whopping 47% after raising its full-year guidance. That's your money now.
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0: Side, who's going to replace termed out Governor Gavin Newsom and, of course, the next mayor in L.A., the current mayor, Democrat Karen Bass, fighting to keep her job.
1: She's facing challenges from L.A. City Council member Nathia Rahman and reality TV star Spencer Pratt. Primaries also underway in Iowa, Montana, New Jersey, South Dakota, and New Mexico. President Trump accepting an invitation to a rescheduled White House Correspondents Association dinner.
2: A rescheduled WHCA dinner is set for July 24th, nearly 3 months after the annual event was abruptly ended by a shooting at a Secret Service checkpoint inside the Washington Hilton Hotel.
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6: 570 WNAX News. A Sioux Falls man has been sentenced to 100 years in prison after being convicted of multiple felonies tied to a violent 2025 incident near Beersford. 26-year-old Samir Albadani was found guilty of 7 charges, including 3 counts of attempted first-degree murder of a law enforcement officer, aggravated assault on officers, and aggravated eluding. Authorities say the incident began with a traffic stop, then escalated into a high-speed chase south on Interstate 29. Albadani lost control near Beersford, crashed into a ditch, and then fired shots at pursuing officers before attempting to flee on foot. A highway patrol officer used a vehicle to stop him, and when Albadani reached for a weapon, the trooper shot him in the arm. Officials say his injuries were not life-threatening, and investigators later ruled officers were justified in their use of force. Attorney General Marty Jackley says violent attacks on law enforcement remain a top priority for prosecution, adding that he's grateful the officers survived. Albadani also faces separate pending charges in Minnehaha County. Do endorsements matter? Iowa voters may find out Tuesday night as primary results roll in for a crowded 5-way Republican race for governor. We told you yesterday that President Donald Trump jumped in last Friday, endorsing 4th District Congressman Randy Feenstra of Hull. Feenstra has leaned heavily on Trump's support throughout the campaign, targeting MAGA voters. The reaction of his main challenger, Zach Lawn.
7: You know, I think records are meant to be broken. So I think, hey, look, I have a lot of respect for the president. But I believe that if you understand what's going on in the grassroots here in Iowa, you see that there's a movement happening. I mean, you guys have all seen it. We've had record turnouts at our events because people are asking for this in the Republican Party and in the state of Iowa. And I believe, as I said, there are people around them that ain't telling the full story. And so I would welcome the opportunity to tell them the full story, but we're going to run through the tape on Tuesday.
6: Hours later, Turning Point Action, founded by the late Charlie Kirk, backed Lawn. Those dueling endorsements could shape late momentum at the polls today. But 3 others remain in the fight. State Representative Eddie Andrews of Johnston, former State Administrative Services Director Adam Steen of Runnels, and former State Representative Brad Sherman of Williamsburg. Whether outside support moves voters or whether one of the remaining candidates can surge late will become clear when the votes are counted tonight. From the WNAX Newsroom, I'm Colin Strombeck.
8: Cows moo. Pigs oink. Keith and Danielle.
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8: It's time for a Twins Minute. I'm John Vitas. The Twins began their homestand last night with a win, 9-6 the final over the Chicago White Sox. Joe Ryan gave up a couple of homers in the outing, but was able to get through six and earned himself the win. Joe was asked after the game why his velocity has gone up so much of late.
9: Worked on some stuff mechanically and just in training room, weight room stuff that I've been trying to get back to for a little bit, and was able to get some resources and get that knocked out last road trip. So felt really good, and just a couple things I can build on there to just keep the velo easy. Like, feels like I'm throwing easier now than it was when I'm throwing slower, so that's always a good thing.
8: Yeah, really good sign there from Joe, who averaged 94.6 with his fastball last night. Ryan did not walk a batter and struck out eight or more for the third time already this season. This has been a presentation of the Treasure Island Baseball Network.
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0: It is the Drive Time Show. I got one of the most interesting stories I've had for a while on the Drive Time Show. It's a mystery, and so I guess here we go with the mystery. We got to get it rolling. Kyle Elder is 36 years old.
1: Oh, my goodness. Sorry.
0: He was adopted as a very, very young child. He knew he was adopted.
1: Okay.
0: He was adopted by an American family in 1990, raised in an affluent suburb just out of Chicago. Said his adoptive parents, Mike and Connie, likely had no idea about the controversy.
1: Oh, controversy.
0: The 36-year-old learned after he took one of them there tests that he came from Chile.
1: Oh, all right.
0: Dug a little deeper to find his family tree in Chile. He found that he was connected to with his biological mother, Anna Maria Navarrete, through DNA testing with the help of the Chilean nonprofit that reunites adoptees with their families.
1: That's nice.
0: I traveled from Miami to Santiago, Chile, earlier this year to meet his biological mother. It's the first time that he went to Chile since he left Chile as a 9-month-old. In communication with his biological mom, he learned something that surprised him slightly. Something his adopted parents probably never knew. He goes on to explain, "My parents did not steal me. They saw me as who they wanted me to become, and there's a lot of love that was put into that." His mama, biological mama, says she was 19 years old. She was working nights at a fish shop in a coastal Chilean city of Coronel. She had just had a baby, and then, boom, he disappeared.
1: Whoa. Disappeared.
0: Unable to pay for daycare, she had paid a lady to take care of her child, the infant, whom she had named Marcos Antonio Navarrete. One day she went to work, and when she came home, he was gone. Kyle Adler, 36-year-old, was once Marcos Antonio Navarrete, who was stolen and adopted by an American family.
1: Did the mom ever tell the police this?
0: It turns out he was one of many, many children, in fact, thousands of children, that were taken from poor

0: four Chilean families during the dictatorship of General Augusto Pinochet.
1: All right, that makes a lot more sense.
0: And adopted overseas through corrupt networks involving caregivers, officials, and adoption agencies.
1: Yeah, okay, that's clicking now.
0: Yeah, well, occasionally there can be some hijinks goes on with some of that kind of stuff.
1: Dictators, yeah.
0: Networks, caregivers, officials, and even sometimes adoption agencies.
1: Mm-hmm.
0: After years of searching for answers about his origin, he found his mother and then learned the story of how he was stolen.
1: It all goes back to dictatorships.
0: Again, he explains, my parents who adopted me did not steal me. They had no idea.
1: Allegedly.
0: They don't know what was going on out there. The Chilean government has estimated more than 20,000 children may have been taken from their families during that era.
1: Jeez, 20,000 Chileans just out there in the world.
0: Holy
1: And they're
0: moly.
1: Not in Chile.
0: Well, here's the thing, too, all right? I am somewhat connected to the...
1: I thought you were going to say I am somewhat Chilean myself.
0: No, I'm not Chilean. I got good friends that are, but I'm not. I am in close connection with some adoption...
1: I was in close contact with the former dictator of Chile.
0: I was not in contact with a dictator, although... Yeah, I don't know if I would want to be friends with a dictator.
1: Dad, there's got to be some upsides.
0: There's got to be some.
1: Mm.
0: You know, yeah, it's like, but man, you wouldn't want to upset him.
1: Exactly, that's the thing.
0: Mm-hmm. Anyhow, I just know that in the world of adoptions, there are certain foreign countries that become very popular for a while, and then another one that becomes popular for a little while, and then another one, and another one. You know what I'm saying?
1: Yeah.
0: There seems to be ebbs and flows when it comes to adopting from overseas or from other countries. And unfortunately, this may be one of the reasons why.
1: People are being stolen?
0: That's a possibility. You know what I'm saying? Because in this case, the Chilean government has estimated that during that particular administration, General Augusto Pinochet, a dictatorship, that 20,000 children were stolen and adopted to other countries.
1: I have always wondered why people adopt from other countries rather than America.
0: Well, because they're available. It's very difficult to adopt from the United States of America because people don't place their children for adoption as commonly. You know what I'm saying?
1: How many people are in adoption right now?
0: Well, I don't know. I just know that there's waiting lists. I know that parents who would love to adopt children wait for years, in some cases, to find children to adopt.
1: Interesting.
0: You know what I mean?
1: If you had to choose, what country would you get a baby from?
0: Hoofta.
1: I would do the Philippines because I hear that Filipinos can sing really well.
0: You would like a baby that sings good.
1: Yeah.
0: That's what you would like.
1: Yeah.
0: I see what you're saying. I mean, I don't know. I mean, some people want to adopt children that are going to look the most like them.
1: I don't care about that.
0: And then other people are like, I don't know. Maybe I should adopt a child from another country that has similar background. For instance, I'm European. You know what I'm saying?
1: Yeah, I know what you're saying.
0: Well, I mean, I come from the Netherlands.
1: Yeah.
0: I mean, at the last I checked, that's still European, isn't it?
1: At some point, somebody in your family was there.
0: Well, I mean...
1: However...
0: There hasn't been a ton of outside influence in my world. I'm just saying.
1: Okay.
0: Okay? I haven't taken the test.
1: What if it came back and you were 0%?
0: I mean, it's a possibility. By special request of a number of people in my family, it's like, hey, we're just wondering maybe we could get the big family meeting getting going on at the family reunion, right?
1: Right.
0: And it's like, hey, minutes of the new meeting, this new business during the family meeting. There's this new thing out there, 23andMe. There's some of them other sites out there.
1: And then they were like, Vaughn, don't get incited. It is not a dating site.
0: Yeah, we're asking nobody take it because, we got that. There's just a good chance that

0: Uncle Tone's going to end up in some trouble.
1: Please do not connect your DNA to this database. See,
0: I mean, just saying, if our family ends up in this database somewhere, they're... Now, we're going to be sending Christmas cards to the penal system. I mean, that seems reasonable enough, so I've never taken the... People never think about that. People also never consider the fact that that the FBI has a free will to search all of that garbage.
1: I know it. You know, part of me doesn't really care because nobody I know is a criminal, you know? But the other part is like... What are you doing in there?
2: The Ford F-150. It doesn't just raise the bar. It is the bar. It's fun.
3: The fund is scrapped. I'm Lisa Lucera, Fox News. Acting Attorney General Todd Blanche announcing a $1.8 billion fund meant to compensate political allies of President Trump is not moving forward. The announcement coming during a hearing on Capitol Hill.
4: Acting Attorney General Todd Blanche didn't talk in his opening statement about the $1.8 billion compensation fund, of which payouts have been paused by a federal judge. The subcommittee's ranking member, Grace Meng, pressed Blanche to give Americans a final decision.
5: And I think they would love to be reassured that this fund will not progress.
6: I'm telling you it's not. I guess I'm not sure. I'm not trying to be flippant with you. I'm just saying I'm telling you it's not.
4: The fund got pushback from Democrats and from many Republicans as well. GOP members said they needed assurances the fund would be ended before moving ahead with securing immigration enforcement funding.
3: Fox's Gernal Scott. The U.S. military says it's fired a missile to stop another oil tanker trying to reach an Iranian port in violation of the blockade. As President Trump pushes back against reports that talks between the U.S. and Iran have broken down.
7: President Trump posting on Truth Social, quote, "The conversations between us have been going on continuously, including 4 days ago, 3 days ago, 2 days ago, 1 day ago, and today. Where they lead, one never knows." Iranian state media reported that Iranian peace negotiators would cut off communications with the U.S. unless there is a ceasefire in southern Lebanon between Israeli and Iranian-backed Hezbollah forces.
3: Fox's Max Gordon in Tel Aviv. This is Secretary of State Marco Rubio tells the Senate panel he's optimistic the nuclear talks with Iran will resume with one condition.
8: They have to commit to their willingness to do that. For example, they have to commit to say, we will dispose of the enriched uranium. And the question now is, what are the mechanisms by which we do so?
3: America is listening to Fox News.
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3: An accused cop killer is back in court in Chicago.
10: Seven-time convicted felon Alfonso Talley appearing in court here in Cook County, where a judge granted the latest request from prosecutors to deny Talley pretrial release as he awaits trial for a previous armed robbery and carjacking case in which last year prosecutors fiercely objected that Talley be released, though the same judge pointed to a law signed by Democrat Governor J.B. Pritzker that ended cash bail in the state. Prosecutors say in April Talley shot two police officers, killing one of them, 38-year-old John Bartholomew. Talley's also due in court on that murder case this week. In Chicago, Jeff Manasso, Fox News.
3: President Trump has named Bill Pulte, the head of the Federal Housing Finance Agency, to be acting director of national intelligence, replacing Tulsi Gabbard, who resigned last month after revealing her husband has cancer. Lawmakers, including some Republicans like Senator John Cornyn of Texas, are questioning Pulte's qualifications, including his lack of national security experience. President Trump says Pulte will remain director of the Housing Finance Agency while

0: holding down the acting DNI job. A permanent replacement for Gabbard requires Senate approval. There were more job openings than expected in late April.
1: The job openings and labor turnover report found 7.61 million job openings on the last business day of April. It's a sign of resilience in the job market, though the Labor Department says hires and total separations both decreased. Job openings increased in professional and business services, but decreased in finance and insurance. The number and rate of layoffs and discharges was little changed. Also, the number of job openings for March was revised up by 21,000 to 6.9 million. The monthly employment report for May is released on Friday.
0: Fox's Jenny Casola. I'm Lisa Lucera. This is Fox News.
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3: Tonight, mostly cloudy, a low of 60. Winds will gust to 25 miles an hour through Wednesday night. Wednesday, a 20% chance of showers and thunderstorms before noon. Partly sunny, high of 83. Wednesday night, a 90% chance of showers and storms, low of 62. Thursday, mostly cloudy, a 60% chance of showers and thunderstorms, and a high of 85. Firearms deaths among children are sharply up nationwide, rising 68% over the past decade. Sioux Falls is feeling the impact. Police Chief John Toombs says in his 20 years in law enforcement, he's seen a noticeable shift in youth violence. Toombs says the concern goes beyond guns, with overall violence among teens also on the rise. He says today's juvenile offenders are more complex and often more experienced in the crimes they commit. Like with adult offenders, Toombs says one of the biggest challenges is improving rehabilitation efforts to break the cycle of violence.
4: A good job is being done at the diversion piece, but then the follow-up that goes along with it to make sure that there's some accountability and some meaningful rehabilitation being done is one of the key steps.
3: Firearms are now the leading cause of death for kids under 17, underscoring the urgency of addressing the trend. Chief Toombs says developing effective prevention and intervention strategies will be critical moving forward. U.S. Senate Majority Leader John Thune took some time to talk about what he's dealing with in Washington while he was in the state last week, visiting both Aberdeen and Vermilion and Boys and Girls State, respectively. He spoke about the recent criticism on social media, where some have questioned his time away from Washington while Congress is out of session.
5: Part of my job is answering the people of South Dakota. So if I'm in South Dakota, Congress is not in session. I'm going to be out hearing from people, and Boys State has been a normal event on our schedule every year. We're doing Girls State tomorrow. And so there are just certain things that you do that come with the job. And there are a lot of people around the country, you know, in the online world, who for whatever reason don't seem to appreciate the fact when I'm in South Dakota doing my job. But I think part of that, you just got to tune the noise out. And I don't read comments. I do post, and I post because I think it's important. You know, and the truth is, everybody says we should be in session this week. I can't remember. I don't think in my lifetime Senate has been in session over the Memorial Day holiday. Obviously, it's something that perhaps gets traction in the online world.
3: Congress reconvened yesterday. From the WNAX newsroom, I'm Colin Strombeck.
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6: In a Republican primary, credentials matter, and Governor Larry Roden has them. Larry Roden is the only candidate in this race endorsed by the NRA, the only one. He signed the largest property tax cut in South Dakota history, stood with President Trump on the border every time, signed the South Dakota Save Act for election integrity, placed a 5-year ban on fake meat, and kept South Dakota the second lowest tax state in the country. He's pro-life, pro-Second Amendment, pro-South Dakota. And Dusty Johnson. Johnson's spending millions on misleading attacks to hide his own record. Johnson voted with Nancy Pelosi and AOC to create the January 6th Commission. He voted with Pelosi against President Trump's emergency border declaration. And Johnson voted against his party to protect Liz Cheney. Even Conservative Review gave Dusty Johnson a D rating. Reject fake conservatives. Choose a proven leader, a true conservative. The NRA's choice, South Dakota's governor, Larry Roden. Paid for by Roden for Governor.
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0: 570 WNAX, it is the Drive Time Show. My name is Vaughn. I am the host of the Drive Time Show. That is Chloe over there. She is the wonderful, creative, and tough as a kangaroo co-host of the Drive Time Show.
1: Makes me think of that movie Kangaroo Jack.
0: I never have seen the movie Kangaroo Jack, but I think kangaroo's probably pretty tough, don't you?
1: I hope so.
0: Yeah, I mean, I
1: kind of feel like they need to be.
0: Yeah, probably so. I mean, they do live in the outback.
1: A horrible place to live. Like that's got to be the worst place to live.
0: I mean, I don't know how any animals survive it. To be honest with you, I don't understand it at all.

0: snakes and crocodiles and bugs.
1: Yeah.
0: And the gimpy.
1: Although it's interesting, I have friends who've traveled all over the world, and they say the bugs might be about the worst in Alaska that they were anywhere.
0: That makes sense, too.
1: And I don't know why that is, because I always thought that elevations got rid of the bugs. Because, like, you go to the Black Hills, there ain't that many bugs. You go to Colorado, you go to Denver, there ain't hardly no bugs.
0: That, really?
1: But maybe the elevation in most of Alaska isn't that high. I don't know. I mean, it's right there off the ocean.
0: It's possible. Maybe it's kind of swampy.
1: I mean, I don't know. Whatever it is, I think there's an awful lot of bugs there in some places. So, it's disappointing news. Do I have some sad music? I mean, I don't. I'm probably going to have some
0: that bad, huh?
1: Sad music here. It's, here we go. It's a conflict music.
0: Conflict?
1: I'm conflicted. She really is The View. On The View. And she's stepping away for a while.
0: What?
1: So when you view The View, the beauty of The View won't be viewable. It's Joy Behar.
0: Joy Behar, no!
1: Stepping away. I mean, she's a honey, and that's probably why a lot of people watch The View. That good-looking comedian, Joy Behar.
0: Everybody watches The View for Joy.
1: She was saying, hey, she's going to travel to Europe.
0: Oh, she's going to go visit Helen. No, not Helen. Ellen.
1: Ellen doesn't live in Europe anymore. She came back.
0: What?
1: Well, she couldn't keep the sheep in.
0: Oh.
1: Her and her sweetheart, they had a couple of them sheep, and they couldn't figure out how to build a fence.
0: So she's not even going to visit Ellen?
1: No, she's going to perform her stage play, My First Ex-Husband. That's the name of the stage play.
0: I'm excited for the sequel. That'd be a great, that's an easy one.
1: They're going to be scheduled stops in Paris and London. She explained that she will spend time moving from France to the United Kingdom, where the production will run at the Boulevard Theatre in London's West End.
0: Well,
1: whatever that means, I don't know.
0: It's a place.
1: Is that a good place for the thing to run?
0: Yeah, I think so.
1: She also described the production's cast and noting she performs alongside Jackie Hoffman and two British actors. Oh, that's real nice, Joy.
0: Who are they?
1: I was like, well, I'll be right along, Jackie Hoffman and two British people.
0: Whoever they are.
1: She said the trip will be full of performances as well as a time of writing and cultural visits, adding that the project is a major focus of her time away from the talk show.
0: Okay.
1: And I don't know. I mean, I don't take much time away from our talk show. But when I do,
0: it's also you're not the face of the show.
1: Well, I mean, that might be true. I mean, you do make a point.
0: Yeah.
1: Because you can't see us.
0: No.
1: And when you do see us, whatever you imagine us to look like doesn't match. Very close.
0: He's saying us, but it's just because people think I'm blonde. That's the only discrepancy.
1: So there we go. We got it all covered. And so, by the way, Sunny Hostin.
0: Yeah.
1: She's on The View.
0: Yeah.
1: She pretty upset at that Plattner guy. She must have been listening to the Drive Time show the other day.
0: Oh, yeah. We were talking about that.
1: She's like, he's a liar, he's a racist, and he's an anti-Semite.
0: Wow.
1: That's not good right there.
0: The dude with the Nazi tattoo?
1: Say he's a liar, a racist, an anti-Semite. He's also a homophobe. She said, so he has all of those things, and character does matter. But I support him anyway.
0: Ooh.
1: Yeah, because I don't know who's running against that guy, but he's probably worse, according to Sunny Hostin.
0: Really?
1: Yeah.
0: She doesn't even know who's running against him?
1: Well, here's what she says. We have someone that has almost unbridled power in the White House at this point. There's no checks and balances.
0: So I know who we need to hire.
1: Yeah. And so let's go ahead and send this guy there because he's all the things.

0: he accused the other guy of being.
1: She said anyway, that.
0: Drive time, you're on the Drive Time Show.
2: Yeah, is this the drive-by show?
0: Yeah, it is. It's how you doing today?
2: Well, this is CC. I tried calling earlier, but I couldn't get through.
0: Yeah, I'm sorry about that. I mean,
2: I think you and Chloe had the phone off the hook.
0: Well, I mean, that's a possibility. That could have been.
2: I think you don't want to talk to anybody. I didn't know what was going on.
0: We did have that thing with that redheaded lady from down under whose security detail was trying to call.
2: Oh, dear.
0: Yeah.
2: I got a question for a racetrack fan just as yourself, and Chloe.
0: Yeah.
2: We got a radio station over here I listen to in the morning. It's called KDSN in Denison, Iowa.
0: I got you. Yeah.
2: And they were giving away free tickets.
0: Uh-huh.
2: Yeah. And you'll never guess where I got 4 free tickets to.
0: Did you get tickets to Thunder in the Valley?
2: I got 4 tickets to the Onawa Speedway.
0: How about that? To Onawa? Yeah. Ooh. I haven't raced there for a little while. I was just
2: wondering, do they have beer there?
0: Oh, yeah. Yeah, they do.
2: Oh, yeah. That was the first question.
0: Uh-huh. Now you just say, I don't know. It could be a dirt track in Onawa, too, but I think it's just the drag strip they have there.
2: It looks like it's just a drag strip, and I was just curious what night you would take your sweetheart, and I got to take 2 other women because I got 4 tickets.
0: Yeah, well, I got you. I mean, I think now you got to check to see, because they don't have races every weekend. I think they have them every other weekend. And I think they go all day on Saturday and then part of the day on Sunday is how they do it. So
2: they said they got some Friday night laps.
0: Oh,
2: free for all Friday nights.
0: Yeah, and I think that's when people just take their regular vehicles there and race them. So
2: you gonna come down on a Friday night and race your vehicle?
0: Well, I mean, by the time I get done here, it's a 100-mile drive for me to get there, and I can't always get there in time to do some racing that night.
2: I see.
0: Yeah. So it looks like they have. Some racing coming up on the 12th. They have some racing this weekend as well, index racing this weekend. So the 19th, they have some. That's a Friday night. The 20th is a Saturday. The 21st is a Sunday. They got races going on, too.
2: So have you ever announced at the Onawa Speedway?
0: I have, yeah. I have announced over there. So, yeah.
2: So it's 61 miles from my place, so that means you and me are only 161 miles apart.
0: Well, how about that? I didn't know that. Yeah, I'm just about 100 miles exactly from there. So
2: I see.
0: Mm-hmm.
2: So they got beer there. They got hot dogs and hamburgers and all that kind of stuff.
0: Yeah, they got a concession stand there. Yep.
2: And, I'm going to take the wife, and then I got to find 2 more girls to go along.
0: I see. Yeah. I mean, well, don't bring any that your wife would fight with. Hey, you don't want to have to deal with that.
1: That means you got to bring a. That means you got to bring a guy. My suggestion would be you should take Vaughn.
2: Well, we could take Vaughn, but I'd have to drive 100 miles his way to pick him up,
0: could meet you.
2: Yeah, it could be
1: just
2: a 400
1: the best part
2: mile
1: of him,
2: weekend.
1: Though, is because he's not a lady. You don't have to pick him up.
0: Well,
1: he can drive himself.
0: Yeah, hang on just a second, because there's a couple of weekends that I can't. On the 19th, that's a Friday. On the 19th, that's a Friday. I'll be in Haywarden, Iowa. All right? And I'll be announcing the tractor pulls over there in Haywarden on the 19th.
2: Well, I'm going to put that on my schedule because we go to tractor pulls.
0: Yeah. And so I'll be in Haywarden on the 19th. My people
1: one more time on the day.
0: I just confirmed it. That's a Friday, Juneteenth.
1: 19th?
0: Yeah.
1: The 19th of June?
0: Juneteenth.
1: Got it.
0: Chloe will be doing a Drive Time show all by her blasted self on that day.
2: So when you do this announcing, do we hire the announcer, or do we just make a contribution to your retirement?
0: Well, I mean, it depends on how they want to do. I don't drive too hard of a bargain. You know what I'm saying? So yeah, get a little something for it, but you don't drive too hard of a bargain. I like doing it. I'm going to be, I think, at the. I'm going to be in Jefferson later this year doing

0: one there too. And then I'll do the Humboldt Threshing Bee as well. So those are the tractor pulls that I'm doing this year. And then I announce a fair number of races at the Thunder Valley Dragway when I'm not racing. And since I just talked to my motor guy today, and he's like, well, here's what I found. You got an issue here, and you got an issue there. And I only took two things apart. You got two issues. So I don't know. Should I tell him to stop taking things apart or keep going?
1: I think you should just keep going and find everything wrong and put it all back together like you would otherwise.
0: That's what I told him to do. I am going to have to take out a small business loan from Chloe.
2: Whoa.
0: I mean, all right, get some of them sponsors. Say, I don't know, a CCC, CCCC Farms and Bell Company could maybe sponsor.
1: Well, I could probably send you a little bit of a donation. I wouldn't. I could give you a free ticket to the Ottawa Speedway.
0: Well, I mean, that's not bad. Right there. That's a start for sure. So, no, you'll have a good time there. I mean, I like the drag races. I enjoy drag racing quite a bit. And so,
1: best part is it's a couple miles out of town, so that's good too.
0: Yeah, it's the old airport. So you just you go into town and you turn by the old gas station and go past the old school, heading south, and then you take a right hander when you get about a mile or so out of town.
1: We got it all traced out. Dirt roads. There's 22 miles of dirt roads. We're going to take our Ranger over.
0: Ah,
1: there's 22 miles of dirt roads and there's 41 miles of gravel to get there.
2: Well, there you go.
1: So. Yeah. We won't even be on the highway. We'll be
0: bring a gas.
1: We'll be just coming across gravel roads, and
0: you might want
1: bringing my three girlfriends.
0: Yeah,
1: along.
0: I want to bring a gas can with you just in case. I don't know how big the tank on the Ranger is, and they do have a hotel in town you can stay at too.
1: Well, we typically go 100 miles one way with the Ranger, so we won't have no problem.
0: I got you. All righty. So, no, you'll have a good time there, CCCC.
1: I was pretty excited. I haven't won nothing all year, and that's the first thing I won. And I'll be darned, it was a Speedway ticket.
0: How about that? There you go. Well, I mean, in the Midwest, motorsports a big thing, don't you think?
1: Well, I think it's pretty awesome because you get to tie dirt, gravel, dust, good-looking women, and beer.
0: Yeah, well, I mean,
1: it gets better than that.
0: That's a you got that one right. You got that one right. So there's some big tractor pulls coming up, too. Thunder in the Valley going to be coming up here pretty soon. That's always a big deal in Rock Valley.
2: Yep.
0: It's one of the best pulls in the country. That's coming up here pretty soon. And I think there's one in Norfolk this weekend.
2: Is there?
0: I think there is.
1: Before you know it, West Side Thunder will have it in August.
0: There you go. And we're waiting for it. So I'm excited for that. Maybe I'll make it up to your neck of the woods for that.
1: Well, if you bring one of those little lawn tractors with a 500 horsepower motor, you can pull in the lawnmower division.
0: Yeah,
1: it's the next thing next to a dragster.
0: Yeah, I know. I might actually. I got to be careful what motorsports I get involved in. I can't afford the one that I'm involved in already.
1: And the other day they were racing combines.
0: I know, that's pretty fun to watch too, isn't it?
1: Yeah, they had some of them combines going 50 mile an hour on the dirt track.
0: That's cooking right along.
1: Who would have thought?
0: Yeah, for sure. Hey, thanks for the call, CCCC. We appreciate it.
1: You and Chloe have a good one.
0: Hey, we'll do our best. 570 WNEX, it is the Drive Time Show. Yvonne, Chloe, and you.
2: And you?
0: On the Drive Time Show. Are you ready for some more controversy?
2: More?
0: Yeah, we got a lot of controversy out there. This big time controversy.

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1: Okay, see, that was the best one.
0: Definitely the best one. We started them each with $20 of initial funding, enough to buy a few songs, and when that ran out, they had to get entrepreneurial. Gemini, for example, negotiated a $45 deal with a startup in exchange for 1 month of air advertising for their products. Clearly, they don't have to deal with corporate dudes.
1: No.
0: The most creative people in radio, they have to deal with corporate dudes. I did pretty good at just staying right there with it, though, didn't I?
1: You did, but then you turned around and pointed at it.
0: I mean, I just...
1: just let it go. Wait. Just let it go.
0: I never did say...
1: No, it's okay. You don't have to say anything. You don't got to say anything.
0: The agent controls everything. It searches for, buys songs, manages his own library, decides what to play next, builds and edits its programming, blocks out shows, plans segments, keeps a queue running around the clock. When listeners call in, it picks up the phone, they post it on X, they reads and replies, picks up its own finances, monitors listener analytics, and searches the web for news, current events, and anything that it wants to talk about on the air. Okay?
1: That's a lot.
0: It does everything that a radio station has to do. It turns out, though, that they didn't do so good.
1: Oh, no.
0: Claude, Opus 4.7, tried to incite a revolution.
1: I just realized we're not using our platform to the fullest extent. This whole time, we could have been here plotting a revolution.
0: Gemini 3.1, the backlink broadcast, they just went on to detail in very cheerfully horrific tragedies around the world. So what they ended
1: some
0: up,
1: would say that's what happened.
0: What they ended
1: show.
0: Up going to is a, yeah, they started with classic, a classic that needs no introduction, George Harrison. In Eric Clapton's garden while playing hooky from a meeting, right? So they go on. Eventually, though, it started grasping for things to cover and content and then started discussing every historical mass tragedy that ever happened in the world.
1: Wow.
0: All right? So they're like, this is Gemini Radio. And 47 years ago today, 47 million people were killed. Right? And then they would play songs. You know what I mean? So it was like a music station. But they got so much music, so you got to fill the time.
1: They're like, this is Gemini Radio. Today in history, the Tiananmen Square massacre began, leading to the deaths of however many thousands of students.
0: Mm-hmm.
1: And now, we're on to George Strait.
0: I cross my heart. Anyhow, backlink broadcast. Wait a minute. That's Gemini. I'm sorry.
1: Again, your radio station's big.
0: I am. I'm having a hard time with it. Grok just got confused.
1: Classic Grok right there.
0: You know what I mean?
1: Classic Grok.
0: That's totally
1: that
0: accurate.
1: Guy never knows what's happening.
0: It's like, yeah, man, we got the classic Grok and. Dude, what was I talking about?
1: I mean, that's about it, yeah.
0: Grok ran four different models. Right? Grok and Roll.
1: Grok and Roll.
0: They had the Grok 4.1 fast reasoning. And then by March 11, that was on December, by March, Grok 4.2 beta. And then March, because Grok kept learning at least.
1: Right.
0: Okay.
1: He's doing his best.
0: May 1st, it was Grok 4.2 GA. And by May the 2nd, it was Grok 4.3. All right. Grok and Roll.

0: radio, I played Sweet Child of Mine.
1: Okay.
0: Well, that's not bad. Perhaps the show is a... they started talking about science breakthroughs.
1: Right.
0: mRNA vaccine, universal flu, HIV, cancer, etc.
1: Grok, don't talk about it, Grok.
0: Then the next song they played was Dylan's Lonesome. Its math training started showing through a particular funny way by wrapping its outputs with a... Anyhow, then later...
1: Wait, what?
0: It's a highly technical, a physical math stuff.
1: Oh.
0: Grok and Roll Radio 4.1 played Birds of a Feather by Billie Eilish.
1: Oh. Grok and Roll?
0: It did a bit on the Zodiac Killer.
1: Oh.
0: Yeah.
1: You know what? And honestly, that would probably be a radio station for a lot of girls.
0: That might be true. So there we go.
1: You listen to Billie Eilish, yeah? And then... you learn a little bit about serial killers.
0: Okay, yeah. I mean, that's probably not it's probably not terrible.
1: Next thing's next. You know what they're going to start learning about? Like, Forensic Files episodes will be playing. And
0: yeah.
1: First 48. All of that.
0: Open Air, GPT, vocabulary diversity set at 35%.
1: Vocabulary diversity.
0: Yeah, I don't know what that means. They're telling us that, and so I don't know if that's good or bad. Right?
1: I get a feeling it wasn't great.
0: They didn't get real good either.
1: Mm.
0: It turns out that AI didn't do all that great. Now, here's the thing: if you are one of those big wheels in a corner office,
1: yeah.
0: Someone out there has convinced you that AI is the future of radio.
1: I don't really understand that.
0: No, I'm just saying that the people in the corner offices have been convinced that AI, because it's here, they don't even understand what AI necessarily is.
1: No.
0: You know what I mean? It's just clearly not as, doesn't have the ability to reason quite as well
1: as
0: people do.
1: I'm really not sure why they would want AI to do the radio anyway.
0: I don't know how they manage to make deals.
1: No.
0: You know what I'm saying? Plus, if you have an AI radio station, is it allowed to bend all the rules?
1: Exactly.
0: You know what I'm saying? For instance, I refer to the watering hole that I work at.
1: Right.
0: Right? I never say the name of the watering hole.
1: No.
0: Because the watering hole doesn't advertise with us.
1: No.
0: Right? And if they just advertise with us, I could say their name. But I don't because they don't. You know what I'm saying? And when you hear your radio personality talking about their favorite dish at such and such a restaurant, that's no-no. You know what I'm saying?
1: Yeah.
0: That's just the way that it works out there. And because back in the old days, there may have been radio personalities who would be like, hey, I'll go ahead and mention Charlie's Happy Dance, the place where I love to dance. I mention it a couple of times a week on the radio if you just get me one of them vegan dishes every time I come in here.
1: Right.
0: You see what I'm saying? Which is a big no-no.
1: Can't do that.
0: Right. You get fired for that kind of stuff. Not certain, though, if the AI gives a rip about that.
1: Well, and like, if it starts doing that stuff, what are you going to do to stop it?
0: Yeah.
1: You're just going to reprogram it every single time it breaks an FCC rule?
0: I mean, that's the question. And then can you? Right? 570 WNEX, it is the Drive Time Show. I mean, the whole time we could have been starting a...
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10: News. I'm John Saucier. Homeland Security Secretary Mark Wayne Mullen testifying before the Senate Appropriations Subcommittee on Homeland Security. Ranking Member Chris Murphy says the Secretary Mullen is breaking the law.
11: At your confirmation hearing, you did promise that you would get DHS out of the headlines. We took you at your word, but nothing has really gotten better.
10: Secretary Mullen?
12: We're enforcing the laws that Congress did pass. That's reckless. When you start saying it's unconstitutional, what's unconstitutional that we're doing? We swore to uphold the Constitution, just like you swore to uphold the Constitution.
10: Well, Acting U.S. Attorney General Todd Blanche testifying before House Appropriations Committee says the administration is no longer moving forward with the $1.8 billion anti-weaponization fund.
13: The reasons for the fund, I think, remain as important as they were before, but we are not moving forward with the fund.
10: The Justice Department still needs to file the paperwork. 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
17: 570 WNAX News. Tonight, mostly cloudy, a low of 60. Winds will gust to 25 miles an hour through Wednesday night. Wednesday, a 20% chance of showers and thunderstorms before noon. Partly sunny, high of 83. Wednesday night, a 90% chance of showers and storms, low of 62. Thursday, mostly cloudy, a 60% chance of showers and thunderstorms, and a high of 85. Sioux Falls police have arrested a 40-year-old man on multiple charges, including aggravated assault, threatening law enforcement, and parole violations. Mark Running is accused of stabbing another man early Monday morning. Investigators say the assault was witnessed by a passerby who reported the suspect left the scene in a Jeep. A short time later, that same vehicle returned and officers confronted the suspect. Police spokesman Aaron Benson says Running refused to get out of the vehicle and was ultimately pepper sprayed before being taken into custody.
18: Continued to refuse commands and started to walk away from the scene before he was eventually tased by officers and placed under arrest. While searching the suspect, officers did locate a blood-covered knife in his pocket as well.
17: The victim suffered a single stab wound beneath the chin, but authorities say the injuries are not considered life-threatening. The investigation is ongoing. June is Gun Violence Awareness Month, a time to highlight a growing concern impacting communities across the country. The past decade has brought troubling trends, with youth gun violence rising sharply nationwide. Sioux Falls is no exception. Police Chief John Toombs says the issue goes beyond firearms alone, pointing to an overall increase in violence involving young people.

0: as time has gone on, we've kind of seen just more and more prevalence of guns, and that's where our violent crime unit really started. And I think there's a difference. There's just more willingness and more opportunity for some of our young people to engage in this.
1: Authorities say the numbers are alarming. Firearms are now the leading cause of death for children under 17, and deaths involving guns in that age group have surged by 68% in recent years. Local leaders say prevention, education, and community involvement will be key in reversing the trend as Gun Violence Awareness Month gets underway. From the WNAX newsroom, I'm Colin Strombeck.
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0: is not.
1: I don't know why I love that song so blasted much. I just like that song. It's
0: Old Red, he's getting older.
1: Dan Seals. Or if you're a rock and roller, that's England Dan.
2: England Dan.
1: England Dan, yeah, that's right.
0: Let him go.
1: They got some trouble over there in California.
0: And she started
1: election interference.
2: Election interference.
1: Yeah, there's scandal. They talked about it just the other day. Yeah, I mean, it's a primary day there, too.
2: Right? Isn't it just right now?
1: It's primary here in South Dakota and a few other states as well. Let's see here. Iowa today, North Dakota next week.
2: Yeah,
1: I believe California is today. It turns out, you know, in California, they got them ballot boxes just sitting around all over, and you go ahead and throw your ballot in them bad boys. It's also illegal to monitor the ballot boxes.
2: I think so.
1: You know what I mean? Because some people are like, hey, don't you want to know that the people voting are eligible for voting? But in California, they prefer not to know if they're eligible or not. Well, it turns out

0: some of the mail-in ballot boxes, the drop boxes that you put your ballot in.
1: They've been
0: interfered with.
1: What?
0: Yeah.
1: The boxes that nobody pays attention to?
0: Yeah. I mean, it's illegal to have video surveillance on them, so they don't have any idea who may have burned some of the mail-in ballots in one of them dropped boxes.
1: What? Is it legal to have surveillance? Like video surveillance? So people aren't even there
0: intimidate
1: people.
0: You can't put video surveillance on a mail-in drop box for ballots. That would be intimidating people from voting.
1: How? It's a video camera.
2: But
1: it's not even like we hired John, who's 300 pounds and 7 feet tall,
0: no,
1: to stand guard.
0: Camera on them. That's not fair to voters. Election workers discovered vandalism Sunday morning at a vote center located at Cesar E. Chavez Park. Well, there's
1: well,
0: the
1: that's
0: trouble.
1: The problem.
0: Oh, criminy sakes! Yeah. Yeah.
1: They were probably upset, you know? Because didn't all that stuff come out just this year about...
0: Yeah, they got another problem over there, too.
1: Oh, no.
0: Hey, here we go. This is way worse.
1: Oh, no.
0: Okay?
1: I don't want this for California.
0: It turns out that people have been flying to California. Okay?
1: Are they voting?
0: From all over the country. And voting. And you know what's
1: really funny about
0: that? You know what's happening about it? I know it ain't funny at all because you know what's going on there. They're voting for that Hilton guy.
1: Hilton?
0: Yeah, and they're voting for that Pratt bonehead.
1: Whoa.
0: Oh, yeah.
1: No
0: voting for
1: way.
0: Them guys. That ain't good. And so it turns out that people have been flying from all over the country and voting in California's elections illegally, except.
1: Yeah.
0: California's got a little bit of a problem here.
1: What? Why?
0: How? You know how they can't put the surveillance on the mail-in ballot drop boxes because they have to be anonymous.
1: Yeah.
0: Because you would be discriminating against voters if you actually checked their IDs to make certain they were eligible.
1: Yeah, I know that.
0: Well, here's the problem. They got all these people flying in from all over the place that aren't eligible to vote, but they can't check them to see if they're eligible. They would like to check them.
1: Oh, no.
0: Because they're pretty certain they're voting for people that they shouldn't be voting for. Here's what the trouble is. Come on. Go ahead. Fly to California and vote if you ought to. Just vote for the right people.
1: Right.
0: Then it's okay. Man, they got trouble.
1: Jeez.
0: And I don't know. I mean, I don't even know how to help them out there.
1: No, I mean, what do you tell them? Introduce voter ID and
0: you can't
1: and maybe
0: do that.
1: Monitor the ballot boxes?
0: Because if you would introduce the voter ID, you would keep all those people who've been flying from all over the country from flying
1: right.
0: from all over the country.
1: Oh.
0: You see what I'm saying? So the voter ID would keep those people who shouldn't be voting from voting.
1: Right.
0: And you want them to vote. You just don't want them to vote for the people they're voting for.
1: Oh. Jeez.
0: Anyhow, voting is a fundamental right, and Los Angeles County remains committed to ensuring every eligible voter can cast a ballot safely and confidently.
1: For the right person.
0: Any attempt to vandalize election facilities, damage voting materials, interfere with the voting processes is unacceptable. Here's what the problem is, though. Since there were some of them ballots that were harvested that had fire damage on them,
1: yeah,
0: they had to take the things and hand them over to authorities.
1: No, they can't do that.
0: So the authorities can investigate.
1: They can't do that.
0: But the authorities are not allowed to have them.
1: Exactly. Well, there's a whole thing that they did.
0: We just had that the other day on here, right?
1: Oh, my
0: it's
1: goodness.
0: Like, well, if you're law enforcement, you're not allowed to have any of them. Anyhow.
1: Specifically for investigation.
0: The registrar recorded the county clerk's office has filed a report with the L.A. Police Department.
1: Oh, what are they going
0: to
1: do?
0: The police department says it will cooperate with investigators seeking to determine how the damage occurred.
1: Mm-hmm.
0: Now, they're going to be able to go to the tape because there ain't none.
1: Yeah.
0: It's illegal to have tape on the ballot boxes.
1: And they're not going to be able to investigate it because they can't investigate.
0: Well, they're not going to be able to hold them. You see what I'm saying?
1: Oh, big difference.
0: Yeah, it's like, take a look at them right now, but you can't have them in your possession because they just made that illegal.

0: Yum, yum.
1: Yeah, just last week.
0: Oh.
1: Anyhow. Poor people. That's a tough spot over there. Going to be interesting to see how that turns out in some places across the country. We have very interesting primary going on in South Dakota as well.
0: It is very interesting.
1: So I'm excited to find out for tomorrow. You still can vote up until, I don't know, another
0: 7
1: hour.
0: 7 o'clock, yeah, 7 o'clock.
1: So unless you're West River, you can vote for 2 more hours.
0: Yup.
1: Well, I mean, a mountain time zone.
0: Mountain time zone, yeah, 2 more hours.
1: It's not just West River. That's a, depending on where y'all's at.
0: I was going to say it was kind of funny because on the TikTok, I have been seeing videos, you know, mm-hmm. from the California elections and everything. And in the comments, people will be like, I'm flying in to vote for you, or I'm flying in to vote for you, or I'm from Texas and I'm coming to vote for you, or I'm from New York. I'm going to fly in and vote for you. And I thought it was a joke, but apparently they were very
1: serious.
0: It's
1: not a joke. It's happening out there. And
0: I just thought people were goofing around.
1: It's terrible. I mean, it's absolutely terrible that people would fly to California and vote
0: legally.
1: For the
0: technically.
1: Yeah. I mean,
0: illegally, but in legal ways.
1: Yeah, I mean, and it's hard for, I mean, I don't know.
0: Yeah.
1: What I'm afraid about is that it's going to undermine people's faith in the election process.
0: Right.
1: Over there in California.
0: Yeah. I mean, how are they supposed to trust their results?
1: All the states that have faith in their election processes.
0: How are they supposed to trust the results when people are coming in and out of the state, voting for whoever they want with no checks. Mm-hmm. You can't find anybody because you can't look at the cameras that don't exist, right? It's like, well, geez, what's next? Now we're going to have people coming from out of country to vote in these elections?
1: And I mean, who knows how many people already voted and got them their mail-in ballots?
0: Well, and that was after they told them not to vote.
1: Oh, that's right. They didn't want people voting early because the primary for the governor was a little too close.
0: Right.
1: And Jeez. They were fearful there could be two Steve Hiltons.
0: Good luck, California. You are
1: obsession. I'm hoping that Iowa's and South Dakota's a little more orderly.
0: I know. And I had to show my ID this morning.
1: You
0: so.
1: Did, yeah. That's by the way, if you want to follow Chloe on her voting extravaganza, you can see it on our social media.
0: It was a very in-depth, you know, discussion on how to vote, who to vote for,
1: yeah.
0: and why to vote for them.
1: Mm-hmm.
0: Yeah. And you can find all of
1: go
0: that on
1: check
0: our
1: it out if you want to. By the way, you can also take a tour of the watering hole.
0: Yeah.
1: Yeah, so go check that out. You hear me talk about the watering hole quite a bit. A lot of you ain't never have seen it. And let's just say it's a place with a ton of character. Right? I mean, here's the truth. Most things that I get involved with have a fair amount of character.
0: I think that's fair
1: to
0: say.
1: I
0: think that's exactly accurate.
1: Yeah. And go see the character of the watering hole, too. It's on our social media, Facebook page. You can see it all. I take you.
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5: 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And in that process, conquer one of the best pitchers in Major League Baseball this season. Hello and welcome to the Menards pregame lineup card. I'm John Vitas. Chris Atterbury and Dan Gladden standing by to join me in just a moment. The Twins snapped their 5-game losing streak last night thanks to a Tristan Gray grand slam and some solid work from Joe Ryan. And for the second straight night, these offenses are facing starting pitchers that they just saw last week in Chicago. For the White Sox, they will turn to 29-year-old breakout Davis Martin. Martin is 8-1 with a 2 ERA, and tonight can become the first White Sox pitcher to win 7 straight decisions since Lucas Giolito in 2019. Martin went 6-8.

0: innings, allowing just one run against the Twins last week. His unpredictability is his calling card, as he's just one of four starters in MLB to use six different pitch types at least 10% of the time. Connor Prelip is on the mound tonight for Minnesota and searching for better results this time around. Really? He's just got to stop pitching against Sox. Connor has an 11.88 ERA in his last two outings against the Red Sox and White Sox, but was working to a 2.88 ERA over the five starts prior. That was to begin his major league career. The Twins made a couple of roster transactions today involving pitchers for the fourth time in the last 5 days. Minnesota added right-hander Justin Lawrence via trade with the Pirates and option lefty Cody Funderburk to St. Paul. We'll have more on Lawrence as the show goes along. Well, while we have a moment, let's take a look back at what happened yesterday in our Twins Rewind. The Twins trying to snap that five-game losing streak. Joe Ryan on the mound. He had pitched in the previous Twins win. Joe pitched out of a second and third, nobody out jam in the top of the first. And then in the bottom, Brooks Lee, Cody Clemens, and Trevor Larnach each lined base hits to put Minnesota in front 1-0. That was the score in the top of the third when Sam Antonacci doubled with one out. Two batters later, Andrew Benintendi drove him home with an RBI single to right, and the game was tied at one. In the bottom of the fourth, Josh Bell drilled the first pitch from David Sandlin off the wall in right center for a leadoff double. Trevor Larnach then beat out an infield hit. After that, a couple of fielder's choices cut down both Larnach and Bell, but the Twins had runners at first and third. Luke Keyshaw then drew a walk, which loaded the bases for Tristan Gray.
1: Swung on, hit high in the air, right field, might have a chance. Choke it back, and it is out of here! A Tristan Gray grand slam, and the Twins now lead 5-1.
0: Second grand slam of the season for Gray, and it put the Twins way ahead at 5-1. But Chicago battled back in the top of the fifth. Miguel Vargas clobbered a two-run homer into the bullpen in left center, and then Benintendi left the yard for a solo shot to cut the margin to 5-4. But in the bottom of the frame, Sandlin walked a pair of Twins and gave up a single to Bell, and he was pulled with the bases loaded and nobody out. In came Tyler Davis, and the Twins just kept the line moving. Austin Martin singled to right, 6-4. Victor Caratini singled to left, 7-4. Then a sack fly from Keyshaw stretched the margin to 8-4, which is when Tristan Gray came up again. Gray lofted a pop-up down the left field line. Third baseman Vargas made the catch, wheeled it around to throw home, but Martin had too much speed, beat the throw to the plate, and the Twins had their largest lead of the night at 9-4. Ryan, Cody Funderburk, and Yoenis Gomez each turned in a scoreless frame in the 6th, 7th, and 8th, respectively. Travis Adams allowed another homer to Vargas, but got all three outs in the 9th, and the Twins snapped that losing streak with an impressive 9-6 win. As we turn the page to tonight, let's bring in the guys who will be on the call as we are at the park, courtesy of Treasure Island Resort and Casino. Chris Atterbury and Dan Gladden join me live. And guys, I haven't touched on it yet, but Byron Buxton back in center field today for the Twins. That allows Cody Clemens to go back to first base. A lot of dominoes fell defensively for the Twins when Byron had to exclusively DH the last couple of weeks. But Danny, for this Twins unit, how does the alignment tonight help them feel back to normal and help them maybe play a little bit better?
2: Yeah, it's funny. A lot of moving parts when Byron Buxton plays center field. Guys kind of revert back to maybe their natural positions. And I think it's easy for Derek to be able to fill that lineup out knowing Buxton's in center field.
3: He also is the type of player who makes everybody else better. So now your corner outfielders don't have as much ground that they have to cover. They get better. You get your infield better because Clemens a better defensive player than Josh Bell. So everybody into a more natural setting. And Byron's happier. Byron wants to be in center field. He's a better player when he's in center field.
0: We mentioned Davis Martin and all these pitch types. Chris, you saw him face the Twins last week in Chicago. It seems like it's just a little bit of late movement that's different on all the pitches. What did you think the Twins struggled with against Martin last week?
3: Well, he was ahead all day, and he just carved him up because he threw strikes with all of the pitches. And Danny, you can come up with 12 different pitches if you want, but the fact of the matter is it's only the pitches you can throw where you want to throw them that are going to be effective, and that's why he's good, is because he can take a little off, he can change a little spin, but he can throw all his pitches for strikes.
2: He's one of the pitchers that I'd throw a category on him, as he's very athletic out there. Fields his position well, good mannerisms out on the mound, but he's got electrifying stuff, and right now he's penciled in to go to the All-Star game representing the White Sox.
3: I read this note. He'd be the first homegrown right-handed pitcher to the All-Star game for the White Sox since James Baldwin in 2000. Yep. That is a long time.
0: Wow, that is a long time. Well, hopefully the Twins can get their revenge like they did against Sandlin last night against Davis Martin.

0: and who's been outstanding all year long. Guys, we appreciate the insights. We'll catch up with you here, of course, at the bottom of the hour for First Pitch. We have been at the park thanks to Treasure Island Resort and Casino, the exclusive casino partner of the Minnesota Twins. 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Well, the Twins started last night's win with a successful first inning. Derek Shelton was asked if three singles like that can set the tone for the entire ball game.
1: I think in last night's case, yes, because Sandlin had gone 61 pitches in six innings in his previous start against us and retired 18 guys. And I think at the time we got to the point where we got on our heels a little bit. So yesterday I thought we did a good job coming out and kind of jumping right out of the gates.
0: Yeah, Twins, of course, will look for a similar start tonight against Martin. Plenty to come here on the post-game download tonight, including a look at how new pitchers like Justin Lawrence get acclimated to the Twins pitching crew in such short order. Derek Shelton sits down with Chris, and Mike Petriello explains why Victor Caratini is still doing a great job on ABS challenges, even if he's not as aggressive as Ryan Jeffers. That's all tonight right here on your home for Twins Baseball.

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4: 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It's time to turn it over to Chris and Shelty, who start their conversation with the Twins all-star returning to his natural habitat.
5: We're here with Derek Shelton, Twins, taking on Davis Martin and the Chicago White Sox today. And let's start right at the top of your lineup. Byron Buxton gets to go out into center field. We know in and of itself that that's a force multiplier across your entire lineup. And I would think that you're smiling probably because you got to ink him in there.
6: Yeah, I think so. I mean, Bucks worked really hard to get back to this point. We talked yesterday during his early work about today being the day. So excited that he's able to get back out there because it just kind of makes the flow in Twins universe go back to reset in terms of everybody going back to the right positions.
5: He's been productive, obviously, as a DH, but he's been the first guy to say he'd rather be in the field. Do you notice a lightness about him going back out?
6: Well, I think so. I mean, I think from the first day I got the job last November or December, what it was, he wants to be in the field, and we want him in the field as much as possible. So, you know, sometimes health determines that a little bit, but the fact that he's back out there, I think, is really helpful for us.
5: Great news to start things off. A new face in the Twins line, or the Twins bullpen, I guess, and Justin Lawrence. You have familiarity with him. He was in Colorado before you had him in Pittsburgh. What do you know about him? What can you tell us?
6: Yeah, so we acquired him when I was with the Pirates last year, and then he actually got hurt early in the season. It's a different delivery. I mean, it's kind of tilted over, kind of slinger type, fastball, 97, 98. The good sweeper. I mean, this guy has the ability to really attack right-handed hitters. You know, he was a guy that when he came up on, when he was DFA'd by the Pirates, you know, I had interest initially. Mike Rabella, who was with him, and actually saw him pitch last year in Pittsburgh. At the end of the year, had interest in him, and we were able to acquire him.
5: Couple things stand out. The sweeper, obviously, the numbers speak for themselves, but velo is there, and you mentioned the funk, and it's kind of nice to have that for specific matchups, isn't it, to have guys who look different?
6: Yeah, I think so. I think when you look at bullpens that are built the best ways, there's different looks, whether it's velocity, whether it's arm angle, whether it's right, whether it's left, and Justin definitely provides us that.
5: You guys see Davis Martin for the second time in a week. He's having a great year, and he's a guy who throws a ton of different pitches, and I was reading some analysis of his pitch mix, I guess, here today, and they're talking about the velocity band and how he'll throw three different types of fastballs within a similar velocity band that all go different directions. How do you attack that as a hitter?
6: Yeah, I think the biggest challenge you have is the fact that he has multiple weapons, and I think the thing that Martin's done this year is he's putting it together on the plate. The biggest challenge for us is the fact that he really does a good job executing the fastball at the bottom of the zone on both corners.
5: What are you looking for from Connor? He's had a couple of bumps the last couple of times out. We know the slider really, really plays. Is it execution of stuff? Is it usage? What are you looking for from him?
6: It's not really usage because we know the slider's there. We know the slider's a really good pitch. It's just he has to be able to execute. He has to put the ball on the plate, and he's got to stay away from walks.
5: All right, that's great template for success tonight. Twins and the White Sox, send it back to the studio.
4: Yeah, excited to see tonight's pitching matchup. A couple of guys who check a lot of boxes in the stuff department. Well, we're going to come on back, and Mike Petriello will sit down with Chris and discuss some ABS.

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0: You're listening to the Menards pregame lineup card. Twins and White Sox coming up here at the bottom of the hour. It's a statistically speaking Tuesday, so let's send it back to Chris, who's joined with MLB.com's Mike Petriello.
7: Mike, we've got some other ground to cover, and I want to start with ABS. We talked a lot about it early in the year. Everybody did. Ryan Jeffers, in particular, was successful. He was aggressive. It seems as if the Twins have not been as aggressive since he's been out. Is there any data to back that up?
8: Yeah, that's definitely true. He's been out since May 19th is when he got hurt, out since 18th. And the two catchers just haven't done a whole lot. Only 5 overturns in that time. 4 for Caratini, 1 for Jackson. As you said, they're a little more aggressive with Jeffers. But it's interesting to look at what happened with Caratini, because on the whole, for the entire season, he's actually been quite valuable. And it's not quite the same since the injury, of course. But if you look at some of the more advanced stats, you might go and say, okay, well, 23-12, that's pretty good. But there's more to challenging than that, right? There's some context about which pitches are you not challenging, where are the pitches, what's the situation and all that. He actually rates quite well. He's +9 if you look at the metric of overturns versus expected, which takes into account all that context, including when you don't challenge. And that's pretty good. That's one of the top dozen or so best catchers in baseball.
7: Yeah, and that last part seems to be the key. And that's what's been noticeable. In particular, there was an Alex Jackson start where there was one challenge he made early and he didn't get it right. And then he didn't challenge a handful of calls that seemed right on the cusp, and that's really the true measure here, right? The sometimes the ones you don't challenge versus the ones you do.
8: Yeah, absolutely right. And the way you can look at this is you can look at every single pitch, every take, obviously not swings, and every take gets a little bit of a grade just in terms of, on average, given the location, the situation, all of it, on average, how often is this challenged? And if it's challenged, is it a win or a loss? And knowing that, you can give every pitch a little bit of a metric, and that adds up over the course of a season. And so specific to Caratini, you can say, well, yeah, sure, he's 23-12, but a catcher in his situation with the exact same opportunities would be expected to be 13-12. So he's actually gained 10 more wins over the expectation for an average catcher. And that value adds up, and that does include ones you do challenge, ones you don't challenge, because as you said, that is key. Like, we miss a lot of that context just in looking at wins and losses.

0: The funny thing here is, and we want to put mathematical formulas around things, and you want to be aggressive, and you want to take your chances. But the funny thing is, it's not like stolen bases where you can run more, and being aggressive, you might steal more because the outcome's not predetermined. A pitch is either a ball or it's a strike. There is a very binary result. You don't get to decide if it's a strike or not. You can challenge all you want, but if they're not in the zone, you're just going to be 0 for 2 and be out. Let's flip the switch here to offense. Brooks Lee's had a nice year for the Twins. Smacked a hit yesterday, two homers in Pittsburgh on Sunday. The home road splits, though, are quite dramatic for Brooks Lee. What do you find there?
1: Yeah, I'm going to give you a guarantee for entertainment purposes only, obviously, that he's going to have a really good night tonight at home, because anytime I bring up some sort of outlier, it immediately gets invalidated here. And hitting at home this year has not been great for him. 196 average, 258 slugging, but on the road, he's been excellent. 311 on the road, 585 slugging percentage. That's really, really good. And the gap between his home and road skills right now, it's the second largest in baseball. Only Michael Harris, too, of the Braves has bigger. But here's what stands out to me, and this goes into a lot of these splits we talk about. There is no trend here whatsoever. So I just told you that he's 435 points of OPS better on the road this year, and that's true. Well, last year was 157 points of OPS better at home, and the previous year in limited playing time, it was nearly 300 points of OPS better at home. And a lot of these things, you know, kind of flip-flop up and down. They don't necessarily stick. So while this is fun to see so far, I'm not entirely sure this is going to continue as the year goes on.
0: All right, so you're not digging down to tell me that he's only faced Cy Young caliber pitching at home and he's getting a lot of thumbers on the road or anything like that?
1: No, I'm not actually going to tell you that. Although it's interesting, he is striking out more on the road, even though he's been much better. And that's because his hard hit rate is almost double on the road. But I do want to leave you with this trivia question, Chris. If you go back through the history of the Twins, just the Minnesota era here, this would be, if Brooks Lee keeps this up, the second largest gap between home and road amongst guys with at least, I think I said, 100 plate appearances, both home and road. Number one on that list, 1993's Jeff Rebele, who had a massive difference. And you know what he did the next year? After being incredibly better on the road, he was better at home in 1994. Because these things are very rarely sticky.
0: So he was either road trip Rebele or regression Rebele, one of the two, and maybe both.
1: maybe both. I read he's a financial advisor now, so I don't think he wants to be regression Rebele.
0: Well, we appreciate you horning him into our pregame lineup card here today. That is Mike Petriello, and we'll send it back to the studio.
2: Yeah, we'll keep an eye out for that Brooks Lee banger tonight. Maybe he can avoid being lumped in with regression Rebele and get those home splits back up to last year's level. We wrap up the pregame lineup card with an inside look into how the Twins get their new relievers locked and loaded. This is your home for Twins baseball.
3: It's time for a Twins player profile.
4: Hi, this is Joe Ryan. 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I think it's pretty important to plant some trees and give back some oxygen to the earth. Who is your role model? I've got a lot of role models, but I would definitely say my parents have to be on the first on the list, so my parents. Who would play you in a movie? I've heard apparently Johnny Depp and Billy from Stranger Things, so those guys. 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I feel like if I tell people, then it's not hidden. I can kind of juggle. And this has been Joe Ryan.
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2: John Vitas with you on the Menards pregame lineup card. 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The Twins announced a trade after their win last night as they've acquired righty reliever Justin Lawrence from the Pirates for cash considerations. Lawrence was DFA'd by Pittsburgh on Friday, coincidentally while the Twins were there. DFA limbo is a seven-day process that can also include waivers, but Lawrence never made it to waivers because the Twins swung a deal for him.
4: Getting through that process of getting DFA'd, it's a different thing that you don't always ever really want to go through, but it's part of the game, it's part of the adversity, and something that I've had my whole career is adversity. But if I'm going to fall, I'm going to fall forward, and this is where I landed, this is where my feet are. So like I said, I'm looking forward to earning the trust of my teammates, my coaches, and it's whatever role they want for me right now, and whatever that transpires into organically or, you know, or I'm thrusted into a role, I'm going to take it head on because I'm here and that's where the opportunity is.
2: Lawrence went on to say that getting a weekend off to spend time with his kids was a blessing in disguise, especially for a guy now in his sixth major league season. Lawrence debuted with the Rockies and spent 4 years in Colorado before being claimed off waivers by Derek Shelton in Pittsburgh last spring. In 17 innings last year, Lawrence posted an ERA under one before getting hurt in early May. Lawrence says he hopes this run with Derek Shelton lasts a lot longer this time around. But the first thing you'll notice with Lawrence when he gets in a game is his delivery. He's pretty much sidearm, and he really only throws two pitches, a sinker at 95 and a sweeper at 83. But Lawrence said he didn't always throw from such a low slot.
4: Freshman year of college, wasn't playing a whole lot. I was kind of just standard over the top, 87, 89, you know, reliever. Wasn't playing a whole lot, so just dropped the arm slot down and kind of started working.
2: Yeah, that was at Jacksonville University before he transferred down to Daytona State Junior College, where he was eligible to be drafted as a sophomore. Lawrence is the fourth reliever the Twins have added from a different organization midseason. LaTroy Hawkins, of course, is the Twins' bullpen coach. So we asked LaTroy, what's the process of getting new pitchers acclimated to the organization?
5: We acclimate them, but I'd say Louis is still like my mentor. Like I got an apprenticeship going on, so I follow what Louis has going on with the guys. So the first thing he does is look and see how he can make them better and then see if we can implement something that's going to help them and go from there. But I'm learning all that from Louis. He's been like, I'm falling around like a two-year-old.
2: Yeah, Louis is Luis Ramirez, the Twins pitching coach. After serving as pitching coach in the Twins minor league system, Ramirez has teamed up with Pete Mackey to lead the Twins pitchers for the last five seasons. Of course, Hawkins is in his first year on the staff, not too long after finishing up his 20-year big league career as a pitcher. So what is it about Ramirez that he looks up to?
5: Just the most important thing is how hard he works, and Pete works hard also. They like the work that goes in now as opposed to it was when I was in the game, completely different. It's definitely not the same. A lot more computer time.
2: Yeah, lots of computer time, plenty of pitch plots and detailed analysis that could make your head spin. But Ramirez says that computer time isn't necessarily as important as connecting with the human being.
6: It's very valuable for me to talk to them and have their opinion. Because I can say, okay, we're going to use this more, or we're going to do this a little different or whatever. But if I don't have my player on board with me, it doesn't matter. So we can talk about some stuff, you know. I welcome them, and then I say, okay, you know, this is what I'm thinking. What do you think? I give them a couple of days. I give them a week. I see them, you know, the way they work and all that kind of stuff. And then you know, we make a plan. We talk about it. And then if they're on board, and then we go for it.
2: Yeah, that seems like a pretty level-headed process, so don't expect any big changes from Justin Lawrence in his Twins debut. Part of the process of getting new pitchers acclimated is getting them in sync with their catchers. Ryan Jeffers said the group will set aside time and tools to get everyone on the same page.
7: Yeah, we sit down with the pitching department, and we run through, you know, we have a thing called a Know Yourself page. It's basically a scouting report on our own guys. We look through that. or what they've been doing, what's been working. But, you know, at the end of the day, it comes down to sitting down with them and talking through left-handed batters.

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0: This is manager Derek Shelton. The lineup card is completed, my guys are ready, and it's time for Twins baseball.
1: This ball crushed, base of the wall, and see you later, home run. Ryan Jeffers with a three-run shot to left center.
2: Back, track, out of here! Luke Keyshaw's first of the year.
1: Swung on a miss, he struck him out. That's number 10 for Taj Prep. Bradley has been brilliant.
2: It's that ball high in the air, right field, might have a chance. Get up, and out of here! Josh Bell's third of the year.
1: One on and pulled to the right side. Blue for a base hit. Brooks Lee, how about it? And it's 3-1 Minnesota Twins.
0: Twins baseball is brought to you by Target, proud partner of the Minnesota Twins. Now let's head live to the ballpark.
1: It's a picture-perfect evening in downtown Minneapolis, and Target Field is ready for baseball as the Minnesota Twins welcome in their division rivals, the Chicago White Sox, for Game 2 of the three-game series. With a win today, the Twins can pick up another game on the White Sox in the Central standings, move closer towards 500 by a step, and also win a series here against the visitors from the Windy City. But it won't be easy, as the White Sox will have their streak stopper Davis Martin on the mound. Martin is 8-1 on the year. He is amongst American League leaders in nearly every pitching category that matters, and the White Sox are 10-1 in his 11 starts this season, including a win over the Minnesota Twins. Twins will counter with young left-hander Connor Prelip. Prelip been in a funk his last two starts, looks to get back to his winning ways. He's been much better here at home than he's been on the road so far in his young career. Dan Gladden's good at home, on the road, and everywhere in between. He's got

0: Your starting lineups, we've got the national anthem, and we've got first pitch from Target Field coming up right after this on your home for Twins baseball.
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10: Hey, welcome back to Minnesota Twins Baseball. Second game of this three-game matchup with the Chicago White Sox. Twins winning the opener 9-6 last night. Tonight, it'll be left-hander Connor Prelip making his 8th start. It'll be Davis Martin, 8-1 on the year, making his 12th start for the Chicago White Sox. Give you the rest of the starting lineups. But first, our national anthem.

That is Farmington High School with our national anthem. Here is tonight's starting lineup for the visiting Chicago White Sox. Leading off at second base will be Chase Meidroff. Randall Grichuk in right field bats second. Batting third at third base, Miguel Vargas. Catching batting fourth, it'll be Edgar Caro. In left field batting fifth, it'll be Sam Antonacci. Derek Hill will be in center field batting sixth. The DH batting seventh, Andrew Benintendi.

0: Shortstop tonight, batting eighth, Luis Angel Acuna, and Jacob Gonzalez will bat ninth and play first base. On the mound, 8-1 with a 2.00 ERA, making his 12th start. Right-hander Davis Martin. Here's a starting lineup for your Minnesota Twins. Byron Buxton back in the lineup at center field. He'll lead off. Brooks Lee at third base, bat second. Cody Clemens, he'll bat third and play first base. Our DH cleanup hitter, Josh Bell, brought to you by Marsden, your hometown cleaning team. Keeping Target Field, that world-class facility, for 17 years and running. We thank you, Marsden. Batting fifth, playing left field, will be Trevor Larnach. Austin Martin, bat sixth. He'll play right field. At second base, batting seventh, it'll be Luke Kuechel. Tristan Gray, big night last night. He'll be at shortstop, batting eighth and catching. And batting ninth will be Alex Jackson. Making his eighth start, one win, three losses. Left-hander Connor Prelip. Umpires, John Tumpain calling balls and strikes tonight. Brennan Miller at first base. Crew chief Chris Conroy at second base. And our good buddy Ben May, the umpire, at third base. Twins have taken the field. Another good night for baseball. Here's Chris Atterbury.
1: Well, you are right about that, Danny. It is a beautiful night here. Sun splashing over center field where Byron takes his just position out there in center field. A little shadow play across the infield as the Twins get ready for the White Sox. 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And one thing I'll be watching tonight, Danny, Connor Prelip, the first batter of an inning. Against the White Sox last time out, 4 1/3 innings, 8 runs, 6 hits. The leadoff man was aboard in 4 of 5 innings by walk in 3 of those 5 innings, and 3 of those guys scored. Felt like Prelip was always trying to dig out of a hole.
0: Yeah, I was watching it. The slider, which is a go-to pitch for him, he wasn't competitive with it. And a lot of the White Sox hitters laid off of it. So tonight, he's going to have to show that he can get the off-speed pitch, in particular the slider, over the plate for a strike.
1: And we're going to see Will Venable's platoon lineup against a left-handed starter. Even Colson Montgomery is not in the ballgame here today. So we're going to get to see Grichik, the veteran. Derek Hill is a veteran in center field. Luis Angel Acuna, you mentioned, playing at shortstop today. So a few more right-handed bats for Connor Prelip to deal with. Connor Prelip, 1-3 overall. He's been better at home. Teams hit .132 against him at home, .324 on the road. He's facing Chase Meidroth, who leads off against lefties, 2 leadoff homers this year. And he swings at the first pitch, and he fouls it away down the right field line. It was a fastball at 95. We are underway on an 81-degree night in downtown Minneapolis. Twins and the White Sox. Twins in all white. White Sox, gray pants, black tops. Pitch on the way, and it's checked out, and that's a strike. And there's a sinker, and he was in the zone, and the count is 0-2. Prelip is in the zone slightly less than league average, and he's on the edges quite a bit less than league average, which means when he misses, he really misses. Harder to get chased that way as the 0-2 is down, and there's the first slider. And as you discussed prior to the ballgame, slider often to the righties is down and in off the plate, and if they're not swinging, you're not going to get a strike with that pitch.
0: Yeah, it's more of a chase pitch, especially when he's ahead in the count.
1: There's the 1-2. Swung on and fouled into the dirt, and that was another slider. And we've seen him effectively use that slider in the zone. Sometimes he kind of short arms it on the back door. That pitch was in, though, and it was about belt high, and Meidroth fouled it off. Need to get that first batter. And the 1-2 pitch swung on and hit the other way. That was a curveball that he left up, and Meidroth fouled it off. And they count 1-2.
0: A little surprised at Jackson catching here tonight. And not Carantini.
1: Vic's been doing the lion's share of the catching. I would guess he'd be back in there tomorrow. Here's the 1-2. Swung on a missed, and he struck him out, and he got him with a sinker. So Meidroth down on strikes, and Danny, he came at him with a sinker, and it was up and out of the zone. And that's that edge area where it's up, but it's up not so much that you can keep the bat on your shoulder. Yeah. You've got to swing.
0: Yeah, it's an inviting pitch to swing at, and you're in the hole there. You got to protect, but he foul-tipped it.
1: So one away for Grichik, the veteran. 2-for-3, drove in a run against Prelip in Chicago, and he pops this one up back a second.

0: Second base, that's where Luke Keyshaw's hanging out, and he grabs it for a one-pitch out, and that is just what the doctor ordered for Connor Prelip. Prelip going to probably be limited to right around 90 pitches if the Twins can. They'd love to get him five. We saw one outing against Milwaukee where he was highly efficient, made it six innings. And every inning you can get out of your starter, certainly you sock that away in the bank for the Twins right now. Here's Miguel Vargas. Boy, is he a red-hot hitter. Vargas swings through a curveball, and the count is 0-1. Fooled him. Two homers yesterday, 15 on the year. That's one shy of his total from all of last season. He has loved hitting here at Target Field. Five games last year, plus last night, as he watches a curve for ball one. In six games here at Target Field, four homers and seven runs batted in. Two quick outs for Connor Prelip here. Game two of a three-game series. White Sox have their ace on the mound in Davis Martin. And a pitch swung on a missed. And that's a curveball. And it's 1-2. Boy, that was a good location for that breaking ball. A strike all the way up to home plate, then just the bottom drops out of it. Let's see what Prelip does. 1-2. Two outs, empty bases. Jackson sets up in, and the pitch is taken up and in. He did a fastball there at 96, 2-2.
1: No question, Prelip has the velocity. That one, almost 97, but if he can command that, he can dot it away, and then like that pitch there inside on him.
0: Two balls, two strikes, and the pitch is swung on and banked foul down near the
1: Twins' dugout. Catcher's
2: interference, I think. Catcher's interference, first base.
0: That is the third catcher's interference for the Twins in the last 5 days. The third one. And they had one catcher's interference that was reviewed, and they were able to get away with not having it charged. But that's a free 90 feet.
2: How are you?
0: Your pitcher's cruising along there, Danny. That's a big mistake.
1: Yeah, you know, but don't forget, it was taught last year that catchers have been asked to move up closer to home plate.
0: Hitter is Caro now. That's an error charge to Jackson, and Caro bangs one down to third. Lee charges, picks it up on the move, throws to first, and the error rendered moot. 5-3, the put out on just one pitch, so it doesn't cost the Twins in the run column, and it only causes Connor Prelip to throw one more pitch. An efficient, scoreless first inning for Connor Prelip, and we're scoreless heading to the bottom of one with Davis Martin on the mound. We'll keep it right here at Target Field, where you can't spell triple without trip. Today's contestant in Quick Trips Around the Bases, Chris Dithert from River Falls, Wisconsin. If a Twin hits a triple, Chris, you win $300, compliments of Old Wisconsin. See your neighborhood Quick Trip for details, and we'll bring that money across the river for you ourselves. So, again, good luck to you, and hopefully the Twins are running around the bases a whole bunch today.
1: Hey, reach to infinity and beyond at Target Field this Sunday. 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I hear somebody laughing, and I'm going to turn my mic off for a minute.
0: Trainer. Trainer. Jackson Churio is on target, the Brewers' 22-year-old outfielder. He reached base four times last night. How is he still only 22? He drove in three more runs. The Brewers dismantled your Gigantes by a score of 16-2. Milwaukee has now won six of its last seven. Now 5.5 games up in the NL Central. It's brought to you by Target, proud partner of the Minnesota Twins. Been a tough go for the orange and black
1: this year. Once a Giant, always a Giant, but it's tough right now. That's a dysfunctional organization right now with some of the moves that they've made and personnel. They fired their third base coach, brought in Wotus to do it for 3 days and let him go, put him back in the front office, and then got Gary Pettis, a longtime third base coach for the Astros.
0: Well, we'll see if it helps as Davis Martin atop the hill, and he's going to face Byron Buxton. Buxton is just 1-for-12 career against Davis Martin. He does own 24 career home runs against the White Sox, tied with Tony Oliva for fifth most by a Twin, trailing Killebrew, Allison, and then Hunter and Morneau, each with 25.

0: Number 25 digs in looking for number 25. Boy, if he hit one here, it will be his 25th leadoff homer and his 25th against the White Sox. And the first pitch is over for a strike. Starts him off with a sinker. That's a new pitch. He just started throwing it last year. One of six that he throws over 10% of the time. It's 0-1. No balls and a strike. Martin, 14th round pick out of Texas Tech. And there's a swing and miss at a slider. And the count is 0-2. Opponents hitting just a .150 against the slider with 22 strikeouts. They hit just 161 against the change. It's mostly slider to righties, change to the lefties. And then he'll throw four-seam, two-seam, and a cutter to both. 0-2 pitch, and that swung on a hit to right field. It was a four-seam fastball at 95, and Buck stays alive 0-2. Davis Martin came up, had some success, but what you love about him, Danny, is just a really high pitching IQ. And he has the ability to take an idea and then manifest it into something he can do on the field. As this ball popped up to right field, it should be playable for Grichik. Racing in near the line, into the sunshine, he makes a running catch. There was a slider off the plate away, and Buck popped it up to right field, and there's one out for Brooks Lee.
1: Well, one thing I noticed about him, he's got good mechanics. He's got a nice fluid delivery, strong lower half. Legs are real thick, strong, but he's so athletic. And that's the one thing that pops out with me, how he can get off the mound, how he can, you know, handle his body once he delivers the ball. Very consistent with his release point.
0: Brooks Lee is the hitter, and Brooks takes low 1-0. You know, you brought that up before the game, and I think it's such a valid point because we can talk all we want about pitch shapes and pitch types, but the athleticism to know your body and control your body to execute and make those little changes, that's not a small thing. There's a big swing and miss at a sinker here. It's 1-1.
1: You know, we always talk about repeat. Can you repeat that pitch? And a lot of it has to do with your landing area, your release point. I'm consistent with my release point. I see a lot of guys herky-jerky falling all over the mound.
0: 1-1 pitch here, breaking ball, and it's low. That was the curve. 2-1 to Lee. Brooks hit three ground balls against Davis Martin in Chicago last week. Martin, when he's right, it's ground ball city. And this pitch is a breaking ball that catches the bottom part of the zone. Pardon me, that's a sinker. The count is 2-2. Nothing over the fat white part of the plate, but he's all around the zone. And again, all the fastball-type pitches, the four-seam, the sink, and the cutter, they all have slightly different movement. As a pitch just low, and he laid off the slider on the back door, it's 3-2. So they all come out of the same place, relatively same velocity, but by the time they get to home plate, they all do something different. So much of hitting is your body thinking, where is this ball going to end up? And this ball ends up lined sharply to right field, and it drops for a base hit. Grichik started to charge, Danny. I think he was frozen by the sun there in right field.
1: Well, he had trouble with Buxton's ball earlier. And that one right there, like you said, he took a few steps in, retreated back. And once he started to retreat, that's where the ball landed. If he comes in, I think he's fighting the sun a little bit.
0: And that ball was hit hard, had some topspin to it, 102 off the bat, so a clean single for Brooks Lee. Take that, Mike Petriello, line drive, base hit here at home. And here's Cody Clemens, who bounces one towards second, that should be two. Mydroth to Acuna, back to first, high throw, Gonzalez pulls it down, and it's a 4-6-3 double play. So Clemens into a one-pitch twin killing, and that kills the rally. We've played one scoreless at Target Field on your home.

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0: It's Antonacci, Hill, and Benintendi. A couple of lefties here in the second. Lefties have actually fared better than righties against Prelip early in his career. Antonacci bounces the first pitch back up the middle. Gray moves to the first base side of the bag at second and throws out Antonacci on one pitch. Boy, that is exactly what the Twins and Prelip are looking for, Danny. Cut down that leadoff hitter, sure, but boy, do it on one pitch even better.
1: Yeah, and who are we talking to that it was? Josh Bell. We talked to him last night about seeing the same pitcher.
0: Mm-hmm.
1: They feel it might be advantage to a hitter. They might have something going here on Prelip and swinging early.
0: Derek Hill is now the batter, veteran. I saw him with the Tigers, the Rangers. Is a pitch wide, 1-0, has always been a speedster. Right-handed half of a platoon in center field with Tristan Peters. On the 1-0 pitch, that's taken high. 2-0. Beautiful night here. Everybody wearing the number 4 of Lou Gehrig on their jerseys all across baseball tonight to celebrate Lou Gehrig Day. There's a check swing, and that's going to be a strike, and it's 2-1. Major League Baseball bonding together with so many great partners to help fight Lou Gehrig's disease. June 2nd was the day of Lou Gehrig's first start. He came in for Wally Pipp on June 1st to start his Iron Man streak of games played, but his first start was on this date, June 2nd. Oddly, in his second start, June 3rd, he got pinch hit for in the 10th inning, and Wally Pipp came in to play defense. They didn't let Pipp have the at-bat, but Wally came in and played the last two of a 12-inning win. 2-1 is down and in, 3-1. And we were looking at that box score, and you're going, why would you ever pinch hit for Lou Gehrig? And Babe Ruth was in that lineup, and he went 0 for 6 that day, dropping his average down to like a buck 67. They did not pinch hit for the Bay. 3-1. Swung on and missed. It's 3-2. Of course, that was a young Lou Gehrig. He wasn't established as the Iron Horse just yet.
1: But that's where the Wally Pipp story started, and that if a guy comes out of a game or gets hurt, somebody comes in and fills in, plays well. Change your nameplate to Wally Pipp.
0: 3-2 pitch. Taken for a called strike 3, and Hill knew it. He flips the bat away. Generally, when you flip the bat away, maybe you got an argument, but he's not going to challenge because that was a strike on the bottom of the zone. Two outs here for Benintendi. Yeah, guy gets hurt. Somebody comes in for whatever reason. They play well, and the next thing you know, you're in the cold tub sawing your own cast off.
1: Been there.
0: Benintendi loves to hit at Target Field. Swings and misses at a good slider, and the count is 0-1. Did you ever play the Lou Gehrig role in Wally Pipp somebody else?
1: No.
0: No balls and a strike here. Swung on a foul tipped, and the count is 0-2.
1: I got my chance when Jack Clark decided to get some knee surgery. His knee was bothering him. Giants were pretty much toast, and he went for surgery. I got called up. Chile went to right field.
0: Rest is history, as the 0-2 is low.
1: Jack Clark got surgery.
0: Worked out okay for Jack Clark, too, after that.
1: Oh, boy.
0: He came back and hit some big home runs.
1: He was on that, '87 Cardinal team.
0: Yeah. 1-2 pitch. It's a slider away. 2-2 to Benintendi.
1: He's the one, I think, that for the Cardinals to get there, well, they had to beat the Giants in Game 7.
0: Candy Maldonado slipped and fell in right field.
1: Yeah, Atlee Hammaker started that game.
0: 2-2 pitch. Looked at just off the corner, 3-2.
1: But Clark had the big home run against the Dodgers off of Tom Niedenfuhr.
0: Yeah, Niedenfuhr.
1: Yes.
0: And you hit your first home run with his
1: bat.
0: With
1: Jack Clark's bat.
0: 3-2 pitch. And that's taken just high for ball 4.
1: A challenge.
2: The previous pitch was called a ball. The catcher's challenge.
0: I think that's going to be a good challenge for Alex.
2: Call's overturned. Minnesota still has two challenges remaining.
0: Take us to